0: winds will be just as powerful as the waves. Wind gusts exceeding 50, even 60 miles an hour have already been recorded on Long Island.
1: But the most significant impacts are expected in New England. Boston and coastal Massachusetts are facing pounding rain, street flooding, and wind gusts that could reach up to 60 miles an hour later today.
2: And thousands are without power, 40 million in the path of that storm. Hurricane Nolo, meantime, running parallel to the Hawaiian Islands, and folks are waiting there.
3: Hurricane Nolo, a Category 2 right now, spinning at about 140 miles to the south of us, and it made its turn to the west, so it will track parallel with the Hawaiian Islands. We expect a lot more rain to come in, and that is a big concern on the Big Island, also in Maui as well. We do expect a lot more rain to come, and that is why the island nation of Hawaii is hunkering down. The county here telling people to stay inside, do not go out today, as we're seeing emergency officials flanked up and down the roadways and big wind gusts coming in.
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2: President Trump met with China's President Xi Jinping earlier in the week.
7: President Trump says that Chinese President Xi Jinping agrees that Iran should never have a nuclear weapon. That was during this week's three-day U.S.-China summit here in D.C. But the two did not spend much time talking about things like Taiwan or even AI, according to the president. That is because he says on Taiwan, Xi knows the U.S. position and that that's not changing. Now, for AI, both the U.S. and China have agreed to set up a communication channel for AI-related incidents, except they won't be calling it artificial intelligence, but super intelligence.
8: It's a much more accurate name, because when you say the other, it means it's fake. Artificial means it's fake, and it's not fake.
7: Now, SI or AI will be the main focus, at least it is set to be, when President Trump and President Xi meet again in November.
2: Fox's Alexandria Hoff at the White House. Pope Leo XIV given a big welcome during his trip to France. An estimated 500,000 people filling the Place of Harmony in Paris. Fox's Lauren Green was there.
9: The unstated theme of this trip is renewal. This morning, the Pope visited a small social service agency named after Sudanese convert Saint Josephine Bakita, and later a musical welcome at the Catholic Institute of Paris to meet new Catholics. Nearly 80,000 young people gave the Pope a rock star welcome. A real-time proof that Catholicism is growing among young adults as the dazzling show embraced the imagery of France's most well-known young saints like the 15th century Joan of Arc. With the title of The Pilgrimage That the World May Have Life, Leo, the first American pope, is stressing controlling artificial intelligence and upholding the value of human life from conception to the grave, a theme directed at the country's politically liberal bent where assisted suicide is now law.
2: And again, Fox's Lauren Green in France. Pope Leo said to hold a mass at the Lord's Shrine tomorrow on Sunday. I'm Paul Stevens, and this is Fox News.
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1: WKZO.
2: So picture this. You ordered a Lyft.
3: Okay.
2: The car pulls up.
3: Sure.
2: And the driver says, hey, thanks for taking a Lyft today.
3: You're welcome.
2: You are looking like you're just a savvy guy.
3: I am.
2: I have some questions for you.
3: Questions?
2: Do you like use Lyft a lot?
3: Kind of, sort of.
2: And what do you like about Lyft? What don't you like about Lyft? Have you ever taken Uber? How does Uber compare to Lyft?
3: Why are you talking? I said no talking in the app, and now you're just giving me the third degree here.
2: About once every 6 weeks, Lyft CEO David Risher logs into the driver app and spends the entire day picking up strangers.
3: Oh, that's why. You know what? That's a hands-on CEO. I like that.
2: I like that, too. His line, I drive to learn, not to earn. Okay. What would you say if you knew that the driver was the CEO?
3: How come when I got into most of your cars, they have an odor?
2: Oh, my gosh. Don't even get me started. 15 different air fresheners.
3: Oh, I got in one, and you know what? This is a true story, so Lyft, you can come after me. I got in one at a dealership on Bell Road. It had to take me all the way behind South Mountain to Ahwatukee. We're talking a 50-minute drive. Two exits later, I said, pull over. I got to get out. It was a mix of BO and cigarettes. I could not do it.
2: Okay. What if it was BO cigarettes and the pine air freshener?
3: It wouldn't have helped. It was so bad. And I told, and she's like, why do you want me to cancel? I said, because it stinks in here and I've got to get out. And she didn't say anything. She just pulled off the freeway and let me out at a QT.
2: Now, wait until you hear what he did before Lyft. He walked out on one of the richest men in the world. And I was actually like, yes. And before we get to all of that, let me tell you, I've tried a lot of antivirus software over the years. And if you're still using free antivirus software in the time of artificial intelligence, okay, that's bad. 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So get this. The CEO, now the CEO of Lyft, David Risher, back in 1997, he quit Microsoft, even though Bill Gates said, please don't go. Please don't go. And I mean, that's something that he and I agree on.
3: You don't want to work with Bill Gates either?
2: No, I think it has something to do with Jeffrey Epstein, his ex-wife.
3: All right.
2: All the problems that he's had there.
3: Sure, I guess there's that
2: then
3: stuff.
2: Then he went to work for a tiny little online bookstore called Amazon.
3: Oh.
2: He was employee number 37. He helped grow it from $15 million in sales to $4
3: billion. Oh, that's pretty good resume.
2: Jeff Bezos has a permanent thank you to him on the Amazon.com website. When Lyft asked him to be the CEO, he actually said to the board of directors, just hang up the phone.
3: Why?
2: I'm just not interested. I don't want the gig.
3: Mm-hmm. But he ended up doing it. Mm-hmm.
2: That's it. The backseat chats actually changed things. I read about this, I think, in Fast Company. A writer named Ann told him about surge pricing that made her commute impossible to budget. So now there's price lock. Another writer said that just showing up 1 minute late could cost him his job. So then he put stricter times on when the drivers actually have to show up. I mean, this is a CEO who actually uses his own product. Just imagine if the cable company guy tried that.
3: Well, remember the CEO, I think it was Burger King or one of the fast food places, tried to do a video of him eating a burger, and it looked like he had never held meat in between a bun and his hands
2: ever. I never saw that.
3: Oh, I got to find it and show it to you. It's so robotic and mechanical that it turned on him.
2: Oh, really?
3: He doesn't know enough about his product.
2: No, because he can't eat a burger?
3: No.
2: No.
3: But this guy's living it.
2: Yeah, that's it. Lyft. That's it.

0: And on that happy note, welcome, ladies and gentlemen. It's called the Kim Komando Show because, after all, I am your digital goddess and is the nation's largest, let's say the best, the awesomest, the most entertaining. What other words can we use?
1: You blonde.
0: You bald.
1: That's it. You blonde, you bald. It's the new name of the show.
0: Yes, that's Andrew Babinski. And a salute goes out to all of our men, all of our men and women in uniform listening on the American Forces Network, and also everybody who's on all of our close to 450 stations throughout the country. And the line is open at 844-COMMANDO, by the way. That's 844-KOMANDO. All right, we've heard all the horror stories about the data centers, how property values decrease, they guzzle a lot of water, they eat a lot of power, you have to listen to the hum all night. So I did something that was really interesting, is that I went and parked outside the QTS data center near Phoenix Sky Harbor Airport.
1: Okay.
0: And it was hot, but I did it for the show.
1: And now that's going to be in a loud, I mean, you're right next to an airport. And it's industrial everywhere. It's super busy.
0: The only thing I heard were planes.
1: Okay, really?
0: Really, it wasn't that bad. It's 80 acres, 5 giant buildings, 1 million square feet, 17 football fields of computers. This is humongous.
1: Is this the one that only has like 15 employees too?
0: They say maybe close to 40.
1: Okay.
0: But still.
1: That's nothing for 5 buildings.
0: That's nothing. They fill the cooling system once, 3.1 million gallons. It recirculates, like the coolant in your car. So they're not using a lot of water to keep all the AI computers cool. Now, they did get in hot water in Georgia for using way more than it disclosed during construction. So the building phase is something to watch. So if you're freaking out because there's a data center coming near you, I don't know if you necessarily have to do that. Because if they're using today's building standards, it might just be okay.
1: Okay.
0: Now, would you be concerned if there was a data center coming up near you?
1: The only reason why I would be concerned is because everyone else's preconceived notions about it. You know, like, I used to live near an airport, like 4 blocks away. And I went to refinance and I had to get an inspection done in the house for a refinance because I was in a danger zone because I was so close to an airport. Oh. And I think it's the same thing. Someone buying a house may go, oh, there's a data center 3 miles away. We're not interested.
0: That's true.
1: That's the only concern I'd really have.
0: The IRS. Don't you love the IRS? I love the IRS.
1: They're the best people on planet Earth.
0: I'm just going to preface this whole story about how much I love the Internal Revenue Service.
1: You know what I love about them the most? How much they don't want to audit people. Like, they just don't even want to do it.
0: Mm-mm, not at all. During 2022, the IRS had 10 AI projects. Last year, 126. 65 or so sensitive. The IRS won't say what they do. But they are saying that they have new auditors that never sleep, never take lunch, never ask why.
1: This is not good.
0: It's artificial intelligence. Right.
1: This is bad for us.
0: And so it's going to be tripping the alarm. Say you claim a deduction way bigger than last year's, or you left off a 1099 client already sent into the IRS. It's going to start connecting all of the dots.
1: I don't like that. Not because I commit tax fraud, but because I do my own taxes and I'm also lazy. And that is a bad combination.
0: It is a very bad combination. I don't think you should be doing your taxes yourself anymore.
1: Why?
0: Because I just think it's a bad idea.
1: Can I tell you the difference? I paid a guy $184 to do my taxes. I owed $4,000. I did it myself. I got back $11,000.
0: And he loves the IRS.
1: I love them.
0: You have to ask your accountant one question. This is brand new. Are you putting my info into an AI tool?
1: And?
0: If your accountant says yes, they need a signed permission slip first. There's a form number called 7216. Of course, there's a form number.
1: The good old 7216.
0: Yes. What do you think is scarier, a human auditor or an AI one?
1: AI, absolutely. Humans get tired. Humans want to check out early on Friday. Humans make the same mistakes we make when we're doing our taxes. AI is going to be way more diligent.
0: I remember in my early 20s, I got audited.
1: And?
0: And I went to a tax accountant. I'm like, I don't know why I got audited. And he said, did you file your taxes? And I'm like, do I have to do that every year?
1: Do you remember? We had a coworker here. I don't want to throw him under the bus, but you know what I'm talking about?
0: No.
1: He worked here a long time.
0: Yes.
1: Okay. So he and I were did a night show together as well. And we were outside in the parking lot just killing time. And I said, did you do your taxes yet? And he's like, oh, no, I don't do taxes. And I was like, what? He's like, yeah, I'm not worried about getting the refund. It's probably small anyway. Or I said, no, you have to file every year. And he was like, you're kidding me. He did not know. And he did. He went and filed 7 years of back taxes that year.
0: You know what? I was in my early 20s. I really did not know that you had to file every year. And so the tax accountant who represented me, I said, so how'd it go? And he said, I used the blonde defense.
1: Did it work?
0: Yes.
1: Yay!
0: Let's see. Owners of newer Tableau DVRs, you might want to start paying attention because ads are popping up at random times inside antenna TV recordings in the Apple TV app. You know, they always figure out a way for that.
1: Sure. They sneak it in wherever they can.
0: Roku and Fire TV folks haven't been reporting it yet, but Fast Forward still works, but Tableau has some splaining to do.
1: We only had it happen one time, but we own a Roku in the bedroom TV, and we turned it on, and there was an ad before the home screen
0: appeared.
1: Yeah,
0: that's happening now.
1: But it only has happened one time.
0: Well, they were just testing.
1: Yeah. See how mad we got?
0: Yes.
1: How hard we pressed the buttons after we were forced to watch it?
0: So Barry's wearing an Aura ring now.
1: Okay.
0: Because he said it's better for him to wear his Apple Watch. So he's wearing his Aura ring with his Apple Watch.
1: Are they arguing with each other?
0: Period. But the numbers are wild. They're going public. Whenever a company goes public, you start really seeing what's happening behind the scenes. They're going to go public at $44 a share, $15.6 billion valuation. But the numbers are the wild ones. They sold 3.6 million rings last year.
1: Okay, but are they making their money on the back end, selling all this information to health insurance companies and all that jazz?
0: 5 million paying subscriptions, they're saying. I don't know if they're selling the data. Revenue's up 74%, $1.21 billion. Wow, that's a lot. The ring is $400, and the subscription is $5 a month.
1: I don't believe it's a lasting thing. I just think it's a little fatty and trendy.
0: They say that people get hooked on the sleep tracking.
1: Yeah, but people got hooked on what was that exercise equipment that everybody had to
0: Peloton?
1: Have. Yeah. And now nobody uses Peloton.
0: Okay. I'm on my Peloton 3 or 4 times a week.
1: Okay, you're one person.
0: Okay, and I have a tread.
1: Yeah.
0: And I have the little bicycle.
1: Sure. But everyone, you know how many Pelotons right now are on Facebook Marketplace?
0: Tons.
1: The rest of them.
0: Yeah, that's probably true. That's probably true. Okay, do you remember Rock'em Sock'em Robots?
1: Of course.
0: Okay, somebody just played it for real. Now, I did not see, tell me about the fight, because I didn't really see it.
1: I only saw a quick clip of it, and it was the guy hitting the robot, and the robot kind of like stumbling backwards, and then the robot beating the crap out of the guy.
0: Oh, really?
1: Yeah.
0: Now, the guy, I guess, is really popular. TikTok star Frankie LaPenna?
1: Of course. We all know Frankie. What's up, Frank? Never heard of him.
0: I never heard of him either. He climbed into the cage with a 6-foot robot voluntarily. Don't make fun of me the way I said robot.
1: Okay.
0: Because he always does. He thinks that I say robot.
1: Play the tape back, please. She just said robot. He got into the cage with the robot.
0: Robot.
1: Yes.
0: The robot.
1: Kick the butt.
0: Here,
1: of a robot.
0: Take a listen.
2: For the first time in history, a human faces off against a 6-foot tall robot.
3: Dude, I'm scared for you, kid.
0: Okay. Frankie landed a few punches.
1: Mm-hmm.
0: That's what you said. The robot went to work after that. And one sent Frankie flying across the cage.
1: Yeah.
0: Did he get hurt?
1: Yeah, he got beat. I don't know if he got hurt.
0: Now, the robot had a human behind the scenes.
1: Controlling it.
0: Yes.
1: But it was still, you can't hurt a robot. You have to break a robot, but you can't hurt it. It's not going to slow down. It's not going to get tired. It's not going to be like, oh, this is round 5. I need to simulate exhaustion. It's just going to keep going. This is like having a food eating competition with your garbage disposal. You're going to lose every time.
0: Imagine that on Coney Island.
1: Yes, just hot dogs being stuck down. Take that, Joey Chestnut.
0: You know, I asked my personal trainer if I could start boxing.
1: Did you?
0: And he said, knock yourself out.
1: Ba-dum-bum.
0: Hey, coming up, we're going to talk about the do's and don'ts of job applications, how AI can help you create the ultimate profile picture. And guess what's here? You're going to be excited, Andrew. Fat Bear Week.
1: I love Fat Bear Week.
0: And let me tell you, I hate computers. I do. They stop working without any warning. I mean, at least with a rogue employee, there's signs. You know, yeah. They get disinterested in everything that's going on. Okay. But with your computer and the hard drive, you don't get any sign. It's not like it raises a little hand and says, hey, by the way, I'm going to wipe everything out in just a few minutes. And so that's where I want you to start thinking about things. Where are all the kids' baby photos, your tax records, say 20 years of memories? If your answer is on my computer, we need to talk. Hard drives crash every single day. So do coffee cups and fires and floods. And that delete button you hit just a second too fast. 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
0: 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Shall we take some phone calls?
1: That's what we're here for.
0: Jan in Phoenix, Arizona. Hello there, Jan.
6: Hi, Kim.
0: Welcome aboard.
6: Thank you. Thank you for having me.
0: So what's going on?
6: Well, I am considering getting a self-driving car my children think I might be ready to have a little help. I'm hesitant, but I want to know what you think about the little Tesla that can take me where I want to go.
0: So instead of you driving around everywhere, you just hop in your Tesla?
6: Right.
0: And
6: I guess I tell it where to go.
0: Mm-hmm. You could do that with an app. And so you just want to sit back and not do anything.
6: Yes.
0: Well, here's the deal. What do you think my answer is going to be,
1: well,
0: Andrew?
1: She's terrified of self-driving cars, so she's going to tell you absolutely not. Don't trust it. It's not safe.
0: Because it's full self-driving, but you still have to watch the road.
1: Yeah.
0: You still have to be ready to take over.
1: Mm-hmm.
0: It's not going to necessarily drive for you.
1: Well, hold on there. What do you mean it's not going to necessarily? When I'm in Vegas, every single time I need an Uber or a Lyft, a self-driving Tesla shows up. And I think it's my opinion, it's completely safe. And the driver is not doing anything.
0: Okay. Maybe I still have PTSD from owning a Tesla.
1: It's possible.
0: And I almost died.
1: Okay. It veered off the road when you were testing the self-driver, right?
0: Yes. And then it blew through a stop sign.
1: Right.
0: It almost hit somebody in a motorcycle.
1: Mm-hmm.
0: Went on the freeway, and I was like, I saw my life flash before my eyes before this 18-wheeler.
1: How long ago was that?
0: About 3 years ago.
1: Okay, technology doubles. They used to say technology doubles every 7 years. Now it's like every 7 months. The technology has gotten way better since then.
0: Well, it's $100 a month. That's not bad. The Model 3 starts, Jan, in the high 30s. Okay. And it does have a lot of cameras. And all the kids will be able to see exactly where you are in the app.
1: I was completely impressed with the self-driving when it did three straight roundabouts. It navigated them perfectly. And I was like, wow, this is really there. The technology is there.
0: So what do you think about this, Jan?
6: Well, I think it's probably safer than an older person driving. The reactions would be quicker. My brother is actually thinking of getting one also. He has vision problems. So I don't know. I just don't know. That's why I'm asking you.
0: Well, what I would do is I would rent one.
1: Yeah.
0: You know, I would rent one to try it out and to see if it really worked. But, you know, remember here in Phoenix, we got Waymos all over.
1: Right. But are the rentals going to have the self-driving feature unlocked?
0: They might.
1: Okay.
0: They might. If you might have to look around.
1: What's a Turo? Is the website where you rent from people instead of companies?
0: Yes, exactly, Turo.
1: You may have a better...
0: That's a good idea.
1: ...odds of someone having it... open the self-driving feature open on Turo because you're not renting from a big company.
0: Yeah, Jan, Turo is a where it's they call it peer-to-peer rental cars, and so you rent a car from it, and they may have the FSD already on board, so
1: Correct.
0: You don't have to worry about it. Jan, thank you so much for your call today. Let us know what your decision is. Okay, did you know you've been carrying a pedometer in your pocket? A lot of people don't realize this.
1: My phone?
0: Yes. But a lot of people don't know about that. I actually showed Barry this and showed him like he took like 312 steps.
1: Ooh, in a whole week. That's good,
0: Barry. It was really amazing. And so it's always inside your health app. Now, here's the part that gets people. You can scroll back. The data goes back years to the day that you actually purchased your phone.
1: Wow.
0: So you can see the summer where you walked every single night. In the winter, you were like, not so much. Hey, if you haven't already, make sure that you get our free newsletter. 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
9: Paula Cunningham is the state director for AARP. Andrea Newman and her husband Frank featured in AARP, the magazine, living on a ship called The World. They bought a condo. 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
9: Paula Cunningham, state director of AARP, and Andrea Newman, who is, last I looked, was in Antarctica. 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
11: Fox News, I'm Carmen Roberts. The nor'easter turns deadly. At least one person has died in the storm that's lashing the East Coast after a tree fell on a man in Brooklyn today, killing him. The storm's considered the worst since Superstorm Sandy.
12: It's ferocious, and it needs to be taken seriously.
11: New York Governor Kathy Hochul.
12: Mark my words, much more is coming.
11: And the storm is causing coastal flooding, power outages, travel delays, and it's expected to get worse tonight. Drone and missile attacks flare up again between Russia and Ukraine just days after President Trump met with Ukrainian President Zelensky on the sidelines of the UN General Assembly.
13: We talked about a lot of different subjects, and many of those subjects have very strong agreement. But you know what I want him to do? Make a deal. I want him to settle with Putin, and I want Putin to settle with him.
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19: A beautiful fall weekend, plenty of sunshine throughout the day today with highs in the lower 70s, cooling back off into the mid-40s overnight. Sunshine is expected to carry forward into tomorrow with highs back in the lower 70s. It becomes just a touch warmer into next week. Highs will be in the mid-70s on Tuesday afternoon. That'll be followed up by a slight cool down into the 60s, along with some rain chances stretched out toward next weekend. Tracking
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0: Okay, here's the scam that's spreading. You open an email, and the first thing you see is a picture of your own front door. Then your full name, your street, a note that says, hey, nice house, by the way. They say that they hacked your webcam. You pay $1,950 in Bitcoin by tomorrow or else. 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
1: Ooh.
0: That's right. But first, we have Michael in Omaha, Nebraska. Hello there, Michael.
20: Hi, how are you?
0: Fabulous. What's going on?
20: Before we get to my question, I just want to say how I love your show, and The Current is just awesome. I just love reading it. And I even surprise my five kids because I come up with stuff that they don't even know about. So it's all due to you. So
0: now, do you repeat the dad jokes too?
20: I do, yeah. My son gets accused, actually. He's 30 years old, and he gets accused of saying too many dad jokes.
1: So. Giving Kim a run for her money.
0: That's it. That's it. Well, thank you for your kind words, Michael. Thank you. That's sweet.
20: Oh, sure, sure. So we're going to be taking a trip to Italy. We actually leave on Saturday, and a young man from our parish is taking the last step before he becomes a priest, becoming ordained as a deacon. Mm-hmm. So we're taking a trip with the church, and then my wife is going to extend it. So we're going to go to Rome, Florence, then we're going to go up to Milan. We're going to go down to the Amalfi Coast and
0: wow.
20: then Sorrento.
0: Did he mention that he was taking us at all, Andrew?
1: No, absolutely not. Please hang up on this caller.
20: You know, we were one of the things we were looking at doing was getting an eSIM, and our son gave us one that we could, you know, that he heard really good reviews on it. But I kind of want to get your thoughts on what you think might be some good ones to look at.
0: Well, basically what we're talking about, for everybody's like, what's an eSIM? Is that when you travel overseas, you want to be able to use your phone just like you're here in the United States. The problem is that it could cost a lot of money, maybe $10 a day, $15 a day. Which doesn't sound bad if it's 2 days.
1: Right.
0: But when you start getting
1: 2 weeks,
0: then you're like, wow. And then you may also run into some roaming charges. I never forget when I came back from Lima, I got a cell phone bill for $710.
1: Just because it was sitting there pinging off things?
0: Yeah. And I was like, oh, not a problem. And I was like, I'm on like AT&T. This is going to be great.
1: Sure.
0: And they would not reverse the charges.
1: Even when Kim Commando, the digital goddess, called in?
0: So you have different eSIM companies. So it's like an electronic or a virtual SIM. Which one did your son recommend?
20: It's called Air Alo.
0: Yes, that's Alo. Yeah, that's a very good one. Another one's called Holofly. There's also Saley, which is really big in Europe as well. So the whole idea is that you are going to go into your settings, cellular, then eSIM, label it Italy, and then you can scan a QR code, or sometimes there's just an address that you can put in there, and then you will do the Aereo, and that's probably anywhere between, I don't know, $20, $40 a month.
20: Okay. Is it something where I'll have to do, like, turn off the roaming, or is that just when you, because it said kind of on their website, you could just go in, and as soon as you land, you know, it just picks it up, and
0: yes.
20: You just kind of go.
0: Yeah, it does. Now, you know, they say it's unlimited, but just like in the United States, unlimited sometimes means, like, it's going to be unlimited for a while, and then you're just going to be slow as molasses.
1: Yeah.
0: So
1: no streaming Italian movies while you're over there.
0: Yes, exactly. And you also want to turn off any background refresh that you have on, say, your email or Facebook or whatever it may be, because that's also running in the background. You know, Wi-Fi, be smart, use a VPN, you know, all that other great stuff. But it sounds like you're going to have a fabulous trip. Gosh.
20: Yeah, we're really looking forward to it. So
0: now, are you going to go see the Pope's Mass?
20: We are. We're going to St. Peter's, but I'm not sure. You know, we're going with the Archbishop and four other priests. So.
0: You should be able to get in.
1: This sounds like the beginning of one of Kim's jokes.
0: Yes. Well, you know, if you do go to Mass, because when I went, Mass was on a Wednesday. I'll never forget that. And it was like, I wanted to go to the Mass. I was not traveling with four priests, but I'm very Catholic. And I wanted to go see the Pope. And so I went down to the concierge desk and I said, you know, how do I get to see the Pope's Mass tomorrow? And she's like, well, you know, you have to get those tickets way in advance and all this other stuff. And I said, well, is there anybody who I could buy a ticket from? She's like, yeah, there is. Hold. And she said, I'll get back to you. So I bought three tickets to the Pope's Mass on the black market.
1: Really?
0: I thought that was
1: secondary market church tickets?
0: I know. I thought that was so funny.
1: Was it expensive?
0: It was expensive. It was like $150 a pop.
1: Oh, well, okay. I was expecting a lot more.
0: No, they were free to whoever got them.
1: Yeah, that's true.
0: And then Barry's going through. Just one thing I want to pass along is that while we were there for the Mass, there are gypsies, and you have to be careful.
20: Oh, okay.
0: And so, because, you know, Barry Barry was walking behind me, and he's like, and I hear him go, whoa. And somebody was like looking for his wallet in his pants.
1: Oh, wow.
20: Oh, yeah.
1: He's such a mark.
0: He is such a mark. Honest to God, he's a mark. I mean, you know, the guy walks around, you know, with you know, a jacket and a hanky. Right. And, you know, it's just...
1: He's got a tourist hat on. Yes. Something's hanging around his neck, either a camera or a travel bag.
0: I know. We were in New York, and he was walking down Fifth Avenue, looking straight up at the buildings. So yeah. Like, you can't do that.
1: Right. Your jaw agape.
0: You are going to get mugged. You really are. Okay, quick question for you. Let's switch gears. When's the last time you updated your LinkedIn photo?
1: Are you talking about me?
0: Yes.
1: Never.
0: Never?
1: Never.
0: So how old are you in that LinkedIn photo?
1: There isn't one up there.
0: Oh, so it just says...
1: Oh, no, maybe it's like 2003.
0: So a flip phone.
1: Yeah.
0: Okay. All right. There's now AI for that. ChatGPT has a new image tool that can fix the lighting, blur the background, and make colors pop. And the trick is how you ask. Don't say, make me look better. Okay, that's not it. You want to talk like a photographer. Be a professional photographer. And that's the first prompt. Give this soft studio lighting a blurred background. Keep my face, hair, and body exactly the same. That's the key.
1: But ChatGPT then changes images in your face because it can't reproduce
0: you. No. If you say keep everything the same, then it will.
1: Even it'll make a carbon copy of you.
0: Yes.
1: Because every single time it looks like I'm like a Xeroxed version of me. It's just a little bit off.
0: It's a little off. just a little bit. Two warnings. Check the eyes and the teeth. That's where AI goes from, who is that? To where it may not necessarily be you. And that's, you also want to maybe turn off, improve the model for everyone. And so I've got the exact prompt over at commando.com. 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Otherwise, you just might get framed. 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
0: 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Ron and Grace, I guess we have a twofer here in Kansas City. Hi there, guys.
22: Hey, how you doing, Kim?
0: Good. So you must be Ron. Where's Grace?
23: Hi, how are you doing?
0: Good, good. So what's happening?
22: Well, I had written into you, Kim. By the way, I love your newsletters. You've helped me with so many things, collagen and VPNs and many other things. Whenever I got to look something up, I go there. And if I need to, I write, and then somebody from your staff always gets back with them. They're nice. Very helpful.
0: Thank you. Thank you for your kind words.
22: Anyway, my wrote in for is Grace has got just graduated from college with a degree in HR. And I used to run a large company, and I was talking to the HR manager there, say, hey, can you help out at all? And she goes, Ron, we're replacing our HR department, except for a couple of people, with AI.
0: Yeah, that happens.
22: And we're concerned about that and wanted to know if you had any ideas. And Grace is here. She can go ahead and you can go and talk to her if you want.
23: Honestly, it's just more concerning because I am an entry-level student. I graduated from the University of Missouri, Kansas City in December. And so I would be an entry-level employee. And now companies are only hiring HR generalists or someone who is specialized. And so entry-level has essentially disappeared from the HR world. Because of AI, I mean, it's taken over recruiting and hiring, administrative tasks, and people analytics. And so now the only thing left for me is to just continue to get more certificates.
0: Have you got certifications in anything like Workday, or ADP, or SuccessFactors, Bamboo? So these are HR platforms where you could actually be the expert in that. And so when you go to apply for an HR position at a company, you could be working in that platform because that's what they're going to be using.
23: Yeah, so I actually am certified in Workday. For my past two internships, I used it, and then I went ahead and got the certificate. And even that isn't enough to get me through the front door. I mean, jobs will label something as an entry level, but then still expect 2-3 years of experience. And so essentially the job market just hates a new grad who has all the experience and the certificates.
0: Yeah, that's a tough one. Is there anybody that either you or somebody in the family knows who owns their own company that that would be an entry level for you, would be a way for you to get at least your foot in the door?
1: Or what about a smaller business?
0: Smaller business too.
1: That isn't going to be able to think of you replacing people with AI or not able to afford it. It's cheaper for them to actually have a person there who's going to do more things.
23: We do know a few people in our family who do own small businesses, and I have had some internships with a few small businesses because they are looking for someone who is willing to take the lower pay. But unfortunately, with those types of positions, especially here in Kansas City, Missouri, our minimum wage is really low, but the living is still high. We're an up-and-coming city. And so those positions are offering maybe $16 an hour.
0: Oof,
23: and
0: that's tough.
23: Yeah, that's
0: hard.
23: Correct. Yeah, and that is hard, especially when I'm paying the lowest rent in the city and I still, with that salary, I would still have to work two other jobs to make my life work.
0: Yeah, that's a tough one. You're in a tough spot. You are 100%. There's the messy stuff that AI can't touch, and in that this is a up and coming field in HR because, you know, AI can't fire somebody. It's hard for AI to talk to somebody to put them on a PIP plan. You know what I mean?
23: Yeah.
0: And they're calling themselves employee relations.
23: Yes.
0: And so if you could build out your LinkedIn, I'd really play heavy into LinkedIn. Really push your LinkedIn profile to make it optimized, posting about HR trends. connecting with recruiters daily, connecting with anybody that you can think of, and asking questions and knowing that, you know, you don't want to put a link in your LinkedIn post because then that won't be seen. You want to, that's why it's always in the first comment, you know, that, that those type of little games that you want to play. But you are driven, I can tell, and you're smart, I can tell. You're a great communicator because you are. And you just, you're going to have to pivot, and you have Workday. Maybe you start looking at the success factors, look at ADP. And in addition to that, there's another, now there's a flip side to it, Grace, okay?
23: Mm-hmm.
0: Is that these AI companies are hiring specialists to teach their AI how to do various professions. And so companies like ChatGPT, Anthropic, Microsoft, you know, all the rest, Gemini, they're actually hiring people to where you would be the person to say, yes, that answer is correct, or no, that is not correct. And sometimes paying, I mean, they're paying people on Wall Street $1,000 an hour. They're paying doctors $100 an hour. So maybe you'd be in there at $30 an hour.
1: So you're saying she could go train the chatbot to take the next job she wants.
0: I know it sounds crazy, but
23: it's a little backwards, but I understand what you're saying.
0: That's why I said, I prefaced the whole thing. I did. Prefaced the whole thing. This is going to sound a little out there, but that's where, but you, you know, I'm really glad that you called, Grace, because so many people are sitting in the same position that you spent years of your life learning. And now the other thing that you can do is what my son did, is you start your own company.
23: And are you willing to fund that?
0: Grandpa says yes.
1: Why are you putting your finger on the mute button, Matt, Kim?
0: No, she's asking her grandfather to fund
1: that. Oh, I thought
0: she
1: was asking you.
0: No, you know,
23: I'll take both. I mean, two.
0: Love that. No, seriously, think about that. Think about something that that you want to do, that you'd be good at it. Obviously, you are a people person. What could that be? What could you do that won't be replaced by AI, that is, that you have a belief in? And so, like, my son's 25, graduated from USC, came to work for the studios afterwards. Because he said that crunching real estate finance spreadsheets was death. And he got a degree in real estate development and finance. And figured out that what he really liked was health and wellness and taking care of himself. And he started a supplement company. And I funded it, just putting my hand up. Ron, putting my hand up. So you just sometimes have to think outside the box. 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
0: Okay, the biggest bracket in America is not football.
1: No.
0: It's football all Bears.
1: Football doesn't have brackets. Basketball does, but I know what you're talking about.
0: I'm such a sports fan.
1: Huge.
0: Fat Bear Week, that's where 16 giant brown bears in Alaska, they spent the summer stuffing themselves with salmon, and now you can vote for the chunkiest. Get this, they eat up to 200,000 calories a day.
1: Have you seen the before and after pictures of these bears?
0: It's phenomenal.
1: It's insane. It looks like one that weighs 40 pounds, and then one summer later, it's like 4,000 pounds.
0: So 200,000 calories a day is 400 cheeseburgers.
1: That's a lot.
0: Okay.
1: Well, I got to save up for the winter where they're going to lose it all and burn it all away.
0: I feel guilty when I eat a slice of pizza.
1: My favorite's Walker. I like Walker. Walker? Go online, look at Fat Bear Week, Walker.
0: Last year's champ was Chunk. He won with a broken jaw. He had a fight with another one.
1: Yeah.
0: He's back. He's hungry. 1,200 pounds.
1: That's what he's at after eating.
0: So here's what you do. You go to fatbearweek.org. Mm-hmm. It's free. Voting's closing soon. The champ gets crowned next week. And if you want to watch them fish live, it's really crazy. We've got link over at commando.com. 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Who are you voting for?
1: Walker.
0: Walker. You know, there was a park ranger, and he has a verdict. And he says there's no such thing as being too fat.
1: Oh, really?
0: Mm-hmm. And what do you call a bear with no teeth?
1: What?
0: A gummy bear.
25: Gummy bear.
1: Oh, now her bad jokes are coming with musical cues. Great.
0: And you've heard how great the current is from our listeners today, so make sure that you sign up. Over a million folks, five-star rated. 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
9: tens of millions braving the nor'easter. I'm Carmen Roberts, Fox News. The nor'easter battering the East Coast has turned deadly as the storm lashes out with heavy rain, tropical storm strength winds, and coastal flooding. A storm has also turned deadly after a tree fell on a 56-year-old man in Brooklyn today, killing him. Fox Weather's Mike Seidel has more from New York's Long Island.
10: We're still gusting 45 to 50 miles an hour. We're at the far eastern end of Long Island on the North Shore. Two more high tides with that coastal flood warning until 6 p.m. tomorrow. We've got the high wind warning. Winds could gust to 60, 65 miles an hour through the overnight hours. The winds here will die down, calm down by tomorrow morning. And then after we get through the high tide at lunchtime tomorrow here on the North Shore, we'll be in much, much better shape. But a long duration nor'easter. The water tries to go out and it can't, so each successive tide is higher than before.
9: At one point today, the storm knocked out power to about 100,000 customers in the region. Nearly 5,000 miles away in the Pacific Ocean, Hurricane Nola is getting stronger as it aims for Hawaii. Sustained winds are 100 miles an hour, but it is expected to become a major hurricane by early tomorrow morning. And Hurricane Polo is still a powerful Category 4 storm with 145-mile-an-hour winds off the Mexican West Coast. A helicopter crashed southeast of Montreal today, killing all four people on board. Police say the helicopter experienced difficulties before crashing about 31 miles southeast of the city. Firefighters were able to put out the blaze within an hour, but all four people were dead at the scene. And Boeing has reportedly discovered a software glitch in its 737 MAX jets that can knock out some autopilot functions after a missed landing. That's according to the Wall Street Journal. 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
9: President Trump says no to an offer from Iran to reopen the Strait of Hormuz. That thumbs down that he gave, he explained to reporters outside the White House today.
34: They want to make a deal, and I think that's fine. I like making a deal, too.
9: And he said he didn't like the terms that Tehran laid out, including lifting the U.S. naval blockade of Iranian ports. The president says the U.S. controls the Strait of Hormuz.
34: Massive amounts of oil are coming out of the Hormuz Strait. Last night, we had 29 ships come out.
9: In other news, Reuters reports the hacker group Shiny Hunters has access to key FBI information from the agency's job site. Fox's David Spunt has more from Washington.
35: According to Reuters, the digital extortion group called Shiny Hunters says it breached FBI employment files, stealing personal information of current, former, and even prospective FBI employees. Reuters also reports the group claims to have access to specific names and job descriptions involving work in intelligence and counter-espionage spaces. News of the breach first reported by independent outlet 404 Media. Bureau officials tell Fox News they're aware of a cyber criminal enterprise group claiming a compromise of the FBI jobs website. The group reportedly says the hack was not financially motivated. Instead, it apparently wants the FBI to take down a bureau bulletin criticizing the hacking group from earlier this year.
9: And one of the greatest pitchers in baseball history calls it a career.
36: Verlander allowed 2 runs and 5 hits while striking out 6 in his 91-pitch outing against the Pirates, the final of his career. When he was taken out of the game, his 7-year-old daughter, Genevieve, met him on the mound. Needless to say, that's when the emotions got the best of everyone. Verlander finishes his career with a 3.33 ERA and 3,560 strikeouts, 8th on the career list. I'm Jay Berman, Fox News.
9: And I'm Carmen Robertson. This is Fox News.
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5: Clear skies will continue across southwest Michigan tonight. We're likely to see some patchy fog develop into Sunday morning as temperatures fall to the mid-40s. More sunshine is on the way for Sunday. We'll see highs warm to the low 70s. Even more sunshine on the way for Monday. We'll call it mostly sunny with highs in the low 70s. Weather begins to change toward the middle of next week. We'll watch for our next chance of showers and thunderstorms by Wednesday. Tracking southwest Michigan's weather, I'm Storm Team 8 meteorologist Blake Harms.
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0: through the motions and just see what court does.
1: How much is it?
0: $3,693.
2: Oh, do you have any money? Like, do you have $1,000 saved?
0: That's in my baby fund. Yeah.
2: Yeah. In your baby step one. Okay. Okay. Cause I'm wondering, since it's all the way in collections and they're, you know, at the point of suing you, if you can settle with them, but you would need some money to put up front to say, hey, I have this amount. I'm wondering how quick, go ahead.
0: I make my minimum monthly that and that's on my that's now, I make around $1,800 a month on those. And then my monthly bills that I pay is $2,500. So collectively, like I have to pay out $5,300, but I make about $6,000 a month.
2: Mm, okay.
0: So like I could save up that extra $700 and like move that to the very top, but I feel like I need 50% to offer them. And I just don't know if I should just, like, I could pay off 8 accounts within that $2,100 of my, between pay laters and my small collections and my small credit cards that I just closed.
2: Yep.
0: But I'm like, in the, I'm in between a rock and a hard place.
1: So can't cover the minimum. You wouldn't have the money to cover the minimums while you stack up. Because I don't think you need to save 50%. I think if you get to a quarter of this, they might take it, like 25 cents on the dollar.
0: So that would be, that calculation would be,
1: if it's $3,000, let's look for $700 to $900.
0: Yeah. So that's 6 weeks of just not paying it's just 6 weeks of not doing the snowball.
1: Well, you're
0: all
1: doing
0: my minimums are covered to begin with.
1: It's not that you're not doing the snowball, because you can pay the minimum, so you can pay the minimums on everything. We're just expediting this because they're suing you. And so let's make sure, if it hasn't happened yet, let's try to go to the table one more time and say, before this makes it to court, can we just settle? This is all the money I have. And consider it, you just tying up a loose end.
2: Yeah, you're still doing, because you're still paying off debt. So you're technically going in the right direction. Yeah, you're just kind of reordering it because of your situation. We would say the same is true if you had an IRS debt. We'd say move that to the front. Even if you're like, oh my gosh, but by the time I pay off half of that, I could have 4 other debts paid off, right? It's just you're reordering it because of what is happening and because it's stuck in collections. But you sound motivated.
1: Yes.
0: I do. I live with my boyfriend, and he's very fortunate that he makes very good money for what he does, and he pays utilities and rent. Like, he pays the majority of the mortgage, and he pays utilities and food costs. So I looked at I pulled up credit reports a few weeks ago, and it made me sick. Mm-hmm. Like, I don't understand how I just turned 30 this month. And I'm like, I don't understand how I'm 30 with 3 degrees and consumer debt with my car. I owe $41,000.
1: Yeah.
2: Oh, wow.
1: Tell us about your car.
0: It's an 18 Subaru Impreza. A few years ago, my old car, which is almost paid off, got totaled. And I was not in a credit situation to get a good interest like I had on my previous car. So my car currently is sitting at 18% interest.
1: Ooh.
0: And and it's about $500 a month. And like, once I know, like,
1: And what do you owe on
2: it? $41,000.
0: $41,000 is collective, all consumer.
1: Oh, okay.
2: Oh, I'm sorry.
1: What's the car?
0: I owe $17,000.
2: Oh, okay. Okay, that's better. Okay. Good Lord. I was about to say, Alicia, put that car up for sale.
1: Yeah, what's it worth? What is it worth? I'm just curious.
0: About $9,000.
1: $9,000? Private sale?
0: Private sale. Okay. Kelly Blue Book, $9,000.
1: Okay.
0: And with my snowball, with my what I make right now, and that's like, I have my main job. I'm a bookkeeper for a law firm. So if I do have to go to court for this case,
1: you know what you're doing.
0: My lawyer is already like, we'll cover you. Don't worry about it. And then I do Instacart on the side you know what? I'm completely able to do everything I need to do, pay my minimums, and get out of this debt in 15 months.
1: Good.
2: Yes, girl.
0: And that, so.
2: We love it. That's what we love to hear. Yes. Well, it's just the idea of you are finally sick and tired of it. And when she opened up that credit report, she's like, oh my gosh, what am I doing? And so she's rewiring everything that she had been doing. And and making great progress.

0: Oh, well done. All right, let's go to Sarah in Denver, Colorado. Hi, Sarah. Welcome to the show.
1: Hi, thank you for having me.
0: Yes, how can we help today?
1: So I was hoping that you guys could maybe settle a debate between me and my mom. I guess for a little bit of background, I'm 19 and I'm a sophomore in college. I'm currently taking my prerequisites and next fall I'll be attending nursing school. But for my freshman year of college, I wanted to go to an out-of-state university, and that was before I realized really how much I would be paying in student loan debt.
0: Mm-hmm.
1: Yeah, so I ended up transferring back to a local college where I'm paying around $6,000 a year, but I still ended up racking up around $26,658 in student loan debt.
0: Okay.
1: And $22,000 of that is at Parent Plus loan, and then the remaining $4,000 is my personal loan.
0: Okay.
1: So I guess my question would be, I feel like I should maybe defer from nursing school for a year and work full-time to pay off that debt, but my mom thinks that by the time I graduate nursing school, I should be making enough to just pay it off fully.
2: The $4,000 or the $22,000?
1: The $22,000.
2: Is it
1: and the $4,000?
2: Is it subsidized or is it unsubsidized?
1: It's unsubsidized.
2: Ew. Okay.
0: Are you able to cash flow college?
1: No, not necessarily. Take the time off.
0: Will you be taking more loans out then to go to nursing school?
1: Mm-hmm, yeah.
0: Okay. So yeah, I would say pause, and I may tell you right now, depending on, and I'd want you to see how long you're in nursing school, and is it $6,000 a year as well?
1: Yeah, it should be.
0: Okay. I would make it a priority to get through that, because I am with your mom. If you get that degree, you're going to make great money, Sarah, and nursing is one of the best fields to work in, so it's fantastic. But I think I would maybe pause. And maybe not as much to pay off this debt, but to make $6,000, to put away enough to get through nursing school debt-free. And then when you're out, maybe attacking that. I'm just thinking age, stage of life. Because to get a good career going under your belt, I think is a great step. But I don't want you going deeper in debt. I would not encourage you at all to go to school if you don't have the money for it. So you need the money going forward. And if you can cash flow your way through school, once you're out of school, then look backwards and say, hey, let's knock out this debt.

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0: 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All right, let's go to Dallas, Texas. Dallas, Texas. We have Patrick on the line. Welcome.
1: Hey, everybody. Thanks for having me on. So my question is this. I am a small roofing company here in Dallas, and I have such an up and down income. 1 month I may bring in $8,000 to $12,000 and then not bring in anything for the next month or two. So my question is, how do I incorporate the baby steps with having such an up and down income? I can't count on anything month to month to month.
2: What causes it to fluctuate in such a high regard?
1: Well, our main busiest times for roofing are in the spring and in the fall, and so it's just a matter
2: winter
1: of
2: months.
1: Yeah, just getting jobs in.
0: Mm-hmm. Okay, so
1: and like I said, I'm one of the smaller guys here in the area, not great big giant, so I don't have a huge sales force out there generating leads for me either.
2: So when you, if you're between 8 to 12, what I would start with is what do I need? Like, what does it take my budget to operate? So let's pretend it's $4,000 or let's say 6,000. What I'd be doing is on the months that I make more than 6,000, I'd be putting a little extra aside in like a Peaks and Valleys account so that if I have a month where I don't make any, I make less, I can pull from that and kind of keep myself floated. But I'm caveating that by saying, if you know that there is a time of year that we just don't do business, mm-hmm. I'd really be interested in finding what I can do to supplement those months. Because it never feels good to have a month where you make zero. And I would love for that to be your goal. Like, even if I have this Peaks and Valleys account, even if I have it set it for 2 months,
0: what else could I be doing?
2: What else can I do?
1: Right. Well, the ultimate goal is to get, an emergency fund of, roughly $36,000 to $48,000 just sitting there to bide me over in
2: the thing is, though, I wouldn't want you to feel that way because this is not an emergency. This is something that you foresee coming.
0: It's a lifestyle.
2: Yes. You know what's happening. It's just part of your month to month, and we can plan for that. But if you're thinking about, I need 48, or however much money there for 3 months of $0, that's the part where Rachel and I are saying that we can fix that with work. We don't need to have 3 months of zero income coming in. Fair enough?
1: Right. Yes, ma'am.
0: So, having that fund over there is going to be very, very helpful. And then beyond that, just saying, okay, if I need $6,000 to operate and I'm making $8,000, let's put some money in that Peaks and Valleys fund. Let's put some towards a true emergency fund of 3 to 6 months of expenses. Because do you have any consumer debt, Patrick?
1: Yes, ma'am. I've got about $30,000 in credit card debt. And unfortunately, that's kind of what I'm using to tide me over in these slower times.
0: Oh, gotcha. Okay. So more than ever, and it may be you overcommitting yourself with work and extra work just to get your head above water so that you can not only pay your bills for the winter months when you know that that's coming, but also to start working your way out of this debt. So for you on the slow months, because on the good months, if you're making 10 grand, you're able to shuffle that around and use that. But when you're not making anything, something has to be coming in so that you don't go deeper in this credit card debt. So that'd be my first goal. Get your head above water. And it's probably going to mean working a second job on those slow months.
2: Yeah.
0: All right, let's go to Hannah in Atlanta, Georgia. Hi, Hannah. Welcome to the show.
3: Hi, how are you?
0: Hi, we're doing great. How can we help?
3: My husband and I just started taking FPU at our church, and we're currently in baby step two. And we are debating on taking our money out of our CD that we have and paying off all of our debt. I think we should, and my husband doesn't. He thinks if we do that, it'll just be saving us and we won't learn any lessons, almost like he wants us to suffer a little bit. So I just wanted your opinion.
2: How much is in the CD?
3: A little over $52,000.
2: And that's more than enough to cover all of your debt?
3: It would pay all of it minus around $2,000.
2: And is he saying he wants you guys to feel the pain of paying off the debt? Is that what I'm hearing?
3: Yes, because we have been in debt before, and we've always kind of finagled our way out of it easily. And so he thinks if we do it again, we won't learn any life lessons and our habits won't change, which I kind of agree with. But he's busting his butt at work to pay for all of our debt. And I don't know. I just kind of need a second opinion.
2: What's the nature of you guys' bad spending habits? Is it credit cards? Is it vacations? Like, what's the one or two things that you're like, man, this is, it gets us every time? What is it?
3: Our credit cards.
0: And is it just lifestyle, going out to eat, shopping, stuff for the kids? Is it just life?
3: Yeah, mainly life. Our kids, they're in sports, and it's hard to say no to them. We don't eat out often.
2: Well, did you cut up the credit cards?
3: And a lot of ways we're frugal. We did. We cut every single one of them up.
0: Good. Well, honestly, there'll probably be some pain in just that. Having to say no. You know what I mean? Just having to say no to your, having to work these new habits. So I would say I understand his logic. And we always do caution people to say, if you know, if you had a lump sum from like a lawsuit come in, or you know, an inheritance, and there are people who are going to throw this amount of money and be debt free, we say to do it. So we never tell you not to, but we do caution people. Okay, but this has not changed your behavior. So I really appreciate his perspective. Like, he's done, and he's like
2: I want to change.
0: I want to change so bad, and I want us to hate our lives for a season so we never go back. I appreciate that. But also, to get you guys to a place, the fastest place to start building wealth, and that is to use this money, stop making payments, stop paying interest, pay it off, get it paid off, and then maybe there's still some sacrifice, Hannah, to get this 3 to 6 months of expenses saved, baby step three, and you guys and him work his butt off towards that.
2: Hannah, how many months have you guys had that you set the budget and you stick to what's on the budget?
3: We just started to try to budget for real this time. We've tried in the past and failed. But he's at the point where we're sitting in church and we're watching these videos, about the baby steps, and he's tearing up.
2: No months,
3: but I'm trying.
0: Yes. Oh yeah. Yeah. Okay. No, we won't fault you for that. Yeah.
2: It helps me understand what he's feeling, which is he's basically saying we haven't proven any of our behavior, even with 1 month's budget. And I think that he's afraid, to Rachel's point, what if we do this and we're right back where we started and now we're there without any savings?
0: Which is fair.
2: It's fair.
0: But what I would tell him, though, Jade, is I think you guys living on a pretty strict budget, Hannah, because you're going to need to do this baby step three soon if you pay most of this debt off. And you'll still be in gazelle mode, right? That intensity that we talk about in baby step two, there's still that in baby step three. So I would use the sacrifice, the I hate our life, we never want to come back here again feeling for baby step three through six, right? Use it for that baby step. And then you guys on a budget is going to be a big life change in a good way. So he's going to feel some struggle there. He's going to feel some struggle with you guys putting up boundaries with the kids and you guys putting up your own boundaries with your own spending, having to say no. Like, all of that is part of the sacrifice. But him having to work all these extra hours to pay off debt that could be paid off today, I would say let's shift that to the emergency funds, because you guys will have some months of sacrifice to get that emergency fund built. So put your efforts there and be debt-free tonight if you can.

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10: Abdul Al-Sayed, he ran for governor. Now he wants the Democrat nomination for the United States Senate. There's some audio leaked where he's telling campaign staffers to avoid taking a position on the death of the late Iranian Supreme Leader Ayatollah Khamenei.
11: We are having a war that's expanding by the minute. People are dying right and left, and our country, the United States, is bombing our homeland, and Israel is occupying part of Lebanon. Many people are dying, so the least that I'm concerned about is what Abdul Sayyid said about Ali Khamenei.
10: Osama Sablani, the publisher of the Arab American News.
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13: 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Gibbs in motion to the right. Goff back and looking. Lofting end zone. Caught. Jahmyr Gibbs. Touchdown, Detroit Lions. Gibbs went in motion right. Goff came back to him. 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
14: Clear skies will continue across southwest Michigan tonight. We're likely to see some patchy fog develop into Sunday morning as temperatures fall to the mid-40s. More sunshine is on the way for Sunday. We'll see highs warm to the low 70s. Even more sunshine on the way for Monday. We'll call it mostly sunny with highs in the low 70s. Weather begins to change toward the middle of next week. We'll watch for our next chance of showers and thunderstorms by Wednesday. Tracking Southwest Michigan's weather, I'm Storm Team 8 meteorologist Blake Harms.
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1: You feel like you're losing your mind, but you're not alone. 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
1: All righty. Today's question comes from Felix in South Carolina. He says, why do you recommend working with a financial advisor to invest, which incurs a fee, over learning to invest on my own, which avoids the fee? I actually really love this question, and I think it just speaks to the individual. There's plenty of you out there who the only vehicle that you're using to invest in is through your 401k at work, and there's just a few options to choose from. And if you listen to us and you go, okay, I know there's the four types of funds that they suggest: growth, growth and income, aggressive growth, and international. I was able to identify one of each. I selected one, and the rates of return have been good. Cool, set it and forget it. Like, most of us don't need a financial investor if all you're doing is investing through your 401k, okay, which is fabulous. But then for folks who are like, oh gosh, I'm venturing out, I have a little bit more money to spend, I am now going into a Roth IRA and there's so much to choose from and I'm feeling a little intimidated, this is my first go round, and you do want somebody who's in your corner, then yes, a SmartVestor Pro is for you. Maybe you're a person who you're like, hey, I maxed out my 401k, I've done some Roth IRAs, and I just don't know where to go next. Or I'm thinking about retiring early. What does that look like? Just kind of getting into some more advanced topics. It is helpful to have somebody to help you navigate that. And if you feel like you've got it and you're looking at things and they feel like they're going well, then it's not for you today. But if you need the heart of a teacher and you want somebody to kind of help you along, then we've also got you covered there. So Felix, if you feel like you can select those four funds, if you're looking at them and they're averaging what we're saying on here, or you're checking the S&P 500 and you're seeing, okay, I'm at least meeting that index or doing a little better, that's fabulous. Keep doing what you're doing.
0: Yep. And I would say, too, a great financial planner, you guys, looks at more than just your investments. They're looking at your entire financial picture, down to taxes, yeah, estate planning, even a way, you know, through your giving, you know, certain funds that you can do to on interest that's made, so you don't, yep, have to pay taxes there. I mean, like, they really can look at your whole picture and be the most efficient with your money. That's why I love ours, that, you know, we have ours that we meet with every January. And he still teaches me new things, things that change in the market, you know, whether there's regulatory or regulatory.
1: That's a good word.
0: Is, yeah, just made that one up.
1: regulatory
0: things,
1: is.
0: Yes, that
1: official
0: things. Yes, that, you know, that change in the market and the laws and the amounts,
1: yes,
0: and like, and all of it. It is, it's an ever changing industry. And so having someone that this is their life, and that a lot of them can find funds that beat the S&P 500, you know, some good mutual funds. It's just having someone in your corner. So I'm with Jade. If you're beyond just your 401k at work, find someone that's going to look at your whole picture, because they are so, so helpful. What am I trying to say?
1: Regulations, I think. With regulations
0: when
1: change?
0: When regulations change.
1: Tax regulations.
0: I don't know. Regulatory. Put it.
1: I was with
0: put
1: you.
0: Put it in the dictionary. Just put,
1: I was
0: put
1: with
0: my
1: you.
0: Face next to it. My gosh. We were, I was with a content, some of our content team today, and uh-huh, one of them was laughing because she couldn't spell this word right. And she's like, the robots are going to get me first. And I told her, feel that way too sometimes. They're gonna see me and be like, take her out, she's done. All right, let's go to Timothy in Idaho. Hi Timothy, welcome to the show.
2: Hey guys, how are you guys?
0: Hi, we're doing great. How can we help?
2: Hey, I could use your wisdom in how to start saving up for a caretaker for our son, and in particular with how we can do that in between baby steps 4, 5, and 6. My wife and I make a baseline of $110,000, and our oldest son has some mental disabilities. He's 7 years old right now, and he is most likely, when he turns 18 or 21, going to need a full-time caretaker. He will, mm-hmm, not be able to be on his own. What we're trying to figure out, and we talked with the SmartVestor Pro, we're trying to set aside some money that will grow over time so that we can afford paying somebody to help our son, mm-hmm, as he becomes an adult. Because our heart is that our son is able to have a little bit of his own independence and be his own person as best as he can. However, it feels kind of impossible with the numbers that the SmartVestor Pro gave us. Like he was saying that in order to reach critical mass, we would have to be setting aside $12,000 to $20,000 per year until he turns 21 in order for a caretaker to be able to make this happen.
1: Can you tell us the numbers of what it would cost to have somebody doing that type of care once he turns 18? Like what's it a month? What's it a year?
2: Right now, like 80 to 100,000.
1: Mm-hmm. Okay.
0: Yeah. And I think the goal probably what the SmartVestor is thinking is this is probably going to be a lifelong fund for him. And so you're wanting to use the growth off of the principal. It's almost like a retirement, right? The way you look at retirement, I'm going to just live off of the growth and not touch the principal so that it stays there forever. And I can keep this going. Right. So yeah, the numbers he ran, $1,000 a month. Probably is accurate. I don't know. But I see how that feels like a massive uphill battle. So what, and you may not have to do $1,000 a month right now. You know, maybe it looks like in 3 years where you guys are, you're able to put an extra $1,500 and kind of catch up to that full amount that you're shooting for when he's 21. But also I wonder too, Timothy, if you're not quite there yet, if it's maybe a goal when he's 25, because I think eventually having that fund is going to be really, really important. But I hear you where it feels like such a long timeline with a lot of money in order to get that.
1: Well, I'm also wondering, and I'm not an expert in special needs care. Let me start by saying that. But when he turns 18, if not 21, won't he be eligible for some form of SSI, like some sort of supplemental money coming in every month from the government?
2: He probably will. Mm-hmm. The reason why we are hesitating with that is we don't know what that would hold as far as what the government is able to provide. Uh-huh. They can change their rules whenever they want. So what we are trying to do is just kind of use that as icing on the cake and become fully self-sufficient.
1: I would look into that a little further, because long-term planning, you are going to want this through a special needs trust so that what you do have set aside for him doesn't have the ability to be revoked because it's under his name and it's not protected in that way.
2: That's a good idea.
1: Do you see what I'm saying? So I would sit down with an attorney that can help you specifically with that and do the special needs trust so that you're deciding once he's 18, how is this money protected so that it doesn't take away from his ability to receive SSI in other ways. Does that make sense? Especially if you're thinking, hey, he's going to be out there on his own. The other idea that I had for you is obviously you guys are taking care of him now. Is there a way that you can prolong that longer so that you can continue to set aside money? And do you see what I'm saying? Can you kind of split the difference on that and say, well, maybe he'll live with us until he's 25 so that we can keep some of that money and keep stacking up this trust and these funds for him?
2: Yeah, we can. We can definitely do that. The challenge is that the it is kind of a lot of work, so yeah. I just want to be careful of my wife and
1: yes.
2: myself.
1: And maybe you hire some supplemental care, but you're still allowing for the margin for you to continue to set aside, because you're right, you do have to look long term for that. And so I think as you get closer and if you sit down with somebody to help you plan it, they'll help you decide exactly what you need to do and how to play this out.

0: Hey guys, Dave Ramsey here. You've heard me talking in your ear for years on your drive to work, around the house, wherever you listen, but there's something different about actually getting together. So we created the Live Like No One Else Cruise. For 7 days, the Ramsey personalities and I are taking over an entire ship with 2,500 Ramsey people like you in the Western Caribbean. And we're not just showing up and doing speeches. We're on board vacationing with you all week, live shows, debt-free celebrations, and even more. You've listened to us talk about living like no one else for years. Well, this is one place where we're actually going to get to do it together. And what makes this thing so much fun for me, it's one heck of a week. We set sail March 14th through the 21st, 2027. 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

0: Next, we have Angela in Toronto. Hi, Angela. Welcome to the show.
1: Hi, thanks for having me on. I'm on baby step 4, and I'm hoping to get some advice as to whether I should go put myself on a mortgage with my boyfriend of 5 years.
0: Okay, so you guys are looking to buy a house.
1: He's actually already purchased one, okay. And it's more of a retirement property. He retires next year, but I still have 5 years to retire.
0: Okay. And you want to put your name on the mortgage with him?
1: I was thinking about it, and I'm not so sure, just given our spending habits and situational factors.
2: What would be the purpose of putting you on the mortgage? What's there to gain for you?
1: I would eventually be moving in there when I retire, but that wouldn't be for a few years.
2: Right, but there's where
1: really
2: you live
1: no gain right now.
2: So let's just pretend, what if you just, if you're like, yeah, I'm going to move in there, what if you just paid your portion of rent? Why would you feel like you have to be on the mortgage? Did you put money down with him?
1: I did not. I have a feeling that he doesn't qualify for the mortgage without me.
0: I thought you said he already got it.
1: He's saying he's got a, he's selling his house and he's bought this property, and it's a mortgage of an additional $550,000, and he's given the bank my numbers as well.
2: Oh. So wait a second. Mm. Isn't it weird that he's buying a property without you? Like, he's picking it, he's choosing it, it's his retirement, but now you have to, he's putting your numbers with it. Are you getting a say in this thing?
1: Yeah, and so that's part of the reason I have called, because my spidey senses are saying something is off here.
0: Me too. Good, good.
1: Been together 5 years, and we did have goals of retiring and purchasing a property, and he's retiring next year, so he's decided that he found the perfect property, and we had looked at some, and it was all, you know, he did this all so fast, and all of a sudden there's...
0: Yeah, there's a lot wrong with the situation, Angela. One is, you never buy a home with someone you're not married to. You have no legal protection. Your name is going to be on this loan with someone that you, again, legally are not married to. It ends up being a mess, okay? If something were to happen...
2: Yeah, what if he doesn't pay?
0: It's a mess, okay? So do not buy a home with someone you're not married to. That's to you and to every person listening right now. Do not buy a home with someone you are not married to. Number two, Angela, he can't afford this home. A bank will not give him this loan without you, which means the bank, who gives loans for a living, this is what they do. They want everybody in debt because they make so much money. They want to give debt out. Even the bank is saying, oh, if the debt maker is saying, I don't want to give this debt, we need someone else, that means they don't trust that he's going to pay it, that he has the ability to pay it, okay?
2: And think about that just for a split second, Angela. If you go on this mortgage with him and month one he doesn't pay, and month two he doesn't pay, and month three he doesn't pay, you're on the hook for that.
1: Right. And I already have my own home.
0: Yeah, you don't need a small mortgage. Exactly. You do not need a second home. If he would like to go retire, he needs to buy a home that he can afford. He can afford the payment. And so he needs to do that in an individual sense without you. And then however your living arrangements are, they are what they are. But there is something about tying your financial life to someone that is so scary. And I mean, how old are you?
1: I'm 54, so I've worked really hard my whole life.
0: So, Angela, you're toward the end. You're about to finish. You see the finish line. And what this is going to do is, this is going to take you off course, and you're going to be stuck in the woods trying to find your way out when you were on the path. You know what I mean? You saw the finish line, and you deviated from it. Don't do it. This is a big $500,000
2: deal. It's a big deal.
0: It's a big deal.
2: And, Angela, you're 54 years old. You know it.
0: Trust
2: your
0: gut.
2: You know when something doesn't feel right. and this is it. Yeah. You're like, man, you're calling us, which is a really good indicator that this doesn't sit right with you. And it doesn't sit right with me either. I agree with Rachel 100%. I would tell him, I'd sit down on you guys' next date, and I'd say, you know what, I've been thinking this over, and I want you to have the retirement home that you want, but you want to know what? It's something you've worked for. We're not married, and I think you should do it, but I'm not going to put my name on it. And we can, you know, in the next few years, if we start to think about maybe me moving in with you, I would just like to pay a rent or something like that. We'll figure that out. But my name doesn't need to be on the deed.
0: Yeah. How much does he
2: see how that goes?
0: Yes. That's a great point. See what his reaction is. Do you know what he has in retirement?
1: He has a government pension, but he doesn't have any other savings.
0: Okay.
1: So I know he would bring home around $4,500 a month.
0: Okay.
1: But with, you know, to take on a $575,000 mortgage, $600,000.
0: Nope, can't afford it.
1: With all the additional things he wants to do, I just, yeah.
0: Yeah, he doesn't have the money for it.
1: I don't think he can, and I think it might be me being. Mm-hmm.
0: Exactly. How much do you have in retirement?
1: I also have a government pension, and I've saved about $200,000. And so when I retire at 59, mm-hmm. I will be bringing home $62,000 from my pension a year.
0: Good for you. Okay.
1: And then I have the equity in my home, and I have a couple $100,000 in savings and investments.
0: Yeah, because that'll probably all be close to around $400,000 by the time it's all said and done.
2: Mm-hmm.
1: Yeah, and I know that this is a life-changing decision, and I've worked so hard. I just thought, am I crazy? Because when I speak to him, he makes it sound like it's going to be so easy and wonderful, and I mean,
0: yeah,
1: I
0: and you know what, to his credit, I don't want to, I don't want to believe that he's being malicious. Sure. I don't want to put anything like that. I just don't think he's being smart about it.
2: It's just not smart.
0: It's just not wise for either end, right? Like, he can't afford it himself. You don't need to be dragged into it. And so I don't think it's that he's a bad guy. I just don't think he's great with money.
2: Yeah, you know? It's going to put a stressor on your relationship if you do this. It's just going to. And there's no point of doing it. I go back to the original question I asked, which is, what's the benefit? There isn't one. The only benefit is for him getting his loan approved, but that's not what you're his girlfriend for, right? Mm-hmm. That's not the reason that you're in a relationship, to help you get your loans approved.
1: Yeah.
2: Yep. You know, and it just boils down to that.
1: I appreciate it. And I respect the show so much that I will take this advice.
0: Oh, I'm so glad, Angela. And honestly, I think you will be better for it. And the beautiful thing is, y'all may look up in 3 to 4 years and get married and say, hey, let's go retire somewhere together live your lives together, right?
2: Love that.
0: I mean, that would be the hope. But I think that is what's so hard, is it's become so normalized to combine things even when you're not married, and to the point that you've worked your whole life. And you're later on, you know, down the road in a relationship. And so the same is true when you're 20. Or when you're 60, but the same mess can occur on a legal sense, that when you own property together, it can get so tangled. And any co-signing, this is even with cars. We get this call all the time that, well, I co-signed for my ex-girlfriend, and now she's dating some other guy in another state and won't pay the car, so now I'm stuck. I mean, it's just, it can stay with you, and it always ends up more harm than good.
2: Yeah, I agree. This guy, he's probably not a bad guy. It's just sometimes when you want what you want and you get a little desperate, you start to take desperate measures. And in this case, you unfortunately start taking advantage of a relationship in order to get it.
0: Yes.
2: And I think that's the tough part, is like, don't do it. It's not that serious.
0: Nope, not at all. But trust your gut too, Angela. I think that's another good lesson for everyone, right? If you're in the financial decision-making process and you're like, this just doesn't sit right, that is that lack of peace. Listen to that, because we are trying to solve for peace, as Dr. John Deloney says.
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6: It's not over yet. I'm Paul Stevens, Fox News. That nor'easter still slamming the East Coast did claim at least one life today. Police say a 56-year-old man was killed by a falling tree in New York City. Meantime, thousands of travelers have delayed plans, many facing flight cancellations. That nor'easter continues to pound the Northeast with wind and heavy rain. Fox's C.B. Cotton at New York's LaGuardia Airport.
7: New York State, New Jersey, and Connecticut are all expected to get more rain as the day goes on. And New York Governor Kathy Hochul says with tonight's full moon, it could create an even worse situation with coastal flooding and powerful rough surf.
8: We expect waves as tall as 20 feet in some areas. Winds will be just as powerful as the waves. Wind gusts exceeding 50, even 60 miles an hour. Have already been recorded on Long Island.
7: But the most significant impacts are expected in New England. Boston and coastal Massachusetts are facing pounding rain, street flooding, and wind gusts that could reach up to 60 miles an hour later today.
6: Meantime, in the Pacific, Hurricane Nolo is running parallel to the Hawaiian Islands. Fox Weather's Robert Ray on the Big Island with more.
9: Hurricane Nolo, a Category 2 right now, spinning at about 140 miles to the south of us, and it made its turn to the west, so it will track parallel with the Hawaiian Islands. We expect a lot more rain to come in, and that is a big concern on the Big Island, also in Maui as well. We do expect a lot more rain to come, and that is why the island nation of Hawaii is hunkering down. The county here telling people to stay inside. Do not go out today. As we're seeing emergency officials flanked up and down the roadways and big wind gusts coming in.
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5: Stay on top of the latest forecast with America's weather team in the palm of your hands.
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6: President Trump meeting earlier this week with China's President Xi Jinping.
12: President Trump says that Chinese President Xi Jinping agrees that Iran should never have a nuclear weapon. That was during this week's three-day U.S.-China summit here in D.C. But the two did not spend much time talking about things like Taiwan or even AI, according to the president. That is because he says on Taiwan, Xi knows the U.S. position and that that's not changing. Now, for AI, both the U.S. and China have agreed to set up a communication channel for AI-related incidents, except they won't be calling it artificial artificial intelligence, but super intelligence.
13: It's a much more accurate name, because when you say the other, it means it's fake. Artificial means it's fake, and it's not fake.
12: Now, SI or AI will be the main focus, at least it is set to be, when President Trump and President Xi meet again in November.
6: And that's Fox's Alexandria Hoff at the White House. Pope Leo, given a big, large welcome during his trip to France, as an estimated 500,000 people filled the Place of Harmony in Paris. Fox's Lauren Green is there.
14: The unstated theme of this trip is renewal. This morning, the Pope visited a small social service agency named after Sudanese convert Saint Josephine Bakita, and later a musical welcome at the Catholic Institute of Paris to meet new Catholics. Nearly 80,000 young people gave the Pope a rock star welcome. A real-time proof that Catholicism is growing among young adults as the dazzling show embraced the imagery of France's most well-known young saints like the 15th century Joan of Arc. With the title of the pilgrimage that the world may have life, Leo, the first American pope, is stressing controlling artificial intelligence and upholding the value of human life from conception to the grave, a theme directed at a country's politically liberal bent where assisted suicide is now law.
6: And again, Fox's Lauren Green in Paris. Pope Leo said to hold a mass at the Lord's Shrine coming up tomorrow on Sunday. I'm Paul Stevens. This is Fox News.
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17: The issue here is not really about whether or not these reporters can get into the White House. What Trump is saying is it's about national security. And I think we can all agree that reporters, they can't take classified information and publish it.
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18: Clear skies will continue across southwest Michigan tonight. We're likely to see some patchy fog develop into Sunday morning as temperatures fall to the mid-40s. More sunshine is on the way for Sunday. We'll see highs warm to the low 70s. Even more sunshine on the way for Monday. We'll call it mostly sunny with highs in the low 70s. Weather begins to change toward the middle of next week. We'll watch for our next chance of showers and thunderstorms by Wednesday. Tracking southwest Michigan's weather, I'm Storm Team 8 meteorologist Blake Harms.
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0: Welcome back to The Ramsey Show in the Fairwinds Credit Union Studio. I am Rachel Cruz, hosting this hour with Jay Borshaw. And we're answering your questions, so give us a call at 888-825-5225. All right, we got Andrew on the line in Fort Myers. Hi, Andrew. Welcome to the show.
1: Hi, thank you so much.
0: Absolutely.
1: And I really appreciate everything that you do for everyone. So,
0: oh, thank you. I appreciate that.
1: Yeah. My question is, I'm not exactly sure how to build a life with my my woman, my girlfriend, I guess. We have an 8-year-old.
0: Oh,
1: we've been
0: okay.
1: together for over 10 years.
0: Oh, okay.
1: Yeah. And so the hurdle

0: in all of this if, like, she doesn't want to get married until she's 60 years old because she doesn't want to risk that benefit going away.
1: What?
0: It's basically how it is.
2: She's,
0: yeah, no,
2: she's choosing some Social Security over.
3: For
1: I mean, how much could it possibly be? Has she told you the amount?
0: $3,600 to $4,000 a month.
2: Stop it.
0: She, I mean, I
2: guess. Listen, if she said $400,000 a month, I'd be like, Andrew, you may not be worth that. I don't know. But $4,000?
0: Yeah.
1: Does she work?
0: I get it.
1: Does she work?
0: She does work now. Yes, yeah, she works.
1: And what does she earn?
0: She earns like $43,000 a year after taxes.
1: What do you earn?
0: I earn $150,000 after taxes.
1: So wait a second. We can go and Andrew can put a ring on it and she can, you guys combined can be making $193,000 a year and she's foregoing that life for survivor's benefits that we don't really know, but maybe they're around $35,000 to $4,000 bucks.
2: Or y'all combine finances and she's getting both. And she's like, I just don't want to get married because I get to live off this $150 now. So what's the point?
0: Yeah, I don't know if it's some kind of trauma from when she was a single widow mom and she got the, she didn't know about survivor's benefits until her, a relative who was a police officer mentioned, hey, you can receive survivor's benefits. I mean, you're 28 years old, you got a baby. So she looked into it and she got a check every single month up until he was 16 years old.
1: I think
0: and
1: you're right.
0: During that time, she, you know, she got it in her mind that I'm not going to do this until I'm this age. And then we got together. I mean, I'm having a really hard time planning.
1: No, you know, you like can't plan that.
0: She has some debt. We want to buy property. But how am I going to?
1: I don't think you can, Andrew. This is a, I think you're exactly right. I think this is tied to something traumatic.
2: Mm-hmm.
1: I mean, obviously she was widowed so young and then she was left in a really tough situation with this child. And who knows, there might even be something that goes further back. I don't know how she grew up, how money was, but there's clearly, because this doesn't make sense.
2: It's safety to her.
1: Yep.
2: And it feels like I'm going to be okay, regardless of what happens for this $4,000 a month.
0: And I also feel like there's, you know, this sense of impermanence, you know, that happened. And now the, like, planning future things, like she gets hesitant about planning, saving, you know, it's impermanent, I guess.
1: She probably,
2: and you've been like this for 5 years, right?
0: Well, we've been together 10 years.
2: 10 years. Okay. So why now? I'm just curious what now is happening inside of you that's like, golly, this is getting hard. Is it because you're getting your finances in order and you're realizing, gosh, I have a life with this woman, but it's so hard to
0: and
2: do
0: I can't,
2: anything.
0: I have a hard time communicating with her now because how it is, so.
2: Yeah. And you've been in a cycle and in a pattern for 10 years. So breaking that, marriage or not, in a relationship is tough. So, I mean, I would see if she'd be open to sitting down with someone and you both talk through this. Because if you're not a great communicator in the sense of like you're not able to find the words that you're wanting to say and say, you know, to have a third party kind of walk through some of this and honestly, a professional will probably be able to pinpoint a couple of things. Because my goal would be for her to heal, right, on an emotional standpoint, so that something like this isn't seen as a barrier.
1: Yeah.
2: But you're able to move forward with your life. I want that for her. It's almost like she's still holding on to this part.
1: Would she, if you suggested that, if you said you want to know, I just think that there's some healing still to be done, and I love you, and I want this for you, and I feel
2: I
1: like it's
2: for us
1: starting to hold
2: too.
1: Us back a little bit. How would she react to that?
0: Oh, I think that she'd be open to it.
2: Yeah.
0: I mean, she's
2: great.
0: Been doing therapy. She's done EMDR. We're in a couple's, we're in a couple's therapy right now.
1: Very good.
0: You know, just to strengthen our relationship, but it's hard to bring it up. And, you know, I'm the numbers guy. She's a little more free-spirited, so when I start coming at her with, you know, like, I don't even see her bank account. I don't even see her statements. I don't ask. I don't know exactly where money goes, but, you know, it seems to not last very long. But I don't know exactly where it goes, so I can't say on her end. But it's hard to talk about.
2: You
0: know, when it comes, and then I'm walking around, you know, we're posing as a married couple. You know, I call her my wife, but technically, you know, like, as far as, you know, under God, we're together. But I feel like I'm not walking under his umbrella, because we're not married, you know, like we're, you know, and then we're not going to get married for another like 15 years.
2: Yeah.

0: on my end. You know, she's 48, so I guess it'd be 12 years, but that's a lot of time to not plan together.
1: Andrew, have you guys brought up money, the subject of money, with your therapist?
0: No, okay. Have not.
1: Well,
0: no, the last conversation about money was with, there was like financial people with her school system, so she invited me into that conversation for us to like plan together, and I just got real Ramsey on them and they didn't like it.
1: So. Okay. So she's probably like, Andrew, he's following this crazy program. No, well, because here's the thing, Andrew, and I know you know this, but just to reiterate, that money represents more in all of this than just the money, right? So when we talk about people combining finances, yes, is there a tactical, when you're married, is there a tactical benefit to it? Absolutely. You're functioning out of one account. But it's all about what money represents. And there's a level of unity there that is not, or that is not there, because she's holding out for this thing over here that's money related.
2: Yep.
1: And over here, you know, she's not letting you in. You don't know how to communicate well with it. And so there's almost this value system that's been broken down in your relationship. And my prayer would be that you guys, you know, once maybe she sees it and she's like, oh my gosh, I want all of me with this guy, because we have a kid together, right? At this point, and we want to start building this life. It's not the fact that, like, oh gosh, you can't combine money and you can't buy property together. Like, all that is very true, but it's underneath what it's representing. She's holding a part of her away from you, so it's almost like you fully don't get all of her. And so that's what I would work with the therapist with, because this is a tough subject for people. And so if you have that third party in the room, I would use that to my benefit for sure, because you guys have created a life together. So she's almost living in this illusion too. I mean, it's happening.
2: Yeah.
1: It's happening.
2: Their whole life is having to generate around her pain and her trauma.

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8: Well, Rachel, you know what time it is. Time to talk about taxes.
9: Oh.
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7: All right, let's go to Lisa in Houston, Texas. Hi, Lisa. Welcome to the show.
9: Hi, how are you doing? Can you hear me okay?
7: Yes, we can hear you. Yes, thanks for calling
9: very
7: in.
9: Very good, very good. You're welcome. I am in trouble here. I basically am a widow, a 58-year-old widow, and I basically was drowning in debt once my husband passed and I realized I wasn't getting any income from his, who was a doctor. He was a professor at UCLA and taught for over 55 years at that college. He taught medical students. Anyways, long story short, I'm basically calling in to find out how to get out of a debt resolution company's contract that I went online in desperation to sign to help me try to stop all of these creditors from coming after us, because my husband and I lived off cards, credit cards, because he never carried cash on him. And so we lived off credit cards. And a lot of those credit cards, you know, had my name on them because I was his wife. And anyhow, bottom line is I'm looking through everything and what I had previously spoke to your associate with before I got on the air with you guys was that I had remembered signing my, you know, typing in my name on the computer to sign contracts that I saw that was like 7 pages, okay, typed in contracts on my phone that was electronically sent to me. And then I made a phone call yesterday and to this company and asked them to send me a copy of my contract that I signed. Okay. And it's a 35-page contract. Now, it went from, like, not even 10 pages to 35 pages.
7: Okay.
9: And I'm concerned because I'm reading. I printed it out while I was waiting for you to speak to you. I printed it out on my computer, on my printer, and I'm looking at everything, and I'm seeing my name typed into these pages of things that I don't even remember reading.
8: Did you already sign it, or you just received it? Have you already signed it?
9: Well, it's got my name typed. It's just, it's no signature. It's just a typed in name.
8: I understand, but have you, electronically signed it yet? Have you okayed it and said yes?
9: Well, I mean, it was back in, I first signed all these documents with this company in March 15th of 2025.
8: Uh-huh. Okay.
7: In March. That's, but you're saying the contract you signed was 10 pages.
9: Yeah, that's then, what I remember reading, because I would have never, like, been able to read 35 pages.
8: But did something change beyond the size of the contract? Did something with this? Is it a consolidation company?
9: Yeah, it was a company that was going to help me repay my debt by me paying them a certain amount of money. Mm-hmm. And they were opening an account for me.
8: Yes.
9: And then paying out of an account that I held.
8: That's right.
9: These certain creditors. And they were going to try and get these debts reduced.
8: And did they?
9: Because. Well, not dramatically, but they got some reduction. But then I understand that they're charging me a 25% fee.
8: Yes, ma'am. So let's try to solve it. Let's try to solve it, because you're exactly right. What these companies do, they'll take your payment and they'll set up an account and they're going to pool that money. And in the meantime, they're going to take that time to settle with the other creditors that you owe. Those are all things that we would tell you can do on your own, and we think you should do it on your own. So if I were in your shoes, Lisa, I would contact them, and I would say, I want to get out of this contract. And there may be some fees associated. There may be some what we would call stupid tax, which is just money that you end up paying for realizing there was a better route. And there may be some of that attached to it. But what I'm hearing is that you signed up for a service. You're not getting exactly what you wanted from the service, and it's creating stress and confusion because the contract is this and then it changed and my name is typed on there electronically. It's not serving you well. So let's go ahead and wash our hands of it and let Rachel and I help you. So how much debt is there still outstanding that has your name on it?
9: Well, that's the curious thing, is that I have a dashboard on my cell phone that I can access their own app for this company.
8: Okay.
9: And just 3 days ago, when one of my kind, basically, I'm a caregiver during the day, and one of my client's dads is retired now, and he used to be working for an engineering company, and he overheard me talking to a company that I hired, this company that we're talking about, on the phone, and he said, you know something, you know what they're charging you to do this? Because I found out that he's the one that he was training a lot of people to do Dave Ramsey's program, his financial program, at the church he was with.
8: But
9: and
8: Lisa,
9: he did it, he said, for seven. Yeah.
8: We're going to let it go, though. We're gonna get out of this. See how it's stressing you? Because
9: yes.
8: I asked you, the question I asked you is, how much money do you still owe?
9: Oh, okay. I still owe $19,000, but according to their website, when I pulled it up yesterday, over $20,000 now. So it's going up instead of down.
7: Yeah, I would, first and foremost, I hope there's no, I don't trust these companies.
8: No.
7: And I hope there's no weird fraud or something happening, that you signed a 10-page, you just signed a 10-page contract.
8: Yep.
7: And unless there are addendums in there or something that you didn't open up fully,
8: sure.
7: And once you got the full contract, it really originally still was 35 pages. I'm just praying that they're not pulling one over on you. You know what I mean? Mm-hmm. That they've changed the deal and used your name.
9: Not only that, but now the first page of this contract doesn't even have the name of the contract that I signed. It has some other name on it.
8: A different company name?
9: Yes, sir. Yes, ma'am. Yes, ma'am.
7: Well, and sometimes companies buy other companies. And
8: that may have happened. I feel like there's a lot going on here. But what I would say your homework is let's call them today and say, you know what, I'd like to cancel. Tell me what I have to do to cancel.
7: Yep.
8: And they're probably going to say, however much money you've paid into this account, there's probably going to be a fee associated, and you're going to take that hit. And I wonder, I don't know that I'm right, but I wonder if the discrepancy that you're seeing is what they held in the account versus what was actually paid. Maybe you're seeing that they're still holding that money and it hasn't been paid yet. I don't know, but because
7: these companies, Lisa, they will not pay the debt, and they'll let it go into, they'll basically make it go into default for them to go in and then negotiate for a lower rate, but it trashes your credit in the process. But like, that's how a lot of them get a quote unquote deal on the debt, but they just don't pay it. And then it goes into default, and then they go and try and negotiate with these debt companies. That's what a lot of these programs do. Where what Jay was saying, just so you know, in the future, you could have done that. You could have just not paid, right? And you could have done the negotiations. But what we would tell you is that you are the secret of getting out of debt. It's you. And so by not depending on a company to do it for you, because they're going to charge you more. They're going to trash your credit in the process and all of it. So do exactly what Jade said. You need to see, how can you get out of this contract? You're probably going to have to pay something, and it's not going to be a fun pill to swallow, but you got to do it. And then you got $19,000 left of debt. And then that's when you do the debt snowball, Lisa. You're going to list your debts out, smallest to largest, regardless of the interest rate. Pay minimum payments on everything and pay off that smallest debt first. But you guys, listen, these companies go after vulnerable people in situations.
8: Sure.
7: And someone like Lisa, who was widowed and is scared, and they feel like the way out. They are not, you guys. You are the way out of your debts. Do not go and forfeit and give all your rights over to these companies.
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19: 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Rumor has it that you've got a new exhibit at the museum.
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22: Clear skies will continue across southwest Michigan tonight. We're likely to see some patchy fog develop into Sunday morning as temperatures fall to the mid-40s. More sunshine is on the way for Sunday. We'll see highs warm to the low 70s. Even more sunshine on the way for Monday. We'll call it mostly sunny with highs in the low 70s. Weather begins to change toward the middle of next week. We'll watch for our next chance of showers and thunderstorms by Wednesday. Tracking southwest Michigan's weather, I'm Storm Team 8 meteorologist Blake Harms.
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0: this show has helped you think differently about money, do something that you never thought you could do with money because you've applied the common sense principles that we talk about on the show, we want to hear from you. So share your thoughts in the comments. Share an episode of this show with a friend and, you know, get the word out. Because if it's helped you, I know it can help other people. All right, let's talk to Grayson in Greenville, South Carolina. Hi, Grayson. Welcome to the show.
1: Hey, it's so great to speak with you. Can you hear me okay?
0: Yes, we can. Thanks for calling in. How can we help?
1: Yes, ma'am. So I am 23 years old and married. I work part-time at a cell phone store, and I actually own a electronics reselling business that originally operated kind of as my part-time job, and it's grown a lot more since we first started. So my question is whether I should keep the current part-time job I have at the cellular store and push hard to pay off the house first, because we do have a mortgage, or if we should just go all in full-time with the business and leave the part-time job at the cellular store.
2: Wow. So is your electronics resale, are you making more there than you are at the cell phone store?
1: Tremendously, yeah. I don't have the numbers if you want the numbers.
2: Yes,
1: but
2: I do.
1: Yeah, so I bring in about $2,800 because I've just moved down to part-time. $2,800 at the cell phone store, and last month we netted $20,000.
0: Oh my
2: god!
0: Dude, gosh.
2: What are you waiting for?
1: Yeah.
2: But truly, how long have you been making that kind of money on the resale business?
1: So this month and the last month were the biggest months so far, definitely for profit. So it was $17,000 this month so far net. And then last month was 20. The previous month, I think, was like 12 or 13, but it's just grown proportionally since I went part-time. So as I've been able to invest more time, it's increased.
2: And is it just you, or do you have anybody you're working with?
1: So my wife, actually, she worked for the same company, and she got laid off. So she's actually my kind of behind-the-scenes person, if you will. So she does, my company does pay her. So we are currently taking in some money from the business, but other than the salary for her, everything is getting invested right now back into the business, and it's kind of just piling up right now, to be honest.
2: I mean, are you keeping the cell phone job just for, like, I don't know, do they pay your insurance? Is there some benefits attached to it that you're reluctant to let go of, or why are you keeping this? It feels like it's draining your time that you could be pouring into this business and growing it more.
1: Yeah, so right now I literally work like 4 or 5 hours a day, and it really is for insurance. The self-pay cost is just ridiculous with the plan that we have provided through the company, and the benefits are really good. So, and it gives a little bit of cushion, a little bit of peace of mind. But right now I think the reason why I haven't left is because I'm trying to stall for a little bit more time to put a little bit more money back into our emergency fund. Like we have, I think we have like $10,000 or $11,000 in our emergency fund in retirement. It's right around 28 or 30.
2: But with what you're making with what you're making from the electronics resale, wouldn't it be fair to say if you took that same amount of time and poured it into the business, don't you think it would pay for the insurance?
1: Oh, I'm sure it would. I'm sure it would, to be honest with you. Yeah.
2: I mean, that's the type of opportunity cost math you need to do, because one thing about your time, what you got is what you got, right? And so you can't afford to be spending your time in a non-fruitful way. And I really do think if you went from 13,000 to 17,000 to 20,000, and all of this is you moving away from that job, you went from being full-time to being part-time, now your wife is working on it, and all that is generating this income, I think it's fair to say, gosh, if I add back those 4 hours a week or those 4 hours a day, whatever it is that you're working, you're going to make back the $2,800 that they're paying you plus whatever the benefits are for your insurance.
1: Yes, ma'am. And the thing about it, too, another thing slightly off of that is the mortgage itself. So we have $198,000 owed on that mortgage.
2: Okay.
1: And we are about to hit a personal target where we can move a large sum of money from the business, because it's not, we have an EIN, but we still haven't gone to S Corp. That's a whole other conversation and a can of worms. But we are about to move a large sum of money over and pay ourselves, quote unquote, to put our emergency fund right where we need it to be.
2: So moving
1: forward, do you think it would be a good idea to start trying to stockpile money, push it towards the mortgage, and kind of free up that money
2: monthly? I would be I think so. I think whatever you can pay yourself to accomplish your goals is and still grow the business is fair. I think that's what we would all do. That's the purpose of having your business, is it's generating income for you, and it's generating income that affords the lifestyle you want. And in this case, part of that lifestyle is paying off your debt. So I think that's, I think that's totally fair.
0: And Grayson, I would say this too. I think if something crap hit the fan and you had to go back and make $2,800 a month somewhere else, you could. Yes. It's not like you're leaving a massive career that you're like, oh my gosh, if I step away from this, there's no way I can enter in back. I can't get back in.
2: Right.
0: You could find that job again if you needed to in 12 months, you know?
2: Yeah.
0: If worse came to worse, but I don't think it will. I think you guys are on an upward trajectory.
2: And if you're looking to source insurance, because you're right, when you're self-employed, it is expensive. My husband and I went through that. It's tough to go out in the market and just find a plan that supports your family. It is expensive, but check out Health Trust Financial. They'll help you source the right plans, and that's who we suggest here on The Ramsey Show. And if I were in your shoes, that's exactly who I would use. And just know that, kind of start to view that as a benefit of doing business. Mm-hmm. Like, hey, I am my own boss. I get to make the decisions. I get to do my own benefits. I get to pay myself. I get to set my hours. Like, start viewing it as a benefit instead of a negative. That's a sign that you're making money, and that's a really good thing.
0: Well done, Grayson. All right, let's go to Tanner in Nashville, Tennessee. Hi, Tanner. Welcome to the show.
3: Hi, thanks for taking my call. So my wife and I are currently on baby step two. Our payoff date for all of our consumer debt is February of next year, and then we should have our emergency fund completed by May of that year as well.
0: Great.
3: At the moment, we have a five-year ARM. We know wasn't the best idea. The bank just in that direction. But it matures in January of 2030. Our current mortgage debt is $388,000 at 6.99% interest. And the monthly payment on that is $2,631. We want to switch to a 15-year fixed rate after the ARM matures in 2030. And we would like to go into the new mortgage with as little left on the house as possible. What we were thinking about is, instead of putting 15% on retirement from May of 27, which is when we have an emergency fund fully funded, until that maturity date of 2030, we would like to focus aggressively on paying the mortgage down. We've worked through the Ramsey mortgage payoff calculator, and it shows that if we put an extra $3,000 on the mortgage each month in that time period, that we would go into 2030 with only about $266,000 left on our mortgage. And this would allow our new mortgage payment to be within the 25% take-home pay guidelines that you guys suggest.
2: What's it at right now? What percentage is it at right now?
3: I am not sure off the top of my head.
2: Is it above 25?
3: I believe.
2: What is it?
3: Around 27, I believe.
2: Okay. I'm just a little... I mean, I'm always nervous about an adjustable rate mortgage, especially, I mean, with mortgage rates right now.
0: Rates changing.
2: There's no part of you that's just wanting to go ahead and, I mean, why wait till it matures? Why not just go, I'm going to refinance this thing. It's already at 6.99%, so you're not far off from what it would be if you were to lock in just a fixed rate 15-year. Is your current one 15-year or is it 30?
3: It's a 30-year with a balloon date of 5 years.
2: And I'm just going to tell you, I'm nervous about that, because if you were to swap to a 15-year fixed rate, I think that it's going to, I don't know what it's going to do to your payment, but I think it's going to move it up a little bit in how much home you can afford in your 25%. But if I were you, I'd be trying to get out of this adjustable rate mortgage. That'd be thing one. And then my goal would be to get then to a 15-year mortgage.

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0: Our scripture of the day comes from Deuteronomy 28:12. The Lord will open to you his good treasure, the heavens, to give the rain to your land and its season and to bless all your work of your hand. You shall lend to many nations, but you shall not borrow. Theodore Roosevelt said, when you play, play hard. When you work, don't play at all. I don't know. I think we can kind of play at work, like, a little bit.
1: Yeah.
0: I don't know. We can have some fun.
1: Come on, Theo.
0: I don't know.
1: Lighten up, Theo.
0: He's an intense man. Did good for the history, though. All right, let's go to Christina in Atlanta, Georgia. Hi, Christina. Welcome to the show.
2: Hi, thank you.
0: Hi, yes. Thanks for calling in.
2: Yeah, I'm calling because I currently am dating my boyfriend. We've been dating for like close to a year almost. And our income levels are very different. And I just really don't know how to handle that in terms of like compromising in the future. If I want it alive with him, that means like either I have to kind of like lower my current life in a way or start paying for part of his stuff.
0: Oh.
2: And I just feel like the discrepancy is really big. So
0: okay. What is it? What do you make? What does he make?
2: I make like about 155K and he makes like 50K.
0: Okay.
1: Okay.
0: Go ahead. Well, what does he do for a living?
2: He works for a logistics company, kind of like trucking and dispatching.
0: Okay. What do you do?
2: And I'm in technology. I'm a project manager in technology.
0: Okay, great.
1: Is he is he a motivated person? I don't think there's anything wrong with what he's earning. I just think that the bigger thing I'd be looking at is, what's his attitude? Like, is he a motivated person? Is he interested in the same goals I'm interested in? Is he a person who likes forward movement in his life? Because it sounds like you are.
2: Yeah, I am very driven and motivated. Like, ever since I was in college, I was like, always like, want to make money, and I'm in a really good financial state. I don't think he has the same motivation or like drive that I have. I would probably have to push him. I think he like does listen to me and like has been kind of like motivated seeing me, but I just don't know if like moving in together, like that would be the next step and I want to take it, but at the same time, I don't know how to mix the finances and then have to lower a lot of the things that I currently do.
1: Well, let me clarify. I don't think that he has to be exactly like you. I'm just saying, clearly you value someone who is motivated and is interested in forward movement. So I'd be looking for some level of that. I'd also be interested in knowing what his philosophy is with money versus yours. If you're a no debt person, is he a no debt person? If you're I want to invest for my future and I put money away, is he interested in savings and those types of ways? Like, those are the conversations I'd be having more so than what's the dollar amount that I make every single month. Because the truth is, you are also in different fields. And he may cap out at 100. You might always make a little bit more than him. And so is it just like, gosh, I just want a guy who makes more money than me? Or are there other factors that you're looking for, characteristics that you're looking for in his character?
2: Okay. I think my only concern, my biggest concern is like retirement. Like, I have a lot of money already saved for retirement and like he doesn't.
1: How old are you?
2: Just because he doesn't make enough money. I'm 33.
1: And how old's he? How old is he?
2: 35.
0: Christina, we don't recommend combining finances at all until you're married. Okay. So once you get married, though, then yes, I would say it all goes into one pot and you wouldn't have to lower your lifestyle because you're going to be making what you're making. He's going to be bringing in $50,000. So you guys as a household with these numbers would be making $200,000. So as a household, we're going to be investing 15% of our income. As a household, we're going to be budgeting. As a household, we're going to be buying a house together. Like, that's the movement. So it's less about who brings in what, but to see yourselves as one. Now, if you don't feel good about that, then yeah, you probably shouldn't marry him.
2: Okay.
0: I would say I would push a little bit to look at this as more unity for the future, right? Not today, but
1: in the next
0: future.
1: Step doesn't have to be moving in together. That does not. The next step for you could be like, I'm going to date this guy a little while longer. I'm going to open up these conversations, figure out what his motivations are, figure out his philosophy on money. And if I like that, then I'm going to keep dating him. And if he wants to propose, then we can cross that bridge when we get to it. But don't feel like the next thing you have to do is
0: move in together and combine your
1: finances, for sure.
0: Yeah.
2: Yeah. Okay. Yeah, I just feel, it just feels a little uncomfortable to talk about money and coming from like a, I don't know, like more abundant place for me. So,
1: do you think he'd feel uncomfortable or you feel uncomfortable?
2: I definitely feel uncomfortable.
1: Why?
2: I don't know how he feels. Just because, like, I am always, like, traveling and buying things and doing a lot of things that he cannot do.
1: Does he feel a way about that? Has he expressed, gosh, I'm left out, or I don't... Because what I'm trying to get at is maybe he feels really great about what he's doing and his job, and he's feeling secure. And I don't know, but maybe you're just automatically projecting that on him because you make a little bit more.
2: Yeah. Okay.
0: It may not be as big of an...
2: Yeah, no, he hasn't said anything. I just don't want to... I've been so scared to bring it up, basically, just because I don't want to, you know...
1: Does he know what you earn? Does he know you make 155?
2: No.
1: Okay.
2: He knows I make a lot more than he does, but he does not know how much.
0: Well, know this, Christina. Money is a massive piece of a relationship, okay? And being on the same page with money is a big part, as is, you know, you could say spirituality, talking about that, in-laws and family. I mean, getting to know someone is a big part of building a relationship. And when you hold this part away from him, he doesn't have the opportunity to know you, right, on a level of what you're doing. And so... I guess I could see your fear of how he would react, but I do think there's a level that you may be making up a story in your head that's not really there.
1: Unless it's a deal breaker for you. I'm just curious. Is it, when you say, like, the guy I want, is it one of your gender roles that it's like he needs to make more than me? And if so, why is that?
2: No, it's not. I just don't want to feel like superior to him and financially. I don't know. I feel like that's how it would come off if I would say, like, okay, here I make three times more than what you make. What do you think about money?
1: I would be interested to see how he feels, but today I think it's more your issue than his.
2: Okay.
1: And it's not to say that you can't have that, and I think you should have that conversation and just say, hey, we've never talked about money. Like, get to know him first before you just drop the bomb. And hopefully he's asking you the same types of questions that you're asking about him. And let it unveil itself pretty, like, organically. This is not the conversation to be like, hey, how much do you make? Because I make this and I just feel like it's going to be a problem. Just start talking.
0: Yes.
1: And see what comes about organically. Don't have the conversation in order to, like, figure it out. Just start getting to know him financially. And I think that it'll unveil itself in an org. It's been a year. I think you've got some time to.
0: And the only reason you would do this, Christina, is for a future that you see with him, right? And if this is going to be a person that you say, yes, I see a future with him, and I'm going to combine my life, and I'm going to make a vow to him to be with him for the rest of my life, and I'm going to be married to him, and I'm going to be his wife, and he's going to be my husband, then these are very, very crucial conversations to have to make sure you guys are at a good spot together heading into creating a new life, right, together. So like Jade's saying, if marriage isn't coming soon, I guess there's probably not an urgency for this, but if you're wanting to move forward in this relationship, then yes, this is a subject that needs to be talked about.
2: Okay. Yeah.
0: So, I hope that helps. I mean, I think the you feeling superior, your net worth is not your self worth, and that's true for you too, you know. And I think you know that you're not three times better than him because you make more money, and you could be building up something that, again, it may not be there for him. He may be okay, and he loves you, and he loves who you are, and he's been in a relationship with you for a year. All right, that's a great hour, Jade.
1: It is.
0: Always fun hosting with you. Thanks to everyone in the booth. Thanks to our great audience that came out today. And remember, there's ultimately only one way to financial peace, and that's to walk daily with the Prince of Peace, Christ Jesus.
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5: Coast getting battered. I'm Chris DeMeo, Fox News. The nor'easter battering the East Coast turns deadly as the storm lashes out with heavy rain, tropical storm strength winds, and coastal flooding. A tree fell on a 56-year-old man in Brooklyn today, killing him. Fox Weather's Mike Seidel has more from New York's Long Island.
6: We're still gusting 45 to 50 miles an hour right at the far eastern end of Long Island on the North Shore. Two more high tides with that coastal flood warning until 6 p.m. tomorrow. We've got the high wind warning. Winds could gust to 60, 65 miles an hour through the overnight hours. The winds here will die down, calm down by tomorrow morning. And then after we get through the high tide at lunchtime tomorrow here on the North Shore, we'll be in much, much better shape. But a long duration nor'easter. The water tries to go out, and it can't, so each successive tide is higher than before.
5: And the storm knocking out power to roughly 100,000 customers in the region. Meantime, Hurricane Nolo is taking aim at Hawaii. Sustained winds are 100 miles an hour, but it's expected to become a major hurricane by early tomorrow morning. Nolo is still a powerful Category 4 storm with 145-mile-an-hour winds off the Mexico coast. Well, after Iran proposed a deal to reopen the Strait of Hormuz, President Trump rejected that offer.
7: President Trump says he is still open to negotiations, but he found that this proposal, the demands that Iran placed on the U.S. under it, to be too bold, given the economic condition that Iran has put itself in. Listen.
8: What they want to do is immediately open the Hormuz Strait. You know why? Because they're dying. You know why they're dying? Because they have no money coming in. Because they get their money from the Hormuz Strait.
7: Now, President Trump says that his Chinese counterpart during this week's three-day state visit agrees that Iran should never have a nuclear weapon. But the president did not address whether to spoke about alleged aid that Beijing has provided to Iran.
5: Fox's Alexandria Hoff. 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
5: One of the greatest pitchers in baseball history calls it a career. Fox's Jay Berman has more.
20: Verlander allowed 2 runs and 5 hits while striking out 6 in his 91-pitch outing against the Pirates, the final of his career. When he was taken out of the game, his 7-year-old daughter Genevieve met him on the mound. Needless to say, that's when the emotions got the best of everyone. Verlander finishes his career with a 3.33 ERA. And 3,560 strikeouts, 8th on the career list. I'm Jay Berman, Fox News.
5: Controversial Twitch streamer Hassan Piker has been facing more controversy as he took the podium at Cornell University earlier this week.
12: He's now claiming MAGA supporters are terrified of the socialist movement. He says the socialist movement has the moral majority on their side as they make changes happen by, quote, demanding an end to the endless wars and the profiteering off of healthcare. Piker is endorsing socialist House candidate Daria Liza Avila Xavier. She was arrested while protesting Israeli Prime Minister Benjamin Netanyahu's visit to New York City. In an op-ed, she said in part, quote, I refuse to allow a war criminal to roam the streets of our city unchallenged. I refuse to play host to a man who has overseen the slaughter or injury of more than 64,000 children in Gaza with American taxpayer dollars.
5: That's Fox's Christina Coleman. Four people are dead after a helicopter crash just outside of Montreal. A spokesperson saying the chopper was reportedly experiencing difficulties before going down. The Transportation Safety Board in Canada is investigating that crash. Well, the nor'easter seems to be affecting ticket prices for Sunday's New York Giants game against the Tennessee Titans at MetLife Stadium. Upper-level seats starting as low as $14 to $21 on secondary market prices. I'm Chris DeMeo. This is Fox News.
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24: Clear skies will continue across southwest Michigan tonight. We're likely to see some patchy fog develop into Sunday morning as temperatures fall to the mid-40s. More sunshine is on the way for Sunday. We'll see highs warm to the low 70s. Even more sunshine on the way for Monday. We'll call it mostly sunny with highs in the low 70s. Weather begins to change toward the middle of next week. We'll watch for our next chance of showers and thunderstorms by Wednesday. Tracking southwest Michigan's weather, I'm Storm Teammate Meteorologist Blake Harms.
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0: Normal is broke and common sense is weird. So we're here to help you transform your life. From the Ramsey Network in the Fairwinds Credit Union Studio, this is The Ramsey Show. I'm Rachel Cruz, hosting this hour with Jade Warshaw. We are answering your questions about life and money, so give us a call at 888-825-5225. Up first, we have Andrew in Providence, Rhode Island. Hi, Andrew. Welcome to the show.
25: Hi, guys. Thanks for taking my call.
0: Absolutely. How can we help?
25: So I have a question. So I'm a licensed plumber, and I'm very fortunate enough to have a high-paying job that I've been working for. It's going for many years. And a partner and I have opened up a side business that has actually turned into something within the last 5 years. And my question is how do you know when it's time to stop letting fear of the unknown hold you back and actually take the leap of going full-time with the business?
1: I love this question. So tell me more about the fear of the unknown. Like, what's your fear? Like, when you look at this, tell us the things that you look at and think, oh gosh, what if that happens? What if this happens? What if that happens? Tell us what.

0: my base income up to date is roughly like 180.
1: Okay.
0: For my full time job, mm-hmm. and my side time my side job right now, I'm just over 300,000.
2: Oh my gosh!
1: Wow! So every single month you've outpaced your normal job,
2: and that's doing it part time.
0: Correct. So I'm not going to lie to you. So I am full time during the day for my company, and then I'm full time for the side hustle as well. And
1: that's good.
0: Another reason why I'm struggling and trying to figure out to make the jump, because I do have a 5-year-old child.
1: Is it?
0: I want to be there.
2: So. What kind of industry is it that you're in? The side job?
0: Plumbing and HVAC.
2: Oh, is the side?
0: Correct. Yeah. So I'm
2: that's
0: a plumber.
2: That's what you started. Okay. HVAC. I'm so sorry. I got you. Yeah.
1: But you have a partner. So if you were making three, whatever you said, you're only receiving half of that, right?
0: No. So we're over $1 million this year between me and my partner.
1: But what's profit? What's profit?
0: Revenue. So profit, we're roughly like $600,000 between the two of us.
1: Wow! So you could take home $300,000.
0: Yes.
1: Okay. So what's in retained earnings?
0: What do you mean by that? Sorry.
1: So your company, you guys should have some money that you're setting aside. 6 months would be good, 3 months would be good of money that's like, hey, this is what it takes to operate the business. If we have down months or low months, what do you guys have set aside in the business?
0: So right now we have roughly $70,000 set aside in the business. Every job that we complete, because it's just been a side business, a side hustle for us, we contribute 15% back into the business.
1: Very good. Okay.
0: Yeah.
2: So, and usually these service companies, Andrew, have... They don't have great margins, but yours is unbelievable. So I'm wondering how you're, what this looks like with equipment, and are you guys just going in and fixing, or are you installing? What are you guys doing?
0: We do everything, so we don't say no to anything. It's new construction, a lot of commercial projects within the last year.
2: Okay.
0: And that's what's making it tough now. It's to the point where it's kind of affecting my day job, and
2: Sure.
0: I built a very good reputation with the employer that I work with, and it's not fair to him for me to be putting my effort into my own business and kind of lacking on, you know. So
1: how many, obviously you're doing really well, and how many months have you been in business? Just this?
0: So we've been a legitimate LLC for the last 5 years.
1: Okay.
0: And in the last 5 years, you know, we started out with, you know, just picking up crumbs and going $25,000 profit for the first year, okay. And then the next year grew.
1: So you've really just grown organically to this point. And honestly, when I hear that, Andrew, it sounds like two people who have done this the right way, which is you started with what you had, a little bit of time here, a little bit more here, and now you're at the point where it's like, gosh, you've really grown this. You've got the $70,000. How many operating months is $70,000? What does that get you? Let's just say you had a couple of down months. What is that 70? How far does that $70,000 go?
0: So I mean, I think it would carry us for a good 2 to 3 months. I mean, it varies because some of our supply house bills in a month can be $30,000-$40,000, mm-hmm. and then sometimes it could be $10,000.
2: Well, what you've given us, I mean, honestly, Andrew, I feel like you've been overly conservative to stay in your full-time job.
1: Yes.
2: Because, I mean, we usually would say if someone's side hustle makes it like even half of what their normal gig is making and they could double the time on the side hustle mm-hmm. to match it, like that's a really good starting point. And some people just kind of jump ship and start there. Because
1: and you've
2: they're
1: done
2: pretty
1: it
2: confident.
1: For lots of months.
2: And you've doubled it. I mean, you've tripled.
0: Yep.
2: Well, about doubled. Yeah, doubled what you would have made. And there's enough proof that obviously the business and how you guys are running it is working and it's been slow. So, I mean, I for sure think doing this full time, because I think there does get to a point like what you're saying is someone's paying you to do another job.
1: Yeah. If you feel it suffering
2: else,
1: yeah.
2: You know, like, so, but no, I think you're to that point. I think one of the biggest, red flags we sometimes see or avenues that people can walk down that is not great, especially in the service industry, because we work with so many small businesses and entree leadership, is you're going to, as you put all your effort into this, because it's just been

0: split a little bit because of your other job, it probably is going to continue to grow, but grow at the speed of cash, because it's so easy to be like, gosh, we need three more trucks. Right. We need to hire someone. And again, equipment in this industry, which you would know better than I would, but it's a lot to manage inventory and all of it. And so making sure you're ahead from a cash perspective and you don't go down the debt road would be the only time I could see you getting in trouble and getting in over your skis.
1: Got it.
2: I agree. And we'll gift you Dave's book, Build a Business You Love. It sounds like you're on the right track, but that can help you fill in any gaps to continue to grow this. And yeah, I mean, I'm with Rachel. I would say green light. Like, if your wife feels good about it and you feel good about it, make the jump. You're there financially for sure.
0: Yes. And in that book, I'm pretty sure it has a section on partnerships or on trade leadership. Yeah. But it's something to consider too. If you're going all in on this business and there's someone
2: structured
0: and there's someone else tied to it, Andrew, which you, obviously you and your partner have done this for 5 years. So you're in motion. But just being out ahead, if this is your livelihood, of what that looks like from the partnership perspective, if something happens or what that looks like, that could be another conversation to have just to mitigate any level of risk in it. But that's amazing, Andrew. That's like everyone's
2: dream
0: is to start something on the side that they love and they're good at, and it takes off, and that's their livelihood. It's awesome. So
2: congratulations.
0: Well done. Yep, well done.

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6: 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Gibbs in motion to the right. Goff back and looking. Lofting. End zone. Caught. Jahmyr Gibbs. Touchdown, Detroit Lions. Gibbs went in motion right. Goff came back to him. Connection for the touchdown.
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0: We have Joseph in Fort Lauderdale. Hi, Joseph. Welcome to the show.
1: Hi, how are you?
0: Hi, we're doing great. How can we help?
1: Good. So I have a question. So I have about, I did the math, like racked up, we have about $53,000 worth of credit card debt.
0: Okay.
1: And I have a retirement, I have a pension, and I have a thing called what's called like a drop account. It's a deferred retirement option plan when you retire. So when you separate from your job, you still work at your job, they take your pension money and they invest it for 5 years.
0: In what?
1: In the 5 years, you completely separate. Oops, sorry.
0: What's it invested in?
1: In the market. It's like an index. I'm not sure.
0: Okay.
1: It's some kind of, like, I don't know if it's an index fund or something.
0: Okay.
1: But it's market rate.
0: Okay.
1: So when you officially retire, you now have your pension. You have your drop account, they call it.
0: Okay.
1: And then you have that. So I was thinking about taking my Roth IRA that I've been putting into the last couple of years and just depleting that and just paying off the car debt. And because I have the other two retirements when I retire, that makes sense.
0: Right. But you've got time to pay off the $53,000. How old are you?
1: Right. 35.
0: How much do you make?
1: I think last year we took in about 120, or it took about 120, 125, I think. And then my wife took in probably like another 9,000. She worked part time.
0: Okay. Okay. So about 130 before taxes. So no, just I would not pull money out of any retirement accounts because not only are you unplugging all the growth that it's, you know, that it's building into right now, but you are going to be paying, a penalty. And when you do it, when you pull the money out early. And so avoiding that penalty, letting that money go, and then cash flowing this credit card debt, because I guess it technically would be an easy button just to take money out and then pay off the debt and be done. But again, you're unplugging something that is continuing to grow. And yes, even if you feel like you have enough in the other retirement accounts, I would say I would rather have more in retirement and sacrifice for about 14 months of my life and pay off this credit card debt.
2: What else do you have in retirement? What's in the pension? What
1: the
2: will be in that deferred
1: drop? Sorry. The pension is just based off of your salary at the end of your career, like at the end of when you go to retire, things like the last couple of years.
2: Okay.
1: So it fluctuates, depending on what the salary is.
2: I guess my bigger question, let me get to my, are you trying to retire earlier than average? Is that what you're attempting to do?
1: Well, yeah, my retirement, I would be eligible to retire probably around, what is it? I have like 15 years left.
2: Okay.
1: I guess I retire at 44.
2: I guess I was trying to get to, it's generally, and Rachel talked about this, but it's generally a pretty desperate act for people to be looking towards draining their retirement to pay off a debt or pay off their, pay off their home early or something like that. And so I was just trying to find out what was so dire straits that you felt like you needed to do something like that.
1: I was just kind of sick of like the paycheck to the paycheck. Like,
2: yeah.
1: You know, we messed up. We made a mistake. Some of it we had to do. Some of it we didn't have to do.
2: Is the $53,000 the only debt? Or is there more out there?
1: Yeah, that's the only debt on credit card. We have about $150 in we have a mortgage for like $360.
2: Uh-huh.
1: And then we had to replace a few things. So we took out like $150,000 equity.
2: Okay, so there's a HELOC of $150,000.
1: Yeah.
2: Okay, so
1: locked in rate at 8%.
2: Let's talk about that for a second, because my question is, what caused the $53,000 of credit card debt? And you're making $130,000, you're feeling like you're living paycheck to paycheck. That kind of feels like a budget issue or like a month-to-month issue. Because the truth is you make too much to feel that broke. Wouldn't you agree?
1: Yes.
2: Yeah. So if I were you, do you guys have an every dollar budget?
1: Yeah, I have the app. I haven't really used it.
2: There we go.
1: I
2: think that's the problem here. I think that if you and your wife opened up every dollar tonight and just said, you know what, our homework for this week is we're actually going to set a budget that we both agree with. We're going to sit down together. We're going to fill this thing in. And we're going to let this be the guiding principle of how we spend our money. And I think that when you sit down with that, Joseph, you guys are going to find where you actually do have margin, and I think you're going to find the areas that you had no idea that you were overspending in such a major way.
0: Right. Yeah, because you guys have been shuffling around debt to fix things. You got the HELOC out, you know, your the credit card debt. Now you want to pull money from retirement to pay this off. But never once have you had to say, what do I have to change? I can't just be grabbing money from all these places to fix the problem.
2: Right.
0: The problem with our money is us, right? And so by doing the budget, like what Jade's saying, it's going to expose and show you guys how you're actually handling money. And the scary thing is people will do that with retirement accounts, and then they look up in 2 years, no habit has changed. They keep living how they've been living, and you look up and you got another $25,000 in credit card debt. And you're like, oh, man, we shouldn't have done that. You know, but the pain of the process of forcing yourself to change and forcing yourself to pay this off, that changes you guys as a couple. And ultimately, that's what you want at the end of the day is we don't want an easy button to press and to wipe this clean, because that doesn't do much for our behavior change.
2: My prediction, Joseph, my prediction is you guys, you'll sit down tonight, you'll do this budget. You're probably going to find that much of the money that you are looking for has been eaten away in some form of entertainment or meal or grocery or trips, right? Yeah. And when you start to tighten that up, my guess is that you'll be out of this $53,000 of debt in the next year or so. You'll be able to clean it up. And then you're going to save 3 to 6 months of expenses. And I think once you do that, it's going to change the whole trajectory of how you experience your money. Because then when things pop up, things that are unexpected, emergencies, you're not going to be reaching to HELOCs. When something needs to be done on the house, you're going to have the cash flow to actually do it. And I think that you guys locking in for the next 18 months and doing what it takes to knock out this debt, stack up your first 3 months of expenses, I think it's going to change you. Have you ever had 3 months saved?
1: No.
2: Yeah.
0: Yeah. So, I mean, honestly, $3,000 a month gets you guys out of debt in about 18 months, 17, 18 months. And my prediction is, my hope is that as you guys go through this process, you find more money somewhere else that's not retirement. And you're like, oh, you know, there's some here, throw it. You get a raise. You decide to work an extra job. Right. Like, right, this snowball effect really happens. And payoff, is it multiple credit cards? How many equal to 53?
1: Yeah, I think if you all of them together, it's like six total.
0: So list them out, Joseph, smallest to largest, each of those credit cards. And start with the smallest one and knock it out. And you start going down that list and down that line. And there's something empowering about it. And it's another testimony that credit cards, they're not helpful. They're not there to help you and set you up to win, right? They've gotten you guys in trouble. So cut them up. All six of them need to be gone. And this is really shifting from this paycheck to paycheck living out of desperation. We're going to pull money from our house, from our retirement, just to feel more secure. You're going to go from there all the way to actually, from a numbers standpoint, truly being secure, because you're going to be in control of your income, doing a budget. You're going to be paying off your debt. And in 18 months, you will have no credit card debt. You'll still have your retirement account out there. And you guys will have your money that you're working so hard for. And you're going to control it and actually be the adults in the room. And that's a beautiful thing. And then you expand that out.
2: Yeah.
0: 5-10 years, and a lot of great things can happen.
2: So Joseph, you've been given some very clear homework, and I'm going to add one more thing to the list that's going to help you find money really fast. So we told you tonight, you're doing Every Dollar. We'll give you that for free. Rachel said, do the debt snowball, list them smallest to largest. That's the way to do it. She also told you to cut up your credit cards, and I'm going to add one final piece of homework, which is I want you to pause retirement investing. I think that you're still putting some aside to go to that drop account. Let's pause that temporarily so you have that money at your disposal so that you can do the things that Rachel is telling you. Those four pieces of homework.
0: Yep. Well done, Joseph. We're glad you called in. Call us back. Let us know how it goes. But we're here cheering you guys on.

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8: 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We started making bigger recipes, and we finally said, you know what? 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
0: A budget is people telling their money what to do instead of wondering where it went. 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
11: Clear skies will continue across southwest Michigan tonight. We're likely to see some patchy fog develop into Sunday morning as temperatures fall to the mid-40s. More sunshine is on the way for Sunday. We'll see highs warm to the low 70s. Even more sunshine on the way for Monday. We'll call it mostly sunny with highs in the low 70s. Weather begins to change toward the middle of next week. We'll watch for our next chance of showers and thunderstorms by Wednesday. tracking Southwest Michigan's weather. I'm Storm Teammate Meteorologist Blake Harms.
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0: 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Let's go to Matthew in Orlando. Hi, Matthew. Welcome to the show.
2: Hi, how are you today?
0: Hi, we're doing great. How can we help?
2: Good. So I am 20 years old. I make about $58,000 a year. I'm a server in Orlando. And my question is, I'm looking to get my first home, a condo, about $110,000. And there's a program in my area, like in Orlando, that's a down payment assistance. That's a forgivable grant for $40,000 that I don't have to pay back as long as I live there for 15 years. I have a car payment. I owe about $23,000. I bought about 2 years ago at $358 a month. And then I have two personal loans with each balance is about $5,000. One is $147 a month and one is $121 a month.
1: Okay.
2: And then I have about 8 credit cards, but I have no balances on them.
1: Then why have them? Just as comfort?
2: I have the United card, and I do that to get like all my miles, but I don't have like any like debt on them.
1: Okay. I'm so glad you called in, Matthew.
2: I don't know how you guys feel about down payment assistance, or I wanted some advice.
0: Yeah, they're usually not great programs. Either you're having to get a double loan, and they do a down payment loan with the mortgage. Like there's that. There's sometimes fees associated with these or strings attached. 15 years in a condo, Matthew?
1: Crazy work.
0: No, we're not doing that. We can't do that. You're not gonna be in that condo for 15 years, Matthew.
1: Let's take a poll. We have a wonderful studio audience out there. How many of you have been in the exact same place with zero movement and zero change in your life for 15 years?
0: Well, all the
1: just
0: we,
1: the
0: we,
1: kids.
0: We have a school. School-aged people back there. They're all raising their hands.
1: The point is, that is not the case ever with anyone's life. I mean, what if you get a new job? What if something happens and you have to move?
0: You don't want to lock yourself into a situation for 15 years. And I would say that with a job. I would say that with a student loan forgiveness thing. I would say that with a mortgage, like anything. If it sounds too good to be true, Matthew, it usually probably is. And this doesn't even sound that good to be true. Yeah, Matthew, you are not in a position, I don't think, to own a home. I know you want to, and I want you to be able to soon. But right now, I mean, man, you got a car that's almost half your annual income. You got two loans. You're playing the credit card game. I mean, there's just a lot up in the air.
1: I mean, you're not, let's just call a spade, you don't have a good financial foundation right now. And if you build anything on top of that foundation today, it's going to crumble. Didn't you say you're 20 years old?
2: Yes.
1: So why are you in such why do you feel such a rush to buy a house under such, to the point
2: of
1: finding assistance and not putting a down payment? Why do you feel such rush?
2: Well, I wasn't like technically like in a rush. I've been renting for about a year and a half, but then I heard about this program. I was going to wait a few years and save for the 3%. And then that's when I was going to do it. Mm-hmm. But then I heard about this program and I didn't really know if it was that good of a decision. And I wanted to look into it more, and listened to your guys' show. I watch your TikToks.
1: Well, Rachel and
2: I'm trying to get out of my personal loans, and I think I can get out of that within a year.
0: Oh, good. Yes.
1: Rachel and I are going to be your big sisters and help you with this, because I think, Matthew, you're in such a wonderful place. You're still really young. You're 20 years old, and now is the time to lock in on the habits that are really going to help you solidify that foundation that we were talking about earlier. And Rachel's right. $23,000 car. My first place to start would be for you to have $1,000 saved. It sounds like you don't have any saved. So let's get $1,000 saved. That's baby step one.
2: I have about $5,000.
1: Okay, then that moves us on to baby step two, which if you follow our TikToks, you know we are going to tell you to drain that down to $1,000, and we're going to tell you to put any extra savings above the $1,000 onto your debt, just consumer debt, and let's knock that out along with your income. You have the 8 credit cards that have a zero balance. If you really do rock with what we're saying, let's go ahead and cut those up, because it's just temptation in your pocket
0: more,
1: waiting to happen.
0: And you're spending more with them, just so you know, versus if it was a debit card.
2: Yeah, well, I always like pay off my balances, and like I built up my miles and my points.
1: But look what you have to show for it. You don't have anything to show for it, Matthew. You've only got a bunch of debt. And you were looking over here trying to do a crazy down payment assistant program that was going to put you in a worse way. So I would argue that what you're doing right now isn't giving you much to show for it. Because right now, if we were putting positive money habits as tally marks, positive and negative, I don't see any that are in the positive just yet.
0: Besides the $5,000 that you saved.
1: Yeah, you got $5,000. That's good.
0: We applaud you for that, for sure. But everything else, it's just... It feels a little,
1: You're playing the game.
0: It's like a little sloppy. I think if you tightened it up and you said, you know what, I'm only spending a certain amount on food every month. I'm only doing this, this, and this. I'm just using my money. I'm going to spend my money in the present, meaning I'm not going to get a bill at the end of the month. And you are like really militant, Matthew, and you maybe even work extra hours. I think you can get this cleaned up, and you may even consider selling your car. I mean, I don't know how much it's worth, but that's something to look into too if you want. So there's some levers to pull here that I think will help you get ahead, but continuing to play the debt game and going deeper in debt with this assistance program before you even have, you know, an emergency fund saved would not be wise. So no, I would hold off on being a homeowner and start working your way out of this debt first and foremost. But you can do it, Matthew. I mean, honestly, so many people start at this point, and they make such progress so fast.
1: Yeah, and you know, again, 20 years old, I think there's a lot of pressure out there. You feel like you're competing with whatever you see on social media. You feel like you're competing with what you feel like, you know, you should have by now. Some of us are competing with what our parents have. And we're trying to create that life that we just came out of. You know, they've got the homes and the cars and they're taking the vacations.
0: Mm-hmm.
1: And so I would just tell you, Matthew, that you are in exactly where you need to be. You've got your first job. It sounds like you're making a good amount of money. But now let's lock in on the right habits that are actually going to build a good foundation to where you can build lasting wealth. And it really does start with taking your money, to Rachel's point, and deciding what you're going to do with it. If you make the right choices with your own income, you will not have to borrow a dime from anyone until it, you know, when you come time to buy a house, that's fine if you want to do a small mortgage there. But do you see what I'm saying?
0: Yeah.
1: Yes.
0: It's powerful. All right. We got Angela from Facebook. She said, what are your thoughts on making micro payments to pay down debt? At the end of every pay cycle, I may have $20 to $30 left in my budget. Should I go ahead and throw that at my smallest debt to lower the balance, or throw a little bit at each one?
1: So I liken this to on a Saturday morning, if you've ever had like a huge list of chores.
0: Yes.
1: And you're like, all right, I'm going to do a little bit of the gardening, but I'm not going to finish it. I'm going to kind of do the dishes, but not finish it. I'm kind of going to put a load of laundry in, but not finish it. I'm going to vacuum half of the room, but not finish. Like you will have spent the whole day toiling and not have one single thing to show for
0: completed.
1: It.
0: Completed. Nothing completed.
1: But
0: yes.
1: How great would it feel to just vacuum and then check that off your list to finish the dishes, check it off your list. It's the same thing with debt. Finish one. Focus on the smallest debt. And that goes for anybody listening. Whatever your smallest debt is, you might have 10 debts. I challenge you, focus on the one debt. Make minimum payments on everything, but focus all your extra margin to the smallest debt. I promise you, you will pay it off quickly and you will feel so much better being able to check that one thing off your list, and you'll be motivated to tackle the next thing.

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7: If you're wondering why we keep mentioning the baby steps, it's because they are really the foundation on everything that we teach. So if you are new here, start there. We can have a link down below to walk you through what those are. But the seven baby steps really is your guide to what to do with your money, from feeling possibly out of control, feeling like you're paycheck to paycheck, you have nothing to show for it, not a lot in savings, to all the way to baby step seven, which is everything's paid off, including your house. You're doing retirement, kids' college fund is funded, you got money in the bank, and you just are feeling great. So it gets you there. It takes some years, takes some time. It's definitely we always say it's a crock pot, not a microwave around here, but man, the journey, it's worth it.
8: Okay, so let's do a quick teaching on this, because I think it's worth it. So seven baby steps. Let's just go through them real quick, because we started with the last caller. Baby step one, you get the $1,000 saved. Baby step two, you pay off all your debt except your mortgage using the debt snowball. Baby step three, you're saving 3 to 6 months of expenses. Baby step four, you're investing 15% of your gross. Baby step five, you're putting aside amount of your choice to a 529 or college plan for your kids. Baby step six, you're putting aside extra money to pay for, to pay your house down. Again, up to you how much you want to do that. Baby step seven, you live and give like no one else. And by the way, if you're thinking of buying a house, that's back in baby step three. We call it 3B. You can save for a down payment. But I said all that because I want to say sometimes people are like, Jade, Rachel, baby steps in today's economy, that really feels like giant leaps to pay off your debt, to save for a down payment. And so I just wanted to take this moment to think about a question that I get a lot of times on social media, which is, where can I start before that? Like, is there anything that I can kind of do to kind of like ease my way into these steps? And I thought that like, that's a very fair,
7: it's
8: question.
7: Fair. Yes, yes.
8: And the first thing is, and this is so important, and a lot of people glaze over it, but you really can't do the baby steps unless you have a budget. That's thing one. So many people will kind of ramp, try to ramp into the things we teach, Rachel, but they don't have a budget yet.
7: Yep.
8: So if you're, haven't done that, that's precursor. Like, let's do that first. And then the second one is something that I think in many ways is very easy to do, but it costs people a lot mentally. And that is, the very first step that you can make for yourself is simply to say, I'm not going to borrow anymore. And if you're sitting there watching this and you're like, gosh, this feels overwhelming, can you just start there? Can you start with saying, the credit card's in my wallet, I'm not going to scan them anymore, I'm not going to look to debt, I'm not going to drain my 401k, and put that into practice month after month. And when you feel like, oh gosh, I feel like I'm actually able to use my own income,
7: yes,
8: now let's start with baby step one. And I think that that's a very reasonable place for anybody in today's economy, no matter what you're facing. It's a good place to start.
7: It's great. All right, let's go to Sophie in Providence, Rhode Island. Hi, Sophie. Welcome to the show.
6: Hi, thank you. How are you guys doing?
7: We're doing great. How can we help?
6: I came here looking for some advice. I'll tell you a little bit about myself. I'm 25. I'm a construction project manager. I make six figures. I have about $220,000 fully invested. I have no debt. I own my car. I live really, really cheaply.
7: Well done, Sophie.
6: I feel like, thank you. Thank you. My parents taught me well. They're huge fans, and they made it very clear that this is how we live.
7: Sophie's 25, making six figures. Like, this is how we live. We do. Hey, it's worked. It's worked. It's pretty amazing.
6: They didn't give me an option. They said, this is what we do. They sent me to college, and they said, like, go do well for yourself.
7: Oh, I love it. That's great, Sophie. Awesome.
6: So, yeah, things are pretty great personally, except for one thing. I've been on and off with a guy for over 3 years now, and I think
7: dude.
6: He hates money.
7: It's always the guy.
8: You think he does what?
6: I think he hates money. A combination of being afraid of it and hating it.
7: What do you mean by
6: hate it? He doesn't have a career. Like, he
8: so he hates working.
6: Want it. He hates working. He thinks rich people are evil. He
8: and he's your boyfriend? Do you find him really attractive?
6: Well, so we're both very outdoorsy. We do a lot of like skiing, mountain biking. We have a great time together. But then once reality sets in, about once a week, when I sit him down and say, like, what are you doing? It's not so good.
7: So he's just mountain biking during the day. And
8: he's just flexing those muscles.
7: How old is he?
6: So he's 29.
7: Oh,
6: we've known
7: Lord.
6: Each other for over 3 years.
7: Man.
6: He bounced around at different jobs, mostly part-time, and then
8: and
6: I
8: you
6: told
8: think
6: him
8: you
6: one
8: can
6: day,
8: change him? Because that's what this
6: I
8: is
6: know,
8: boiling down to, right? You think that if you have enough conversations with him after 3 years, you can change him into being more like you?
6: Not even more like, maybe more like me. I don't know. I always ask him, like, do you want a future? And he's like, well, we don't know what we're doing in the future, so we don't need to say
8: yeah,
6: for
8: he,
6: it.
8: Yeah, he's told you, Sophie. He's
6: yeah,
8: told you.
6: I guess
8: if he hadn't told if he hadn't told you in 3 years, you're not listening.
7: Sophie, I am. It's very interesting because to me, I'm like, man, I bet he's like a really fun friend. But to have a life partner like that, with the numbers you gave us and how solid you are, I'm kind of shocked he's still around.
6: I mean, I think that he's hoping that we stay together, and then I can kind of.
7: I bet he is.
8: What are you hoping?
7: He's got a girlfriend making six figures. I mean,
8: heck yeah, you're a catch.
6: I don't know. I'm just. Thank you. I just hope. I hope that one day he just wakes up. But
8: how many years? Okay, let's play this game, because you're 25. You ain't getting any younger, and you've been in this for 3 years with this guy. We have to set boundaries and respect your time and his time. So let's just say, in your perfect world or in a fair world, how much time do you think that you would give this to either see some sort of forward movement or not? Is it a 6 month? Like, in 6 months, if he's still talking the same talk and walking the same walk, I gotta walk. Or is it, I'm accepting him for who he is and I'm just moving past this and that's that on that, or I'm letting the relationship go?
6: I'm tempted to accept him for who he is, but a year ago when he didn't have a job, I gave him 6 months to get one, and then he got one, but he hasn't saved a penny.
8: But don't you feel like you're mothering him? If you don't get a job, if you don't get up, if you don't do your laundry.
7: Yeah, Sophie, here's the harsh reality. It is. I bet he's not a bad guy. I think he's lazy and he's a little bit in the clouds with all of his theories about life that's not reality. But what the biggest problem is, your value systems do not line up, Sophie. You're going to be, if you go forward with this, what marriage is going to look like in 5 years is you're going to probably be the breadwinner. He's going to probably have a level of resentment at any level of, because you're at probably the top 1%. If you have $220,000 invested, you are the rich person he's talking about from a numbers perspective when you look at the average around the country.
6: Maybe he's
7: what?
6: Maybe he thinks I'm the evil one.
7: Yep. Maybe, I don't know.
8: If you're not today, you will be.
7: And Sophie, your entire relationship will be an uphill battle. And it's not because, I'm not honing in on just specifically the money piece. It's the way at which you view the world is very different than him. In the grown-up things of life. Okay, yes, y'all can enjoy the outdoors and like mountain bike together. But when you're actually looking at life and you look at Sophie at 35, 40 years old, like where Jade and I are sitting, with kids and a life, I am telling you, you want a partner who's running beside you, supporting you, encouraging you. You're doing the same to them. There's a level of safety, a level of unity. We are running this race together. Our household is built on a set of values that we agree upon, and that we are running this race locked arm, hand in hand, and taking on life together. This guy sounds like you're going to wake up every day and have to remind him where his toothbrush is.
8: Yeah.
6: That's pretty much how it is. Oh, and I Lord. Guess I've
7: Sophie,
6: just been
7: Sophie,
6: hoping.
7: Girl, fly to Nashville. Come hang out with me and Jay.
8: Please.
7: And you got to take a break, girl.
8: We'll take you for a margarita.
7: You got to be done, girl. There's other great guys right now.
6: This is what I thought you'd say.
8: Because don't you
7: what
8: think.
7: What do your parents say? Yeah. Not that they get a vote, but what do they say?
6: He left. He wasn't around for a while, and they were pretty happy. And they were like, "Nice kid, but when's he gonna wake up?" And then he came back around, and they were like, "Oh no."
7: Yep. I would say follow some wisdom.
8: You know
7: from people.
8: To do.
7: And again, still be friends. I mean, poor guy. Still, you can be kind to him. But is he gonna be a lifelong partner for you, Sophie? He's not my pick for my daughter. That's for sure.
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10: Weathering the storm, I'm Deborah Valentine, Fox News. 40 million people are in the path of a rare early season nor'easter affecting the Mid-Atlantic and New England states. The worst effects are expected overnight. Fox weather meteorologist Jane Minar.
11: Heavy band of rain lifting up into southern New England has prompted a flash flood warning for parts of southern Massachusetts, where we are expecting to pick up our biggest rain totals, upwards of 3 to 5 inches of rain through the duration of this storm. Top winds, 30 to 40 miles per hour gusts. Nantucket earlier today gusted in the 60s. A little further down south into the Jersey Shore, we have a northerly wind at the Jersey Shore that will persist as we head into tonight, but unfortunately expecting another high tide to arrive anywhere between 8 o'clock tonight and 10 p.m. up through New England. Major flooding expected yet again, where we will see that compounding effect of the wind and the waves.
10: At least one death is reported due to the nor'easter. A 56-year-old Brooklyn, New York man died when a tree fell on him. Hurricane Nolo is tracking just south of the Hawaiian Islands, packing 90-mile-per-hour winds. It's beginning to slowly edge westward away from the Big Island. Dr. Michael Brennan is the director of the National Hurricane Center.
12: Hurricane Nolo, located to the south of the Big Island on this Saturday, likely to see the worst impacts there today. Tropical storm force winds, heavy rainfall, the potential for flooding. So be in your safe place. Come back to hurricanes.gov for more information on the storm.
10: Nolo is the third hurricane to impact Hawaii in recent months. It follows Hurricane Lala in August and Hurricane Lowell earlier in September. Authorities in Florida arrested a civilian who violently engaged with security personnel outside of MacDill Air Force Base in Tampa Saturday afternoon. The suspect and an officer were left with non-life-threatening injuries. The investigation is ongoing. 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
10: Boeing is reportedly scrambling to fix a new software glitch for its 737 MAX jets. Fox's Carmen Roberts reports.
16: Boeing has reportedly discovered a software glitch on its 737 MAX jets that can knock out some autopilot functions after a missed landing. The Wall Street Journal reports the problem stems from a cockpit software update and can happen when pilots change their flight path after aborting a landing. In some cases, pilots could be forced to fly manually at low altitude, potentially in bad weather or other challenging conditions. Boeing told airlines in August it didn't consider the glitch a safety risk. A senior official at the FAA says the agency is investigating. Carmen Roberts, Fox News.
10: United and Southwest are already rejecting new 737 MAX deliveries with the affected software. A report from Reuters says hacker group Shiny Hunters has access to key FBI information from the agency's job site. The FBI claims it's actively and aggressively investigating. Fox's David Spunt has more from Washington.
17: According to Reuters, the digital extortion group called Shiny Hunters says it breached FBI employment files, stealing personal information of current, former, and even prospective FBI employees. Reuters also reports the group claims to have access to specific names and job descriptions involving work in intelligence and counter-espionage spaces. News of the breach first reported by independent outlet 404 Media. Bureau officials tell Fox News they're aware of a cyber criminal enterprise group claiming a compromise of the FBI jobs website. The group reportedly says the hack was not financially motivated. Instead, it apparently wants the FBI to take down a Bureau bulletin criticizing the hacking group from earlier this year.
10: The FBI issued a statement about the attack saying they are working closely with third-party providers to help mitigate risks. I'm Deborah Valentine. This is Fox.
14: Clear skies will continue across southwest Michigan tonight. We're likely to see some patchy fog develop into Sunday morning as temperatures fall to the mid-40s. More sunshine is on the way for Sunday. We'll see highs warm to the low 70s. Even more sunshine on the way for Monday. We'll call it mostly sunny with highs in the low 70s. Weather begins to change toward the middle of next week. We'll watch for our next chance of showers and thunderstorms by Wednesday. Tracking southwest Michigan's weather, I'm Storm Team 8 meteorologist Blake Harms.
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1: And we're going to open the lines for everybody now. Coming up shortly, Steve was not indeed was not a company vice president. And at any rate, I think we've had both sides now represented. And I think I've got a pretty clear idea of what the issues are. And I can speak not as a union guy or a company guy. All I know is this strike is affecting the nation's grassroots business, and something's got to be done. So I can only hope that Washington, that the president, a union guy or not, will see his way clear to step in. It's time, Mr. President. This has got to end, or your good economy is going to go away, Mr. President. And whoever comes next, or

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8: 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We got complete vindication because basically what happened was is the government admitted that we don't know what these spots, these objects, these bright lights are, but basically you can help the government because the thing we're finding out is government's not that bright and they need our help. So that's where Coast to Coast AM comes in and George Norrie comes in. Because you're going to have people on here that will give the government investigators an idea where to look, how to look, and what to look for. So it really does a lot of validation of the history of this show. And this is a huge step forward to getting to the truth, because for the first time, we have the U.S. government admitting that there's something to this, really admitting there's something to this. And that's the big step for all of us.
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again, let me give you my view. And I think we've had both sides fairly represented here. It seems clear to me, and I wonder if you agree, that the pension issue is going to keep these two sides apart from each other no matter what. I do not believe the nation can stand several more weeks, much less months, of this strike going on. We'll begin to lose a lot of our small business people. That's already beginning to occur. The employees will suffer. The company itself, UPS, will suffer. And I think it's time that somebody at least called a temporary halt to this. And there was some, maybe it's going to come down to arbitration of some kind. I don't know. I have no idea. I only know that this is an important national issue. It beats the hell out of baseball.

0: I'm no big baseball fan, but the president stepped in and stopped that one. So it seems to me that the nation's delivery service, products moving from point A to B and so forth, supersede in importance baseball. But who am I? That's just my opinion. And after hearing from both sides, it seems to me that there is an impasse that is not going to be solved short of some sort of intervention, and that needs to occur very soon. West of the Rockies, you're on the air. Hello. Goodbye. East of the Rockies, you're on the air.
1: Hello.
0: Hello.
1: Hi there. Is it Art?
0: Yes, sir.
1: Hi. I'm calling from South Florida.
0: Yes, sir.
1: I'm a driver, a full-time driver. I was the first one and the only one to come in my center. And all this bashing, I just don't understand, because nobody knows what they're standing out there for. We don't know what's in the contract. There's hundreds of issues in the contract. We haven't seen the contract that the unions offered UPS. UPS showed us what they were prepared to give. Everybody, you know, everybody's so angry and everybody's so hateful. If the job was that bad, they could just leave. We don't keep nobody there hostage. And I don't know what's going on. I mean, it's unreal.
0: Well, there is a lot of hate and anger on both sides.
1: Mm-hmm.
0: And my only opinion is the one I just gave, and that is that it's time for intervention. And for
1: absolutely,
0: the sake of
1: absolutely, because there's guys out there that worked with guys for years that are trying to kill the guy that's next to him.
0: Yeah.
1: Because he came inside.
0: Yeah.
1: And I don't understand what's going on. A guy handed me a piece of paper the other day through the fence. And a couple of things here that they're saying that they do not want UPS to have control over is, if you can be immediately fired without a warning letter for certain things. Well, the union wants these guys that have violent acts of threats toward another employee, sexual harassment, without being immediately terminated. Mm. I don't understand. How could you guys even vote for something like that? Subcontracting, we voted into the last contract. We didn't even know it. We didn't have a clue.
0: So you're saying you don't think the issues are out there and the membership doesn't understand what they're striking for?
1: Exactly. There are hundreds of issues. We haven't seen the contract. We went to a meeting 2 weeks prior to the 31st. They said we were going to be able to vote again. This was not the vote to strike. This was the authorization to strike. What happened? We never had another meeting. Our contract expired. When our contract expired on the 31st, the union had the right to negotiate whatever they wanted to do. They don't have to show those guys the contract. They could negotiate anything they want to inside that contract. And it's wrong. And the worst thing about it is, I am just totally hurt by the way that UPS employees are standing outside of their picketing, acting like complete fools in front of America. But the whole thing of it is, that's who we're hurting worse than anything, is the little mom and pop operations that are sitting there waiting for us. We're crushing these people. We drug these people in our fight, and we don't even know what we're fighting for.
0: Yeah, I know.
1: And it's wrong.
0: I appreciate the call. Look, I don't know that the union doesn't have some reasonable grievance, because they probably do. They probably feel they do. And obviously, from the company side, they feel that they're not prepared to turn over the pension funds to the union. So I understand that. These issues right now, I think what's become clear, you know, through the night of discussion, is that the issues are so far apart that without intervention, the strike is going to go on. This is going to hurt America. This is going to hurt our economy. And if ever there was a logical, proper use of Taft-Hartley, it seems to me it is now. And I don't see how the president can say there are not health and safety and dire economic issues at stake. And if I had an opportunity to talk to the president, I would say, Mr. President, the economy is beginning to be harmed by this, and it is your job, a political contributions notwithstanding, to see to it that our nation's economy is not harmed, to see to it that businesses are not put out of business. and I think the president must move, and quickly. A first-time caller line, you're on the air.
2: Oh, Art.
0: Yes.
2: Here, let me roll up my window here real quick.
0: Okay.
2: Hey, sorry. Hey, Art, this is Don from Minot, North Dakota.
0: Yes, sir.
2: Yes, sir. I just wanted to tell some of the people that are listening and some of the small companies. I drive for a competitor, okay?
0: You can name them.
2: I can?
0: Yeah.
2: Okay, it's Roadway Package System.
0: Okay.
2: And what it is we're trying our best, we really are, to keep up with everything. And I heard UPS representatives say that, you know, we're not doing the best we can and all that stuff. And I'm just trying to let everybody know that we really are. We're just nowhere near the size of UPS.
0: Right.
2: And the route that I run every day, we just started a year ago. And we're already double, almost triple the amount that we started with. And
0: well, I'm sure in the short term it's good for you and good for your company.
2: Oh, it really is. It really is. But
0: the trouble is, as you point out, you can't really absorb anywhere near the percentage that needs to be absorbed. And right now in America, small business is really starting to bleed.
2: Yeah. And everybody else is talking the small business. My brother owns a small business, a parts shop. And he called me up trying to find out if I could help him any. And, we kind of did, you know. He ships out about 20 boxes a week and... or not a week, I'm sorry, 20 boxes a day.
0: A day, huh?
2: And, and we were able to, do a little bit of pulling, and we were able to pull like 4 or 5 boxes a day for him. I mean, they're so full up out there in Wisconsin that that was almost impossible to do.
0: I understand. I appreciate your call, sir. Thank you. You know, another part of this, folks, a young lady brought it up. I think it was a young lady. And she said, look, phones are not ringing. There, do you understand how much mail order business there is in America? A lot of people are not picking up the phone to order anything because they don't think they can get it delivered. People don't understand the implications of a strike this size on business. And I'm talking now about secondary implications, like the one I just mentioned that she brought to our attention. East of the Rockies, you're on the air. Hi.
3: Hello, Art.
0: Hi.
3: I just want to comment on... why the union won't let the employees vote.
0: All right.
3: I don't understand that. It's supposed to be a union.
0: Are you in it?
3: Pardon?
0: Are you in it?
3: I used to be.
0: Okay.
3: I was in a Teamsters, not with UPS. But from what I understand, a union is only as strong as the people are. Am I correct?
0: Yes, sir.
3: And I don't understand why Mr. Kerry won't allow these people to vote on it.
0: Well, I can tell you what I have discerned. I think the earlier callers nailed it. They said, look, there's a lot of people out there, part-timers. They've been working 2 or 3 years. They might work another year or two. They're not going to be career employees. There's a lot of them. And they would probably vote to go back to work.
3: I understand that. And from what I understand is, I have a friend who was a personnel manager for UPS. And what they do is they hire college kids for their part-time.
0: Sure.
3: What they do is they groom them for management.
0: Right.
3: Hire them as drivers, and then after 5 to 10 years, they're in management.
0: Right.
3: That's a great job. Granted, yes, the job is tough. It's a hard job. I mean, these people, these men and women that work for UPS during Christmas time, we're talking 16 hours a day.
0: You know, I understand. Believe me, I do.
3: They're humping. I don't know. I guess I just don't understand why Mr. Kerry won't allow...
0: I think I just told you.
3: See, what it is, from what I understand, it's a pension problem, right?
0: Well, that's probably the major sticking point from what I've been able to discern.
3: If I was a Teamster with a Teamster's track record of pension funds, I would be more than happy to let UPS take over the pension. From what I understand, I've seen part of the proposal.
0: Well... Now, one fellow did make a good point, not that it necessarily applies to UPS, but he said in a lot of cases where companies have taken over pensions and then they've gone broke, the pensions...
3: Do you really think UPS would go broke, though?
0: Well, I just said
3: they
0: it may not...
3: 80% of the packages.
0: Yeah, I said it may not apply to UPS.
3: If I was a Teamster, I think I would be concerned. I think the reason Mr. Kerry... From what I understand, he's on his last year, am I correct?
0: I have no idea.
3: He won narrowly against Jimmy Hoffa Jr. Am I correct?
0: I'm not even sure that all of it got ratified. So, in terms,
3: I think
0: of
3: what's going on is I don't even know if the pension money's there to give to UPS if they win this contract settlement.
0: Well, it better be.
3: Was it there the last time?
0: And we'll leave it at that note. I don't know. I don't know if it is or not. I would presume until I'm told otherwise that it is. And I do recall what that one caller said. It doesn't necessarily apply to UPS, but in some cases where companies have taken over pensions, there's no question about it, the companies have gone belly up. But then again, as this caller points out, unions have had their own pension funds dabbled with, haven't they? So I don't know how I feel about that. I think that all I feel right now, and I'm trying to remain in the middle, is that for the sake of America, this has got to end for now. It's got to end. Maybe it's got to go to arbitration. Maybe, you know, people have got to sit down and sweat it out and come up with some sort of agreeable solution, but I think that it must end. I'm telling you, even within my own company, my network, we're having difficulties getting things shipped from A to B. And a lot of my sponsors are mail order oriented companies, and they're suffering not just on product that they would send out, but on product they need to continue business. And so I'm telling you, this is affecting the entire nation, and I don't think the president can afford to wait. Weston, call the Wild Card Lines, area 702-727-1295. Oh, Sean, hold it. You're not allowed to give your last name on the air, so please let us begin again. Your name is Sean?
4: My name is Sean.
0: And where are you?
4: I'm in Oregon.
0: Okay.
4: And I'm a part-timer also.
0: Yes, sir.
4: And, you know, there are just a couple things that I'd like to point out. When they talk about the average wage being $11.90 an hour, you have to remember that people start out at $8 an hour.
0: Correct.
4: And they are working there for many, many years before they get to $11.90 an hour.
0: Well, that's an average. There are people who make more than that, $17 an hour. So the 11
4: something an hour. Well, when they talk about the part-time wage, though.
0: That was an average.
4: Right. And well, the main focus of this strike is for more part-time jobs. It's for the part-time to be converted to full-time, I'm sorry. And you've got guys out there that are driving the brown trucks around the country, and they're driving it for half the time that the full-timers do, and they're getting half the wage for doing the same job.
0: Right.
4: You're getting $10.50 an hour when you're doing a $20 an hour job. And that's what we mean when we say we need more full-time jobs. And Mr. UPS, when he was talking about why they want control of the pension, he said himself that UPS
0: wants to weaken the union.
4: They want to weaken the union, and that is union busting, and we cannot have that. Unions are so important to the country. What that unions brought about child labor laws.
0: Mm-hmm.
4: They brought about the 40-hour work week, time and a half over 40 hours.
0: Are you comfortable that the Teamsters are handling your pension properly?
4: Yes, I am. I believe that the Western Conference of Teamsters have one of the best pension plans in the nation.
0: All right, here's the only thing I would say. Not knowing myself one way or the other, you've heard me say it, I think it's getting to the point where it's hurting the nation. Businesses are going to go out of business. Then there aren't going to be a lot of packages to deliver. The entire economy is going to begin to suffer. I think I would like to see intervention. How do you feel about that?
4: No, because our right to strike is cannot be taken away from us.
0: Well, it can be.
4: It shouldn't be.
0: The president can intervene.
4: Well, we really are fighting for America. I mean, I know it's hurting us now, but things have to get worse before they can get better. And we really are fighting for America.
0: And so what do you say to the little business guy who's going to go out of business next week, if he can last that long?
4: I do not want to see that.
0: You don't want to see it?
4: I don't want to see that. I would like to go back to work.
0: You know, okay, when does an issue become so critical for the nation that you have to step in? I'm not saying step in and take away whatever it is you feel coming. I'm just saying step in and make the parties negotiate, or worst case, step in and bring an arbitrator.
4: I can't answer that because I don't know. But I do know that we do need to fight for more full-time jobs.
0: All right, I've got it. Thank you.
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0: now, we take you back to the past on Art Bell Somewhere in Time.
1: This is a night we have departed a little bit from the usual material. And we have instead talked about something that I think is affecting the entire nation, and that's the UPS strike. And I think it is affecting the entire nation.
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0: This is from David. Dear Art, here are the facts, or as David sees them. UPS carries commerce for 5% of the GNP, gross national product. UPS put $1.6 billion into the Teamsters Fund, which is 18% of the fund's total contributions, even though UPS has only 15% of its workers earning a pension from that fund. If UPS pulls out of the Teamsters Fund, the Teamsters will lack then the funds to meet their obligations to other organizations. The dark secret of this strike is that it's all about the union's interest and its control of the pension fund, not the workers. Well, I can't represent that certainly as fact, but what I think I have determined from listening this morning to both sides is that this is an intractable issue, and it is not going to be solved in the short term, or even in the medium long term. And what I conclude, no matter what the facts really are, is that unless somebody soon steps in, Mr. President, and does something about it, the nation is going to be hurt. That's what I conclude. West of the Rockies, you're on the air. Hi.
1: Hi there, Art Bell. Glad I got through. You know, I've been listening to you all night, and I do depend on UPS in some needs for my business. But basically, you know, I think there's another point that we've been missing here. Small business does have a legal recourse, as far as I'm concerned, against UPS. If UPS does not honor its contract to pick up and deliver these packages, why would it be that, you know, we could not recover funds through the legal system?
0: Well, I don't know. I really don't know.
1: This might be a whopper of a class action suit.
0: I don't know. Who are you going to sue, though? UPS.
1: I think you'd sue UPS. They have a contract.
0: You're going
1: to
0: sue UPS?
1: To pick up and deliver
0: yeah, but
1: packages.
0: How are you going to sue UPS when they want to be delivering packages?
1: Well, it's not whether or not you want to. You've got a contract, and you're legally obligated. I mean, it is, after all, a profit issue more than anything
0: else.
1: Well,
0: I don't think any small business has a specific contract saying this will be done on a daily basis. You will collect at least so many packages. It's on a day-to-day thing, isn't it?
1: I think they do have specific contracts that say they will pick up at a specific rate, you know, and here's the times we'll pick up.
0: Mm-hmm. Well, you never know. Maybe. Yeah. Maybe you're right.
1: And the other thing that's here, you know, is I think with this Taft-Hartley Act, I think that may not be the way to go. I do agree with you that it's an intractable issue and something should be done about it. But I believe we need to find another way, you know.
0: What do you suggest?
1: Well, why don't we hire another 100,000 or 200,000 workers part-time in the post office? You know, and let's upgrade that service.
0: Well, I suppose if the strike goes on and on, that kind of thing will begin to occur. But in the meantime, so much small business is going to go under before, you know, they could gear up.
1: Oh, yeah, I feel for them there. I just don't think it's really a safety issue so much as it is a profit issue. And I do agree we should find some way to stop it. Maybe have, Congress pass some kind of temporary law. But I don't think Taft-Hartley would be it.
0: All right, thank you. I don't know what the answer is either. But I think I have concluded, and I really did want to come into this night looking at both sides, and whatever the issues are, clearly they're intractable at the moment. And it's so serious for our economy that something has got to be done. And then in the longer term, I don't have the answers. I purely don't have the answers. I just know that right now, and pretty soon, it's going to be too late for a lot of small business. And I really do know, you know, you hear a lot of politicians talking about it all the time. It's one thing they're right about. Small business is the economy. And you are soon going to see a great big impact on the economy. In other words, jobs. And even though you might not be directly connected with all of this, the odds are pretty good you're going to be affected by it. Your job may be on the line eventually. First time caller line, you're on the air.
2: Hello, Mr. Bell.
0: Hello.
2: It's a pleasure to talk to you. I've been listening to you for a couple of years, and I think you're the absolute best and most riveting man on the air, and I listen to y'all.
0: Well, thanks. I'm just different, I guess.
2: Well, I'd like to get to the point about not presenting the contract to the rank and file for a vote.
0: Yes.
2: I am a union member. I have some binding arbitration going on myself right now. But I think the gist of the point of this is that unions are basically purely representational, somewhat like the government we have right now, just as we wouldn't send the budget amendment to the American people for a vote, and we wouldn't send the flag burning issue, say, to the American people for a vote. Union members, rank and file people, elect people to represent them.
0: It is true.
2: In these issues.
0: Yep.
2: And when they make that choice, they have put this issue into the hands of people that they feel are competent to make these sort of judgments, professional people, as a matter of fact, to negotiate the contract.
0: That's a fair comment. It's like electing a senator or a congressman. And if they then go do something you don't like, you can bitch about it. But frankly, it's representation.
2: Absolutely, Mr. Bell. And the one thing that the management side would love to do would be to circumvent these people that are elected by the rank and file to divide the union. And that's exactly what I believe management would be trying to do by sending their version to the rank and file instead of letting the people that they elect to negotiate
0: this. Sure. I know. It's good. You know, division is going to occur shortly anyway because of hard wallet reasons, economic reasons.
2: But it's the resolve of the American union and the average worker that's made this country great. I think that they'll be able to get over it.
0: Well, I don't know. What I'm concerned about right now is the overall economy and a lot of small business going out, going down. And it seems intractable. I don't think there's going to be a settlement based on what I've heard. Do you? Shortly?
2: Well, I think that eventually that push will come to shove, and I believe that the parties will be able to get together and hammer out some sort of agreement, but I have a tendency to believe with you, side with you on the Taft-Hartley enactment, that we can't go much longer without some sort of government intervention and cooling off period and getting these people together to hammer this thing out.
0: It strikes me as strange that we have a president who would step in into the baseball strike and which, frankly, has far less economic implications for the country.
2: Well, maybe the president thinks that the average baseball fan is more or less a Democrat or a potential voter than small business people.
0: Maybe. But thank you very much for the call.
2: Thank you, Mr. Bell.
0: Take care. Wildcard Line, you're on the air. Good morning.
3: Good morning, Mike, L.A.
0: Yes, Mike.
3: Yeah, my opinion on this is that they're at an impasse that not a lot to do about nothing, and I predict, and I don't like to make predictions, but within a couple of weeks, all of the Teamsters are going to be out on the street on their own, and they're going to start hiring new workers, and there's nothing that the president is going to do about it, and this is the trend in the country. It's just not this one union, and they're going after all types of unions, all types of labor, one at a time.
0: Well, you know what? You're making a very good point. If 2 weeks more go by, I think that people will start crossing picket lines.
3: Absolutely.
0: I think that the company may start to consider hiring other people, and then it will really get nasty.
3: Well, what they like to do, and then what they have been doing, is they lay people off, but this is a purge, is what this is, a coup. And then they rehire them at less of what they were paying and with less benefits. And this is the trend of the country. And, you know, these union representatives, they go do their own little thing, and they call themselves representatives, and they're not representing anyone but themselves and their own particular little cliques.
0: Well, I'm not sure that's fair either. I mean, these representatives have been elected. The last caller pointed out, and he really is correct, they've been duly elected. And they are representatives. It's not a complete democracy, just like the U.S. is not.
3: Well, I think we've come to a point now where the unions want too much, and management wants it all.
0: Well, that's why I say I think somebody's got to step in. Obviously, there are great passions on both sides. Obviously, there are great issues on both sides. Maybe issues that the average rank and file does not understand. And there may be some great dark secret at the base of all this. But you know what? I don't care about any of that. What I care about is that a whole bunch of small business does not suddenly cease to exist. That's what I care about. West of the Rockies, you're on the air.
4: Yeah, Art, I prefer not to say where I'm calling from right now. And what I have to talk about is kind of periphery to this whole strike. But I think on the whole, a lot of people are tired of seeing these CEOs making so much money. I work for the largest hospital chain in the country, and you know, and we've been watching these CEOs raking in money, and then you know, lately they've been caught with shenanigans in the Medicare Medicaid fraud. And I think a lot of people are kind of tired of that. They're tired of seeing their hourly wages kind of stagnant, where you know, compared to these CEOs who make, you know, millions of dollars, literally, you know, for companies, instead of spreading the wealth around a little bit. And I think a lot of people are getting tired of that, frankly.
0: Well, I understand what you're saying. People are free to say, take this job and shove it.
4: That's true. But when you're talking about people who are trying to, you know, they're trying to feed their families, and they, you know, and the companies are cutting back on benefits. They cut back on benefits. You know, and if you're not working in a union shop, I mean, it's just like you're on your own. I mean, and that's kind of the attitude. Well, you could go and work somewhere else. Well, you know, it's kind of hard. You know, and I think a lot of people are just getting really downright sick and tired of the, you know, the CEOs and whatnot making, you know, bonuses on top of bonuses on top of bonuses. And you got the guy down that really does the hard work, you know, seeing their benefits and their hourly wages just getting eroded. And
0: well, that is one side of it. The other is that these CEOs that you're talking about are responsible. They're certainly responsible for making decisions that keep these companies, million or billion dollar decisions, that keep these companies above water and keep those salaries meager as they might be coming.
4: Well, by the same token, in our company it's got its hands in a lot of things. You know, we've had to watch our stocks like drop through the basement because, you know, two of the big wigs have been caught with their hand in the Medicare pie where it shouldn't have been.
0: Well, that's called go to jail time.
4: Well, but it's also called money out of the people's pockets and their 401ks and whatnot.
0: Exactly, go to jail time. But I thought we were talking about general business in general, not crooks.
4: Well, I am talking about business in general, and in the trend for the CEOs to be making a lot more in their bonuses, and the blue collar and the people down in the front line seeing their benefits getting eroded away. I've watched benefits getting eroded. You know, it's like, you know, what's new this week? What do we have to give up this week? See it all the time. See it in lots of companies. And I think that's, you know, and I'm on the side of the Teamsters in this one. They're fighting for more than just this. They're fighting for the future. They're fighting for the future of getting these, of stopping these erosions taking place. That's been taking place all across America.
0: Well,
4: lots of companies.
0: I'm not either taking a position for or against the Teamsters. I think I'm taking a position that this is beginning to get to be so critical for the country that if it continues, there will not be an economy to speak of to argue about.
4: Well, I think it's unfortunate. It is hurting some of the, you know, the smaller businesses that rely on UPS. But I think by the same token, you know, the workers are saying, you know, I think the workers are starting to say, hey, we're tired. We're tired of seeing, you know, the fat cat CEOs getting a lot more. And, you know, and the working people.
0: But UPS is a kind of an interesting company to make that argument about, since it's largely employee-owned.
4: Well, so,
0: and since it pays much higher than average wage.
4: Yeah, well, the company I work for is, too. But I still, you know, I see the stock reports and the bonuses come out, and the reports they make. I'm sitting here reading, you know, a couple million-dollar bonus to Joe Blow. And but our benefits, you know, they get eroded. They keep getting eroded.
0: All right.
4: Care benefits and everything.
0: All right. Well, I appreciate your call. Generally, all things being equal, supply and demand and our system, CEOs don't get big bonuses unless they're producing great amounts of money for the stockholders. Or if they do, they don't last very long. So I realize that some salaries may seem out of perspective. I'll use that word from the perspective of the hourly wage worker. Some CEOs are making too much money as far as they're concerned. But in time, that situation generally corrects itself. And if they're not, you know, producing earnings, they're out of there. They don't have any union protecting them. If things go south, so do they. Very, very quickly. First time caller line, you're on the air.
5: Hello, Art.
0: Hi.
5: My name's Maria. I'm in St. Paul, Minnesota.
0: Welcome.
5: And I just got back from working at UPS tonight, and I'm in a unique position as a non-management, non-union employee.
0: Oh, you are in the middle.
5: Yeah, and, you know, I've been hearing propaganda from, you know, from my supervisors and from the people outside.
0: Sure.
5: And I feel for these people in the union. I mean, I'm part-time, too. I'm getting screwed on my wage because of the same thing. But these people have been so rude and so crude and so just, you know, really going off the wall.
0: Well, if you think it's bad now, wait another week.
5: Yeah.
0: Tempers are already short. And if this thing goes on another week, there's going to be violence, there's going to be trouble, and there's going to be trouble for the economy as a whole.
5: Oh, and I believe that. In fact, here in Minneapolis, there was a court injunction filed limiting the picketers because somebody threw themselves in front of a car and got hit.
0: Mm.
5: And, you know, people were doing that to me. People were rocking my car when I was trying to get in.
0: Really?
5: And I tried to explain, you know, I'm not in the union. You know, I'm in the international division, and all the shipments are going as usual in the international and next day air.
0: You know, here's what I think. I think that even the union should want the president to intercede, because if he doesn't in the next week or two, you know, picket lines are going to get crossed, people are going to start to get hired, all kinds of trouble is going to occur, and the union is going to end up losing out too. So at some point, the company and the union ought to both call for some sort of presidential movement to stop this, and everybody take a good, deep breath.
5: You know, I think if this were still about the people, that would be the case, but right now it's moved beyond that, and it's about what the union is going to represent in the future. It's about the strength of the union in the future.
0: It may be.
5: I mean, UPS is not just a company. I mean, as we've discussed on this show tonight, it's a monolith. It represents a huge portion of business and people, and the unions did that in the past. And there's their percentage of
0: yeah,
5: power.
0: Yeah, but at some point, I mean, if you're saying that the fight is for the future of unions, period.
5: Yeah.
0: Then you've got to look at the possibility that in a week or two, if this fight is lost by the union, that's effectively
5: that's
0: the end of unions.
5: That's scary.
0: Scary, yeah.
5: And I don't.
0: That's why I say
5: both parties
0: better sit down and think really hard about this, because it could be the end of unions, it could be the end of UPS, it could be the end of small business. So I'm saying, look, we're on the edge of this. Of a precipice here, and we better not go over the edge, because if we do, there's a lot of people that are going to get hurt.
5: Yep, I agree.
0: Where are you? Said you're up in where?
5: I'm in St. Paul, Minnesota.
0: St. Paul, Minnesota. Well, you're going to get the honors tonight, dear.
5: Thank you, Art. Good night to my dear lover in Anchorage, Alaska, and to the entire world.
0: All right. Very good. To her lover in Anchorage, Alaska. A long-distance love it is, indeed. Well, okay, that's it, folks. That's all there is. We're out of time. We'll be back tomorrow night, and a number of the things that I did not get to do tonight, I probably will get to do tomorrow night, so I've got a lot saved up for you. I'm Art Bell from the High Desert, Night All.

0: My daughter is Marina. Marina has a rare form of children's eye cancer, retinoblastoma. Her doctor sent us to a specialist, and then the specialist sent us to St. Jude. 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Like, I think the reality just hit me, and it kind of hit me all at once. I had started to cry, and her doctor came in, Dr. Brennan came in, and just didn't even say anything, sat down beside me, and, like, hugged me and held me while I, like, was literally sobbing. 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
9: The woods yet. I'm Chris DeMeo, Fox News. The nor'easter continues to batter much of the East Coast. Heavy rain and high winds hitting the region. Fox Weather's Bob Van Dillen has more from Manasquan, New Jersey.
10: High water, that's been the big issue right around these areas. And we had a major flood. It was the fifth highest high tide in Manasquan history. Now the storms, I mean, it's just been parked offshore. It's been throttling the Jersey Shore now. This is the second night in a row. Now it looks like all the trending with the models edging it back across the Jersey Shore. It kind of camped out there for all day, just winding around and then finally ejecting out by Monday. Biggest concern around here, yeah, it's the beach erosion, it's the coastal flooding, but it's the onset of the winds that are still going to be cranking. We're watching these winds gusting overnight to 60 miles per hour.
9: The storm knocking out power to roughly 100,000 customers in the region. The storm claiming the life of a 56-year-old Brooklyn man when a tree fell on him. Meantime, Hurricane Nolo is taking aim at Hawaii. Sustained winds are 100 miles an hour, but it's expected to become a major hurricane by early in the morning. Meantime, Molo is still a powerful force storm with 145 winds off the Mexico coast. After Iran proposed a deal to reopen the Strait of Hormuz, President Trump rejected the offer.
11: President Trump says he is still open to negotiations, but he found that this proposal, the demands that Iran placed on the U.S. under it, to be too bold given the economic condition that Iran has put itself in. Listen.
12: What they want to do is immediately open the Hormuz Strait. You know why? Because they're dying. You know why they're dying? Because they have no money coming in. Because they get their money from the Hormuz Strait.
11: Now, President Trump says that his Chinese counterpart during this week's three-day state visit agrees that Iran should never have a nuclear weapon. But the president did not address whether to spoke about alleged aid that...
9: Fox's Alexandria Hoff. 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
9: One of the greatest pitchers in baseball history, Justin Verlander, has called it a career. Fox's Jay Berman has more.
17: Verlander allowed 2 runs and 5 hits while striking out 6 in his 91-pitch outing against the Pirates, the final of his career. When he was taken out of the game, his 7-year-old daughter, Genevieve, met him on the mound. Needless to say, that's when the emotions got the best of everyone. Verlander finishes his career with a 3.33 ERA and 3,560 strikeouts, 8th on the career list. I'm Jay Berman, Fox News.
9: Controversial Twitch streamer Hassan Piker has been facing more controversy as he took the podium at Cornell University earlier this week.
18: He's now claiming MAGA supporters are terrified of the socialist movement. He says the socialist movement has the moral majority on their side as they make changes happen by, quote, demanding an end to the endless wars and the profiteering off of health care. Piker is endorsing socialist House candidate Daria Liza Avila Xavier. She was arrested while protesting Israeli Prime Minister Benjamin Netanyahu's visit to New York City. In an op-ed, she said in part, quote, I refuse to allow a war criminal to roam the streets of our city unchallenged. I refuse to play host to a man who has overseen the slaughter or injury of more than 64,000 children in Gaza with American taxpayer dollars.
9: Fox's Christina Coleman. 4 people are dead after a helicopter crash just outside of Montreal. A spokesperson saying the chopper was reportedly experiencing difficulties before going down. The Transportation Safety Board of Canada is investigating. The nor'easter seems to be affecting ticket prices for Sunday's New York Giants game against the Tennessee Titans at MetLife Stadium. Upper-level seats starting as low as $14 to $21 on secondary markets. I'm Chris DeMeo. This is Fox News.
20: Clear skies will continue across southwest Michigan tonight. We're likely to see some patchy fog develop into Sunday morning as temperatures fall to the mid-40s. More sunshine is on the way for Sunday. We'll see highs warm to the low 70s. Even more sunshine on the way for Monday. We'll call it mostly sunny with highs in the low 70s. Weather begins to change toward the middle of next week. We'll watch for our next chance of showers and thunderstorms by Wednesday. Tracking southwest Michigan's weather, I'm Storm Team 8 meteorologist Blake Harms.
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from the Great Lakes on the other side of Erie. I'm Ryan Recker, your host tonight on Coast to Coast AM. Big show planned for you tonight. Lon Milo Duquette on magic, the occult, and a topic I think a lot of people are interested in, Aleister Crowley. A lot of great ties to him. Is he misunderstood? Maybe is a question some people have been asking as of late. So we'll talk to Lon about that in the first half of the show. Second half, we're going to talk to Kathleen Reddy Diane, a medium, on messages from the other side and soulmates. Welcome into the show. Thank you for all the great emails. Ryan Recker at coasttocoastam.com is the email address. I do keep it up during the show, and I try to respond to messages during the break. And I got a couple of very interesting emails last night after the show, and there was one in particular that stands out from a Marine who worked Guantanamo Bay some couple decades ago. And he was telling me about all the different hauntings on the base there and what it was like working the military when the hauntings were happening. Whenever you have a military base and hauntings, it makes you wonder, is there secret technology that's being used? Is there something about that spot? Is it what's going on at the spot that attracts something out there that's paranormal? And I wish I could read the whole thing, but some of the things he mentioned, one day he was working the perimeter and he saw something he can't describe about the size of an elephant. He said he would hear footsteps and there'd be no one there. He said several hours could pass by and they wouldn't be able to account for the missing time. Really strange stuff there. Maybe that could be a show in the future. But I do like getting those types of emails, your experiences. Ryan Recker at coasttocoastam.com is how you do it. We're going to talk about Aleister Crowley and some of the history there. British occultist, magician, and author.

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1: 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Which leads to our first question for John Ohanessian, CEO of Lear Capital. Why Lear?
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4: And welcome back to Coast AM. I'm your host, Ryan Recker, and joining us here is a singer-songwriter, which I don't know how much of that plays into the creative side of his work, because he talks and writes about some really fascinating topics. Lon Milo Duquette, thank you so much for joining us here on Coast to Coast AM.
5: Well, thank you for having me, Ryan.
4: Do you have your guitar near you? Are we going to hear some music tonight?
5: You are not.
4: It's a little bit late. You'd wake up other people in the house. I know how that goes. My office in the basement is directly below the master bedroom, so my wife sometimes will let me know if I'm getting too animated or too loud at night. So I know how that goes. A guitar would be off limits.
5: Yes.
4: I think something that maybe as an American I need to figure out, because when I listen to the Ozzy Osbourne song, Black Sabbath, Mr. Crowley, but I understand, is it Crowley? How's the correct way to pronounce Aleister Crowley or Aleister Crowley?
5: Well, the way Aleister Crowley pronounced it was Crowley, and he said it rhymes with holy. And
4: okay.
5: Yeah.
4: Got
5: and
4: it.
5: Actually, Ozzy's song really didn't have anything to do with Aleister Crowley.
4: Well, when you hear it, you think, oh, okay, yeah. Yeah. Some of the lyrics line up. It makes it look like it is, at
5: you
4: least.
5: You know, it was. It's a great song, but Ozzy didn't know that much about Crowley, except that he was kind of a spooky character. So that was enough.
4: Do most people, is that like, most people, they don't know a lot. Is he misunderstood, Aleister Crowley?
5: Oh, my heavens, yes. Not that he wasn't a wild and crazy guy, okay, but he purposefully sort of cultivated this super dark persona, thinking that everybody was, anybody who counted and was smart enough kind of to see what he was getting at would instantly sort of see through that persona. And those who were easily frightened, he more or less didn't have any use for them anyway, kind of thing.
4: The lore behind him, because there is a lot of lore. What's true and what's not? What do people need to know about Aleister Crowley?
5: Oh, well, that it's unlikely that he ever committed a crime of any kind. He was probably the most vilified character of the 20th century, and he

0: like I said, he sort of cultivated a infamous persona, but he was a serious occultist in his own way. He was just a very wild and unorthodox holy man. If he would have been alive today, instead of you know, cultivating his great work and everything else in the first half of the 20th century, if he'd have been alive today, people wouldn't have given him another thought. Just most everything, including his bisexuality, in those days could land you in jail. And but as a serious spiritual explorer, he was right up there. And there were very, very, very few people kind of on the cutting edge of mind exploration and things like that. There were very few people could appreciate him at the time. And so he sort of lived an artist's bohemian kind of lifestyle, and was very out in the open about it.
1: Right.
0: And the fact that he studied the spiritual art form and the spiritual discipline of ceremonial magic, which in most people's mind, especially in the day, meant black magic, anything that wasn't sort of mainstream spiritual disciplines and belief was immediately suspect as being black magic.
1: Well, can you give an example of that?
0: Well, sure. There's a very common Eastern tantric technique that is just a normal tantric technique of Tibet, Nepal, India, that actually encountered the act of sexual orgasm. And but in those days, you couldn't discuss things like, you couldn't even have you know, explicit pictures in medical journals in those days. But the fact that in the ecstasy of orgasm, in a kind of devotional way, Crowley called that the sacrifice of a baby. Okay,
1: no.
0: if you had sex without it resulting in a baby, and Crowley wanted to write about it, he thinly disguised it as saying, you know, oh, I sacrificed 124 babies in 1 year. At least that's what my diaries say.
1: And, well, let me mention this, because I'm a pretty square dude, and I know it's 2026. I wouldn't be able to pick up on that. The innuendo, even today, would be tough. Were people, did they understand that at the time, what he was talking about?
0: No. And he overestimated the intelligence of his audience. Okay, and if he is guilty of anything, it was incredibly poor judgment.
1: And, right, so people would take it literally? Is that what they would see that, and they would take it literally, and that kind of added to the mystery behind him?
0: Yes, and another good example is Crowley was a world-class mountaineer. As a matter of fact, he has several Himalayan mountain climbing records, especially the days camping at certain altitudes, that still hold. You can look him up in, you know, the Crowley expeditions. But two of his native porters died on one of the exhibition or expeditions, and word got back to England to I guess would say his enemies, and they said that he murdered them and ate them. Okay, he murdered. The rumor was he murdered and ate his two Sherpas. Okay, when he got back to India after the expedition, some reporters asked him, "Is it true you killed and ate two of your Sherpas?" And Crowley, thinking that is, you know, such an absurd thing to say, he said, "Oh, yes, so, you know, you get very hungry at those altitudes." And he figured everybody would get the joke, but they didn't. Okay, and that Sherpa eating incident followed him the rest of his life. Now, there's a very, very scholarly and very fair and balanced biography of Crowley that has come out in the last 10 years or so. It's called Perder Rabo. And by Richard Kaczynski, Dr. Richard Kaczynski. And anything that you would care to read about Crowley to explain and disabuse many of the more absurd rumors about him, you can find dispelled in that modern biography.
1: Okay. It's interesting to think that media and press were going to him for comment. So was he like a celebrity? Was it the reporters almost like TMZ would today would go to a celebrity looking for comment? Was it in that context?
0: Almost in that context, because he was flamboyant. He was rich. He inherited a whole lot of money. Mm-hmm. He was already a published and acclaimed poet. And
1: he could sell newspapers.
0: Yes. And in those days, they had what they called yellow journalism, which was, sensationalist tabloid kind of things. And they found anything with Crowley's name on the headlines sold newspapers. And for a long while, he seemed to enjoy that. In a way, it did help attract to him those people that really kind of did understand the depth of his philosophical and magical work. So,
1: well, I guess with they read the headlines and some understand it, some don't. Does that mean he had followers? Did he have people that looked at him as a religious leader, a social leader? Did he have almost not necessarily cult-like, but maybe I should ask it. Was there some sort of following that way?
0: Yes, he had a small following, including one of the most famous military men of Great Britain, General Fuller. That's literally the guy that created the concept of tank warfare, who was quite a poet himself. And he had quite a, the poet Victor Newberg was friends of his. And Crowley also belonged to the most influential magical society in England, and that was the Hermetic Order of the Golden Dawn, and he joined the Golden Dawn just as the Golden Dawn was having a schism and literally a wizard war. And that's what my new book, it's a novel about Aleister Crowley. It's fiction, but it's based on the wizard war, if you will, of the breakup of the Hermetic Order of the Golden Dawn, when Crowley was just sort of a wide-eyed, flamboyant, yet kind of innocent catalyst that helped, that that helped start eventually in the Golden Dawn. So that's the new book I'm excited about, and I haven't. It's only the second novel I've ever done, because I write nonfiction books about Crowley and Crowley's different magic, and this is the first novel.
1: So this is Young Aleister Crowley is the name of the book, correct?
0: Yes, and it was written as a treatment for a feature film, which is moving forward. It's been optioned.
1: Oh, yeah. Congratulations on that. That's neat. Young Aleister Crowley in The Magician's Revolt is the name of the book. If people wanted to search for it, I'd find it online. Another interesting question. I got this email question twice, and the question was, Aleister Crowley, was he a British spy?
0: Yes. I wasn't there, so I can only be so confident in that. But there is a book that's well researched the author's name is Spence. Now, a few years back on Masterpiece Theater, Sam Neill played the part of Riley, Ace of Spies, the most famous English spy of the first World War. Spence also wrote a book called Aleister Crowley, Secret Agent 666.
1: Okay.
0: And in those days, the British intelligence wasn't a well-funded government program. They recruited amateur spies. Okay. Mm-hmm. People who could travel on their own nickel and traveled in circles that would give them access to important information. It appears that Crowley was recruited in Cambridge during his early college days, and it seemed that he and Sidney Reilly were in the same European capitals at the same time, in the same years, in the same months, for a number of consecutive years at the start of World War I. Also, Crowley lived in the United States. He lived in New York and got a job as a German propaganda newspaper. It was Crowley's editorials that, during World War I, the United States was dangerously close to coming in into World War I on Germany's side. Okay. And it appears that Crowley's job was to do everything he could from a disinformation campaign to bring America in on England's side. And so,
1: but he was writing for a German propaganda paper, so he did it from that side of it.
0: Well, he wrote such outrageous and insane editorials, pro-German editorials, to make Germany sound even more insane and bent on world domination than they actually were. It was Crowley's articles that members of Congress were shaking in the air to bring America in on England's side.
1: Wow. Author Lon Milo Duquette, you can find his book Young Aleister Crowley in The Magician's Revolt online if you do a search. Excited to see that got picked up and optioned for a movie, which is always cool to be kind of get that inside information. We're going to talk more about Aleister Crowley coming up after the break. And if you have any questions, we'll take some of your calls in the second hour. But feel free to email me, Ryan Recker at coasttocoastam.com. Any questions for Lon, feel free to message me those. I try to incorporate them. Like that British spy, I had multiple people email me wanting to talk about that. So I have a few more coming up on Coast to Coast AM. Don't go anywhere.

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1: Well, when I hear that author Lon Milo Duquette says these lyrics don't make a lot of sense compared to the reality of Mr. Crowley, as Ozzy would say. Aleister Crowley is the subject of what we're talking about here tonight. I'll tell you, that's a song a lot of people like. I think people were waiting for us to play that, so it has to be the first song out of the gate. 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Lon Milo Duquette is our guest. Aleister Crowley is the topic. We'll continue this after the break. I'm Ryan Recker on Coast to Coast AM. Don't go anywhere.
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1: 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I'm Ryan Recker. If you want to email me, ryanrecker@coasttocoastam.com. Lon Milo Duquette is our guest in his new book, Young Aleister Crowley in the Magician's Revolt. You can find that online. Lon, I have a few email questions for you. You know, one person was asking about the time frame. So Aleister Crowley died 1947. He was in his 70s when he died. Did you ever meet any of his family members during your life, talk to people that knew him?
7: Oh, I've talked to plenty of people that knew him. As a matter of fact, I was kind of superstitious and, you know, scared about what I heard about Aleister Crowley, because you hear and read good things, but mostly you hear and read horrible things like that, baby eating and things like that. But I was really lucky enough in the early 1970s to meet and well, first of all, two of Crowley's students, Grady L. McMurtry, who was the only American be able to visit personally with Crowley during World War II, and because he was a lieutenant in the U.S. Army, he had a Jeep and could go visit Crowley. He was an initiate of Crowley's order, the Ordo Templi Orientis, in Los Angeles. And so I met Grady and his wife Phyllis, who was had never met Crowley but had written Crowley since the late 30s. She's an American too. And at the time they were married, and I met both of them, and they were able to answer my questions directly. Did he eat babies? You know, is it true he ate babies? And, you know, after they stopped laughing, you know, they sort of took me by the hand and walked me through it. Then I also was met and was friends with and on a pretty regular basis in the early 80s. I think I met him in 1979. Francis Israel Rigardi, who was wasn't exactly a neighbor of mine, but he was just over the hill in Studio City at the time. And he was Aleister Crowley's private secretary in the 1920s, and okay. He was one of the only at the time Crowley biographers, and I could ask him straightforward questions, and just knowing those three people, plus Helen Parsons Smith, who was had been married to Jack Parsons of Strange Angel fame, the rocket scientist. There's a crater on the moon named after him. He invented jet powered takeoff. And so I met his widow, Helen, and she became our close family friend until her death. And so I was able to put a personal face on all of these otherwise fabled characters, and
1: Well, when you talk to them, do you kind of get this feeling he was more satirical in the sense that, you know, he played off of the impression that he had? Gave this wrong impression because it was much larger than life type of feeling, or and going back to the magic that was in him, the magician side. Some people believe he had some sort of special power. There was something special with him on that side. So, did he just have this giant appearance, or was there something more to it?
7: Oh, magic! We all have this magic power within us. Ask any self-help person. We've all got the magic. Magic is I would say it's a spiritual art form that does deal with the unseen powers and abilities inherent in every human being if they would only wake up enough to see what kind of a wonderful spiritual entity they really are. So his magic was quite quite serious. And for those who knew him, he took the disciplines and the literature of his magic quite seriously. So he wasn't he no longer had to you know, put on a false persona for his personal students at all. He was quite in his own way a guru kind of character, not so much he didn't want cult members. Okay. Mm-hmm. He thought that attitude was too subservient to for someone who was learning to discover and do their own true will. And so he was quite serious. Now there are those that would for a time hang on his every word, you know, like the characters in The Life of Brian, you know, I have his shoe, you know, he gave us his sandal, you know. But that didn't last long around Crowley, because he really wanted you to settle into self-discovery. And his whole thing about do what thou wilt shall be the whole of the law is more or less just a sublime philosophy that every one of us, you and me and everybody, every monad of consciousness is here because we need to be here. We wouldn't even be sucking our breath in and out unless there was something in this universe that we need to do that can only be done by us. And it's our job to find out what that is and do it. And he was quite frank about saying, if you discover what that is, that's your will. And that's what you're here to do, so do it. Okay. And if you find out what that is, that's exactly the same thing that people for the last few thousand years have been trying to say is God's will. And he says it's a whole lot easier to find out what your will is than it is to try to guess what a God's will is for you and then attempt to cooperate with that. No. Find out what you're here to do, because everybody's got that job.
1: And well, it's kind of playing off of that. And when you look at what he's saying there, and, you know, especially during that time frame, late 1800s, early 1900s, when you hear things like that, which is, you know, forget about God's will. You can have your own will. You just have to find out what it is. I think when people hear things like that, they'll say, okay, and he's a magician, dark magic, the dark arts. He's kind of tipping his toe, or even going even further, fully embracing the dark magic side of things. Is that true, or is that just part of the lore behind him?
7: Well, that's part of the superstition that people would project on something they don't understand. Yeah. Mm-hmm.
1: So that when people see that, and he kind of did his own thing. From what I understand, he kind of rejected Christianity. So organized religion, things like that, he wasn't into. So was he, was rejection the right word, or was he against it? How was his relationship with, let's say, other religions?
7: Well, as far as the modern, his parents were Plymouth Brethren. Which was a kind of a Protestant cult. He was against ignorance and superstition, no matter what form it took. As far as the mystical and ethical teachings of Jesus, he had no problem with that whatsoever. As a matter of fact, Crowley's magic is sort of Kabbalah based, which is, in a sense, Jewish mysticism. And, so the idea of the divine and the consciousness of the singularity of Godhead and all of that was all just perfectly, fit in with Crowley's, Crowley's thing. What didn't fit in with Crowley's things is fear and superstition, and anything that would sort of even hint of being a death cult of some kind, and the idea of the much of Crowley's nomenclature and the words that he used and the imagery that he used and the metaphors that he used were Christian metaphors, including his identity as the beast 666.
1: Right.
7: This is,
1: yeah.
7: This is another thing that the, it's simply an interpretation or the misinterpretation of the last, couple thousand years over that, those particular verses in the book of the Revelation. And, not that he had any problem with the book of the Revelation. He had a big problem with the interpretation of it. And he saw that, ages go in cycles. And in a sense, the Christian era brought in a new cycle of human consciousness and religious spiritual consciousness, and just as it took over an older age, that will be overtaken too in the normal course of human mental evolution. You know, in that last 2,000 years, we figured that the sun doesn't go up and down; it's the Earth that turns around. You know, that's pretty fundamental stuff. But it did characterize that misconception, characterize the whole religious formula of a couple thousand years, and now we know the sun stays on all the time, and so we more or less, in the back of our minds, realize that we stay on all the time, and that death and winter are just the shifting of a shadow. And so, in that way of looking at things, using a vocabulary of images that were already there, that we're already used to seeing, he identified with 666. Which is actually the Hebrew Kabbalistic number of the sun itself.
1: Was he a numerologist, some people were asking?
7: Yes. He was a Kabbalistic a numerologist, and to a degree I am too. I've written two books called The Chicken Kabbalah and The Son of Chicken Kabbalah, if you want to be introduced to that concept.
1: Well, another question that people wanted me to bring up was the guitarist for Led Zeppelin, Jimmy Page. Did he buy Aleister Crowley's home?
7: Yes, he owned it for a while. And it's recently been, it burned down about 10 years ago for the second or third time. But it's been completely restored and is a Scottish... What do they call it when it's like a national monument? It's been totally redone.
1: Just a historic landmark or something.
7: Landmark. Yeah.
1: So okay, it burned down multiple times. That's a bad sign, I think.
7: Well, you know, it's funny in. One of Crowley's received books, you know, he wrote a lot of books, so he just him writing it, but he wrote a few books in sort of a trance state, and one of them talks about his house being burned down two or three times. And it was.
1: So it's like
7: and
1: a prediction. Said, oh, boy.
7: Yeah, and it's, but it'll always come back, he says. And it has, even better than it was. I visited there before it was burned down the second time.
1: Yeah, and, wow.
7: And yeah,
1: that's Jimmy interesting Page, to predict that.
7: Yeah, Jimmy Page is a big collector of Crowley's works. And of course, the Beatles put Crowley on the cover of Sgt. Pepper's.
1: So. Oh, that's right. Okay, well, do you want to take some questions from listeners in the next hour?
7: Sure.
1: A famous magician, you may know one thing about Aleister Crowley, and the truth may be a completely different thing. So ask your questions to author Lon Milo Duquette. I'm Ryan Recker. 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Ryan Recker at coasttocoastam.com. The Jimmy Page connection has come through a few times in my email. I'm sure there's a lot of other pop culture references we can bring up about it, but it would be best for you just call in and you can talk about it with our guest Lon Milo Duquette on Coast to Coast AM. Don't go anywhere.

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4: Easter to intensify. I'm Deborah Valentine, Fox News. Coastal communities across the Northeast are bracing as severe weather conditions slam their communities from a rare September nor'easter. Fox Weather's Bob Van Dillon is in Manasquan, New Jersey.
5: High water, that's been the big issue right around these areas. And we had a major flood. It was the fifth highest high tide in Manasquan history. Now the storms, I mean, it's just been parked offshore. It's been throttling the Jersey Shore now. This is the second night in a row. Now it looks like all the trending with the models edging it back across the Jersey Shore and kind of camped out there for all day, just winding around and then finally ejecting out by Monday. Biggest concern around here, yeah, it's the beach erosion, it's the coastal flooding, but it's the onset of the winds that are still going to be cranking. We're watching these winds gusting overnight to 60 miles per hour.
4: At least one death is reported due to the nor'easter. A 56-year-old Brooklyn, New York man died when a tree fell on him. Power outages, flight delays, and flooding all reported. Hurricane Nolo is bringing dangerous winds and flooding as it passes south of Hawaii's Big Island. Fox Weather's Robert Ray is in Waiohinu with the latest.
6: Breaking news right here, and this is Waiohinu, and it is just rushing water down our roadways. This is what we feared, but unfortunately, debris, rocks are all coming down here, and this entire roadway, this town, has water rushing through the streets. Unfortunately, all this water coming down mountainsides, it has nowhere to go. These are similar scenes to what happened during Hurricane Lala just about 5 weeks ago, and there is no wind where we're at, but extremely heavy rain, and this is part of that onslaught of rain that we were talking about, the 20 inches or so.
4: Hurricane Nolo follows Hurricane Lowell in early September and Hurricane Lala in August. Tropical Storm Moke also dumped significant rain on the island following Hurricane Lala. 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
4: A report from Reuters says hacker group Shiny Hunters has access to key FBI information from the agency's job site. The FBI claims it's actively and aggressively investigating. Fox's David Spunt has more from Washington.
19: According to Reuters, the digital extortion group called Shiny Hunters says it breached FBI employment files, stealing personal information of current, former, and even prospective FBI employees. Reuters also reports the group claims to have access to specific names and job descriptions involving work in intelligence and counter-espionage spaces. News of the breach first reported by independent outlet 404 Media. Bureau officials tell Fox News they're aware of a cyber criminal enterprise group claiming a compromise of the FBI jobs website. The group reportedly says the hack was not financially motivated. Instead, it apparently wants the FBI to take down a bureau bulletin criticizing the hacking group from earlier this year.
4: The FBI issued a statement about the attack saying they are working closely with third-party providers to help mitigate risks. A civilian is in custody after reportedly breaking through a barrier at MacDill Air Force Base in Florida. Fox's Chris DeMeo has the latest.
20: The assailant violently engaged the base's security personnel, according to reports. Fox 13 says the civilian got into an argument with security, which escalated and left one officer with non-life-threatening injuries. The base not specifying what led to the attack. Base security took the assailant into custody. An investigation is ongoing. MacDill is the headquarters of U.S. Central Command. Chris DeMeo, Fox News.
4: Police say that five people were shot at a house party in Arlington, Virginia, early Saturday. All five victims are hospitalized. One woman is reported in serious but stable condition. No arrests are reported. The relationship between the shooter and the partygoers has not yet been made public. An investigation is ongoing. I'm Deborah Valentine.
21: Clear skies will continue across southwest Michigan tonight. We're likely to see some patchy fog develop into Sunday morning as temperatures fall to the mid-40s. More sunshine is on the way for Sunday. We'll see highs warm to the low 70s. Even more sunshine on the way for Monday. We'll call it mostly sunny with highs in the low 70s. Weather begins to change toward the middle of next week. We'll watch for our next chance of showers and thunderstorms by Wednesday. Tracking southwest Michigan's weather, I'm Storm Team 8 meteorologist Blake Harms.
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1: Well, what kind of questions do you have for our guest, Lon Milo Duquette? Our topic here was the British cultist and magician, Aleister Crowley. And there's a lot of lore behind him, some of it true, some of it not. It seems like there's a lot of it not true. And it's kind of interesting, the part that he played in history and magic, at least for that time period. Maybe you have some questions. Call them in. We'll take those over the course of the next hour. I'm looking forward to seeing some of those. A couple of stories at coasttocoastam.com. Which is kind of interesting. I saw that there was a teenager that can time travel through the memories of his life. I wondered if we all time travel that way. If you go back and

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0: And welcome back to Coast AM. I'm your host, Ryan Recker. If you want to email me, ryanrecker at coasttocoastam.com. I try to go through those during the break. Our guest here is an author, and he wrote a new book called Young Aleister Crowley and the Magician's Revolt, which is getting great reviews, by the way. I did a quick little search for it, and we're looking at close to 5 stars, 4.7 out of 5 stars. Online, which is quite the feat when you have lots of ratings and reviews. If you have just maybe 2 or 3 reviews and it's that high, you could be skeptical. But when you have as many reviews on this and it's still that high, it goes to show you it's a good book. Lon Milo Duquette, thank you for joining us here tonight. Are you ready to take some calls from listeners?
5: Oh, I hope so.
0: I hope so, too. I mean, I got some good email questions. We can do those, too. How about we start with East of the Rockies? Jeff is in Michigan, where I'm at as well. Jeff, you're on Coast to Coast AM. Go ahead.
6: Oh, thank you, Mr. Recker, for taking my call. Crowley, ask your guest, or I'm asking your guest, if he thinks Aleister Crowley or any of his followers, if they had one available, if they would have probably used something like an electromagnetic wave Ouija board.
5: Well, you know, that's a very interesting question. You know, I wouldn't doubt that they would at least want to experiment with any of the technology that was available to them at that time. There's nothing I can point to that would indicate to me that that any of them were into any of the sort of Wellville kind of, you know, electric enemas and things like that. But Crowley did use the Ouija board. As a matter of fact, there's a relatively new book called Aleister Crowley and the Ouija Board by Jerry Cornelius. And I wouldn't doubt it. Okay, and I don't think Crowley would discourage

0: exploration like that.
1: Okay, great. Thank you very much. You know, one email question I thought was kind of interesting, and, you know, your book, Young Aleister Crowley and the Magician's Revolt, you said, has been picked up and optioned for a movie. Sometimes you know how that goes. If it gets picked up, option doesn't necessarily mean it makes it all the way through the process. But
0: absolutely,
1: still,
0: and I'll believe it when I see it, you know.
1: In your mind, do you have an actor that would play him perfectly?
0: Well... not any that are living.
1: Okay, let's say any actor in the history of acting, who would be the perfect person to portray him?
0: Johnny Depp.
1: Really? Well, he's alive. I mean,
0: yeah, he's Johnny alive. Depp still. Alan, many years ago when we were shopping the screenplay around, Alan Rickman, the great British actor, Alan Rickman.
1: Fantastic.
0: Actually signed a letter of intent to play Crowley.
1: Really?
0: Yes. And
1: I didn't know that.
0: But that was, now we're looking 20 years ago, because I've been working on this project a long time.
1: Is that right? It's been that long. Well, I hope for you that it gets through. Let's take another call. Let's go on the wild card line. Mark is in California. Mark, you're on Coast to Coast AM. Go ahead.
2: Yeah, how you guys? I was wondering if the author can mention anything about Crowley's connection to Alan Dulles when he was CIA, director in 1951, and the LSD and the Sandoz Corporation that was manufacturing the LSD. Also, the IG Farben connection, because their upper management was very much into Tibetan occultism with... Otto Kahn, and also I believe Crowley was the Grand Master of the Templars Lodge in England, and also his real name, I believe it's a Jewish name. His Aleister Crowley is not his real name, and now listen off air to that.
0: Okay, thanks. Okay. Yeah, his full name was Edward Alexander Crowley. That was his given name. I don't know if we could characterize him as the head of the Knights Templar in England. He was a Freemason. I believe Alan Dulles and psychedelic explorations and experiments and interest in remote viewing and things like that came just a few years after Crowley's death. He hadn't really been involved with what would later become MI5, MI6 for quite a number of years. Although when he died in 1947, they found a letter from the then head of British intelligence of some kind, I think perhaps naval intelligence, requesting the honor of his, or the pleasure of his company or his presence at a meeting. Now, why Crowley chose to carry that around, Crowley never, ever, ever, even suggested that he was working for British intelligence. All of the, if he indeed was, he carried that secret to his death. And Mr. Spence, the guy who wrote Aleister Crowley 666, seems to have come up with enough evidence that makes that more than highly likely, though. Crowley always did insist that he was never disloyal to the British government. As a matter of fact, did everything he could on its behalf.
1: Another question that came in through the email, and they wanted to talk about his time in Egypt after he married Rose. He said that was a bizarre period. Have you studied that time?
0: Yes, as a matter of fact, there's a scene in the new book, Young Aleister Crowley, of him and Rose in Egypt. Yes, okay. And it's a very fascinating story. Crowley and Rose were on their honeymoon. Now, Crowley had, after the, I guess we'd call it the wizard war of the Golden Dawn, Crowley decided to just give magic a break for a while. He went up to Scotland to golf with his friend Gerald Kelly. And it, Rose was Gerald Kelly's sister, and they married in Scotland. And he wanted to take her on, he wanted to make love to her under every romantic moon in the world. Okay, he was such a romantic. And he took her to Cairo, where they conceived a child. And according to some report, they did spend a night in the king's chamber of the Great Pyramid. And according to the great occultist here, David Hulse, they conceived the child in the Great Pyramid. Because the timing of the pregnancy would indicate that it was this, at least the same week they spent the night in the king's chamber.
1: That's a story. Could you imagine having that story as an adult where you were conceived in your is that child still alive today?
0: No. That child died Rose, in those days, she failed to sterilize the milk nipple, milk bottle.
1: Okay.
0: Yeah. And it was one of the big traumas of Crowley's life, was losing her.
1: It's terrible.
0: But anyway, yes. And Rose started to fall into trances. Now, she wasn't an occultist at all, not interested in magic. And she started to fall into trances and told Crowley back at their hotel room that that the gods had a message for Crowley, that they were mad at him for snubbing them. Crowley questioned her, and that led to the supreme invocation of Horus in that hotel room and the writing of Crowley's famous Book of the Law, the channeling of the Book of the Law. Rose helped channel that. So, yeah, that was a very important event in Crowley's life, that Cairo event.
1: Yeah. Well, let me go west of the Rockies, and we'll talk to Kai, who's in Alaska. You're on Coast to Coast AM with Lon Milo Duquette. Go ahead with your comment or question.
3: Hello. I have two questions. The one question, I'd like you to set the story straight. Was Barbara Bush Aleister Crowley's daughter?
0: No.
1: Is that a new one for you, Lon, or is that, have you heard that before?
0: Oh, I've heard it before, and she looks so much like Crowley.
1: Okay, so there's no truth to that.
0: Actually, there was enough degree separation between Barbara Bush's mother and Crowley to make that not only unlikely but impossible. But it's a great story. I only wish it was true. You know.
1: Okay, Kai, you said you had a second question. Go ahead.
3: Second question was, Marina Abramović does a lot of spirit cooking, and I was just wondering if her ritual is all theater or is it based on the real spirit cooking. I just like to know about that.
0: Well, I wish I knew more about that to give you a good answer to that, but I really don't. I really don't know. I'm not familiar enough with her work.
1: Okay. Thank you very much for that call. Let's go east of the Rockies. And Eddie is in Tennessee. You're on Coast to Coast AM. Go ahead.
4: Yes. Thank you. Thank you for Donna for taking my call. And thank you for this wonderful show there, Ryan. And I wanted to ask the guests there if the connection possibly with him and Harry Houdini and what he thought about Harry Houdini. And, you know, it's kind of weird. I never really knew about Aleister Crowley's magic. I always knew that he was an occultist. But they said, like, the last thing he said before he died were that he said, I'm perplexed. Satan, get out. You know, and I'm thinking, you know, you're an occultist. And, you know, I would assume you'd have a better relationship with Satan and Jesus Christ. And that's just kind of, I just want to know what his comment would be.
0: Okay. Well, let me set that one straight. There was no one in Crowley's room at the time he died. So reports that he said anything are totally unsubstantiated. So, knowing Crowley as much as I do, never having met him, I think it'd be highly unlikely that he would say that. But there was no one with him, so no one can truthfully say, quote his last words, no matter what they were.
1: Okay.
0: And what was the first part of the question, Eddie?
4: About Harry Houdini.
0: You know, Harry Houdini.
4: You know, you said he lived in the United States, and Harry Houdini was in the United States in Michigan area. And right, I just wondered if their paths ever...
0: If they ever met in passing. I truly don't know. Dr. Kaczynski would probably know the exact whereabouts and stuff. But I do know that Aleister Crowley and Harry Houdini were both very skeptical of mediums and fraudulent mediums. And they both held them in not only superstition, but a level of contempt. And so I do know that the two men did have that in common, and the two men were also Freemasons. So,
1: you know, the interesting thing, thank you very much for the call, Eddie. There was from Flint, Michigan, Kenny emailed in and wanted to ask about the English Freemasons. So was he one of the leaders of that organization?
0: No.
1: No.
0: No. Okay. As a matter of fact, he was a Sir No Scottish Rite Mason. Masonry's a very varied, many organizations, and almost all of them don't recognize each other.
1: Sure. Real quick, because we only have about a minute here. Someone else was asking about other rock stars that may have drew inspiration from Aleister Crowley. Do any come to mind?
0: Well, John Lennon was certainly a fan enough to put him on along with the other people that he liked, the Beatles liked, on the cover of that. Let's see, who else? We've got, that's all I can think of. Yeah.
1: Well, we played the Van Halen song, and someone emailed in and said David Lee Roth in interviews mentions the same beliefs as Crowley. Were there any connections there, they were wondering?
0: Well, Crowley's beliefs, or Thelema, is very popular nowadays, and all sorts of people who don't claim to be, you know, practicing magicians are very attracted to the philosophical end of Thelema. So it's totally understandable.
1: Okay. Yeah. It could be. Yeah. Lon Milo Duquette is our guest. His new book, Young Aleister Crowley in the Magician's Revolt. You can find that online, getting great reviews. We have another half hour. You can ask your questions directly to him after the break on Coast to Coast AM. Don't go anywhere.

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1: Well, how about that? Bowie did a song about Aleister Crowley. If you have David Bowie's song about you, that's pretty neat. If you want to email the show, Ryan Recker at coasttocoastam.com is how you do it. Our guest here for one more segment, you can call in and ask questions to Lon Milo Duquette. And one of the nice things about it is there's a lot of questions about Aleister Crowley. We spent the full first hour talking about him, and maybe you have some questions. I've been getting a lot of email questions, and I've been trying to read those when we have time. 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All right, if you are not subscribed to the Coast to Coast AM YouTube channel, it's free. And what I like about it is that once we post something on there, it's there for you to share. It's easy to press play. 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Oh, what were they talking about? Maybe you find, as part of your research, you just want to look for certain things. You can go to Coast AM YouTube, type in what you're looking for. 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Lon Milo Duquette, our guest, in his book, Young Aleister Crowley and the Magician's Revolt. That's the new book that's out, getting great reviews. We will continue with him after the break on Coast to Coast AM.
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1: And welcome back to Coast AM. I'm Ryan Recker. Thank you for all the messages here. Our guest is Lon Milo Duquette, and his latest book, Young Aleister Crowley, you can find online and getting great reviews. Lon, are you ready to take some more questions from callers?
5: I think so, yes.
1: Great. How about we start on the wild card line? And Derek is in Lowell, Massachusetts. Derek, you're on Coast to Coast AM. Go ahead.
4: Hi, really great show tonight. I got a quick question. I feel like this is kind of the most modern lore I can think of that might interest Coast listeners. But what do you think about the idea? You were talking about the Jimmy Page house earlier, the Beluskin house. And there's the rumor, allegedly, that Crowley lived, was doing the Abramelin rituals there to, like, summon demons or conjure entities or whatever. And when he had all these catastrophes happen, he left the house and apparently forgot to close the portal that's on the Loch Ness. And people say that allegedly maybe he let the Loch Ness in. And then along the same lines, he was summoning the entity Lamb that he drew, and it looks eerily similar to the gray aliens. So he died the year of Roswell. What do you think about his connection to the UFO phenomena? Is he like, oh, did he see an alien? Are we seeing what he saw? Or what do you think about all that?
5: Well, the drawing of Lamb certainly does look like a gray, doesn't it? It really does. Crowley talked about it. We don't know very much about the operation that he was doing. I believe he was doing it in New York. I might be wrong. But it wasn't... at least in Crowley's mind, what we would think of as an extraterrestrial, other than another intelligence, like an angelic intelligence that can take literally any kind of form because it's a formless thing. The Beluskin House thing, there's a certain amount of truth in what you're mentioning there. Crowley started the very heroic magical operation at the time. It was like a 9-month operation to invoke his own holy guardian angel. And he used the ceremony from a 13th or actually a 14th century grimoire called The Sacred Magic of Abramelin the Mage. And it's really a 9-month program to purify yourself, to literally be holy enough to gain knowledge and conversation of your own holy guardian angel, or as the Hindu mystics would say, to open up the heart chakra. And but he was called away, okay, because part of that ceremony is once you've successfully gained knowledge and conversation of the holy guardian angel, you're supposed to gather up and one by one all of your negative baggage in your life. You have to systematically put them under control. So that is like once you've become holy enough to have the holy guardian angel, then all of the entities that have been making life miserable for you, you have to then make them, you have to become their boss and say, looky here, you know, you're now working for me and not against me. Well, anyway, okay, he was called away by MacGregor Mathers, who was in Paris, and he was MacGregor Mathers was the head of the then head of the Golden Dawn, and Crowley was this young Aleister Crowley, and he was sort of a wide-eyed, I'm going to Paris to defend my master kind of thing. And Crowley even writes in his diary that all the misfortunes that happened in that little town of Inverness after that, the neighbors were blaming on what Crowley was up to in that room. So what you're saying, there's a certain amount of truth in what you're saying, but it might not be as dark as you think. And I think that the Loch Ness monster was all... sightings had already been there for years before Crowley ever showed up.
1: All right, let's take some more calls here. First-time caller Dave in Milwaukee, Wisconsin. Dave, you're on Coast to Coast AM. Go ahead.
6: Good evening, gentlemen. I have been a close listener since the days of Art Bell. I love your show. Anyway, I was curious if Aleister Crowley could, being in the dark arts, could he have been involved with Satanism? And then I also had one other question after that.
5: Well, Crowley tossed around the term Satan in all sorts of contexts, but as unless we're talking about Satan as another word for the sun or solar energy, but certainly not Satan as the personification of evil, Crowley couldn't be termed a Satanist in that context at all. But if Satan, in the context of a liberated human, free-thinking human being, the same way that Mark Twain talked about Satan as, in a sense, as a spirit of self-esteem and things like that, we could certainly say that Crowley did not superstitiously toss around the term Satan as if it was an omnificent evil, as opposed to an omnificent good. As a matter of fact, Crowley's whole philosophy was non-dual. Crowley believed in a good that was so good that it didn't have an opposite. It was a good that was so good that it swallowed up all the little goods and evils, including people's limited ideas of a good God and an evil a Satan, if that makes any sense to you.
1: All right. Yeah. Thank you, Dave. For the sake of time, I want to make sure we get some more callers in. But thank you very much. I'm glad you called in. First time, if you've been listening since Art Bell, what took you so long? Let's go to the wild card line. And Matt is in Harrisburg, Pennsylvania. Matt, you're on Coast to Coast AM. Go ahead.
7: Hey, guys. Thanks. Great show. Do you have any information on the Crowley, the Thoth tarot deck? And you touched on Book of the Law, which is... Yeah, I think that could probably be a whole show. But and what's up with snowdrops from a curate's garden? And I'll take the answer off the air. Thanks, guys.
5: Okay. Well, I've written quite a book. It's sort of my magnum opus called Understanding Aleister Crowley's Thoth Tarot. So I would refer you to that. Not that I just want to sell you a book, but it's. It will
1: That's
5: tell
1: where
5: you
1: the work
5: everything.
1: Is, yeah.
5: Yes, right. But Snowdrops of a Curate's Garden, Crowley was a poet, okay? And some say he was a good poet, some say he was a great poet sometimes, and sometimes he was just a silly poet. But Snowdrops from a Curate's Garden was Crowley, early Crowley, experimenting with pornography, in a limited edition, just kind of to entertain his girlfriend, actually at the time. And he had enough money to self-publish it in a beautiful edition and say it was, published for clergymen. So yeah, it's very naughty. It's a naughty Crowley book. There's that and Leia Sublime and a couple others that are just so outrageously vulgar and pornographic that they're almost an art form in themselves. So okay. There's not much spiritual value to them, really.
1: All right, let's go west of the Rockies, and Chris is in Redding, California. Chris, you're on Coast to Coast AM. Go ahead.
8: Good evening. Well, that was an interesting segue. Aleister Crowley was a poet, and he had a girlfriend named Cecilia, and I'm sure you are familiar with Cecilia, and he wrote a little poem called When Cecilia Farts. And he took quite a bit of joy. I'll just let your listeners look that up. My second thought or question is, he said he had no problems with Jesus Christ, but yet Jesus Christ is the living word, is the Bible. So if he had no problems with Jesus Christ, why didn't he believe him? Especially the warnings. Sex magic, which Aleister Crowley promoted and did, is absolutely forbidden in the Holy Scriptures. As a matter of fact, God says he took Balaam and Balak, the story, he took Balaam out for teaching people sexual immorality. Also in the book of Revelations, Jesus was mad about some of these goddess or God figures that were teaching sexual immorality as well. So I'm curious how obviously he had nothing to do with the Bible, nothing to do with Jesus, nothing holy. But my real question is, how do you justify when Cecilia farts?
1: Okay, it goes back to that. Okay. All right, Lon, how do you reconcile that?
5: Well, Chris, let's just say it's another one of Crowley's paradoxes. Okay.
1: Okay.
5: If you've read enough of, say, The Vision and the Voice, or a few other things, you might have a broader perspective of Crowley's view of Christ and the historicity or non-historicity of several kinds of scriptures. So.
1: Okay.
5: But I'm impressed that you know that little bit of odoriferous poetry from Crowley, and I hope you get a kick out of it.
1: All right, let's take another call here. Phil on the wildcard line is in Indianapolis. You're on Coast to Coast AM. Go ahead.
9: Good morning, gentlemen. Mr. Duquette, I had a quick question. Could you flesh out the relationship between Jack Parsons, the founder of JPL, and Aleister Crowley through their Agape Lodge in the Thelema Order?
5: Yes, Jack Parsons joined Agape Lodge first in Hollywood under the mastership of Wilford Smith, who also was the husband of Helen Parsons Smith, our friend. And then when Wilfred, Crowley was still alive at this time, and Agape Lodge was one of the few, it was the only operating OTO lodge in the world, and they supported Crowley as best they could throughout the war times. Jack was a very bright and enthusiastic Thelemite, and Jack wanted to explore as deeply as he could the Thelemic mythos, He wrote rituals of his own, sent them to Crowley. Some of them Crowley really liked, and some of them Crowley wasn't sure what he was doing. And when Jack fell in with L. Ron Hubbard, Crowley was upset with Jack, and he said he sensed that Hubbard was. Well, he didn't have much respect, and he was glad that he was unhappy that Jack was becoming that close with Hubbard. And Jack ended up writing a beautiful, beautiful thing called The Black Pilgrimage. It's a wonderful, magical document in and of itself. But as you probably know, Jack died in a in an explosion in his home lab in Pasadena. He knocked over a can of fulminate of mercury and left this plane spectacularly.
1: Wow. Real quick, I wanted to get this email question in. A person said he heard that Crowley had influenced some of Ian Fleming's James Bond stories. Is that true?
5: Yes, it is. I don't know if he was very close friends with Ian Fleming.
1: Was it with Ian Fleming? Really?
5: Yeah.
1: Wow.
5: And as a matter of fact, Ian Fleming, of course, was with British intelligence of some kind. And they brought Crowley during World War II, when Crowley was pretty old. He brought Crowley, Ian Fleming brought Crowley into the interrogation of Rudolf Hess, who had flown an airplane to England. And before that, Fleming, it was said that that Crowley suggested that Churchill use the V for victory symbol because it was an imitation of the sign of Apophis and Typhon that could help destroy the Nazis.
1: Wow. Real quick, I want people to know where they can find your book, Young Aleister Crowley and the Magician's Revolt. Where should they go?
5: Anywhere, but you can get it on Amazon. The audio book is absolutely wonderful. It sounds like an old-time radio.
1: I saw, I hopped over to Amazon. They had it on sale even, so maybe that could draw some people there. Young Aleister Crowley and author Lon Milo Duquette, thank you so much for joining us this past couple of hours. I really enjoyed the conversation.
5: Oh, thank you. It's fun.
1: I hope they pick up your book. They make a movie. That would be great. We'll have to get you back on. This is Coast to Coast AM. I'm your host, Ryan Recker. Email me, ryanrecker@coasttocoastam.com.
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16: The woods yet. I'm Chris DeMeo, Fox News. The nor'easter continues to batter much of the East Coast. Heavy rain and high winds hitting the region. Fox Weather's Bob Van Dillon has more from Manasquan, New Jersey.
17: High water, that's been the big issue right around these areas. And we had a major flood. It was the fifth highest high tide in Manasquan history. Now, the storms, I mean, it's just been parked offshore. It's been throttling the Jersey Shore now. This is the second night in a row. Now it looks like all the trending with the models edging it back across the Jersey Shore. It kind of camped out there for all day, just winding around, and then finally ejecting out by Monday. Biggest concern around here, yeah, it's the beach erosion, it's the coastal flooding, but it's the onset of the winds that are still going to be cranking. We're watching these winds gusting overnight to 60 miles per hour.
16: And the storm knocking out power to roughly 100,000 customers in the region, the storm claiming the life of a 56-year-old Brooklyn man when a tree fell on him. Meantime, Hurricane Nolo is taking aim at Hawaii. Sustained winds are 100 miles an hour, but it's expected to become a major hurricane early on Sunday. After Iran proposed a deal to reopen the Strait of Hormuz, the president rejected the offer.
18: President Trump says he is still open to negotiations, but he found that this proposal, the demands that Iran placed on the U.S. under it, to be too bold given the economic condition that Iran has put itself in. Listen.
19: What they want to do is immediately open the Hormuz Strait. You know why? Because they're dying. You know why they're dying? Because they have no money coming in. Because they get their money from the Hormuz Strait.
18: Now, President Trump says that his Chinese counterpart during this week's three-day state visit agrees that Iran should never have a nuclear weapon. But the president did not address whether to spoke about alleged aid that Beijing has provided to Iran.
16: Fox's Alexandria Hoff. 17 people reported dead in a mass shooting in South Africa. 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
16: At least 12 people are dead and dozens of others injured during a suicide bomb attack at a police checkpoint in Pakistan, the Taliban claiming responsibility. The NFL moves to Brazil.
31: For the first time ever, the NFL heads to Rio de Janeiro, Brazil, for a Week 3 contest between the Dallas Cowboys and the Baltimore Ravens. Dallas is 1-1 on the year, beating the Washington Commanders in their home opener last week. Baltimore is also 1-1, but fell in their home opener last Sunday against the New Orleans Saints. This is the league's third time in Brazil after hosting games the last two seasons in Sao Paulo. Over 73,000 people are expected to fill Maracanã Stadium, which over the last week has had some concerns about the condition of the field due to excessive rainfall in the area. But an NFL official expressed confidence earlier this week that the field will be in good shape. Kickoff is at 4:25 p.m. Eastern. Tony Genualdo, Fox News.
16: Iowa is facing a tense congressional race in the November midterms as two candidates are vying to replace incumbent Republican Ashton Hinson. Republican candidate Joe Mitchell on Fox News Live explaining why voters should vote for him instead.
32: We'll be the only Republican in Washington not taking corporate PAC money. We believe in term limits. We want to ban insider trading for politicians. And also we want to stop the lawmaker to lobbyist pipeline.
16: Hinson is making a run for U.S. Senate. Americans continue to feel pain at the pump, but the Trump administration blames Democrats.
33: During the Biden administration, they celebrated closing over a dozen United States refineries and Governor Gavin Newsom in California in the last 12 months forced the closure of two more refineries. It's that missing refining capacity is what's given that extra boost to prices.
16: Energy Secretary Chris Wright on Fox's My View with Lara Trump. Four people are dead after a helicopter crash just outside of Montreal. I'm Chris DeMayo. This is Fox.
34: Clear skies will continue across southwest Michigan tonight. We're likely to see some patchy fog develop into Sunday morning as temperatures fall to the mid-40s. More sunshine is on the way for Sunday. We'll see highs warm to the low 70s. Even more sunshine on the way for Monday. We'll call it mostly sunny with highs in the low 70s. Weather begins to change toward the middle of next week. We'll watch for our next chance of showers and thunderstorms by Wednesday. Tracking southwest Michigan's weather, I'm Storm Teammate Meteorologist Blake Harms.
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0: From coast to coast and worldwide on the internet, this is Coast to Coast AM. 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
1: Wow, first couple hours went by so fast. I know these next two will as well. There's just a lot to get to. And thank you for all the calls, emails to Ryan Recker at coasttocoastam.com. I'll keep my eye on the emails during the breaks. For the next couple of hours, we're going to talk to an author, including the books Before We Were Born and Meet Me in Heaven. Kathleen Reddy Diane is going to join us, and we'll discuss her mediumship, where it came from, maybe discussing talking beyond and soulmates, things like that. I think there's going to be a very interesting amount of things we'll discover here tonight, and we'll open up the phone lines in the next hour. Maybe you can call in and ask some questions to Kathleen directly. If you go to coasttocoastam.com, you can find some of the latest stories. Shroud of Turin's back in the news, and they continuously test samples from that. And it's such an interesting artifact in the sense that there's a lot of people that will put their hand on the Bible and testify that this is the real deal. This is the cloth that was over Jesus when he was in the tomb. And some people will say, no, I mean, the tests show that it was created after the fact. It doesn't date back that far. But the interesting thing is, there's so many different tests on this thing, and it seems inconclusive. And the people that are very convicted of it are, I mean, very convicted of it. I am someone that would look at that and say, I don't need an artifact to back up my beliefs. So it's irrelevant if it's true or not. It would be neat to have a actual certified relic dating back to something Jesus, wouldn't it, though? I know there's a lot of churches that claim to have pieces of the wood from the cross, things like that, and none of those things ever really pan out. But there's an article on it right now if you want to read, coasttocoastam.com, if you're fascinated with things like that.

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5: And welcome back to Coast AM. I'm Ryan Recker. Thank you for all the emails. I do check those and try to respond during the break. Joining us now is a author and a medium. 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Kathleen Reddy. 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
6: Hi, Ryan. Thank you so much for having me. I'm excited to be here.
5: You know, it's an interesting topic because you're someone that had a career. You practiced law and you left that and you started becoming a medium after that. That's a big shift in your life to go from one thing to another. What drew you to that?
6: You know, I started having some experiences that helped me to understand that I'm more of a spiritual being, you know, as we all are spiritual beings, and that I had the ability to communicate with people who had crossed over. And the way that happened for me is the first thing that happened was back. Now, I'm going to go back, like, this is 20 years, just so you know, that it took me a long time to develop these abilities and to be able to access all of this information. But the first thing that really happened to me was, you know, I was asleep. The first few times that I had communication from spirit, I was asleep. It was either felt like a dream or something like that. Anyway, while I was asleep, I suddenly heard this like booming male voice say, 10 more days. And I woke up quite frightened by that, as you can imagine. And, you know, I talked to one of my sisters, so I'm one of five girls, and I talked to one of my sisters about it, and she had had a strange dream as well, which is what I thought mine was, although it was just, you know, it was just a clear voice. It's all it was. But she had had a dream that she was getting ready to pass over and that she wasn't able to stop it. She was in a situation where she knew she was going to die. And as it turned out, about 2 weeks later, it wasn't exactly, you know, 10 days, Ryan, but it was about 2 weeks after that sister actually did pass away unexpectedly, which was, you know, key to me in a lot of ways because I you know, was experiencing such deep grief over her loss. And we were all trying to, you know, pull together as a family. She had two children that were here, 11 and 15. And so it was like it was really a devastating time. And I had had this little odd occurrence where I had heard somebody say 10 more days. And I'm thinking, was this some kind of a warning? Something's happening. It was, you know, unfamiliar to me having any kind of communication. I'm wondering who was it? Right. And so shortly thereafter, I'm going to say it was about 3 months after her passing. I know it was the fall, and my sister Mary was her name. And Mary passed in

0: June. So in the fall, I had another, dream-like experience, and I was fast asleep. And as I was in bed, sound asleep, I could see myself. It was almost as if I could suddenly be outside of my body. I could see myself sleeping in the bed, but I could see the whole room at the same time. And I could also see the doorway. And as I was looking there, I saw my sister Mary, who had passed away. I saw her come walking in. Mm-hmm. So in this situation, at the time I thought of it as a dream. I now think of it, I see it as a visitation. I've had other similar ones, but none quite as clear as this. I saw her coming in, and she had two people standing behind her. I couldn't see their faces. What I could see was an outline of light, sort of like gold light around both of them. And she came over and sat on the bed next to me and held my hand. And I could feel it as if I were both of us were physical. We were holding hands and talking and having a regular conversation about the children, about the fact that she wasn't here. We had this really nice conversation. And when we were done, she stood up from the bed, let go of my hand, and I watched her walk through the wall that was behind where I was sitting. And these two beings went right out after her.
1: Do you, it's kind of fascinating, the origins for something like that, which makes me wonder, when you found that you had this ability, mediumship, is that what it feels like when you're trying to communicate? Does it feel like a dreamlike state to you?
0: No, it actually doesn't. So the way that I communicate, Brian, is it started off as clairaudience, which is, hearing, is a way of sort of hearing the words in your, I want to say inner ear. You know, it's, I can pick up a phrase or, a few words, that kind of thing. That's how it was working initially. And then it became more of a channeling situation. I have the ability to be a trance medium. And that was really not something I was ever interested in, but it just turns out that that's what I am. It's a strange feeling to have someone speaking through you. For me, you know what I'm saying? How it's a loss of control in a sense.
1: Going back to the experience you had with your sister Mary in that sense, did you try to replicate that? Is that the first thing you tried to do, and that's kind of how you became a medium? Is that how it started?
0: I was not able to replicate it. If I could, I would do it all the time, because the best experiences that I've had are when I'm another very similar experiences. There's a little like space between being, wide awake and being asleep, where you're sort of dropping off. And I tend to have spirit friends come in during that little, blip. And I suddenly see their face and they're up close to me. It's, friends or family members, and I'll get to see them and I feel them as if they're right there. I have asked for that countless times. It's not something that I've been able to, create. It's something that they choose when they come in. And but it's the most wonderful feeling in the world to be able to see them and feel their presence.
1: Well, if people come to you and they want you to reach out to a loved one, how do you handle that if that loved one doesn't want to talk to you or they're not there? Because it sounds like you can't really summon them. You can't control them. How do you help someone in that sense when the person that they want to communicate with doesn't want to be helped?
0: Well, that's a great question. It isn't a summoning. It's more of an invitation. I don't do public readings. I don't read for people. I've never felt, that I wanted to make money from this. It was a spiritual experience from the beginning for me. And I'm grateful to have this, to have a connection to people in spirit who, I have regular, souls who speak to me and give me information. And it's just really a wonderful thing to have. I share this with my family and my friends. And if they have sort of like friend of a family, friend, that kind of thing, people that are somehow connected and they're grieving and they need help, then I'll invite them in. And the way that I do it is I will open up. I always start with a short meditation just to sort of line myself up with whoever it is that's coming in to make sure I get the clutter out of my own, you know, head and make way for them. And what happens is my spirit friends, I call them, my friends on the other side of life, they line up whoever is going to come through, and they're extremely sensitive and caring, you know, people, and they're careful about who they bring through, and they know how to, you know, bring the right person who needs to be heard at that moment.
1: Mm-hmm. So it's all audible for you, meaning you hear things. Do you sense other things? Can you smell? Can you sometimes see? Or is it almost always hearing?
0: You know, in the very beginning, when I opened up as a medium, and, you know, I did that, you know, after I had that dream with Mary, I was more curious. I was pursuing this. This was something I didn't understand, but I wanted to understand. So I started doing a lot of meditation with intention of, like, I want to make contact. I want to understand what this is. And I started going to, there's a spiritualist church not too far. And I would go there, and they had some classes in mediumship. They had classes in healing and, you know, a lot of mediums who could sort of guide me a little on my path. And I want to say that my husband, Idan, is my partner in all this. So almost every time I communicate with someone in spirit, he's sitting with me. And I've been told by the spirits around us that he is my grounding source. So he really helps me to be able to make a connection and stay connected. So we did this together. In the very beginning, I really pushed this so hard that I opened up quickly, and I literally had a little like egg shape bump right where my third eye is. Just very strange the way that went. And at that time, I started to be able to see auras, and I was seeing, you know, spirit lights in our house. I can feel spirit touching me. It feels like electricity, like someone almost like, you know, you've been running on a rug in your socks, that kind of feeling.
1: Yeah.
0: So I can do that. My clairvoyance, I'm sorry.
1: Well, the aura thing, I wanted to go back to that. Is that just like a color? How do you sense that on someone?
0: Honestly, this is something for me that it just happens sometimes. Back then when I was, you know, pursuing this very hard in the beginning, it would happen a lot. So if someone's standing at a distance from me, suddenly I can just see them. If they're in the right place in my line of vision, I'll suddenly just see this color surrounding them.
1: Do you normally find certain colors are good, other colors are bad? Do the colors align with the message?
0: You know, I don't hear really any kind of bad. The only thing I've heard is like when you see like kind of a grayish color around someone, if it's dark, it sometimes is indicative of a illness.
1: Interesting. So that can tip you off to certain aspects of another person's life. Do you ever tell them about that and they're unaware of it and then later find out there was some undiagnosed illness?
0: I have never done that. I'm pretty cautious about approaching someone. I mean, someone I don't know, you know, I'm not someone that's going to walk over to someone in the supermarket and say, hey, I see, you know, there's a person standing with you, that kind of thing. I understand, you know, grief is such a private and powerful thing. I don't want to kind of crash in on that for someone else. But if someone is asking me, That's a different situation. And then I will offer whatever I can.
1: Yeah. You mentioned something there, a spiritualist church. I don't know if I've heard of that before. Can you explain what that is?
0: Yes, I'd be happy to. So spiritualist, you know, spiritualism is a belief system that says that, you know, when we die, we just pass to spirit. We, you know, life doesn't continue, and that it's possible to communicate with them. I am, you know, not a member of a spiritualist church. I'm not a member of any religion. I don't think of myself as a religious person. I am a spiritual person, but they're really, they have a lot of resources there. So if anyone's listening and they think they may have some abilities or something like that, it's good to have a group around you or at least a partner when you're developing these things, because it really is honestly kind of strange, you know, when you're things that you've never experienced in your life. You know, for instance, you mentioned I was an attorney. I was practicing law by day and becoming a medium at night, and it was completely two different paths.
1: I think the law aspect of it would take up a lot of your time. That's a very demanding job, so I can see why it'd be difficult to do both. What type of law did you practice?
0: You know, I did some, you know, domestic kind of like, you know, divorce and that kind of thing. And I also did some trial work. I did trial preparation.
1: Okay. Do you find that sometimes you want to go back knowing what you know now and you have certain abilities, certain senses that you can pick up on things? You think, you know what? This would have came in handy if I could have known this when I was preparing for this trial. Or, you know, if I was working up this case, if I could have just figured this out at the time. I think the two could work well with each other in a way that it could tip you off to kind of help you.
0: Yeah, you know, that's an interesting thought. It feels like kind of a line in the sand to me, to be honest. It just feels like such a different life where the priorities were very different. And right now, I live my life, I feel like I'm more, you know, just in touch with the universe. I feel more, I'm calmer about my life. And there's just not that sense of, you know, fast pace that you're in. When you're practicing law, there's a feeling of, you know, there's always a push on your back. You got to keep going. You got to get this done. There's a timeline, you know, and, my life isn't like that now.
1: Yeah. You know, I think a lot of times when you talk about mediums, the first thing that comes to people's minds, you know, why don't you work with law enforcement and help solve crimes? Have you ever considered doing something like that?
0: No, I haven't. I don't know that I'd be great at that, but, you know, it's possible. I will keep my mind open to it in the future. As I mentioned a little while ago, I started off with the clairvoyance came on fast. For some reason, that came quick. And I had the, you know, the auras, and I had the other thing that I still see is I can sometimes see the outline of somebody standing behind a person. And I think it's a guide. I mean, that's in my mind, it's a guide. It's someone standing so close that you can almost see that energy of this spirit moving in and out of the person that I'm talking to.
1: Mm-hmm. And is the outline of like a human body, or is it something different?
0: It is.
1: It's a human. It looks like a human body. Okay. People describe things. I've heard it described different ways, you know, balls of light and things like that. I think people may see different things. You know, when we come back from the break, there's something else I wanted to ask you about, which was soulmates. Is there such a thing? And maybe we can discuss that after. By the way, people wanted to look you up online. Is it spirit-fiction.com? Is that right?
0: Yes, it is.
1: Perfect. Kathleen Reddy Diane is our guest, and you can find some of her books, including her latest, Meet Me in Heaven. We'll continue our conversations with Kathleen coming up after the break. If you have any questions for her, we will take some of your calls in the next hour, or you can email me now, ryanrecker@coasttocoastam.com. Don't go anywhere.

0: shoppers, ready to deck the halls?
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2: 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These elegant and massive horses, weighing in at over a ton, compete in single horse hitch through the entire range of 8 horse hitch classes. 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
6: Dave Duilio is the director for the Center of Civic Engagement at Oakland University. 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
1: We've got a lot to talk about with Kathleen Reddy Diane. She is an author, wrote a couple books, Before We Were Born and Meet Me in Heaven, which is the latest one you can find on her website, spirit-fiction.com. And we'll take some of your calls for Kathleen in the next hour. If you want to email me, ryanrecker@coasttocoastam.com. 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It's on Spark TV. There's a clip of what you can expect with the show, and it looks really good. 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You can watch the trailer. There's all kinds of guests already lined up and content ready to go there, streaming now with some of these different guests. And if you haven't seen it yet, hey, it's a new show. You still have to check it out for the first time, and this would be a good time to do it. coasttocoastam.com. All right, we'll continue with our guest, Kathleen Reddy Diane, next after the break. I'm Ryan Recker. This is Coast to Coast AM.
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1: Welcome back to Coast AM. I'm your host, Ryan Recker. Joining us here is author and medium Kathleen Reddy Diane. And before we went to break, I was curious about the idea of soulmates. Do you believe that everyone has a soulmate out there?
6: So, yes, but it's a little more complicated than that. So we started receiving a lot of information. When I say we, it's my husband and I, because we always, you know, communicate together. And we started receiving a ton of information about, you know, the afterlife, about, you know, reincarnation and soulmates. And part of the soulmate, you know, situation is that it's not always a romantic soulmate, but soul families travel together to, you know, to plan a life and be here. I always think of it that it's like, you know, if you're going to go on a trip someplace when you're here in your physical body, you're going to go with the people that you love, your closest friends or your family. Mm-hmm. Excuse me. And it's similar when people are planning to incarnate on Earth. There are going to be other people around them that incarnated on purpose at the same time as you. And some of those people might be romantic partners. Some of them are your brothers and sisters, your mother and your father. They might be people that you don't know from the beginning, but you meet on your path. And it was sort of laid out ahead of time. We play a role in some of that, you know, and what our spirit path is going to be. And then, you know, we have self-will, obviously, that kind of sometimes, you know, keeps us on that path, sometimes throws us off of that path. But yes, we all have soulmates.
1: Okay. Yeah, I've always wondered about that in the sense that it could be dangerous in a way. So I think about my life. I think about my family, my wife, my kids, and, you know, everything that we have together. And, you know, we've been married 15 years. Love my wife. And the idea that she may not be my actual soulmate is one that's kind of stressful in a way. You look at it and say, okay, if this does exist, then how do you know you've made the right decision? And doesn't that just add doubt and division into marriages if that's the case?
6: You know, there's always, you know, another life. There's always, you know, I know this probably sounds like a wild statement, but it isn't. What I've learned over these years is that, you know, life is this continuation. So we were here before we came into this life. We're going to be, you know, in the spirit world. We're going to be in other lifetimes. It really just continues, the soul. And there's so many ways that you can choose to live. So even if there's somebody, if there's someone you're supposed to meet, you're absolutely dead set on meeting that person, you're going to try as hard as you can before you're born to line that up. And that's kind of why what I wrote my first book about is about two romantic soulmates and how they planned this incarnation. And honestly, you know, the woman, her name is Callie, she really wants to be born, and she comes into this world. She wants to be born to someone who is her mother in a past lifetime, and her partner, who is Ilya, he does not really want to do this at this point in time, but he follows her anyway, and he chooses a mother just because she lives close to where his soulmate is going to be born, just to make sure that's the way it's going to be. But the mom he chooses has a drinking problem, and he's born with fetal alcohol syndrome, and he's born prematurely, and he has a lot of problems, a lot of obstacles. And I'm telling you this because, you know, life can be messy, you know, so sometimes we plan things and it doesn't go that way. But also, you know, there's usually something that comes back around. Say you don't, you know, meet this person, you know, when you're, you know, 25 or whatever it is, when you're looking for a partner in life, somehow, you know, they're probably going to come back around because it's already in your consciousness, because your soul in your consciousness, you know, it knows what your plan was before you got here.
1: So just as a general strategy in life, why would you risk your happiness if you think that something better is going to come down the line? It's to me, it seems like if you have this, okay, any doubt in your life, this idea that, you know, if it's meant to be, it's going to happen. But what if it never does and you gave up on something that could have been much more meaningful because, you know, maybe you had, as humans, you err and you have certain feelings that you may make decisions off of that aren't necessarily the right decisions. So how do you know?
6: You know, I would never give up something that I was content and happy with for something that may be out there. There doesn't have to be just one soul mate in your life. So that's one way to, you know, readjust that thinking, you know, is the idea that it doesn't have to be exclusive. And one of the things like that I hear a lot, for instance, like my mother-in-law and her partner came to visit us a couple of years ago, and I did a reading for them, and, you know, her partner had lost his wife, and the wife came through so strongly, and everything she said to him was, live your life, be happy. I'm happy that you're with this new person. It was, you know, I'm empowered here on the spirit side of life, and there's no reason for you not to be there. So it's not as restrictive as it seems.
1: Can you have, well, let me back up. I've heard people describe this, and this is a little bit different. that you have one pet that you bond with greater than any other pet in your life. You have that soul pet almost. Does that exist?
6: You know, for maybe for them, I don't know. I've heard this too, like a soul dog, or I am on my third dog that I adore. I've lost two other dogs over the last, 10 years that I loved so much that I didn't think I could ever possibly get over it. So it's hard for me to say. I feel a soul connection to all of them, and I'm sure I'll see them when I get to the other side.
1: Right. That's interesting. The idea that you have a soul pet, and part of this too, and you mentioned this about grieving, and you know, we grieve over our pets because we have a strong bond with them. And of course, humans and family members and friends and things that pass before us. So the idea that people are grieving, how do you know that in some ways I think the mind uses some sort of mechanisms to help you move on in life and, you know, accept things. There's a grieving process to all of it. How do you know it's not just perhaps your mind tricking you to help you grieve? How do you know what you're experiencing is genuine in a way? Do you know what I mean?
6: During mediumship?
1: Mediumship, right. Because I think that in a lot of ways, your mind, it's such a weird thing. I think it tries to help you cope with certain things and may implant things into your mind that may not be true, understanding that it might just help you move on because that's just part of the process. So how do you know what you're experiencing is genuine and real versus maybe the mind doing its own thing?
6: Well, I'll give you a couple examples. First of all, I channel now, so I didn't really, say too much about that. But what I do is, when I open up to spirit, and this is with intention, Ryan. So I don't walk around throughout the day and people are, spirits coming through me. I had to learn a lot of things about how I was going to conduct this. And one of them is that I have to set the parameters for when this is going to happen. And for me, it's when Idan and I sit down together and we say, okay, I'm open. This is an invitation, friends and family, teachers, guides, you're welcome to come through with love and light and, this kind of thing. But as I'm channeling, the words are flowing so quickly through me that I could not possibly make these sentences in that rate. And my husband used to write it down because I didn't want to be recorded. It's just, probably my ego getting in the way because it's a kind of a weird thing, to be honest, that there's someone else speaking through you. But now he records it just for us so that I can go back and see, because a lot of times it's happening so quickly that I don't even hear all the messages. So he'll record it and I'll read it after. And sometimes I'm like, whoa, I didn't even know that. So that's one thing to keep in mind, that it's very obvious to me when it's coming from spirit. If there's sort of like a clog in the communication, if it seems to be not coming out smoothly, there's somehow not an alignment between, maybe it's me that I'm, not in the best shape for doing it at that moment. I'm too tired. I'm not feeling well, or whatever it is, but I'll just step away from it if I think it's going to be compromised in any way. But an example I'd like to tell you is that I was just telling you about my mother-in-law and her partner and how he had lost his wife. And this was my first time meeting him. They live in Israel. So they were on the other side of the world. I've never met him and, never knew anything about his wife. But her name was, I think it was Claudia, her name was. And he had told me about that, and how he had lost her. And of course, I knew that already through my husband. Anyway, we sat down and we communicated together. And the first thing that came through, now my mother-in-law's name is Shula. And the first thing that came out of my mouth was shoo, shoo. That just came out of nowhere. And I said, Shula, I think this might be for you, because I heard shoo, shoo. And I think it's, and her partner, interrupted and said, no, that's for me. That's my wife. And I said, well, I thought her name was Claudia. And he said, no, but my nickname for her was shoo, shoo.
1: Interesting. So things like that pop up that's something the brain can't make up, right? That's they can't fabricate that out of nothing and have connections and meaning to someone else.
6: Right.
1: Okay. Yeah, that's kind of interesting. Your website, by the way, I know you can find some of your books on there and your latest one, Meet Me in Heaven, but spirit-fiction.com. What does that mean, spirit fiction, by the way?
6: So the way I see writing, now, what I did with all this information, because there was so much of it, and honestly, it had changed the way that I felt about life, about everything. It had erased a lot of my grief. I was able to speak to people in my family who had passed over, my husband too, his family. I mean, we all just sort of changed the way that we felt. The grief was diminishing. Fear of death was diminishing. It changed so much that I thought, you know, I'm gonna write this. I'm gonna make this a story because I want people to hear these concepts. And you know, I never want to say, "Hey, this is the truth." I'm not coming from that place of like you should read this and take everything I say as truth. I'm only sharing my experience because I do think it helps some people. So I constructed a novel. The first one was Before We Were Born. It's based on two soulmates who travel together through lifetimes. And I used the concepts of soulmates, reincarnation, and spirit communication as the bones of the book. And then I built the story. I built the characters and the dialogue around that. So to me, it's the information, the important information really that's in this book came from spirit. It didn't come from me. It was a collaboration of sorts. And the more I went to think about it, I thought, you know, anytime I've created anything, I do believe there is a collaboration going on between spirit and, you know, my physical brain. So that's where spirit fiction came from, because it's a collaboration between my fiction and spirit.
1: Interesting. When you start to talk to different people and you sense certain things, this whole process, do they reach out to you? Do you sometimes book sessions with people? How does that normally work?
6: Yeah, I don't do sessions with people at all. It's just not something I do. It's extremely private. You know, I do have people sometimes, you know, that somehow connected to me or my family, and they'll reach out and I will sit with them and try to bring, you know, someone through for them to help them with their grief. But I don't open myself up publicly.
1: Okay. What happens? Well, it's interesting because people that in mediums that do open themselves publicly normally get a, you know, online criticisms, things like that. So how do you handle criticism from people?
6: You know, I try not to worry too much about what other people think. Every once in a while, I'll get an email or something from someone saying, you know, you need to read the Bible. I got one of those recently. And it's just somebody coming from a different place than I am. And, you know, honestly, Ryan, I was raised Catholic. You know, I had all this in my head when I was younger that there was, you know, certain restrictions on what you should do while you're in, you know, while you're here, and, you know, not take that kind of power. And as I learned differently, as I began this process and had real relationships with people that I can't see who speak to me, and know that sounds hard. It's very hard to believe, but all I can say is like they're very dearly close to me. These spirit friends, I love them very much, and I feel their love for me. And that's really all that's ever come through me. I don't get anything dark. I never get anything that's, you know, dangerous, or, you know, it's never been that. It's always been light. And so I just try to understand that we're all coming from a different place. We all have our own spirit path that we need to walk, and they're all going to be different. And to me, it's, you know, how do you find the connection with source, or, you know, God, if you will, or whatever you want to call that amazing creative force that you know, brought us all here. To me, it's, you know, feeling connected to that makes me a happy person. And the more connected I am, the better I feel. And all of that is connected to my ability to communicate, because when I'm connected to that source energy, I'm able to let that flow through me.
1: Would you say you're still learning everything that goes on and changes in your life? Are you still adapting and figuring things out?
6: Absolutely. All the time. Mm-hmm. That will never end. And I don't want it to. I want to be able to keep, you know, evolving. So I don't have all the answers. I don't. And I don't believe in any certain religion is correct and any other one is wrong. I feel like we all can find our way to that connection in our own way and what is, you know, reflective of who we are and how we feel about this world.
1: Interesting. Well, I know we have an hour of open lines where people can call in and ask you questions. And given that you don't really do public readings and things like that, what kind of questions would you like people calling in and talking about?
6: They can ask me anything they want. I'm an open book. So, you know, whatever they're curious about, you know, different things about my mediumship or, you know, I'm wide open on that.
1: Okay. I think sometimes people have questions about themselves. They want you to see if you can give them some insight on. Would you be open to that?
6: Absolutely.
1: Okay. Well, that's good. The website is spirit-fiction.com, and your latest book, Meet Me in Heaven, came out not long ago. We're going to continue on with our guest, Kathleen Reddy Diane, and you can find some of her other work online, too. Probably best just to go to the website. Would that be right, Kathleen? Just go to the website, spirit-fiction.com?
6: Yes. No, all the books are on Amazon, which is easy.
1: Amazon is easy. I always prefer, if you're finding a book in some places, if you can go to like a local bookstore and request it, that's always awesome too. I think that's a great way to build community. And, you know, maybe you can help other people discover a book that way too. So we'll continue on with our conversation and we'll take some of your calls in the next hour. Feel free to give us a call now. We'll start lining those up on Coast to Coast AM.

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3: Strengthens. I'm Deborah Valentine, Fox News. Coastal communities across the Northeast are facing severe weather conditions as a rare early nor'easter brings damaging wind gusts, torrential rain, and dangerous coastal flooding. Fox Weather's Brandi Campbell reports from Hull, Massachusetts.
4: Wind is a big part of this story with this nor'easter. We have had winds gusting or really blowing in the 40 mile per hour range here, and it's continuing. It has been intense, especially when we had heavy rainfall in the area, so it's almost pelting you as you stand outside here along the coast in Massachusetts. I have talked to some folks here, a lot of people just curious about this weather that we're dealing with because of the nor'easters. Many of them telling me that it's beautiful to them. Yes, this is technically a nor'easter, but if you're standing out here and you remember, yeah, we're in hurricane season, it might just feel like one depending on where you are here along the Mid-Atlantic and here in the New England area.
3: Eight coastal communities in New Jersey are under states of emergency. New Jersey Governor Mikey Sherrill.
5: We saw much of the storm coming in across the coastline and into the Back Bay. Some roads that are impassable and flooded out, so please do not try to cross them. Stay safe.
3: New York City and eight New York counties also under states of emergency. The storm's expected to gradually weaken and begin dissipating early next week. Hurricane Nolo bringing dangerous winds and flooding as it passes south of Hawaii's Big Island. Fox Weather's Robert Ray is in Waiohino.
6: This entire roadway, this town, has water rushing through the streets. Unfortunately, all this water coming down mountainsides, it has nowhere to go. These are similar scenes to what happened during Hurricane Lala just about 5 weeks ago.
3: Hurricane Nolo follows Hurricane Lowell in early September and Hurricane Lala in August. 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
3: U.S. troops are packing up in Iraq, marking the end of a presence that started more than 20 years ago. Fox's Kristen Goodwin has the details.
18: The U.S. military has said U.S. forces are on track to be out of Iraq by Wednesday. American troops invaded Iraq in 2003 to topple Saddam Hussein, leaving in 2011. But 3 years later, Iraqi officials invited a smaller U.S.-led mission to fight ISIS. With the extremist group later reducing to scattered sleeper cells, Washington and Baghdad agreed in 2024 to start winding down the mission. The Iraqi government has demanded armed militias lay down their weapons, but many have suggested they have no plans to do that. Iranian-backed Iraqi militias have struck U.S.-linked targets in and outside of Iraq since the U.S. and Israel launched a war against Iran in February. Kristen Goodwin, Fox News.
3: A civilian is in custody after reportedly breaking through a barrier at MacDill Air Force Base in Florida. Fox's Chris DeMeo has the latest.
11: The assailant violently engaged the base's security personnel, according to reports. Fox 13 says the civilian got into an argument with security, which escalated and left one officer with non-life-threatening injuries. The base not specifying what led to the attack, base security took the assailant into custody. An investigation is ongoing. MacDill is the headquarters of U.S. Central Command. Chris DeMeo, Fox News.
3: South African police have launched a manhunt for multiple gunmen after 17 people were shot and killed in Wedela Tavern shooting Saturday night. Emergency services declared all 17 victims dead at the scene. Another 15 victims with gunshot wounds were transported to medical facilities. The motive for the shooting is unclear at this time. A second mass shooting occurred at a store in a different township near Cape Town in South Africa. At least 10 people were killed in that incident. It's not clear if the shootings are connected. I'm Deborah Valentine. This is Fox News.
12: Clear skies will continue across southwest Michigan tonight. We're likely to see some patchy fog develop into Sunday morning as temperatures fall to the mid-40s. More sunshine is on the way for Sunday. We'll see highs warm to the low 70s. Even more sunshine on the way for Monday. We'll call it mostly sunny with highs in the low 70s. Weather begins to change toward the middle of next week. We'll watch for our next chance of showers and thunderstorms by Wednesday. Tracking southwest Michigan's weather, I'm Storm Team 8 meteorologist Blake Harms.
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1: And if you have a question for our guest, Kathleen Reddy Diane, feel free to give us a call now. We have a lot of, well, looks like several people already lined up. We just gave the phone numbers. Looks like we only have, let's see, we have a wild card line and a first-time caller line that may be open, but there may be people calling in right now. So we'll try to go through as many calls as we can. If you want to email me, sometimes I understand that it's late and you don't want to wake up someone in your house, so you prefer to email questions, that's fine. Ryan Recker at coasttocoastam.com. I try to get to some email questions, but mostly we try to get to the phone lines first. It's just how I try to prefer it. But yeah, if you want to email me, I got a lot of email questions in with our last guest. I think we can do it here. If you go to coasttocoastam.com, a couple of different stories on there that I think you'll find interesting, including the discovery of Noah's Ark lately. There's been more people that have come forward and said, you know what, the certainty of this thing being at this location in Turkey, where we think it is growing. And you kind of have a scale of, okay, what's the odds that this thing is real? Okay, 10%, I see. I mean, there's hope, but you got to. And then the odds have been steadily rising over the past two decades, in particular the last 5 years. The odds of this perhaps being a site for the biblical Noah's Ark is pretty remarkable, that they have really honed down into a spot that they feel with great certainty this would be it. We have a link to that on our website now. You can find it if you go to coasttocoastam.com. I know there's a lot of people that are interested in biblical archaeology, and there's a lot of other things too. Different sounds, strange noises, stories of weird things that happen in people's life. There's a lot that you may have missed that you can find right on the website. All right, we'll take some of your calls with Kathleen Reddy Diane next on Coast to Coast AM. Don't go anywhere.
2: 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They monitor your personal and financial information across lots of places, alerting you.

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2: 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I'm Ryan Recker. 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
3: I am indeed.
2: All right. We have a lot of people lined up to talk to you. How about we start on the wild card line and go to Billy, who's in Glendale, California. Billy, you're on Coast to Coast AM. Go ahead.
4: Hey, Ryan, brother. Hey, Kathleen, sister. First of all, I got two questions. But first of all, I want to give much respect to Mr. Milo Duquette. But now here's question one. Question one, Kathleen, is it possible that when reincarnate soulmates first meet each other in this lifetime, only one of them may recognize the other at first? And now question two, do you believe it's possible to utilize mediumship to communicate with people who were born in an alternate timeline, but not this timeline?
3: So to the first one, I'd say absolutely yes, because some of us are a little more tuned in and are picking up on signs or feelings. I'm a huge believer in following intuition because I believe that is our own spirit speaking to us and trying to keep us on the path that we chose to be on. So yes, definitely you could meet someone and maybe you have a very strong sense of it. And the other one, it takes a little bit longer for them to feel that way. As to the second one, I have never talked to somebody that's on an alternate timeline. I think that's a fascinating idea. I don't know. I don't know if that's possible or not. It hasn't happened to me, but that's not to say it can't happen.
2: Okay, great. Thank you very much. Let's go to the first time caller line, and Lisa is in Cleveland, Ohio. Lisa, you're on Coast to Coast AM. Go ahead.
5: Hi, thank you. My father-in-law just got put on hospice care, so this is just kind of on the forefront of my thinking, but I've listened to a lot of near-death experiencers, and they talk about when they pass, it feels more real than, you know, their earthly life, and that their life kind of fades like a dream almost. So I was wondering what you would think kind of happens, like, because if it does kind of fade, you would think that there wouldn't be everyone, you know, you wouldn't be able to reach everyone through mediumship.
3: Hi, Lisa. I didn't catch the very end. When we would not be able to reach through mediumship, in what circumstance?
5: Well, when the near-death experiencers say that their life kind of just fades away like it was a dream, you know, are they forgetting their life and moving on, but then you can still reach them through mediumship?
3: I see. That's an excellent question, actually. Sorry it took me a minute with that. So, yes, I understand that. That whole concept of it's almost as if this life is the dream that we wake up from. I think there's a greater sense of clarity on the other side of life than we have here. And that's part of that feeling in a near-death experience that, you know, oh, this is the real me. This is the real existence. I do think that's true. I have had some, you know, brief instances where I've had, you know, glimpses of the spirit world, And to me, it's just, it's so overwhelming.

0: overwhelmingly beautiful, and it's very much, you know, not so different from Earth. It's a lot like this, but it's, you just have this feeling of love, this very strong sensation of being loved. And the other thing is, you know, I have seen colors in the spirit world that I have not seen here on Earth. I know the whole idea of it is that it's more immense than where we are now. So I understand that feeling of a near-death experience and feeling like that's the real life. What I would say is, if someone is experiencing a near-death experience, a medium would not be able to contact them because they're not actually passed over. I think that's probably what's happening. Although I'm going to add another little twist here to the story. And that is that, you know, the soul is bigger than we tend to think it is. And there are many facets to it. And it is possible for the soul to be many places at once. So, for instance, I could be speaking to a soul who's visiting me here in my home, but that soul could still be watching their son's basketball game in another state or something. It's just, you know, it's all of this is so much more immense than I ever dreamed it was.
1: Interesting. Let's go west of the Rockies, and Clint is calling in from Langley, British Columbia. Clint, you're on Coast to Coast AM. Go ahead.
2: Hello, good evening to all of our friends on the U.S. side and Canadian side of the border. I'm just wondering, does the skill you have or the power you have, so to speak, does it change over time? Like, does it come and go? Do you get better at it? Do you improve your skills? Do you feel like some of those things go away over time? I'm just wondering how that happens from the time you're younger until you obviously age doing this.
0: Yeah. Hi, Clint. You know, it does fluctuate, and particularly, you know, the more you're meditating and sort of focusing on developing your mediumship, the more tapped in you're going to be. And there have been times in my life that I've been extremely tapped in, and there have been times when I haven't been. So that definitely fluctuates. It's been, you know, about 20 years since I became a medium, which I at least became aware that I'm a medium. I don't know if I actually had this sort of latent ability as a child. I just don't know. But, you know, your question is a good one. And it's kind of like any other thing that you practice in life. When you practice it, you get better at it.
1: Do you think that we sometimes ignore the signs that we may have this ability, and we just don't know what we're looking for when it comes to the signs of the ability?
0: Yes, I do think that's true. I think it happened that way for me. For instance, when I had that voice say to me before my sister died, you know, 10 more days, I wasn't starting to think like, why am I able to hear this? You know, I was just, you know, startled by the whole thing. And then it actually happened another time where I had, before I opened up, shortly before I opened up, because this really pushed me, but I had a friend that we were extremely close when we were younger, and then we dated for a bit. It ended badly, you know, that's just a short way of saying the whole thing. But right before he passed a spirit, he called me, and we had this conversation, put everything to peace, and, you know, we both said, I love you, before we hung up the phone. And, you know, he died 3 days later. And before that, about a month before, I heard a conversation going on while I was sleeping. I suddenly was like, I was just tapping in to someone who was talking. And it was, again, it was a male voice. And he was saying, would you like 30 more days? And I heard my own voice say, yes. I didn't know what it pertained to. But it was about 30 days or so before this friend passed away. And I believe we were given the chance to, you know, heal what had happened between us, because we were very close. And I think, like, he's part of my soul family in a sense. And so I think also with my sister Mary, before she passed, she came to see me the day before she left, and my, you know, my children, and we, you know, had a really nice visit together. And then she went on and she visited all the rest of us. So she saw everybody in the family, and she had dinner the night before she passed with her ex-husband, and they had a lovely time together. I believe that the soul knows before the mind knows that it's going to pass over. And so there's an opportunity there, the window there where you can go around and, you know, kind of make things right or just spend time with people and let them know you love them.
1: Yeah. All right, let's go and take some more calls. East of the Rockies, Carol is in Massachusetts. Carol, you're on Coast to Coast AM with Kathleen, Ready, Diane. Go ahead. Carol, are you there? No, maybe Carol is not there. How about we come back to Carol? Unless Carol's there now. Carol? That's okay. We can try a different call. How about we... Oh, boy. Well, I just got word from the producer that the phone bank is malfunctioning. So, Kathleen, we may have to give them a second to fix that before we can get that back on the air. Luckily, when it comes to the company, they do have engineers, even this late at night, that are in the building so they can rush over and fix that. Let me mention something that you said there that kind of I was curious about. So when you talk about reincarnate, and you talk about souls meeting and kind of lining up your soulmate so you can be in proximity with each other back on the other side. So let's say if you have the ability to coordinate this as a soul, why even bother coming back to Earth? Like, why don't just enjoy your time if you found your soulmate in this other realm? Why not just stay there with your soulmate?
0: You know, it's an opportunity. From what I understand, it's like a wonderful opportunity that it's looked at to be able to come here and be born on the earth plane and to learn so much more about who you are as a soul.
1: Yeah.
0: And there's such great opportunity for that here through all the people that we meet, even the people that really rub us the wrong way or that we just have a hard time with in life. They help us to learn, you know, who we are by how we respond and maybe, you know, better ways to respond to those, you know, difficult people in our lives. I think we're growing tremendously every time we come.
1: So you would believe in reincarnation. How many times do you reincarnate then, you think?
0: I don't know how many exactly, but I think it's a lot. I think this is a continuous cycle. So the idea being that, you know, the soul exists before life and then just, drops the body, so to speak, and just continues on. There's no blip in between the, you know, when the physical body dies. And, you know, you've heard like the near-death experience people where they talk about, you know, the in a hospital bed or something and they, you know, their body dies and they find themselves over the body looking down. And it's the consciousness that survives.
1: Do you think that perhaps you can reincarnate out of chronological order if time is just a dimension and you're able to, you know, move outside of the constraints of time? Is it possible that perhaps maybe some of the previous lives have been in the future compared to where they are today?
0: Well, that's a great question. I honestly don't know. I love to think that is the case. I do feel like, you know, all of this is less limited than we tend to think it is. When I talk about time with people on the spirit side, I don't know if there's time at all. It feels like there isn't. And whenever I mention something about it, you know, anything to do with, you know, how long until such a thing would happen, I always get like close, but not exact, you know, answers from them. So it seems almost like the time isn't in alignment with mine. For instance, like that first time when my sister passed away and the voice said 10 more days, and it was really like maybe 14 or 15 more days. It was 2 weeks. And, you know, I just think that it doesn't line up exactly. And that does tweak my interest in terms of, different times and how they sort of seem to layer on top of each other.
1: What about people that can claim they can pinpoint exactly where they were in a past life? Do you think there's any accuracy or ways to tell that?
0: I do. I think you can see, I can tell you that I've had a few glimpses of mine, and I don't know a lot. I haven't been able to access, you know, a ton of information or anything like that. But there was a time when I was having, you know, right in between being awake and being asleep, I told you I have those little glimpses of spirit where they'll come close to me and I'll see them. Also, I would have these quick little dreams, and I came to think that these are past life dreams, and they're repetitive. And, you know, I have been able to watch almost not as that life ended, but almost at the end.
1: Wow. Okay. When you kind of get that, do you have, let's say, okay, when you get a glimpse of the end of somewhere else, can your spirit, your soul, whatever it may be, travel, I guess, internationally? So do you get a glimpse and you're like in a different country, in a different century? Does that happen?
0: Yeah, it can happen. I had, I actually got a glimpse of myself in India for some lifetime ago. I don't know when, but yes. And it was just as it, you know, I see this child and who she was and who I was in that lifetime.
1: Mm-hmm. Yeah. Do you get to pick, you think, if you get to choose the location of which you come back? Because I would think that, okay, there's some places in the world that would make life very difficult and not fun to be. Why would you pick those locations?
0: Yeah, I agree with you on that. I mean, that's, you know, it's a human response to be like, why would I want to be, you know, born someplace where there is, you know, ongoing war and that kind of thing. But I think we play a huge role in choosing where and to whom we're born. And the reason is because there are particular things that we either want to learn about for ourselves, experience for ourselves, or to help someone else that we love in their experience.
1: Yeah, there's a lot of pain and suffering in this world. And I think if I had a choice, I would choose to skip that if I could. I think I'm fortunate to be born in the United States of America in the time that we are in, because there's a lot of alternatives right now that would not be, I guess, aligned with the life that I would want. But then I wouldn't know any better if I were born somewhere else,
0: yes.
1: I guess. You know, so my producer said they're rebooting the phones, which normally means that anyone that was on the line probably will be dropped if they haven't already. So I'm sure during the break here, if anyone here is listening and you're waiting to get on and the phone line went weird, you may have to call back to get back on. And I know Donna will start screening calls again. And I kind of see some of the calls that were here. So I'll try to get to the ones that were waiting the longest. But if you have any questions for our guest, Kathleen Reddy Diane, feel free to give us a call now. I think they're going to be up here soon. But if it's not working, we'll figure it out. We'll get it fixed. If not, best way to get your question on may be to email me in the time. RyanRecker@coasttocoastam.com is how to do that. And if you wanted to check out our guest Kathleen online, spirit-fiction.com. Hopefully, we'll be able to get some of your calls after the break on Coast to Coast AM.

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1: I think we got the phone lines back up. 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And if you have any questions, call in now or email me, RyanRecker@coasttocoastam.com. 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
1: And welcome back, Coast to Coast AM. And if you have a comment or question for our guest here, Kathleen Reddy Diane, feel free to give us a call now. I think we're still screening some calls, and we had a little glitch with our phone system. I think we have it up and running. So, Kathleen, are you ready to take some more calls from listeners?
6: Yes, I am.
1: Okay, let's go to the wild card line, and Jimmy is in San Antonio, Texas. Jimmy, you're on Coast to Coast AM. Go ahead.
7: Hi, guys. Oh, I have been listening for 15 years, and it's the first time I got through, and I am so excited.
1: All right, great.
7: You're doing a great job, Ryan. Kathleen, I've been listening to you, and I must say I just love what you do, and I appreciate you very much. I have a question for you. I was, like, really, really close to my mom, you know, when she was here on Earth. When she passed away, it seems like she never comes to me in a dream state. And I don't know, sometimes I just think she's forgotten me. However, I see signs in the yard every day. Like, I see a cardinal or two in my yard, like, every single day. What can you tell me about that?
6: Well, hi, Jimmy. I love your question. It's so hard. I think the hardest thing that I've been through is losing my mother. So I know what that feels like. My guess is that she's coming through to you in a way that you can handle. Also, it's probably reflective of who she was when she was on the earth plane. You know, I don't know about the dreams, if you haven't seen her in a dream state. Some people just don't. And I don't know if it's because that's not the way the spirit communicates, or if it's because, you know, us as receiving it aren't able to receive that kind of message. But I would just keep my heart and my mind open, and I'd invite her in and ask her, please come and visit me in any way you can, because, you know, I miss you and I love you and I just want to feel that contact with you, and she will come in the way that she can.
7: All right, Brent, I really appreciate that, because I've asked her, you know, several times, like especially like right before bed, you know, just come and tell me everything is going to be okay, and that I was so close to here on Earth that I'm just kind of taken aback that, you know, she hasn't come to me, I guess, the way I want her to.
6: Yeah, I understand. I do understand that. I hope she does come through. Have you been to any mediums and tried to have someone connect you?
7: I have. It's been on a large scale. Like, I've seen John Edward has come to town a couple of times, and I've been in the audience. And, you know, a couple others. But I'm never one of the lucky ones to get a reading. I haven't been on one-on-one, though.
6: That might help. You know, I would research that and, you know, find someone that, you know, has a good reputation at doing private readings so that you have their full attention. In a big room, it's hard. I know. I've been there. I understand what that's like. I mean, I can feel the love that you have for your mom in your words. And I know that she has got to be close to you because she feels it too.
1: Okay. Thank you very much for the call. We appreciate that. Let's go back to the wild card line, and Jim is in Wisconsin. Jim, you're on Coast to Coast AM. Go ahead.
8: Yes. Thank you for taking my call. I'd like to tell you guys something, and then I have a question. When I was about 5 years old, my sister was murdered, but I didn't know that because I didn't understand it. Anyway, I had a dream, and I had a dream that I went to Mars, I landed on Mars, I got out of my spaceship, I got too far away from it, and there was these two-headed green monsters chasing me, and as they were chasing me, I came to a cliff. When I came to a cliff, it was either them or me, and I jumped off the cliff, and I woke up. I woke up, and I saw my baby sister and Jesus right next to her. And at the end of that dream, my sister said, come before it's too late. Come before it's too late. Well, when I became an adult, I realized in the Bible, it says Jesus says, come to him and he will watch over you and protect you and ask Jesus in your heart. And my grandmother, she died in 1973, and I was 18 years old. A couple years later, I went fishing a lot. I like to fish. And I went on the North Pier in Sheboygan, and I caught a 19-pound rainbow. And I was so tickled pink, and it was like my grandmother was there to show me that I love catching rainbows and like eating them, and I felt she was with me. Now, did you ever have that experience?
6: I have had experiences where I feel like someone I love is with me. In fact, I could feel, you know, the before I opened up completely as a medium, I had this very strong feeling that this friend I told you about that I reconnected with before he passed, I started feeling him in the house. And I didn't know what to make of that because I'd never had that kind of experience. But I'd be working on my computer, you know, and then I just suddenly feel like he's standing right there looking at me. I understand that part. I'm very sorry for the loss of your sister. That sounds just awful. Sorry you went through that.
1: All right. Well, thank you for the call. Let's try a first-time caller line, and Sherry is in Arizona. Sherry, you're on Coast to Coast AM. Go ahead.
9: Hi there. Thank you for taking my call, both of you. It's kind of funny. All of us have a similar story. I'm calling, too, as well about my mother, who passed away and was murdered recently. It's been 2 years, but it seems like yesterday to me. But it seems almost like I have a kinship to you, Kathleen. My mom's name was Kathleen, believe it or not.
6: No, kidding.
9: No. And it's just crazy. A little bit, our stories are kind of similar. I feel like maybe I'm building on my spirituality as well, and that maybe I'm opening up to her. I feel like there's a couple of times she's maybe almost saved my life, maybe. That she's communicating to me through certain things. And I just was wondering maybe if you were able to see or help me see if she is, in fact, trying to help me, possibly.
6: If I can tap in and see if that's been her trying to help you?
9: Yeah, if that's something that you do, or if it's something that you could help me try to do, I guess, or something like that, maybe.
6: You know, I don't think I could do that right here and now, but you're welcome to reach out to me through my website. You can get an email to me, and we can discuss it a little more. Would that be helpful?
9: Yeah, that would be great. Yeah, definitely. I also liked hearing what you were saying about the spiritual churches, kind of. Is that, that's kind of like something there's churches that kind of work with stuff like that, because I almost want to build on my spirituality with kind of like mediumship, sort of what you get built on as well.
6: Yes, it is. It's spiritualist, and it's they're not everywhere, but I know. So I'm in Massachusetts, and I know of, you know, maybe a handful of them at least that are within driving distance from my home. So it depends on where you are in the country, but definitely look into it. And there's, you know, online resources in regard to the spiritualist church as well. So you can kind of check it out and see if, like, they don't have rules. It's not like a regular religion. They just have these, like, a, you know, kind of like a statement of what they believe as, you know, the continuity of life and that kind of thing. But it may be helpful for you.
1: Okay. Very good. Thank you. Let's go east of the Rockies. And Richard is in Kansas City, Missouri. Richard, go ahead. You're on Coast to Coast AM.
10: Yes. Hello. I was cut off three times. I have some questions with my wife that recently died. Rachel died in Denver recently, and I'm having such a most difficult time and a terrible mess tonight, and break, you know, like emergency, just all over the place. And I grew up as an orphan and don't have family and don't have anyone to talk to. And then Rachel's siblings, they never accepted me into their family and keeping me things from that. And I need help, and I don't know what to do. And as like tonight, I just felt like I was at the end of my life. I was ready to go home to heaven.
1: Richard.
6: Oh my goodness. Richard.
1: I would definitely take that as a sign that we're here to talk to you here. And I would definitely reach out to, if you feel you're at that point, the suicide hotline, I believe, is 988. And that's a good note for anyone here listening tonight. Mm-hmm. Grief is a really difficult thing, Kathleen, to deal with.
6: Yes, it is. Richard, I'm so sorry to hear you in that very deep pain. I can hear it in your voice. I too would suggest you're going to need to get out and talk to somebody. you either talk to like the suicide hotline if you feel that you're at that point, but also, you know, like when I, in my life, when I lost my mother and I was really in kind of like, I was really grappling with this, and I joined a grief group, and we would meet and we would talk about our loved ones, and it really did help me to process it. It sounds like you need to find some kind of a community or some people to talk to about this, because I really feel like that's, you know, a good way to process our grief is to communicate it and have somebody, you know, have feedback and help you through it. Is that something you think you could do?
10: Yeah, I've been trying to find a grief place and I haven't found any yet.
6: Yeah, is I went through a hospice, but that's, my mom had passed from a brain tumor, so I don't know if that's accessible for you, but just as an idea, they may have a grief group you could join. I don't think everybody in my group whose loved one had passed from cancer. I think there were other people there too, so that may be an option for you.
1: Right, and again, I mean, you have 24/7 support there, and it's something that they started was the Nationwide Suicide and Crisis Lifeline, in the sense that if you ever feel that way, Richard, just dial 988 and there'll be someone there that can help you through that. Please do that, okay? That's a much better solution than, you know, some of the other feelings that you're dealing with alone are just very difficult.
10: Okay, thank you.
1: Thank you, Richard. Yeah, Kathleen, it could be difficult sometimes when you're dealing with something in your life. You feel like you're alone. You lost a loved one, the one that you trusted, your companion, and the person that you would normally talk through these things in life was no longer there. It's a very difficult time for some people, and it's tough. I totally understand that, and I'm so glad that there are resources out there that have a crisis lifeline.
6: Yes, I agree. And I think just to add to that, just in case Richard's still listening, that on these suicide hotlines, they will also have resources that can help to get you to the right groups or to a therapist or to whoever it is that can help you outside of them.
1: Right. And they're so good working with people. So as soon as they started that, everyone knows 911's for an emergency, but they created that 3-digit number that anyone could use, 988. It's just universal everywhere. And
6: it,
1: wherever you are, it works. So just keep that in mind. Anyone else that may feel like Richard here tonight and you also have that sort of same dread or the loss and you don't know what you're going to do, that's available for anyone here listening tonight. Just know that. Let's try another call here, and let's go to west of the Rockies, and Penny is in Los Angeles. You're on Coast to Coast AM. Go ahead.
11: Oh, wow. Hi. Thank you for letting me get through. Hi, Kathleen.
6: Hi, Penny.
11: Hi, Ryan. Hi. I don't know. Are you doing a little mini readings or not?
6: I am not, unfortunately.
11: So, I mean, I called just to see if there was you had any impressions about and my near future and also what I've gone through for the last 5 years, which has been incredibly difficult. And I, you know, I
1: know, Kathleen,
11: to a
1: let
11: very
1: me
11: strange house. Nope. And then anyway.
1: Let me ask you this, Kathleen, because this may help Penny. Are there any techniques that you may be able to recommend to look within oneself to try to get some of these answers when, you know, sometimes that could, there's things that I'm sure an individual can do to try to get some solutions to what's on their mind?
6: Well, in terms of just being more tapped in to ourselves and what's happening around us, I definitely recommend practicing meditation regularly. And that can be just sitting quiet with yourself, not necessarily have to be for any, you know, certain time. You don't have to follow any particular, you know, guidelines for meditation, but just stilling your mind. Another thing is to be out in nature. What I found has helped me, because to me, it's like, it's a reminder of, you know, the connection to, you know, the great spirit, to, you know, source and infinite spirit that's in all of us. And I can see it in nature as well, you know, observing the animals and the flowers and everything. That does help to bring me peace.
1: Okay. Let's see if we can get one more call here in the wild card line. Sharon is in Erie, Pennsylvania. Sharon, we only have about a minute, but go ahead.
12: Okay. Thank you. Hi, Kathleen. Hey, I wanted to know, in your experience, I'm 72, and I realized in the past 10 years that I have reached back, for example, to when I was age 6, and I saved myself. I was like neglected as a child, and I think a different thing opened up. Is it, in your experience, like, is it possible, it is for me, to reach back with a future self, help a past self help themselves, like a future me help my past self?
1: Yeah, Kathleen, what do you think?
6: I honestly don't know. Unless you're seeing, are you saying that you can reach back and you can envision yourself there? And
12: no,
6: you can
12: did it when I was age 6. I was like in a life-threatening situation, and just something out of the blue told me to grab a hold of this railing, and it saved me. And in the past 10 years, I realized that I just instinctively do that. And it's not that I'm remembering doing it from when I was 6. It's like me at age 6 is reminding me to do it.
1: Oh, weird. Okay. Well, thank you for your call, Sharon. Yeah, Kathleen, that's something, being able to influence yourself in a different part of in time. That may be a new one for me. But, Kathleen, I want to make sure we have people know there's opportunities for you to, check out some of your books, things like Meet Me in Heaven, your latest book. And the website is spirit-fiction.com. Kathleen, thank you so much for joining us tonight on Coast to Coast AM.
6: Oh, you're welcome. Thank you, Ryan. It was lovely meeting you.
1: They go by so fast. And you can look her up online, Kathleen Reddy Diane. All right, so many different people to thank. Adam Thompson, Michael Cosio, Gina Silvetti, Tom Danheiser, Donna Walker, Dan Galanti, also Sue Tricus, Bill May, Sean Latasseur, Lex Lonehood, my mentor Phil Tower, and of course the legends that make it all possible, George Norrie and Art Bell, and you. Hopefully we can connect again soon. Have a great night.
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16: Windy. I'm Chris DeMeo, Fox News. Coastal communities across the Mid-Atlantic and New England are getting pounded by heavy rain and strong winds.
20: A powerful and dangerous nor'easter continues to hammer a large chunk of the East Coast with heavy rain, damaging winds, severe flooding, and strong surf. Conditions are forecast to worsen Sunday morning around high tide, amplifying hazardous coastal conditions across the Northeast. Neighborhoods along the Jersey Shore have already seen extensive flooding. Similar scenes also playing out in New York City. The storm is blamed for at least one death there. Over 40 million people will see some impacts before it's all over. The storm is forecast to move onshore in the New Jersey area. Sunday, rain and strong winds will continue into Monday morning before conditions gradually improve across the region.
16: Fox's Chanley Painter. We're following some breaking news. Police have evacuated homes near a U.S. airbase in England and arrested several men over suspected explosives offenses. After Iran proposed a deal to reopen the Strait of Hormuz, President Trump rejected the offer.
21: President Trump says he is still open to negotiations, but he found that this proposal, the demands that Iran placed on the U.S. under it, to be too bold given the economic condition that Iran has put itself in. Listen.
22: What they want to do is immediately open the Hormuz Strait. You know why? Because they're dying. You know why they're dying? Because they have no money coming in. Because they get their money from the Hormuz Strait.
21: Now, President Trump says that his Chinese counterpart during this week's three-day state visit agrees that Iran should never have a nuclear weapon. But the president did not address whether the two spoke about alleged aid that Beijing has provided to Iran.
16: That's Fox's Alexandria Hoff. Two mass shootings reported in South Africa. 17 people were killed when 8 suspects opened fire at a bar near Johannesburg. 10 people were shot and killed in a store near Cape Town. No arrests have been made in either shooting. 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
25: Temperatures being 30 degrees above average.
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16: At least 12 people are dead and dozens of others injured during a suicide bomb attack at a police checkpoint in Pakistan, the Taliban claiming responsibility for the attack. The NFL goes to South America.
26: For the first time ever, the NFL heads to Rio de Janeiro, Brazil, for a Week 3 contest between the Dallas Cowboys and the Baltimore Ravens. Dallas is 1-1 on the year, beating the Washington Commanders in their home opener last week. Baltimore is also 1-1, but fell in their home opener last Sunday against the New Orleans Saints. This is the league's third time in Brazil after hosting games the last two seasons in Sao Paulo. Over 73,000 people are expected to fill Maracanã Stadium, which over the last week has had some concerns about the condition of the field due to excessive rainfall in the area. But an NFL official expressed confidence earlier this week that the field will be in good shape. Kickoff is at 4:25 p.m. Eastern. Tony Genualdo, Fox News.
16: Iowa is facing a tense congressional race in the November midterms as two candidates are vying to replace incumbent Republican Ashley Hinson. Republican candidate Joe Mitchell on Fox News Live explaining why voters should choose him in November.
27: We'll be the only Republican in Washington not taking corporate PAC money. We believe in term limits. We want to ban insider trading for politicians. And also we want to stop the lawmaker to lobbyist pipeline.
16: Hinson is making a run for U.S. Senate. Americans continue to feel pain at the pump, but the Trump administration blames Democrats.
28: During the Biden administration, they celebrated closing over a dozen United States refineries and Governor Gavin Newsom in California in the last 12 months forced the closure of two more refineries. It's the missing, that missing refining capacity is what's given that extra boost to prices.
16: Energy Secretary Chris Wright on Fox's My View with Lara Trump. The natural average for gas prices, $4.49. I'm Chris DeMeo. This is...
0: A cool start to our Sunday with areas of fog, plenty of sunshine, nice autumn conditions this afternoon with highs in the lower 70s. Staying clear tonight with lows in the upper 40s. Sunshine carries forward into Monday with a high in the lower 70s. A little bit warmer on Tuesday up into the mid 70s with increasing clouds. Rain chances look to return on Wednesday with a cold front. Highs slide into the 60s heading into next weekend. Tracking Southwest Michigan's weather, I'm Storm 2-8 meteorologist Scott Larson.
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0: from the Great Lakes on the other side of Erie. I'm Ryan Recker, your host tonight on Coast to Coast AM. Big show planned for you tonight. Lon Milo Duquette on magic, the occult, and a topic I think a lot of people are interested in, Aleister Crowley. A lot of great ties to him. Is he misunderstood? Maybe is a question some people have been asking as of late. So we'll talk to Lon about that in the first half of the show. Second half, we're going to talk to Kathleen Reddy Diane, a medium, on messages from the other side and soulmates. Welcome into the show. Thank you for all the great emails. Ryan Recker at coasttocoastam.com is the email address. I do keep it up during the show, and I try to respond to messages during the break. And I got a couple of very interesting emails last night after the show, and there was one in particular that stands out from a Marine who worked Guantanamo Bay some couple decades ago. And he was telling me about all the different hauntings on the base there and what it was like working the military when the hauntings were happening. Whenever you have a military base and hauntings, it makes you wonder, is there secret technology that's being used? Is there something about that spot? Is it what's going on at the spot that attracts something out there that's paranormal? And I wish I could read the whole thing, but some of the things he mentioned, one day he was working the perimeter and he saw something he can't describe about the size of an elephant. He said he would hear footsteps and there'd be no one there. He said several hours could pass by and they wouldn't be able to account for the missing time. Really strange stuff there. Maybe that could be a show in the future. But I do like getting those types of emails, your experiences. Ryan Recker at coasttocoastam.com is how you do it. We're going to talk about Aleister Crowley and some of the history there. British occultist, magician, and author Lon Milo Duquette will join us after the break. I'm Ryan Recker on Coast to Coast AM. Don't go anywhere.
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2: 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I couldn't even walk across my floor without literally coughing until I was gassed. So I saw three different pulmonologists, and they could do nothing. Someone had mentioned to me about a product that President Reagan had taken. I ordered it within 1 week. 1 week. My coughing had stopped since I've taken the carnivora. Everyone that would come into our store would say, "What happened? Why are you not coughing?" 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

0: It's a little bit late. You'd wake up other people in the house. I know how that goes. My office in the basement is directly below the master bedroom, so my wife sometimes will let me know if I'm getting too animated or too loud at night. So I know how that goes. A guitar would be off limits.
1: Yes.
0: I think something that maybe as an American I need to figure out, because when I listen to the Ozzy Osbourne song, Black Sabbath, Mr. Crowley, but I understand, is it Crowley? How's the correct way to pronounce Aleister Crowley or Aleister Crowley?
1: Well, the way Aleister Crowley pronounced it was Crowley, and he said it rhymes with holy. And
0: okay.
1: Yeah.
0: Got
1: and
0: it.
1: Actually, Ozzy's song really didn't have anything to do with Aleister Crowley.
0: Well, when you hear it, you think, oh, okay, yeah. Yeah. Some of the lyrics line up. It makes it look like it is, at
1: least. You know, it did. It's a great song, but Ozzy didn't know that much about Crowley, except that he was kind of a spooky character. So that was enough.
0: Do most people, is that like most people, they don't know a lot? Is he misunderstood, Aleister Crowley?
1: Oh, my heavens, yes. Not that he wasn't a wild and crazy guy, okay, but he purposefully sort of cultivated this super dark persona, thinking that everybody was, anybody who counted and was smart enough kind of to see what he was getting at would instantly sort of see through that persona. And those who were easily frightened, he more or less didn't have any use for them anyway, kind of thing.
0: Let's talk about the lore behind him, because there is a lot of lore. What's true and what's not? What do people need to know about Aleister Crowley?
1: Oh, well, that it's unlikely that he ever committed a crime of any kind. He was probably the most vilified character of the 20th century. And he, like I said, he sort of cultivated a infamous persona. But he was a serious occultist in his own way. He was just a very wild and unorthodox holy man. If he would have been alive today, instead of cultivating his great work and everything else in the first half of the 20th century, if he'd have been alive today, people wouldn't have given him another thought. Just most everything, including his bisexuality, in those days could land you in jail. And as a serious spiritual explorer, he was right up there. And there were very, very, very few people kind of on the cutting edge of mind exploration and things like that. There were very few people could appreciate him at the time. And so he sort of lived an artist's bohemian kind of lifestyle, and was very out in the open about it.
0: Right.
1: And the fact that he studied the spiritual art form and the spiritual discipline of ceremonial magic, which in most people's mind, especially in the day, meant black magic, anything that wasn't sort of mainstream spiritual disciplines and belief was immediately suspect as being black magic.
0: Well, can you give an example of that?
1: Well, sure. There's a

0: a very common Eastern tantric technique that is just a normal tantric technique of Tibet, Nepal, India, that actually encountered the act of sexual orgasm. And but in those days you couldn't discuss things like you couldn't even have explicit pictures in medical journals in those days. But the fact that in the ecstasy of orgasm, in a devotional, in a kind of a devotional way, Crowley called that the sacrifice of a baby. Okay.
1: No.
0: If you had sex without having a, without it resulting in a baby, and Crowley wanted to write about it, he thinly disguised it as saying, oh, I sacrificed 124 babies in 1 year. At least that's what my diaries say.
1: Well, let me mention this because I'm a pretty square dude, and I know it's 2026. I wouldn't be able to pick up on that. The innuendo, even today, would be tough. Were people, did they understand that at the time, what he was talking about?
0: No. And he overestimated the intelligence of his audience. Okay. And if he is guilty of anything, it was incredibly poor judgment.
1: Right.
0: And,
1: So people would take it literally? Is that what they would see that and they would take it literally and that kind of added to the mystery behind him?
0: yes, and another good example is Crowley was a world-class mountaineer. As a matter of fact, he has several mountain Himalayan mountain climbing records, especially the days camping at certain altitudes that still hold. You can look him up in the Crowley expeditions. But two of his native porters died on one of the exhibition or expeditions, and word got back to England to I guess would say his enemies, and they said that he murdered them and ate them. Okay, he murdered. The rumor was he murdered and ate his two Sherpas. Okay, when he got back to India after the expedition, some reporters asked him, "Is it true you killed and ate two of your Sherpas?" And Crowley, thinking that is, such an absurd thing to say, he said, "Oh, yes, so you get very hungry at those altitudes," and he figured everybody would get the joke, but they didn't. Okay, and that Sherpa eating incident followed him the rest of his life. Now
1: Wow.
0: there's a very, very scholarly and very fair and balanced biography of Crowley that has come out in the last 10 years or so. It's called Perder Rabo. And by Richard Kaczynski, Dr. Richard Kaczynski. And anything that you would care to read about Crowley to explain and disabuse many of the more absurd rumors about him, you can find dispelled in that modern biography.
1: Okay, it's interesting to think that media and press were going to him for comment. So was he like a celebrity? Was it the reporters almost like TMZ would today would go to a celebrity looking for comment? Was it in that context?
0: Almost in that context, because he was flamboyant, he was rich, he inherited a whole lot of money, he was already a published and acclaimed poet, and
1: He could sell
0: so
1: newspapers.
0: yes, And in those days, they had what they called yellow journalism, which was, sensationalist tabloid kind of things. And they found anything with Crowley's name on the headlines sold newspapers. And for a long while, he seemed to enjoy that. In a way, it did help attract to him those people that really kind of did understand the depth of his philosophical and magical work. So,
1: well, I guess with they read the headlines and some understand it, some don't. Does that mean he had followers? Did he have people that looked at him as a religious leader, a social leader? Did he have almost not necessarily cult-like, but maybe I should ask it. Was there some sort of following that way?
0: Yes, he had a small following, including one of the most famous military men of Great Britain, General Fuller. That's literally the guy that created the concept of tank warfare, who was quite a poet himself. And he had quite the poet Victor Newberg was friends of his. And Crowley also belonged to the most influential magical society in England, and that was the Hermetic Order of the Golden Dawn. And he joined the Golden Dawn just as the Golden Dawn was having a schism and literally a wizard war. And that's what my new book, it's a novel about Aleister Crowley. It's fiction, but it's based on the wizard war, if you will, of the breakup of the Hermetic Order of the Golden Dawn, when Crowley was just sort of a wide-eyed, flamboyant, yet kind of innocent catalyst that helped start and eventually end the Golden Dawn. So that's the new book I'm excited about, and I haven't it's only the second novel I've ever done, because I write nonfiction books about Crowley and Crowley's different magic. And this is the first novel.
1: So this is Young Aleister Crowley is the name of the book, correct?
0: Yes. And it was written as a treatment for a feature film, which is moving forward. It's been optioned.
1: Oh, yeah. Congratulations on that. That's neat. Young Aleister Crowley in The Magician's Revolt is the name of the book. If people wanted to search for it, I'd find it online. Another interesting question. I got this email question twice, and the question was, Aleister Crowley, was he a British spy?
0: Yes. I wasn't there, so I can only... I can only be so confident in that. There is a book that's well researched, the author's name is Spence. Now, a few years back on Masterpiece Theater, Sam Neill played, the part of Riley, Ace of Spies, the most famous English spy of the first World War. Spence also wrote a book called Aleister Crowley, Secret Agent 666.
1: Okay.
0: And in those days, the British intelligence wasn't a well-funded government program. They recruited amateur spies. Okay. Mm-hmm. People who could travel on their own nickel and traveled in circles that would give them access to important information. It appears right. that Crowley was recruited in Cambridge during his early college days. And it seemed that he and Sidney Reilly were in the same European capitals at the same time, in the same years, in the same months, for a number of consecutive years at the start of World War I. Also, Crowley lived in the United States. He lived in New York and got a job at as a German propaganda newspaper. It was Crowley's editorials that, during World War I, the United States was dangerously close to coming in into World War I on Germany's side. Okay. And it appears that Crowley's job was to do everything he could from a disinformation campaign to bring America in on England's side. And so,
1: but he was writing for a German propaganda paper, so he did it from that side of it.
0: Well, he wrote such outrageous and insane editorials, pro-German editorials, to make Germany sound even more insane and bent on world domination than they actually were. So it was Crowley's articles that members of Congress were shaking in the air to bring America in on England's side.
1: Wow. Author Lon Milo Duquette, you can find his book, Young Aleister Crowley in the Magician's Revolt, online if you do a search. Excited to see that got picked up and optioned for a movie, which is always cool to be kind of get that inside information. We're going to talk more about Aleister Crowley coming up after the break. And if you have any questions, we'll take some of your calls in the second hour. But feel free to email me, Brian Recker at coasttocoastam.com. Any questions for Lon, feel free to message me those. I try to incorporate them. Like that British spy, I had multiple people email me wanting to talk about that. So I have a few more coming up on Coast to Coast AM. Don't go anywhere.

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1: Well, when I hear that author Lon Milo Duquette says these lyrics don't make a lot of sense compared to the reality of Mr. Crowley, as Ozzy would say. Aleister Crowley is the subject of what we're talking about here tonight. I'll tell you, that's a song a lot of people like. I think people were waiting for us to play that, so it has to be the first song out of the gate. 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That is great, too. 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Lon Milo Duquette is our guest. Aleister Crowley is the topic. We'll continue this after the break. I'm Ryan Recker on Coast to Coast AM. Don't go anywhere.
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1: And welcome back to Coast AM. I'm Ryan Recker. If you want to email me, ryanrecker@coasttocoastam.com. Lon Milo Duquette is our guest in his new book, Young Aleister Crowley in the Magician's Revolt. You can find that online. Lon, I have a few email questions for you. One person was asking about the time frame. So Aleister Crowley died 1947. He was in his 70s when he died. Did you ever meet any of his family members during your life, talk to people that knew him?
5: Oh, I talked to plenty of people that knew him. As a matter of fact, I was kind of superstitious and, you know, scared about what I heard about Aleister Crowley, because you hear and read good things, but mostly you hear and read horrible things like that, baby eating and things like that. But I was really lucky enough in the early 1970s to meet and well, first of all, two of Crowley's students, Grady L. McMurtry, who was the only American be able to visit personally with Crowley during World War II, and because he was a lieutenant in the U.S. Army, he had a Jeep and could go visit Crowley. He was an initiate of Crowley's order, the Ordo Templi Orientis, in Los Angeles. And so I met Grady and his wife Phyllis, who was had never met Crowley but had written Crowley since the late 30s. She's an American too. And at the time they were married, and I met both of them, and they were able to answer my questions directly. Did he eat babies? You know, is it true he ate babies? And, you know, after they stopped laughing, you know, they sort of took me by the hand and walked me through it. Then I also met and was friends with and on a pretty regular basis in the early 80s. I think I met him in 1979. Francis Israel Rigardi, who wasn't exactly a neighbor of mine, but he was just over the hill in Studio City at the time. And he was Aleister Crowley's private secretary in the 1920s. And okay. He was one of the only, at the time, Crowley biographers. And I could ask him straightforward questions. And just knowing those three people, plus Helen Parsons Smith, who was the had been married to Jack Parsons of Strange Angel fame, the rocket scientist. There's a crater on the moon named after him. He invented jet powered takeoff. And I met his widow, Helen, and she became our close family friend until her death. And so I was able to put a personal face on all of these otherwise fabled characters. And
1: when you talk to them, do you kind of get this feeling he was more satirical in the sense that, you know, he played off of the impression that he had, gave this wrong impression because it was much larger than life type of feeling? Or and going back to the magic that was in him, the magician side, some people believe he had some sort of special power. There was something special with him on that side. So did he just have this giant appearance, or was there something more to it?
5: Oh, magic. We all have this magic power within us. Ask any self-help person. We've all got the magic. Magic is I would say it's a spiritual art form that does deal with the unseen powers and abilities inherent in every human being, if they would only wake up enough to see what kind of a wonderful spiritual entity they really are. So his magic was quite quite serious. And for those who knew him, he took the disciplines and the literature of his magic quite seriously. So he wasn't he no longer had to put on a false persona for his personal students at all. He was quite in his own way a guru kind of character, not so much he didn't want cult members. Okay. Mm-hmm. He thought that attitude was too subservient to for someone who was learning to discover and do their own true will. And so he was quite serious. Now there are those that would for a time hang on his every word, like the characters in The Life of Brian. You know, I have his shoe, you know, he gave us his sandal, you know. But that didn't last long around Crowley, because he really wanted you to settle into self-discovery. And his whole thing about do what thou wilt shall be the whole of the law is more or less just a sublime philosophy that every one of us, you and me and everybody, every monad of consciousness is here because we need to be here. We wouldn't even be sucking our breath in and out unless there was something in this universe that we need to do that can only be done by us. And it's our job to find out what that is and do it. And he was quite frank about saying, if you discover what that is, that's your will. And that's what you're here to do. So do it. Okay. And if you find out what that is, that's exactly the same thing that people for the last few thousand years have been trying to say is God's will. And he says it's a whole lot easier to find out what your will is than it is to try to guess what a God's will is for you and then attempt to cooperate with that. No, find out what you're here to do, because everybody's got that job.
1: And well, it's kind of playing off of that. And when you look at what he's saying there, and, you know, especially during that time frame, late 1800s, early 1900s, when you hear things like that, which is, you know, forget about God's will. You can have your own will. You just have to find out what it is. I think when people hear things like that, they'll say, okay, and he's a magician, dark magic, the dark arts. He's kind of tipping his toe, or even going even further, fully embracing the dark magic side of things. Is that true, or is that just part of the lore behind him?
5: Well, that's part of the superstition that people would project on something they don't understand. Yeah. Mm-hmm.
1: So that when people see that, and he kind of did his own thing, from what I understand, he kind of rejected Christianity. So organized religion, things like that, he wasn't into. So was he, was rejection the right word, or was he against it? How was his relationship with, let's say, other religions?
5: Well, as far as the modern, his parents were Plymouth Brethren, mm-hmm. which was a kind of a Protestant cult. He was against ignorance and superstition, no matter what form it took. As far as the mystical and ethical teachings of Jesus, he had no problem with that whatsoever. As a matter of fact, Crowley's magic is sort of Kabbalah based, which is, in a sense, Jewish mysticism. And, so the idea of the divine and the consciousness of the singularity of Godhead and all of that was all just perfectly, fit in with Crowley's, Crowley's thing. What didn't fit in with Crowley's things is fear and superstition, and anything that would sort of even hint of being a death cult of some kind, and the idea of the much of Crowley's nomenclature and the words that he used and the imagery that he used and the metaphors that he used were Christian metaphors, including his identity as the beast 666.
1: Right.
5: This is, this is another thing that the, it's simply an interpretation or the misinterpretation of the last, couple thousand years over that, those particular verses in the book of the Revelation. And, not that he had any problem with the book of the Revelation. He had a big problem with the interpretation of it. And he saw that, ages go in cycles. And in a sense, the Christian era brought in a new cycle of human consciousness and religious spiritual consciousness, and just as it took over an older age, that will be overtaken too in the normal course of human mental evolution. You know, in that last 2,000 years, we figured that the sun doesn't go up and down; it's the Earth that turns around. You know, that's pretty fundamental stuff. But it did characterize that misconception, characterize the whole religious formula of a couple thousand years, and now we know the sun stays on all the time, and so we more or less in the back of our minds realize that we stay on all the time, and that that death and winter are just the shifting of a shadow. And so in that way of looking at things, using a vocabulary of images that were already there, that we're already used to seeing, he identified with 666, which is actually the Hebrew Kabbalistic number of the sun itself.
1: And, was he a numerologist? Some people were asking.
5: Yes.
1: Yes.
5: He was a Kabbalistic a numerologist, and to a degree I am too. I've written two books called The Chicken Kabbalah and The Son of Chicken Kabbalah, if you want to be introduced to that concept.
1: Well, another question that people wanted me to bring up was the guitarist for Led Zeppelin, Jimmy Page. Did he buy Aleister Crowley's home?
5: Yes, he owned it for a while. And and it's recently been... it burned down about 10 years ago for the second or third time, but it's been completely restored and is a Scottish, what do they call it when it's like a national monument? It's been totally
1: just a historic landmark or something.
5: Landmark, yeah.
1: So, okay, it burned down multiple times. That's a bad sign, I think.
5: Well, you know, it's funny. In one of Crowley's received books, you know, he wrote a lot of books, so he just him writing it. But he wrote a few books in sort of a trance state, and one of them, talks about his house being burned down two or three times. And it was.
1: That's like a prediction. Oh, boy.
5: Yeah, and it's, but it'll always come back, he says. And it has, even better than it was. I visited there before it was burned down the second time.
1: Yeah, and, wow.
5: And yeah,
1: that's Jimmy interesting Page, to predict that.
5: Yeah, Jimmy Page is a big collector of Crowley's works. And of course, the Beatles put Crowley on the cover of Sgt. Pepper's.
1: So. Oh, that's right. Okay, well, do you want to take some questions from listeners in the next hour?
5: Sure.
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4: Racing for more, I'm Deborah Valentine, Fox News. Coastal communities across the Mid-Atlantic and New England regions of the U.S. are experiencing severe weather from a rare September nor'easter. Fox weather meteorologist Ian Oliver has the latest.
5: Now turning toward New Jersey, where this will move on shore as we move into the day on Sunday. Coastal flooding, strong winds, and more flash flooding still expected into at least the first half of the day. This is a storm that's produced some impressive wind gusts. Surf City, New Jersey, 74 miles per hour. Wellfleet out Cape Cod, gusting to 70 miles per hour. And the direction of that wind is a problem, pushing water into the coastline. We think for one more problematic high tide cycle, that will be into the early morning, 6 to 8 a.m., depending on where you're at up the coastline.
4: At least one death is reported due to the nor'easter. A 56-year-old Brooklyn, New York man died when a tree fell on him. More than 94,000 customers are without power, according to poweroutage.us. Hurricane Nolo is bringing dangerous winds and flooding as it passes south of Hawaii's Big Island. Fox Weather's Robert Ray is in Waiholino.
6: This entire roadway, this town, has water rushing through the streets. Unfortunately, all this water coming down mountainsides, it has nowhere to go. These are similar scenes to what happened during Hurricane Lala just about 5 weeks ago.
4: Hurricane Nolo follows Hurricane Lowell in early September and Hurricane Lala in August. UK police evacuated homes near RAF Fairford, an air base used by U.S. forces. Police detaining several men on suspected explosives offenses. American forces have used the base for strictly limited strikes during the conflict with Iran. 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
4: U.S. troops are packing up in Iraq, marking the end of a presence there that started more than 20 years ago. Fox's Kristen Goodwin has the details.
10: The U.S. military has said U.S. forces are on track to be out of Iraq by Wednesday. American troops invaded Iraq in 2003 to topple Saddam Hussein, leaving in 2011. But 3 years later, Iraqi officials invited a smaller U.S.-led mission to fight ISIS. With the extremist group later reducing to scattered sleeper cells, Washington and Baghdad agreed in 2024 to start winding down the mission. The Iraqi government has demanded armed militias lay down their weapons, but many have suggested they have no plans to do that. Iranian-backed Iraqi militias have struck U.S.-linked targets in and outside of Iraq since the U.S. and Israel launched a war against Iran in February. Kristen Goodwin, Fox News.
4: A civilian is in custody after reportedly breaking through a barrier at MacDill Air Force Base in Florida. Fox's Chris DeMeo has the latest.
11: The assailant violently engaged the base's security personnel, according to reports. Fox 13 says the civilian got into an argument with security, which escalated and left one officer with non-life-threatening injuries. The base not specifying what led to the attack. Base security took the assailant into custody. An investigation is ongoing. MacDill is the headquarters of U.S. Central Command. Chris DeMeo, Fox News.
4: South African police have launched a manhunt for multiple gunmen after 17 people were shot and killed in a Wedela tavern shooting Saturday night. Emergency services declared all 17 victims dead at the scene. Another 15 victims with gunshot wounds were transported to medical facilities. The motive for the shooting is unclear at this time. A second mass shooting occurred at a store in a different township near Cape Town in South Africa. At least 10 people were killed in that incident. It's not clear if the shootings are connected.
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17: A cool start to our Sunday with areas of fog, plenty of sunshine, nice autumn conditions this afternoon, with highs in the lower 70s. Staying clear tonight with lows in the upper 40s. Sunshine carries forward into Monday with a high in the lower 70s. A little bit warmer on Tuesday, up into the mid-70s with increasing clouds. Rain chances look to return on Wednesday with a cold front. Highs slide into the 60s heading into next weekend. Tracking Southwest Michigan's weather, I'm Storm 2-8 meteorologist Scott Larson.
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18: Welcome back to The Ramsey Show in the Fairwinds Credit Union Studio. I am Rachel Cruz here with Jade Warshaw, and we are answering your questions. We have Alicia on the line, and she is in Buffalo, New York. Hi, welcome to the show.
19: Hi, thanks for having me. So my question is, I'm 30. After taxes, I make $72,000, and I am just completed baby step number one, so I'm starting to pay off my debts. And I did my snowball a couple days ago, and one of the collections on my debt has went to court recently and still being like gone through the process before they serve me. And I'm just wondering if that's my highest collection, like it's like my last one of my snowball. Should I reprioritize and move that up so I can just clear that issue out of the way, or just wait for it to like roll through the motions and just see what court does?
20: How much is it?
19: $3,693.
18: Oh, do you have any money? Like, do you have $1,000 saved?
19: That's in my baby fund, yeah.
18: Yeah, in your baby step one. Okay. Because I'm wondering, since it's all the way in collections and they're, you know, at the point of suing you, if you can settle with them, but you would need some money to put up front to say, hey, I have this amount. I'm wondering how quick... go ahead.
19: I make, my minimum monthlies that, like, do, like, that's on my coat, my debts now, I make around $1,800 a month on those. And then my monthly bill that I pay is $2,500. So collectively, like I have to pay out $5,300, but I make about $6,000 a month.
18: Okay.
19: So like I could save up that extra $700 and like move that to the very top, but I feel like I need 50% to offer them. And I just don't know if I should just, like, I could pay off 8 accounts within that $2,100 of my, between pay laters and my small collections and my small credit cards that I just closed.
18: Yep.
19: But I'm like, I'm in between a rock and a hard place.
20: So can't cover the minimum. You wouldn't have the money to cover the minimums while you stack up. Because I don't think you need to save 50%. I think if you get to a quarter of this, they might take it, like 25 cents on the dollar.
19: So that would be, that calculation would be,
20: if it's like $3,000, let's look for $700 to $900.
19: Yeah. So that's like 6 weeks of just not paying my, that's not, it's just 6 weeks of not doing the snowball.
20: Well, you're
19: all
20: doing
19: my minimums are covered to begin with.
20: It's not that you're not doing the snowball, because you can pay the minimum. So you can pay the minimums on everything. We're just expediting this because they're suing you. And so let's make sure if it hasn't happened yet, let's try to go to the table one more time and say, before this makes it to court, can we just settle? This is all the money I have, and consider it. You're tying up a loose end.
18: Yeah, you're still doing, because you're still paying off debt. So you're technically
20: going in the right direction.
18: Yeah, you're just kind of reordering it because of your situation. We would say the same is true if you had an IRS debt. We'd say move that to the front. Even if you're like, oh my gosh, but by the time I pay off half of that, I could have 4 other debts paid up. Right? It's just you're reordering it because of what is happening and because it's stuck in collections. But you sound motivated.
20: Yes.
19: I do. I live with my boyfriend, and he's very fortunate that he makes very good money for what he does, and he pays utilities and rent. Like, he pays the majority of the mortgage, and he pays utilities and food costs. So I looked at I pulled up credit reports a few weeks ago, and it made me sick. Like, I don't understand how I just turned 30 this month, and I'm like, I don't understand how I'm 30 with 3 degrees and consumer debt with my car. I owe $41,000.
20: Yeah.
18: Oh, wow.
20: Tell us about your car.
19: It's an 18 Subaru Impreza. A few years ago, my old car, which is almost paid off, got totaled, and I was not in a credit situation to get a good interest like I had on my previous car. So my car currently is sitting at 18% interest.
20: Ooh.
19: And it's about $500 a month. And like once I know, like,
20: And what do you owe on
18: it? $41,000.
19: $41,000 is collective, all consumer.
20: Oh, okay.
18: I'm sorry.
20: What's the car?
19: I owe $17,000.
18: Oh, okay. Okay, that's better. Okay. Good Lord. I was about to say, Alicia, put that car up for sale.
20: Yeah, but what's it worth? What is it worth? I'm just curious.
19: About $9,000.
20: $9,000? Private sale?
19: And private sale. Okay. Kelly Blue Book, $9,000.
20: Okay.
19: And with my snowball, with my what I make right now, and that's like, I have my main job. I'm a bookkeeper for a law firm. So if I do have to go to court for this case,
20: you know what you're doing.
19: My lawyer is already like, we'll cover you. Don't worry about it. And then I do Instacart on the side I'm completely able to do everything I need to do, pay my minimums and get out of this debt in 15 months.
20: Good.
18: Yes. Girl.
19: And that, so
18: we love it. That's what we love to hear.

0: more in college. I'm currently taking my prerequisites, and next fall I'll be attending nursing school. But for my freshman year of college, I wanted to go to an out-of-state university, and that was before I realized really how much I would be paying in student loan debt.
1: Mm-hmm.
0: Yeah, so I ended up transferring back to a local college where I'm paying around $6,000 a year. But I still ended up racking up around $26,658 in student loan debt.
1: Okay.
0: And $22,000 of that is a Parent PLUS loan, and then the remaining $4,000 is my personal loan.
1: Okay.
0: So I guess my question would be, I feel like I should maybe defer from nursing school for a year and work full-time to pay off that debt, but my mom thinks that by the time I graduate nursing school, I should be making enough to just pay it off fully.
2: The $4,000 or the $22,000?
0: The $22,000.
2: Is it
0: and the $4,000?
2: Is it subsidized or is it unsubsidized?
0: It's unsubsidized.
2: Ew. Okay.
1: Are you able to cash flow college?
0: No, not necessarily. Not unless I, you know, take the time off.
1: Will you be taking more loans out then to go to nursing school?
0: Mm-hmm, yeah.
1: Okay. So, yeah, I would say pause. And I may tell you right now, depending on, and I'd want you to see how long you're in nursing school. And is it $6,000 a year as well?
0: Yeah, it should be.
1: Okay. I would make it a priority to get through that because I am with yep. your mom. If you get that degree, you're going to make great money, Sarah. And nursing is one of the okay. best fields to work in. So it's fantastic. But I think I would maybe pause and maybe not as much to pay off this debt, but to make $6,000 to put away enough to get through nursing school debt free. And then when you're out, maybe attacking that. I'm just thinking age,
2: That's
1: stage of life, because to get a good career going under your belt.
2: Yep.
1: I think is a great step, but I don't want you going deeper in debt. I would not encourage you at all to go to school if you don't have the money for it. So you need the money going forward. And if you can cash flow your way through school, once you're out of school, then look backwards and say, hey, let's knock out this debt.

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0: We wish we could get to every question, every call on the show, but we cannot. 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All right, let's go to Dallas, Texas. Dallas, Texas. We have Patrick on the line. Welcome.
1: Hey, everybody. Thanks for having me on. So my question is this. I am a small roofing company here in Dallas, and I have such an up and down income. 1 month I may bring in $8,000 to $12,000 and then not bring in anything for the next month or two. So my question is, how do I incorporate the baby steps with having such an up and down income? I can't count on anything month to month to month.
2: What causes it to fluctuate in such a high regard?
1: Well, our main busiest times for roofing are in the spring and in the fall. And so it's just a matter
2: winter
1: of
2: months.
1: Yeah. Just getting jobs in.
0: Mm-hmm. Okay. So,
1: and like I said, I'm one of the smaller guys here in the area, not, you know, great big giant. So I don't have a huge sales force out there generating leads for me either.
2: So when you, if you're between 8 to 12, what I would start with is what do I need? Like, what does it take my budget to operate? So let's pretend it's $4,000 or let's say $6,000. What I'd be doing is on the months that I make more than $6,000, I'd be putting a little extra aside in like a Peaks and Valleys account so that if I have a month where I don't make any, I can pull from that and kind of keep myself floated. But I'm caveating that by saying, if you know that there is a time of year that we just don't do business, mm-hmm. I'd really be interested in finding what I can do to supplement those months. Because it never feels good to have a month where you make zero. And I would love for that to be your goal. Like, even if I have this Peaks and Valleys account, even if I have it set it for 2 months,
0: what else could I be doing?
2: What else can I do?
1: Right. Well, the ultimate goal is to get, you know, an emergency fund of, you know, roughly $36,000 to $48,000 just sitting there to bide me over in the slow times. But like I said,
2: right,
1: it's,
2: but
1: just
2: it's not
1: getting enough jobs in.
2: The thing is, though, I wouldn't want you to feel that way because this is not an emergency. This is something that you foresee coming.
0: It's a lifestyle.
2: Yes. You know what's happening. It's just part of your month to month, and we can plan for that. But if you're thinking about, I need 48, you know, or however much money there for 3 months of $0, that's the part where Rachel and I are saying that we can fix that with work. We don't need to have 3 months of zero income coming in. Fair enough?
1: Right. Yes, ma'am.
0: So, yeah, having that fund over there is going to be very, very helpful. And then beyond that, just saying, okay, you know, if I need $6,000 to operate and I'm making $8,000, let's put some money in that Peaks and Valleys fund. Let's put some towards a true emergency fund, 3 to 6 months of expenses. Because do you have any consumer debt, Patrick?
1: Yes, ma'am. I've got about $30,000 in credit card debt. And unfortunately, that's kind of what I'm using to tide me over in these slower times.
0: Oh, gotcha. Okay. So, yeah. So more than ever, and it may be you overcommitting yourself with work and extra work just to get your head above water so that you can not only pay your bills for the winter months when you know that that's coming, but also to start working your way out of this debt. So for you on the slow months, because on the good months, if you're making 10 grand,
2: great.
0: Yeah, you're able to shuffle that around and use that. But when you're not making anything, something has to be coming in so that you don't go deeper in this credit card debt. So that'd be my first goal, get your head above water. And it's probably going to mean working a second job on those slow months.
2: Yeah.
0: All right, let's go to Hannah in Atlanta, Georgia. Hi, Hannah. Welcome to the show.
3: Hi, how are you?
0: Hi, we're doing great. How can we help?
3: My husband and I just started taking FPU at our church, and we're currently in baby step two. And we are debating on taking our money out of our CD that we have and paying off all of our debt. I think we should, and my husband doesn't. He thinks if we do that, it'll just be saving us and we won't learn any lessons, almost like he wants us to suffer a little bit. So I just wanted your opinion.
2: How much is in the CD?
3: A little over $52,000.
2: And that's more than enough to cover all of your debt?
3: It would pay all of it minus around $2,000.
2: And is he saying he wants you guys to feel the pain of paying off the debt? Is that what I'm hearing?
3: Yes, because we have been in debt before, and we've always kind of finagled our way out of it easily, and so he thinks if we do it again, we won't learn any life lessons and our habits won't change, which I kind of agree with, but he's busting his butt at work to pay for all of our debt, and I don't know, I just kind of need a second opinion.
2: What's the nature of you guys' bad spending habits? Is it credit cards? Is it vacations? Like, what's the one or two things that you're like, man, this is, it gets us every time? What is it?
3: Our credit cards.
0: And is it just lifestyle, going out to eat, shopping, stuff for the kids? Is it just life?
3: Yeah, mainly life. Our kids, they're in sports, and it's hard to say no to them. We don't eat out often.
2: Well, did you cut up the credit cards?
3: And a lot of ways we're frugal. We did. We cut every single one of them up.
0: Good. Well, honestly, there'll probably be some pain in just that. Having to say no. You know what I mean? Just having to say no to your, having to work these new habits. So I would say I understand his logic, and we always do caution people to say if you had a lump sum from like a lawsuit come in or, an inheritance and there are people who are going to throw this amount of money and be debt free, we say to do it. So we never tell you not to, but we do caution people. Okay. But this has not changed your behavior. So I really appreciate his perspective. Like, he's done. And he's like
2: I want to change.
0: I want to change so bad. I want us to hate our lives for a season so we never go back. I appreciate that. But also to get you guys to a place, the fastest place to start building wealth, and that is to use this money, stop making payments, stop paying interest, pay it off, get it paid off, and then maybe there's still some sacrifice, Hannah, to get this 3 to 6 months of expenses saved, baby step three, and you guys and him work his butt off towards that.
2: Hannah, how many months have you guys had that you set the budget and you stick to what's on the budget?
3: We just started to try to budget for real this time. We've tried in the past and failed. But he's at the point where we're sitting in church and we're watching these videos, about the baby steps, and he's tearing up.
2: No months,
3: but I'm trying.
0: Yes. Oh yeah. Yeah. Okay. No, we won't fault you for that. Yeah.
2: It helps me understand what he's feeling, which is he's basically saying we haven't proven any of our behavior, even with 1 month's budget. And I think that he's afraid, to Rachel's point, what if we do this and we're right back where we started and now we're there without any savings?
0: Which is fair.
2: It's fair.
0: But what I would tell him, though, Jade, is I think you guys living on a pretty strict budget, Hannah, because you're going to need to do this baby step three soon if you pay most of this debt off. And you'll still be in gazelle mode, right? That intensity that we talk about in baby step two, there's still that in baby step three. So I would use the sacrifice, the I hate our life, we never want to come back here again, feeling for baby step three through six, right? Use it for that baby step. And then you guys on a budget is going to be a big life change in a good way. So he's going to feel some struggle there. He's going to feel some struggle with you guys putting up boundaries with the kids and you guys putting up your own boundaries with your own spending, having to say no. Like, all of that is part of the sacrifice. But him having to work all these extra hours to pay off debt that could be paid off today, I would say let's shift that to the emergency funds, because you guys will have some months of sacrifice to get that emergency fund built. 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
12: A cool start to our Sunday with areas of fog, plenty of sunshine, nice autumn conditions this afternoon, with highs in the lower 70s. Staying clear tonight with lows in the upper 40s. Sunshine carries forward into Monday with a high in the lower 70s. A little bit warmer on Tuesday, up into the mid-70s with increasing clouds. Rain chances look to return on Wednesday with a cold front. Highs slide into the 60s heading into next weekend. tracking Southwest Michigan's weather, I'm Storm Team 8 meteorologist Scott Larson.
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14: Losing your mind, but you're not alone. And trust me, you're not crazy. 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
1: All righty. Today's question comes from Felix in South Carolina. He says, why do you recommend working with a financial advisor to invest, which incurs a fee, over learning to invest on my own, which avoids the fee? I actually really love this question, and I think it just speaks to the individual. There's plenty of you out there who the only vehicle that you're using to invest in is through your 401k at work, and there's just a few options to choose from. And if you listen to us and you go, okay, I know there's the four types of funds that they suggest: growth, growth and income, aggressive growth, and international. I was able to identify one of each. I selected one, and the rates of return had been good. Cool, set it and forget it. Like, most of us don't need a financial investor if all you're doing is investing through your 401k, okay, which is fabulous. But then for folks who are like, oh gosh, I'm venturing out, I have a little bit more money to spend, I am now going into a Roth IRA and there's so much to choose from and I'm feeling a little intimidated, this is my first go round, and you do want somebody who's in your corner, then yes, a SmartVestor Pro is for you. Maybe you're a person who you're like, hey, I maxed out my 401k, I've done some Roth IRAs, and I just don't know where to go next. Or I'm thinking about retiring early. What does that look like? Just kind of getting into some more advanced topics. It is helpful to have somebody to help you navigate that. And if you feel like you've got it and you're looking at things and they feel like they're going well, then it's not for you today. But if you need the heart of a teacher and you want somebody to kind of help you along, then we've also got you covered there. So Felix, if you feel like you can select those four funds, if you're looking at them and they're averaging what we're saying on here, or you're checking the S&P 500 and you're seeing, okay, I'm at least meeting that index or doing a little better, that's fabulous. Keep doing what you're doing.
0: Yep. And I would say, too, a great financial planner, you guys, looks at more than just your investments. They're looking at your entire financial picture, down to taxes, yeah, estate planning, even a way, you know, through your giving, you know, certain funds that you can do to on interest that's made, so you don't, yep, have to pay taxes there. I mean, like, they really can look at your whole picture and be the most efficient with your money. That's why I love ours, that, you know, we have ours that we meet with every January. And he still teaches me new things, things that change in the market, you know, whether there's regulatory or regulatory.
1: That's a good word.
0: Yeah, just made that one up.
1: Regulatory
0: things,
1: is,
0: yes, that
1: official
0: things. Yes, that, you know, that change in the market and the laws and the amounts,
1: yes,
0: and like, and all of it. It's an ever changing industry. And so having someone that this is their life, and that a lot of them can find funds that beat the S&P 500, you know, some good mutual funds. It's just having someone in your corner. So I'm with Jade. If you're beyond just your 401k at work, find someone that's going to look at your whole picture, because they are so, so helpful. What am I trying to say?
1: Regulations, I think. With regulations change.
0: When regulations change.
1: Tax regulations.
0: I don't know. Regulatory. Put it.
1: I was with
0: put
1: you.
0: Put it in the dictionary. Just
1: I was
0: put my
1: you.
0: Face next to it. My gosh, we were, I was with a content, some of our content team today, and uh-huh, one of them was laughing because she couldn't spell this word right. And she's like, the robots are going to get me first. And I told her, I was like, I feel that way too sometimes. They're going to see me and be like, take her out. She's done. All right, let's go to Timothy in Idaho. Hi, Timothy. Welcome to the show.
2: Hey, guys. How are you guys?
0: Hi, we're doing great. How can we help?
2: Hey, I could use your wisdom in how to start saving up for a caretaker for our son, and in particular with how we can do that in between baby steps 4, 5, and 6. My wife and I make a baseline of $110,000, and our oldest son has some mental disabilities. He's 7 years old right now, and he is most likely, when he turns 18 or 21, going to need a full-time caretaker. He will, mm-hmm, not be able to be on his own. What we're trying to figure out, and we talked with the SmartVestor Pro, we're trying to set aside some money that will grow over time so that we can afford paying somebody to help, mm-hmm, our son, as he becomes an adult, because our heart is that our son is able to have a little bit of his own independence and be his own person as best as he can. However, it feels kind of impossible with the numbers that the SmartVestor Pro gave us. Like he was saying that in order to reach critical mass, we would have to be setting aside $12,000 to $20,000 per year until he turns 21 in order for a caretaker to be able to make this happen.
1: Can you tell us the numbers of what it would cost to have somebody doing that type of care once he turns 18? Like what's it a month? What's it a year?
2: Right now, like 80 to 100,000.
1: Mm-hmm. Okay.
0: Yeah, and I think the goal probably what the SmartVestor is thinking is this is probably going to be a lifelong fund for him. And so you're wanting to
2: use the
0: growth off of the principal. It's almost like a retirement, right? The way you look at retirement, I'm going to just live off of the growth and not touch the principal so that it stays there forever and I can keep this going, right? So yeah, the numbers he ran, $1,000 a month, probably is accurate. I don't know. But I see how that feels like a massive uphill battle. So what you may not have to do $1,000 a month right now. You know, maybe it looks like in 3 years where you guys are, you're able to put an extra $1,500 and kind of catch up to that full amount that you're shooting for when he's 21. But also I wonder too, Timothy, if you're not quite there yet, if it's maybe a goal when he's 25, because I think eventually having that fund is going to be really, really important. But I hear you where it feels like such a long timeline with a lot of money in order to get that.
1: Well, I'm also wondering, and I'm not an expert in special needs care, let me start by saying that, but when he turns 18, if not 21, won't he be eligible for some form of SSI, like some sort of supplemental money coming in every month from the government?
2: He probably will. Mm-hmm. The reason why we are hesitating with that is we don't know what that would hold as far as what the government is able to provide. They can change their rules whenever they want. So what we are trying to do is just kind of use that as icing on the cake and become fully self-sufficient.
1: I would look into that a little further, because long-term planning, you are going to want this through a special needs trust so that what you do have set aside for him doesn't have the ability to be revoked because it's under his name and it's not protected in that way.
2: That's a good idea.
1: Do you see what I'm saying? So I would sit down with an attorney that can help you specifically with that and do the special needs trust so that you're deciding once he's 18, how is this money protected so that it doesn't take away from his ability to receive SSI in other ways. Does that make sense? Especially if you're thinking, hey, he's going to be out there on his own. The other idea that I had for you is obviously you guys are taking care of him now. Is there a way that you can prolong that longer so that you can continue to set aside money? And do you see what I'm saying? Can you kind of split the difference on that and say, well, maybe he'll live with us until he's 25 so that we can keep some of that money and keep stacking up this trust and these funds for him?
2: Yeah, we can. We can definitely do that. The challenge is that it is kind of a lot of work. So yeah. I just want to be careful of my wife and
1: yes.
2: myself.
1: And maybe you hire some supplemental care, but you're still allowing for the margin for you to continue to set aside. Because you're right, you do have to look long term for that. And so I think as you get closer and if you sit down with somebody to help you plan it, they'll help you decide exactly what you need to do and how to play this out.

0: Hey guys, Dave Ramsey here. You've heard me talking in your ear for years on your drive to work, around the house, wherever you listen, but there's something different about actually getting together. So we created the Live Like No One Else Cruise. For 7 days, the Ramsey personalities and I are taking over an entire ship with 2,500 Ramsey people like you in the Western Caribbean. And we're not just showing up and doing speeches. We're on board vacationing with you all week, live shows, debt-free celebrations, and even more. You've listened to us talk about living like no one else for years. Well, this is one place where we're actually going to get to do it together. And what makes this thing so much fun for me, it's one heck of a week. We set sail March 14th through the 21st, 2027. 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

0: Up next, we have Angela in Toronto. Hi, Angela. Welcome to the show.
1: Hi, thanks for having me on. I'm on baby step 4, and I'm hoping to get some advice as to whether I should go put myself on a mortgage with my boyfriend of 5 years.
0: Okay, so you guys are looking to buy a house.
1: He's actually already purchased one, okay. And it's more of a retirement property. He retires next year, but I still have 5 years to retire.
0: Okay. And you want to put your name on the mortgage with him?
1: I was thinking about it, and I'm not so sure, just given our spending habits and situational factors.
2: What would be the purpose of putting you on the mortgage? What's there to gain for you?
1: I would eventually be moving in there when I retire, but that wouldn't be for a few years.
2: Right, but where
1: really
2: you live
1: no gain right now.
2: So let's just pretend, what if you just, if you're like, yeah, I'm going to move in there, what if you just paid your portion of rent? Why would you feel like you have to be on the mortgage? Did you put money down with him?
1: I did not. I have a feeling that he doesn't qualify for the mortgage without me.
0: I thought you said he already got it.
1: He's saying he's got a, he's selling his house and he's bought this property, and it's a mortgage of an additional $550,000, and he's given the bank my numbers as well.
2: Oh. So wait a second. Isn't it weird that he's buying a property without you? Like, he's picking it, he's choosing it, it's his retirement, but now you have to, he's putting your numbers with it. Are you getting a say in this thing?
1: Yeah, and so that's part of the reason I have called, because my spidey senses are saying something is off here.
2: Me too.
0: Good.
1: Been together 5 years, and we did have goals of retiring and purchasing a property, and he's retiring next year, so he's decided that he found the perfect property, and we had looked at some, and it was all, you know, he did this all so fast, and all of a sudden there's...
0: Yeah, there's a lot wrong with the situation, Angela. One is, you never buy a home with someone you're not married to. You have no legal protection. Your name is going to be on this loan with someone that you, again, legally are not married to. It ends up being a mess, okay? If something were to happen...
2: Yeah, what if he doesn't pay?
0: It's a mess, okay? So do not buy a home with someone you're not married to. That's to you and to every person listening right now. Do not buy a home with someone you are not married to. Number two, Angela, he can't afford this home. A bank will not give him this loan without you, which means the bank, who gives loans for a living, this is what they do. They want everybody in debt because they make so much money. They want to give debt out. Even the bank is saying, oh, if the debt maker is saying, I don't want to give this debt, we need someone else, that means they don't trust that he's going to pay it, that he has the ability to pay it, okay?
2: And think about that just for a split second, Angela. If you go on this mortgage with him and month one he doesn't pay, and month two he doesn't pay, and month three he doesn't pay, you're on the hook for that.
1: Right. And I already have my own home.
0: Yeah, you don't need a small mortgage. Exactly. You do not need a second home. If he would like to go retire, he needs to buy a home that he can afford. He can afford the payment. And so he needs to do that in, you know, in an individual sense without you. And then however your living arrangements are, they are what they are. But there is something about tying your financial life to someone that is so scary. And I mean, how old are you?
1: I'm 54, so I've worked really hard my whole life.
0: So, Angela, you're toward the end. You're about to finish. You see the finish line. And what this is going to do is, this is going to take you off course, and you're going to be stuck in the woods trying to find your way out when you were on the path. You know what I mean? You saw the finish line, and you deviated from it. Don't do it. This is a big $500,000
2: deal. It's a big deal.
0: It's a big deal.
2: And Angela, you're 54 years old. You know it.
0: Trust
2: your
0: gut.
2: You know when something doesn't feel right. and this is it. Yeah. You're like, man, you're calling us, which is a really good indicator that this doesn't sit right with you. And it doesn't sit right with me either. I agree with Rachel 100%. I would tell him, I'd sit down on you guys' next date and I'd say, you know what? I've been thinking this over and I want you to have the retirement home that you want, but you want to know what? It's something you've worked for. We're not married and I think you should do it, but I'm not going to put my name on it. And we can, you know, in the next few years, if we start to think about maybe me moving in with you, I would just like to pay a rent or something like that. We'll figure that out. But my name doesn't need to be on the deed.
0: Yeah. How much does he
2: see how that goes?
0: Yes, that's a great point. See what his reaction is. Do you know what he has in retirement?
1: He has a government pension, but he doesn't have any other savings.
0: Okay.
1: So I know he would bring home around $4,500 a month.
0: Okay.
1: But with, you know, to take on a $575,000 mortgage, $600,000.
0: Nope, can't afford it.
1: With all the additional things he wants to do, I just, yeah.
0: Yeah, he doesn't have the money for it.
1: And I think it might be me being. Mm-hmm.
0: Exactly. How much do you have in retirement?
1: I also have a government pension, and I've saved about $200,000. And so when I retire at 59, mm-hmm. I will be bringing home $62,000 from my pension a year.
0: Good for you. Okay.
1: And then I have the equity in my home, and I have a couple $100,000 in savings and investment.
0: Yeah, because that'll probably all be close to around $400,000 by the time it's all said and done.
2: Mm-hmm.
1: Yeah, and I know that this is a life changing decision, and I've worked so hard. I just thought, am I crazy? Because when I speak to him, he makes it sound like it's going to be so easy and wonderful. And
0: I don't want to believe that he's being malicious. Sure. I don't want to put anything like that. I just don't think he's being smart about it.
2: It's just not smart.
0: It's just not wise for either end, right? Like, he can't afford it himself. You don't need to be dragged into it. And so I don't think it's that he's a bad guy. I just don't think he's great with money.
2: Yeah,
0: you know?
2: It's going to put a stressor on your relationship if you do this. It's just going to. And there's no point of doing it. I go back to the original question I asked, which is, what's the benefit? There isn't one. The only benefit is for him getting his loan approved, but that's not what you're his girlfriend for, right? Mm-hmm. That's not the reason that you're in a relationship, to help you get your loans approved.
1: Yeah.
2: Yep. You know, and it just boils down to that.
1: I appreciate it. And I respect the show so much that I will take this advice.
0: Oh, I'm so glad, Angela. And honestly, I think you will be better for it. And the beautiful thing is, y'all may look up in 3 to 4 years and get married and say, hey, let's go retire somewhere together live your lives together. Right.
2: Love that.
0: I mean, that would be the hope. But I think that is what's so hard, is it's become so normalized to combine things even when you're not married, and to the point that you've worked your whole life and you're later on, you know, down the road in a relationship. And so the same is true when you're 20 or when you're 60, but the same mess can occur on a legal sense, that when you own property together, it can get so tangled. And any co-signing, this is even with cars. We get this call all the time that, well, I co-signed for my ex-girlfriend and now she's dating some other guy in another state and won't pay the car, so now I'm stuck. I mean, it can stay with you, and it always ends up more harm than good.
2: Yeah, I agree. This guy, he's probably not a bad guy. It's just sometimes when you want what you want and you get a little desperate, you start to take desperate measures. And in this case, you unfortunately start taking advantage of a relationship in order to get it.
0: Yes.
2: And I think that's the tough part, is like, don't do it. It's not that serious.
0: Nope, not at all. But trust your gut too, Angela. I think that's another good lesson for everyone, right? If you're in the financial decision making process and you're like, this just doesn't sit right, that is that lack of peace. Listen to that, because we are trying to solve for peace, as Dr. John Deloney says.
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6: Break yet. I'm Paul Stevens, Fox News. Coastal cities and towns across the Mid-Atlantic and New England areas in the U.S. bracing as more severe weather conditions slam the communities thanks to a rare September nor'easter.
7: A powerful and dangerous nor'easter continues to hammer a large chunk of the East Coast with heavy rain, damaging winds, severe flooding, and strong surf. Conditions are forecast to worsen Sunday morning around high tide, amplifying hazardous coastal conditions across the Northeast. Neighborhoods along the Jersey Shore have already seen extensive flooding. Similar scenes also playing out in New York City. The storm is blamed for at least one death there. Over 40 million people will see some impacts before it's all over. The storm is forecast to move onshore in the New Jersey area Sunday. Rain and strong winds will continue into Monday morning before conditions gradually improve across the region.
6: And that's Fox's Chandley Painter. Meantime, we get word a swimmer is missing off of Long Island's Robert Moses State Park as the powerful nor'easter brings waves as high as 18 feet to that area. Meantime, Hurricane Nolo is running parallel to the Hawaiian Islands, bringing severe weather and conditions to the southern part of that state. Fox Weather's Robert Ray has the latest from the Hawaiian Big Island.
8: Hurricane Nolo, a Category 2 right now, spinning at about 140 miles to the south of us, and it made its turn to the west, so it will track parallel with the Hawaiian Islands. We expect a lot more rain to come in, and that is a big concern on the Big Island. Also, in Maui as well. We do expect a lot more rain to come, and that is why the island nation of Hawaii is hunkering down. The county here telling people to stay inside, do not go out today, as we're seeing emergency officials flanked up and down the roadways and big wind gusts coming in.
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6: At least 27 people confirmed dead after two mass shootings in South Africa just hours apart. Police say eight gunmen armed with AK-47s and pistols killed 17 people at a bar near Johannesburg on Saturday night. About 4 hours later, gunmen killed 10 more people at a store near Cape Town. No arrests made. The attacks coming just days after another mass shooting killed 11 people near Durban. Hundreds of thousands of folks welcoming Pope Leo to France as an estimated 5 500,000 people gathered at the Place of Harmony in Paris. Fox's Lauren Green there as well.
13: The unstated theme of this trip is renewal. This morning, the Pope visited a small social service agency named after Sudanese convert Saint Josephine Bakita, and later a musical welcome at the Catholic Institute of Paris to meet new Catholics. Nearly 80,000 young people gave the Pope a rock star welcome, a real-time proof that Catholicism is growing among young adults as the dazzling show embraced the imagery of France's most well-known young saints, like the 15th century Joan of Arc. With the title of the pilgrimage, That the World May Have Life, Leo, the first American pope, is stressing controlling artificial intelligence and of upholding the value of human life from conception to the grave, a theme directed at the country's politically liberal bent, where assisted suicide is now law.
6: And Pope Leo celebrating Mass at the Shrine of Our Lady of Lourdes today. He's also meeting with French bishops and members of the Sikh community before taking part in a rosary and a traditional torchlight parade that is coming up tonight. Police in England evacuating several homes near an airbase used by the U.S. military and arresting several men on suspected explosives offenses. Army bomb disposal experts are examining several vehicles near RAF Fairford, which U.S. forces have used for limited strikes during the war with Iran. I'm Paul Stevens. This is Fox News.
14: A cool start to our Sunday with areas of fog, plenty of sunshine, nice autumn conditions this afternoon with highs in the lower 70s. Staying clear tonight with lows in the upper 40s. Sunshine carries forward into Monday with a high in the lower 70s. A little bit warmer on Tuesday up into the mid 70s with increasing clouds. Rain chances look to return on Wednesday with a cold front. Highs slide into the 60s heading into next weekend. Tracking Southwest Michigan's weather, I'm Storm 2-8 meteorologist Scott Larson.
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24: He served at the Pentagon as an Army JAG. 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
25: 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So give us a call, why don't you? 616-774-2424. That's 616-774-2424. It's free. What could it hurt? Hey, yesterday, I had a lot of fun. Yesterday, I visiting with some, having the leadership summit of the Tabernacle Church there. And but that was, it was really a good idea. We had a good time and it was really New Life Tabernacle. It was really very, very excellent, excellent thing. And you say, well, what the hell is a lawyer doing? What the hell is a lawyer doing at a convocation of pastors and, you know, God-fearing people? Huh? What is he doing there? Well, I'm going to tell you. But if you give me a call at 616-774-2424, I will gladly answer your question first. 616-774-2424. We'll get your question on the air. So what could churches want to know about me, you know, about law, about the estate planning and the whole nine yards? Well, here's the thing. I don't know if you've noticed, ministry is not easy, okay? You know, ministering to your fellow person. I mean, it looks like we've got a revival underway. That'd be great, okay? But, you know, it's not so easy. And fundamentally, so that's an issue, right? And we gotta help out where we can. That's sort of where I, you know, where they reached out to me. But what is it? So think about any charitable organization you're involved. It could be a church, could be whatever, whatever it is. Wouldn't it be nice if you could help out some of the folks that you're dealing with in your charitable organization, right? And help out the charitable organization as well. See, a lot of what you hear today, it's like, oh, well, you do, you know, people ascribe to other people motivations, which may be partially correct, but don't tell the whole story. I mean, obviously, lots of times you're just flat wrong, which is one of the reasons we have such a poisonous atmosphere in many situations, put it that way. But the fact of the matter is that you can accomplish multiple goals at the same time, right? Have you ever noticed that if you do a bad thing, it's easy to do another bad thing? In fact, sometimes doing the first bad thing requires that you do a bunch of other bad things. Huh? Have you ever noticed that? It's true. I learned that from my father. Anyway, so that's one thing. But see, it works the other way too. If you do one good thing, then other good things tend to follow from it. Now, I am so sick and tired of hearing people who tell me, oh, well, here's the real reason. You know what I mean? They say it like this. There's the real reason you did whatever. You know, it's like, what do you mean the real reason? It's like, I can't have more than one reason for doing something. Like, I gotta have only one reason. Is that how that works? No. What in your life do you ever do that there's only one reason for it? Right. And then the way they do that is they delegitimize your choices. What they say is, oh, you're doing that for your selfish motive. And it's like, no, actually, I was really trying to help out. And hey, guess what? Just because the world's a kinder, more peaceful, generous, gentle place because I'm treating other people the way I would like to be treated, that doesn't mean I'm doing it selfishly. No, I really do want, you know. Is it part of it? Is that part of it? Yeah. Would I like to live in a world where people are generous and kind and fair and all the rest of that stuff? Yeah. Yeah. And so that's a good reason for you to be kind, generous, and Ten Commandments and all the rest of that stuff. That's a good reason. It's not the only reason. It doesn't turn you into a selfish monster because you tell the truth. Oh, the only reason you're telling the truth is because you're afraid of hellfire. Well, okay, that's part of it. Yes, okay, got it. Or you have the selfish desire to sit on a cloud and sling a harp, right? Oh, you're so selfish for being good, right? Well, yeah, I mean, those are kind of consequences, right? Part of the consequences, but part of it is you just want to be nice. You just want to be good. You just want to get along. You want good things for other people as well. So my point is that unlike most of what you seem to hear these days, which is just, it's all caricature, you know what I mean? Oh, here's why you're doing that. You know, oh, it's so selfish. Oh, it's so bad. It's so this, it's so that. Let's all just calm down a little bit, back off a little bit, and recognize that if you do one bad thing, there are other bad things a coming, okay? So if you do some evil to some person, right, evil people tend to have lots of evil things going on. You know, just look around. I mean, right? I mean, you think lying is bad. Well, why don't you go carjack somebody and then not lie about it? I mean, how does that work? You know, one bad thing, another bad thing. Or then lie about the lie and all the rest of it, embezzle something. Ooh, you know.

0: We got a lot of folks at church who are getting older. And back in the day, churches didn't have to get involved in that so much because the family would do it. All right. Family would take care of the person in the church. And sometimes you'd have, you know, the lady at church who would do adult daycare kind of thing, you know, come sit with mom or dad and you could pay them $5 and you know, everybody's happy. Well, it's the church lady nowadays who needs the care. All right. And kids aren't doing it. One of the reasons the kids aren't doing it is because the kids aren't there. We didn't have as many kids as our parents did. And a lot of people didn't have kids at all. And look at current trends. It's horrifying, right? That we're aging out. What a crazy idea that is. But look at it. It's what's happening. The population collapse is unbelievable. I mean, we're told, oh, Earth is going to be overrun with people. No, it doesn't look like that. It doesn't look like that's what's actually happening. But the point is that right now, right here, right now, baby boomers didn't have as many kids as their parents did, obviously, right? And as a consequence of that, there aren't as many kids around to take care of the baby boomers as there were to take care of the greatest generation, right? And society has evolved, moved, whatever you want to call it, so that the other informal support systems are gone as well, which leaves one of the strongest informal support systems, which is the church. I mean, all kinds of churches, right? But the church, faith. And you say, well, okay, so the church should do a ministry to older people. Yeah, I get it. But guess what? The other people, remember, it's always other people are supposed to do this stuff. The other people have a lot going on, right? They have a lot going on too. And all of this takes money. Well, people got to live. And everything's more expensive than you and I reflexively remember it. If you want a test of that, here's the test. How much did you pay for your first house? Huh? How much did you pay? Think about your first house. You know, 2 bedrooms, 3 bedrooms, bath, 2 baths. Didn't have a hot tub, didn't have a blah, blah, blah. A lot of things it didn't have. Didn't have cable, no satellite, right? Didn't have the Wi-Fi. But it had rooms, right? It had a flush toilet. There you go. Hot water. But think about what it would cost to buy that house today. Well, we paid $65,000. Woo, that must have been a nice house back in the 70s. It was. Well, the damn thing's $350,000, $400,000 now. What the heck? How's that going to work? How's that supposed to work for that next generation? You see, they're busy out there paying their mortgage, doing their stuff. More busy than, frankly, you and I were. It was a different deal back then. Okay. So how, and plus there are fewer of them. So how do we handle that care issue? How do we make sure that people get the care that they need, which is going to cost money, $40 an hour just to have somebody come in and sit with you? And that's a median price. That's the mid-range price is about, well, $39 an hour to be exactly, right? $39 an hour to have somebody come out to the house, not a nurse, not a super trained person, but a nice person, got a background check, we hope, and 12 hours of training, $40 an hour. Okay, how much for a nurse? Over $100. They start over $100 an hour. You want a nurse. Okay, so what do we do about that? Where does the money come from? How do we maneuver all this stuff? Well, you came to the right place, and in the next segment, I'm going to tell you exactly what I told the folks over at the church convention yesterday. You're listening to the David Carrier Show. I'm David Carrier, your family's personal attorney.
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2: Welcome back to the David Carrier Show. I'm David Carrier, your family's personal attorney. So we're talking about good leads to good, bad leads to bad. And by the way, good would lead to you calling me at 616-774-2424. That's 616-774-2424. That would be a good thing. Especially if you have a question, comment, or concern about wills, trusts, or probate. If you're wondering, how do I beat the high cost of long-term care? I want to sell this house now that interest rates are down. Oh my goodness. They're selling like hotcakes. I always wonder how hotcakes sell. But anyway, I guess it must be good. So anyway, houses are now selling like hotcakes because the mortgage interest rates are down. Maybe they get down lower. Who knows? Or if you're running a business, wish you were running a business, wish to the high heaven that you never started that business. Now's the time. Give us a call, 616-774-2424. There you are. Now, so we're at the Leadership Summit from the New Life Tabernacle Church yesterday. I'm talking to all the church leaders. And, you know, the fact of the matter is, as I was just saying, America's getting older, which means more care is needed. And that is expensive. And the program, right, you get three programs for your FICA. Did you know this? You get three programs. You get Social Security, Medicare, Medicaid, right? You paid for them all, payroll taxes at work, blah, blah, right? That's who's paying for Social Security, Medicare, Medicaid. You're paying for it. Comes out of your paycheck. Big surprise. Oh, what a shock. I actually have to pay for these things. Yeah, no kidding. And you're doing most of the paying. That's the way it is. Okay, fine. So if that's the way it is, I guess that's the way it is. But when you pay for Social Security, at least you have the consolation that if you live long enough, right? If you live long enough, you're going to get something back. Same way with Medicare. You need a new hip, Medicare. You got a heart bypass, Medicare. How about just a little stent there? A Medicare, okay? Medicare will take care of you after 65. Because why? Because you paid for it. That's why. Oh, and by the way, they still want to take some more money out of your Social Security to pay for the additional stuff that you also really need, but which they didn't take enough taxes out to pay for. So you got to pay for that all over again. Plus, you got to buy supplemental insurance. Why supplemental insurance? Because it doesn't cover everything. So in other words, pay, And if you pay, then you don't have to pay when you get a need a bypass or a new knee or something like that. Hip breaks, whoops. Hey, no problem. I got the Medicare. Good, good. And the supplement. Good, good. And the prescription drug benefit. Oh, good, good, good. Wonderful stuff. All right. Now, what it doesn't pay for, does not pay for, is the $40 an hour to have the young person come to your house and sit with you because you got dementia, which, of course, no one ever gets dementia, right? I mean, NIH says it's 70%, 3 years or more, but nobody, you know, baloney. That never happens. Or never happens. Okay, fine. Live in denial. Why not? Anyway, go swim in denial. Go to Egypt. Anyway, the point is, right, you got to be thinking about that stuff, or you should be thinking about that stuff, and it's not covered, right? What does that mean, it's not covered? What it means is you did already pay for it, but the rules for qualifying for the Medicaid are so difficult, right? So it's so difficult to qualify that, you know, most people just go broke, or they go broke and then they go on Medicaid, or they go broke, then you wait for 2 or 3 months, right, while they're trying to figure out your Medicaid application. I just had this conversation again with controller of one of the chains of nursing homes. You know, this stuff that I'm telling you is, it's undeniable. It's well known. You've never heard it before, except here, I guess. But nothing I'm telling you is controversial in the industry. Like, everybody gets this. It's the same as when I tell you your revoke request is going to fail. Everybody knows that. Bankers know it. Insurance agents know it. Financial. Everybody knows it because there was no follow through. That's why it's going to fail. But leave that aside. But this is another one where people look at me like I got three heads or something. You know, like, oh, that doesn't happen. People just, you know, I'm sure it'll be okay. And it's like social workers are filling out the Medicaid applications. Do you know anybody who would be any good as a social worker who would also be good as sort of an accountant? What? But those are the only people around to do the applications. And that's what, and they do, look, they do the best they can. I'm not saying they don't. But if you give me 6 jobs, right, and one is right in my skill set, being nice to older people and plumping up the pillow, and I don't mean to minimize what they do, but, you know, that care type services. But who, what kind of people become social workers? Caring people. They care about people more than they care about the numbers, right? And the applications reflect that, which is why frequently, not every time, but frequently you lose a month or two or three of eligibility, right? Because they're really busy. Everybody's overworked in a long-term care facility. Everybody is. It's the way it is, the staffing level, all the rest. Okay. And so now you've gone 3 months without paying a nursing home, and you don't know about the pre-existing medical expense program because nobody ever told you about that either, right? And now the moment passes, you can't apply for it, and they come after your house. Everybody like, oh, the house is protected. The house is protected. House ain't protected. Forget about it. Okay? You've got to plan for this stuff. You've got to look at this stuff seriously and deal with it in advance. And when you do, this is my point, when you do, good things just happen. Magical. It's not magical. It's part of the plan. But good things happen when good things happen. What in your life is not that way? What in your life isn't good follow from good? You do one good thing and unexpected good things happen. So here's my point. What a church can do is set up what we call a pooled fund. And this, the idea here is that if, and a group of churches, the same thing, or a charity, what have you. And what you do is you set up this pooled fund. And if you have too much money, property, what have you, to qualify for the Medicaid, you throw this stuff into the pooled fund, and we keep an account of who put what in. That money is then spent for the benefit of the person who put the money in. Okay? For whoever the benefit of the person, whoever the person put the money in, that money is held for their benefit. So they can get more than one shower a week. So they can get a private room. So they can send their laundry out so they wear their own freaking clothes, right? The usual, you know, the extras. Oh, luxury extras. I got to wear my own clothes. Wow, that's amazing. I got more than one shower a week. Ho, ho, ho. Jeez, it's like being in Acapulco. Whatever. The point is that rather than spend all your money down, rather than have your congregants, your parishioners, your members spend all their money down, they can put it all together, right? And then it's held. And the deal is that when the person passes, whatever's left goes to the church, goes to your charity, your favorite charity, okay? So when the church runs the pooled fund, right, what are you doing? Number one, you're getting your parishioners, it's the good thing, you're getting the parishioners on the Medicaid, which they already paid for, right, with a reserve to make their life better, to improve their quality of life while they're on this side of the great divide. And then when they have passed, the extra goes to the church to support what? The toddler program or the drug program or the whatever it is. Yeah, they can specify or can just go to the general fund. So how many churches do you think have these? Nobody, hardly. And that's why, you know, I spent my Saturday at the Leadership Summit for the New Tabernacle, Tabernacle Church. Because why? Because New Life Tabernacle, I should say. Because why? Because they've got people who could really use it. They're losing their houses. They're losing their life savings. All the rest of it doesn't. And the church, of course, like everybody who's trying to serve other people these days, right? Can you use an extra dollar to help somebody out? Yes. Can you spread the ministry further if you've got more? Of course. Right. And the fact that at the end of the day, the church that's horrible. The church benefiting. It's like, what are you talking about? In the meantime, the person gets a better quality of life. They can see where their stuff is going. They aren't going broke. More dignity, more respect, better. It's just, this is what I'm talking about. You do one good thing and the consequences multiply. There's no question about that, in my opinion. You've been listening to the David Carrier Show. I'm David Carrier, your family.
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16: Well, the American Red Cross is looking for more blood donors. 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
0: A cool start to our Sunday with areas of fog, plenty of sunshine, nice autumn conditions this afternoon with highs in the lower 70s. Staying clear tonight with lows in the upper 40s. Sunshine carries forward into Monday with a high in the lower 70s. A little bit warmer on Tuesday, up into the mid-70s with increasing clouds. Rain chances look to return on Wednesday with a cold front. Highs slide into the 60s heading into next weekend. Tracking Southwest Michigan's weather, I'm Storm 2-8 meteorologist Scott Larson.
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18: Happened.
19: Well, President Xi thanking President Trump for the hospitality.
20: Well, I want to thank the Honorable President and the First Lady for everything they've done for myself and my wife during this visit. Everything is done to the highest order of perfection, and there is thought in every little detail, and it's greatly appreciated.
19: The Chinese president speaking through an interpreter. President Trump at a state dinner last night. The two leaders had talks about the Middle East, tariffs, and AI, among other subjects. A nor'easter has intensified, generating storm force winds and massive waves along the East Coast. This is a big one. Millions of people are under warnings with dangerous conditions expected through the weekend. 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
0: A cool start with patchy fog, sunny and nice into the afternoon with a high of 72. Staying clear tonight, the low 48. More sunshine on Monday with a high of 71. Tracking West Michigan's weather, I'm Storm 2-8 meteorologist Scott Larson.
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2: Welcome back to the David Carrier Show. I'm David Carrier, your family's personal attorney. Yes, where we're going to work all day. Anyway, 616-774-2424. That's 616-774-2424. That's the number to call if you would like to get your question, comment, or concern on the air. So about what? Well, I really don't care. Hey, you know what I just found out? I don't know about you, but I didn't realize that coffee breath was a thing. Did you realize that? Like, I heard an ad. It's like, oh my God, not if you have coffee breath. Oh, it's like, oh, what do you think keeps me going? Holy cow, if I've been offending everybody with my coffee breath, it's like, what am I supposed to do now? Anyway, 616-774-2424. My coffee breath will not bother you because it's radio. There you are. And if it was TV, I suppose it wouldn't bother you either. What if we get that smell-o-vision? You ever hear that? If smell-o-vision ever becomes a thing, I have to worry even more about my coffee breath. Oh, well. You know, it's getting harder and harder. Hey, we've got AJ from Grand Rapids on the line. Hello, AJ. Welcome to the David Carrier Show.
21: Hi, David. I don't smell your breath at all.
2: You don't have coffee breath, do you?
21: No, I don't.
2: Okay. All right, good. I think you got that cappuccino breath.
21: I wish I did. I need another hit of that this morning. I am both a power attorney and the executor for my uncle.
2: Okay.
21: And I have a couple questions. He has a will. Yeah, obviously I'm the executor, but he has, he's a military veteran. He has two brokerage accounts, about 200 grand in each. And in each of those, his brother and his sister are the beneficiaries. He has a checking. He has a checking account, and monthly net that goes into the checking account is about $5,000. That's the military pension and his Social Security. My question is, and he's got a TOD on that, and that's again his brother and his sister. I'm wondering, as executor, if he passes away, how do I pay? He's in assisted living, and how do I pay that? For example, if he pays and he still has, if he dies and he still has debt to the nursing home as well as other debt, because those the brokerage accounts and the checking both are going by beneficiaries, and my uninformed understanding is that they're not part of the estate. He does, and he doesn't own anything else. He doesn't have a car. He doesn't have a home. I just don't know. I don't know what happens. These people are entitled to be paid, but I don't know if his brokerage accounts and his checking accounts can be sources for that after he's that.
2: Okay, so
21: he passes.
2: Right. So what's the assisted living setting you back right now?
21: I'm sorry, the assisted living.
2: What is it? Yeah, what is he paying out per month right now?
21: Right now, it's $60,000.
2: 60?
21: Yeah.
2: Now, how much a month?
21: Oh, I'm sorry. That'd be $5,000 a month. Essentially, it takes up all his checking.
2: Yeah, okay. So money in, money out, right? So that's good. I mean, that's amazing, and that's good. And so steady as she goes, and you're right. I mean, the pay on death. Now don't be thinking that because I'm being positive here that there's nothing to do, but,
21: no.
2: But starting off, he's in a good, he's in good shape, right? Because we're not burning through his other resources. Now, where that might, let's talk about things that will definitely happen and things that might happen.
21: Okay.
2: Things that will definitely happen is at some point he's going to die. And when he dies, then the money will go to his brother and sister. The problem is his brother and sister, I'm guessing, are his contemporaries in terms of age. And what you see happen, right?
21: Yeah,
2: so what you see happen a lot is people who are older and a sibling passes and now they get $100,000. Yeah, well, they were already on Medicaid because they needed care themselves. Or they were about to be, and now the money just, you know, burns up. See you later, okay?
21: Yeah.
2: And no net benefit to brother and sister. So we just wasted, in my view, we just wasted a couple $100,000.
21: Mm-hmm.
2: Now there's so what we would like to do is get, and this is true of any inheritance or gift or whatever you're giving to somebody else. The worst thing you can do is what everybody does, which is to just give it to them, because you don't know, especially with inheritances, because you don't know what's going on. You don't know what kind of situation they're going to be in. And if they're your age in the 80s or what have you, then you can be pretty sure, right, that 70% of the time anyway, they're going to be needing long-term care. And now that money will just delay or prevent their qualification for the Medicaid. Okay. What if instead, and this is what we do every single time, 100% of the time, we always wrap an inheritance in a trust. It's a third-party discretionary trust. You'd probably be the trustee. Sorry. You know, now you got more work to do. But, right, for aunt and uncle, for the other aunt and uncle, okay? And that money is now off the table, off limits, okay, because it wasn't their money to start with, right? Their brother set it up so that good nephew can pay out the $100,000 to them for extras in addition to whatever debts they may have, whatever nursing home care they may have, whatever. Okay. Now that money is available for them and can actually provide a benefit instead of just putting off the moment when they're going to be on the Medicaid with zero resources. Okay. So that's definitely at some point he's going to die. This is going to go to brother and sister if they're still alive. Aunt and your other aunt and uncle. And let's do that in such a way that we're not causing any harm, but we're actually ensuring a positive benefit to them. So
21: Right.
2: That's
21: would
2: one
21: he
2: thing.
21: Qualify?
2: Now, here's something that might not.
21: Would he qualify for Medicaid, though? Be giving, I mean, gross is probably.
2: That's what I'm going to talk about next.
21: Oh, okay. All right.
2: Yeah, that's what I'm going to talk about next. Because the definite thing is he's going to die. And he's. Yep. And

0: with the transfer on death, pay on death, beneficiary designations, the money goes to aunt and uncle without any thought, without any judgment, without any plan. It just, boom, here you go. Hey, I'm in a nursing home on the Medicaid. You just wrecked my Medicaid, right? And now I got to just spend the $100,000 till that's gone. And now I got to get back on the Medicaid. Whereas the way I'm proposing it is, hey, I'm in the nursing home. I'm on the Medicaid. My brother just died. My good nephew has control of $100,000 and he's going to use that $100,000 to get me a private room, to make sure I get more than one shower per week, to make sure that my laundry goes out instead of goes into the big kettle. And maybe I get my clothes back and maybe I don't. And, you know, hint, hint, you won't get your own clothes back. So, all right. So now that that money is actually doing good, right? It's actually providing what he wanted it to provide, which was something good for his brother and sister. Yay.
1: Yep.
0: All right. Now, and we're counting down here. Okay. So I'm not going to be able to get to all of it in this segment. If you want to hold on through the news, that'd be great, because that, now that's definite. He's going to die and the money's going to go somewhere. And all I'm saying is we should be intelligent. We should be purposeful. We should be intentional about where the money goes, because it's much more beneficial, right, under all circumstances, if we do that first, right? So then when it goes, you know, how old's your uncle anyway, if I could ask?
1: He's 91.
0: How old? 91. Okay, well, listen, you don't get to be 91 and have $200,000 if you didn't make like a million billion decisions, right, that got you to this point. Oh, I'm not going to do that. I'll get the $1.38 hot dog at Sam's Club instead of $1.50 at Costco. You know, I'll take the senior coffee at McDonald's. You know what I mean? He did a lot of stuff to be 9 years old, 91 years old, and still have $200,000. And now we're going to blow it out the window because, and it's not even going to benefit brother and sister. No, we put a little intentionality behind it, a little planning, dare I say, right? And now that money can really benefit brother and sister. So that's for sure. That's what I would consider absolute, because he's going to die and we're counting on them living longer than him. You know, I mean, obviously that's an assumption too, but I mean, that's the highlight. Now, when we get back, because they're going to start the music here any second. There it is. When we get back, we're going to talk about what happens if he himself needs skilled nursing care, right? And needs Medicaid for himself. And I'll tell you how we're going to do that too. Okay?
1: Okay. Thank you.
0: Okay, AJ. Thank you. And we'll be right back. All right? You've been listening to the David Carrier Show.
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0: Welcome back to the David Carrier Show. I'm David Carrier, your family's personal attorney. We're talking with AJ, whose uncle has about $5,000 a month of income. He's 91 years old. He's in assisted living. He's got $200,000 with transfer on death, pay on death, beneficiary designations to aunt and uncle. And the question is, what about first uncle's debts? When he dies, which, of course, if it's a beneficiary designation, that's not going to go through probate. And we're going to deliver the money directly to aunt and uncle. And what I say is that's not a good idea. Not because if your brother is 91 years old, chances are you're in the vicinity. Yep. And delivering a big chunk of cash to somebody who's older like that, you know, it's 70. When you're 65, you have a 70% chance of 3 years of skilled care. Well, the older you get, you know, people die and the percentage goes up. When you're in your 80s, let alone your 90s, I mean, it's like everybody needs skilled care. I mean, it's just the way it is. And dumping $100,000 on brother and sister is not going to help the thing, because it's just available to the Medicaid. What if you wrapped it in a trust, and this is what we do for all beneficiaries, not just people that age, but absolutely for people that age. You wrap it in a trust that's off limits to their bill collectors. It's off limits to the Medicaid. It doesn't count. So that was number one. Because at some point, brother's going to die. We can count on that. We're assuming that aunt and uncle, the other aunt and uncle, are still alive, right? And I would rather them not just turn money over to long-term care. Okay, so that's how we're going to protect them. Now, what about uncle? Because he's in assisted living now. He's 91 years old. Is there a possibility that he himself will need skilled care? And I'm not going to address the home for veterans or anything else. Just forget about that for the time being, although that's relevant. What we would do at that point, okay, if he needs skilled care, and now you're talking $13,500 a month at the Oaks, you're talking $550 a day at Porter Hills. You know, it just, it's very expensive is the point. And the question is, how are we going to pay for that? And I've got $200,000. Great. I'll just spend the $200,000. Then when he's broke again, then I'll apply for the Medicaid. And certainly you could do that. And that is, no question, very popular. Let's go broke. All right. And then look for Medicaid. But it doesn't have to be that way. So here's what I mean by that. I take the $200,000, all right, and I this is a calculation that has to be done, okay? I always say if you figure half, but he's got $5,000 a month, so it's going to be better than that coming in. So for him, it's probably going to be more like 60, you know, two-thirds probably of what we can save. And what we do is we actually give that money away by putting it into a divestment trust. It's going to be for aunt and uncle eventually, right? But we give it away, and now your uncle has a penalty period. Medicaid will not pay for him for 6 months. Let's just say, I'm just pulling numbers out of the air. Yep. The calculations don't work exactly like that. But let's just say for 6 months, Medicaid will not pay for him, okay? It's going to more likely be about a year. So for about a year, Medicaid's not going to pay, but that's okay because, you know, he's at, I need $6,000 a month in addition to his income. That's $8,000. But forget about the numbers. The point is, I'm going to take that extra money, the difference between what it costs at the nursing home to do private pay, right, and his income. So it's $12,000 a month at the nursing home. Right. For long-term care, he's got $5,000 coming in. I need to come up with $8,000 a month. I'm going to take the extra money and put it into an annuity, which will pay out that much money over the next however long it is. So the nursing home gets paid in full. I'm all about let's get the nursing home paid in full.
1: Right.
0: But the point is that at the end of the whatever period of time it is, several months, whatever it is, okay, at the end of that period of time, I've got $120,000 over here in this divestment trust, and he's on the Medicaid because I paid through the penalty period. Okay, I don't mean to be getting too abstruse with this, but the point is that there's no reason to give up when you've got a couple hundred thousand. Now, you, as nephew, you've got $120,000 or so, let's just say. You got $120,000 to supplement what Medicaid will pay for uncle, the first uncle. Right. And then when he passes, now I've got $120,000. It's not $200,000, but I've got $100,000 anyway left over for other aunt and uncle, right? And if they need long-term care, they will qualify for the Medicaid, and you'll be able to get them the private room, the shower more than once a week, wear your own clothing, go on the field trips, you know, whatever it may happen to be. Okay. So there's no reason for giving up here. Okay. You have a great opportunity, right? Which future is going to show up? I don't know. Maybe he dies tonight. I don't know. Maybe he dies 5 years from now. I don't know. Maybe he never needs skilled care. I don't know. Maybe the aunt and uncle died before he died. I don't know. I don't know any of that stuff. But all those things are possibilities. And with the same basic plan, you can account for all of them. You can take them all in, right? So that the $200,000 that he the decisions he made to have $200,000 at this time of life, okay, were myriad. Lots of them. Okay, let's honor that. Let's honor that by making sure that his life is as best as it can be. He gets the highest possible level of care, and that his brother and sister do as well. And a little bit of planning makes that possible. And that's what I'm talking about. Okay. So don't give up. I mean, there's really, really good stuff that can be done. But you see, what'll happen is, if people in your situation frequently, you know, come to see me when they come to see me when the money's gone, you know, when you get 10,000 left and what can you do for me now? It's like, well, jeepers, I wish you were here before, but you know, here's what we got to do. Right.
1: Okay.
0: So that's the thing. All right.
1: Thank you. I appreciate
0: you. So AJ, hey, you're very, very welcome. The point is there's so much good that can be done. We just got to do it, and you'll be fine. Okay?
1: Okay.
0: Thanks. You've been listening to the David K. Hey, you betcha. But you know, that's really true. It's like people will wait until like the absolute last minute, and then at that point, then we'll get it done. And, you know, if you come see me a year or two ago, we could have saved more. And the thing about all this is, oh, that's all legal stuff. Blah, blah, blah, blah. Yeah, it's so confusing. I know. But look, they make it confusing. I didn't make it confusing. I just sort it out, right? And yep, there are very good things that you can do. That's my point. You've been listening to The David Carrier Show. I'm David Carrier, your family's personal attorney.

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0: Northeast takes a hit. I'm Roxanne Evans, Fox News. Coastal communities across the Northeast are facing severe weather as a rare early autumn nor'easter brings damaging wind gusts, torrential rain, and dangerous coastal flooding across New England. Fox's Chanley Painter has the latest.
1: A powerful and dangerous nor'easter continues to hammer a large chunk of the East Coast with heavy rain, damaging winds, severe flooding, and strong surf. Conditions are forecast to worsen Sunday morning around high tide, amplifying hazardous coastal conditions across the Northeast. Neighborhoods along the Jersey Shore have already seen extensive flooding. Similar scenes also playing out in New York. The storm is blamed for at least one death there. Right now, more than 100,000 customers are without power and nearly 5,500 flights have either been canceled or delayed. Over 40 million people will see some impacts before it's all over. The storm is forecast to move onshore in the New Jersey area Sunday. Rain and strong winds will continue into Monday morning before conditions gradually improve across the region.
0: And a swimmer is missing off Long Island's Robert Moses State Park as the powerful nor'easter brings waves as high as 18 feet to the area. Hurricane Nolo is bringing dangerous winds and flooding as it passes south of Hawaii's Big Island. Fox Weather's Robert Ray reports.
2: This entire roadway, this town, has water rushing through the streets. Unfortunately, all this water coming down mountainsides, it has nowhere to go. These are similar scenes to what happened during Hurricane Lala just about 5 weeks ago.
0: Hurricane Nolo follows Hurricane Lowell in early September and Hurricane Lala in August. At least 12 people are dead and dozens remain missing after a vessel carrying traders capsized in eastern Congo. More than 50 people were on board when it overturned Saturday night. 15 people were rescued. 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
0: A civilian is in custody after reportedly breaking through a barrier at MacDill Air Force Base in Florida.
7: The assailant violently engaged the base's security personnel, according to reports. Fox 13 says the civilian got into an argument with security, which escalated and left one officer with non-life-threatening injuries. The base not specifying what led to the attack. Base security took the assailant into custody. An investigation is ongoing. MacDill is the headquarters of U.S. Central Command. Chris DeMeo, Fox News.
0: U.S. troops are packing up in Iraq, marking the end of a presence that started more than 20 years ago.
8: The U.S. military has said U.S. forces are on track to be out of Iraq by Wednesday. American troops invaded Iraq in 2003 to topple Saddam Hussein, leaving in 2011. But 3 years later, Iraqi officials invited a smaller U.S.-led mission to fight ISIS. With the extremist group later reducing to scattered sleeper cells, Washington and Baghdad agreed in 2024 to start winding down the mission. The Iraqi government has demanded armed militias lay down their weapons, but many have suggested they have no plans to do that. Iranian-backed Iraqi militias have struck U.S.-linked targets in and outside of Iraq since the U.S. and Israel launched a war against Iran in February. Kristen Goodwin, Fox News.
0: Well, Seattle's punk rock flea market wraps up its 20th anniversary celebration today. What started as a do-it-yourself market back in 2006 has grown into a gathering of vendors selling thrift clothing, vinyl records, original art, toys, games, collectibles, and plenty of unusual finds. There's also live music throughout the...
9: A cool start to our Sunday with areas of fog, plenty of sunshine, nice autumn conditions this afternoon with highs in the lower 70s. Staying clear tonight with lows in the upper 40s. Sunshine carries forward into Monday with a high in the lower 70s. A little bit warmer on Tuesday, up into the mid 70s with increasing clouds. Rain chances look to return on Wednesday with a cold front. Highs slide into the 60s heading into next weekend. Tracking Southwest Michigan's weather, I'm Storm 2-8 meteorologist Scott Larson.
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3: He served at the Pentagon as an Army JAG. He graduated from Notre Dame and has two law degrees from Boston University and Georgetown University. 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
18: Hello and welcome to the David Carrier Show. I'm David Carrier, your family's personal attorney. And you have found the place where we talk about estate planning, elder law, real estate, and business law. So let's get you caught up. A lot of smoke on the water coming across from our friends, our northern neighbors, our longest undefended border. Maybe we should rethink that one. Anyway, lots of toxic waste. And so over the weekend, we did, Pure Air and good movies. Well, actually, wasn't exactly family fair, but it was, fistful of dollars. And Kelly's Heroes over at the office, we got some air purifiers going just to give folks a little respite from the smoke. And we actually managed to snag a number of air cleaner desktop, tabletop air cleaners. We passed those out too. So, trying to clear the air, as it happens. So, but that's an example, right? Where people are making do. I was talking to some folks who were buying box fans, and air filters, the HEPA air filters, and they put one in front of the other and blew the air through the filter. That was kind of a makeshift, but that's kind of my point, is that, give people a difficult situation and they'll figure something out. That's a good thing. What people are not capable of doing, in my humble estimation, is dealing with a windfall, dealing with sudden goodness. Badness, yes. Badness is bad, but we can deal with it. Goodness or a windfall is the best word I can think of to use for this, an unexpected benefit. People are very bad at dealing with that, and you can see it everywhere, whether it's a lottery winner or somebody who gets a judgment, because of a car accident or industrial accident, or I don't know, something like that, horrific injury, and then they get a big chunk of money, an unusual chunk of money to deal with that. People can't deal with it. It's terrible. And it's the same way with inheritances. You give someone a big inheritance, generally speaking, it's gone within a startlingly short amount of time. And it's like, well, if you're an adult and you blow it, you got an inheritance and you don't use it very well. Well, that's on you, right? And if you screw up and don't provide for your own long-term care through the Medicaid, which we do, if you didn't do that, again, that's on you. And you screwed up your own life, you screwed up your spouse's life, that's terrible, but you're going to be dead soon anyway. How about that for blunt directness? But you already lived your life. You know what I mean? Yeah, you did all kinds of good things already, right? Right? The fact that you knock over the, Mrs. O'Leary's cow, knock over the lantern on the way out the door. Oh, well, you're on the way out the door. But if you're doing that, and this is for families with little kids or minor children, doesn't have to be that little. And the approach that most people take is fair is equal, equal is fair, right? I got three kids, I got four kids, I got two kids, however many kids. I just divide by that number. Everybody gets the same thing, and that's fair, which is mind-bogglingly stupid. Plus, you go ahead and you follow the insurance agent's advice and you put all the kids on the life insurance policy. What does that mean? What do you think it means to put your kids' names? Oh, if I die, give it to my spouse, and my spouse is gone, then give it to the kids. Divide by three or however many, right? What do you think that means if you got a 12-year-old? Huh? What do you think it means? What it means is that in 6 years, number one, you got to go to probate, get a conservator appointed, put the money in a restricted account so that they can get all of it on the 18th birthday. That's what it means. And we got Scott on the line. Hello, Scott. Welcome to the David Carrier Show.
19: Good morning, Mr. Carrier. I hope you're having a great weekend. And sorry I missed the fun yesterday, but I'm glad you had a great time.
18: Oh, yeah. It was Fistful of Dollars and Kelly's Heroes. I mean, what more do you want?
19: That's exactly true. So, hey, I have a couple of questions. I'll give them a second first, which may be easier. And that is, grandpa and grandma, long-time marriage, grandma passes away, grandpa gets remarried. Now you have a blended family, but all the children are adults. When grandpa passes away, what rights do the adult children from the second wife have relative to grandpa's estate? And a will?
18: None.
19: If there is no will?
18: Zero. None.
19: Okay. Okay.
18: They're out. See you later. This is one of the big problems, right? I mean, because, you know, we call it the Fifi and Raul problem, right? You know, one spouse dies and they remarry Fifi, the dance instructor, Raul, the pool boy. And now the money that would have gone to the grandkids, would have stayed in the family, now goes in a different direction. Not a good thing, you know, if there's no planning. But that's typically, you know, that's how it goes.
19: Okay.
18: There's all kinds of ways to fix it, but you know, that wasn't your question.
19: If there is no will, for instance, the second wife, she gets treated as a wife, gets 50%, but the other 50% stays with his biological children then?
18: No, actually, if they didn't have

0: surviving spouse. Now, the number was 175,000, but they've adjusted it for inflation. I forget how much it is. I think it's pushing like 300,000 now. So the first 300,000 goes to the spouse, and then they split anything over that number. And it's a, I'd have to look, I'll look it up for you at the break, but it's an adjusted number. It started out at 175, and like I say, I think it's pretty close to 300,000 now. That goes, the financial assets go first to the spouse. And of course, what most people ignore is the fact that not everything goes through probate, because the house isn't going through probate because you've got the tenancy, and the IRAs aren't going through probate because you named a beneficiary, right? And so you, what you're talking about is, you know, bank accounts and stuff that are not joint bank accounts. Right.
1: And okay.
0: I mean, how many assets are not joint? They mostly are. So as a consequence, frequently, if you haven't done it right, the kids of the one spouse, right, are pretty much bereft, are out pretty much.
1: Okay. Fair enough. Yeah, there's just a family friend, there's a lot of chaos going on because they quote unquote have a trust, but the trust was never funded. Again, more evidence to your, you know, statements, true statements, that that's the failure of trust, is that they put the trust in place, spelled everything out, but they never put the assets into the trust. So it is what it is.
0: Well, they may also, let me say at that point, they should also have done a pour over will. So even though you have to go through probate, the will typically says, not always, but typically says, put everything into the trust. So if the guy dies with stuff in his name that isn't joint and it goes through probate, right, which is what we're talking about, then it will typically, there'll be a will that says, put it in the trust. And then whatever division is called for in the trust, then that will happen.
1: Takes care of
0: okay through the trust.
1: My knowledge right now they haven't been able to find the will, so that's, you know, anyways, that's secondary question.
0: Yikes.
1: Just a curiosity because it came across my desk. My primary question, if you don't mind, and that is, I've been to your Three Secrets workshop, and of course it's been a little while and my memory is sure. Not as good as it used to be, and a lot of information, but this is the curiosity question that, and I know there's many different types of trust. And I'm being very simplistic sure. for a second when it comes to revocable versus irrevocable in the general framework.
0: Right.
1: How can, or maybe they can't be, my thinking is a revocable trust cannot be used for asset protection because it can be changed either through court order or otherwise. And
0: right.
1: How would a revocable trust work for a young person, or how would a trust work for a young person, you know, we're talking on the beginning of, you know, adulthood, for asset protection? They have assets they want to protect just because of some benefits they have. You know, what type of trust
0: right.
1: would they use for asset protection for a young person to get involved?
0: Okay, hey, Scott, that music means I got to get out or they're going to cut me off. So we'll get back to that when we get back, okay? You're listening to The David Carrier Show. I'm David Carrier, your family's personal attorney.
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0: Welcome back to the David Carrier Show. I'm David Carrier, your family's personal attorney. Now is the time. Give us a call, 616-774-2424. That's 616-774-2424. We'll get your question, comment, or concern on the air. I said that the intestate spouses share if they don't have, we have only children of the decedent, then they would get, it's 221. Well, no, wait a second. It's gone up since then. Let me see. Well, yeah, well, I was right. It is about 273, the surviving spouse typically gets it. But if they're children of the decedent only, if they have their own kids, but then it's down to almost 200,000. So, well, you know, ask. that was back in 23. They've updated these numbers again. But anyway, 616-774-2424. And we've got Scott on the line. He's asking a question about trust for kids, wondering whether a revocable living trust offers any asset protection. And the answer is basically no, it doesn't. Not for the person who created the trust anyway. Because if you can revoke it, a judge can order you to revoke it. And now you've got the money and now you got to pay it to your creditors, whether judgment creditors or whoever the creditors may happen to be. Does that make sense?
7: It makes sense. And so then what, I mean, would you make an irrevocable trust then for a young person for more asset protection? But then I have a practical question. If you got, you know, 60, 70 years of life ahead of you, a lot of things can change. And how could you... can you ever edit or can you modify or can amend an irrevocable trust to reflect life circumstances? You know, maybe you have children.
0: Yeah, I think you put your finger on one of the most common misconceptions, misapprehensions, mistakes folks make, and I mean attorneys too, about irrevocable trust. Somehow irrevocable means irrechangeable is what they think it means, but it doesn't.
7: Okay.
0: You know, we routinely do irrevocable trust, but because we retain so much control over the trust that the IRS views them as a disregarded, what they call a disregarded entity or a grantor trust, another name for it. In other words, there's no tax consequence to having done this type of irrevocable trust, and there's no tax consequence because you retain control over the assets. You can change the beneficiaries. You can substitute assets. There's all kinds of stuff that you can do. You can borrow against the trust, you know, suspend the rules against self-dealing. So there's all kinds of stuff that you can do with an irrevocable trust and still retain all your tax benefits, all the rest. Now, the reason for the misconception, I believe, my sense of the thing is the reason people make this mistake that irrevocable means interchangeable is that in order to get immediate tax benefits, like separating property out, getting, doing what we call an estate tax freeze, or, having the income tax to the kids, that kind, lower tax bracket, that kind of thing. The trust has to be what they call a completed gift trust. The trust that the assets that are put into the trust must be completed gifts for IRS purposes. Okay. Our Internal Revenue Code, IRC purposes, it has to be a completed gift. Well, if it's not a completed gift, then you don't get the benefit, the immediate tax benefit you were looking for by doing this kind of trust. Now, you got to have a gazillion dollars to worry about this, but there are people out there with a gazillion dollars and they do worry about it. So, but if you've made a completed gift, you cannot retain the ability to shift it to somebody else. You cannot retain the ability to swap the asset. There's all kinds of things you can't do in order to get those tax benefits, because if you could still treat the property as your own and get the tax benefits, then everyone would do it, and then the IRS wouldn't get any money at all. So that's why. All right. So if you want tax benefits, you pretty much do have to give up complete control. Now, we're not going for that. What I'm doing typically is it has to be irrevocable. Yes. But what we're doing is we're complying not with the tax law, but with the Social Security law, which is where you find the Medicaid rules. So we're complying with the Medicaid rules when it comes to whether or not this is a divestment for Medicaid purposes. It's very different than taxes. In fact, one of the statements in our, what is the purpose of doing these trusts, the trust that we do, and one of them right there is that the transfers to the trust be treated as incomplete gifts. Also, we retain in the document the right to occupy any real estate that's been put in there as primary residence. That's in there. What we call a general power of appointment, which is a, trust idea, trust concept. It's called general power of appointment. That's the ability to change the beneficiaries around, as well as the terms and conditions on which they would ultimately receive anything. So you say, well, jeepers, that's an awful lot of control. Yeah, it is a lot of control. In fact, I don't have tens of thousands of West Michigan families over the last 30 years who've done this kind of trust planning, who gave up control to their houses or their stuff or their money or anything. I mean, no, you do retain practical control at the same time. And this is what tax law and this is what regulatory law and all the rest of this stuff is about, is what are the rules? I don't make up the rules. You tell me what the rules are. I'm I can't touch the ball with my hands. Well, it seems like a crazy rule, but okay. There are games. Can you believe that? There's actually these games, right, where you're trying to put the goal in the net, the ball in the net, and you can't touch it with your hands. You can bump it off your forehead, but you can't touch it with your hands. Unbelievable, right? But there actually is a game. Some people in the world play it. I don't know. It's crazy. But there are rules. You make the rules. I'll play by the rules. Okay, that's the deal. And that's what we do, because if you want to score the goal, if you want to get the benefit, right, then you play by the rules. I don't claim to make up the rules. I just claim to follow the rules, which has led to, again, time and time, hundreds, thousands of times, these rules have been applied to the trust that we've done, and we've been found acceptable, and then the assets are protected, and then the people do get the Medicaid benefits. Because why? Because they paid for them already. And you made it very difficult for us to actually get what we paid for, But that's fine. That's, you know, you make the rules. We just follow them. You know, I'm not here okay. to, you know, I'm not here so, with stone tablets telling you what it ought to be. Go ahead.
7: Right. So for a young person, a single young person who has assets to be protected, in Michigan, they can be the trustor, trustee, and beneficiary of their trust altogether. I mean, they wouldn't necessarily want to be a beneficiary, but can they be the trustor and trustee of the trust in Michigan?
0: You get arguments about that, and not if you're doing the statutory Michigan Asset Protection Trust. All right, you need a third party trustee for that. So there are some trusts in the statutory asset protection trust. Now the common law is different, but the statutory trust requires a third party trustee, and that's the best. I mean, because it's written right there in statute. You know, it's the strongest, I think. Okay.
7: Okay, fair enough.
0: Okay, Scott, thank you for calling. Yep. I've been listening to the David Carrier Show. I'm David Carrier, your family's personal attorney. We'll get to minor children next.
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20: A cool start to our Sunday with areas of fog, plenty of sunshine, nice autumn conditions this afternoon, with highs in the lower 70s. Staying clear tonight with lows in the upper 40s. Sunshine carries forward into Monday with a high in the lower 70s. A little bit warmer on Tuesday, up into the mid-70s with increasing clouds. Rain chances look to return on Wednesday with a cold front. Highs slide into the 60s heading into next weekend. Tracking Southwest Michigan's weather, I'm Storm 28 meteorologist Scott Larson.
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2: I'm Paul Stevens. The New Jersey shoreline taking the brunt of an ongoing nor'easter, stoking memories for many of 2012's Superstorm Sandy.
3: People who live here in Ocean City say this is the worst flooding they've experienced since Sandy. That rain is coming down really heavy once again. That's because the storm is actually swinging back towards the Jersey shore. So we're expected to be the final bullseye. It was hard to place during the forecast, but now it's looking like the Jersey shore is it for the worst impacts.
2: Fox Weather's Katie Byrne Reuters says the FBI's job site has been hacked.
4: The digital extortion group called Shiny Hunters says it breached FBI employment files, stealing personal information of current, former, and even prospective FBI employees. Reuters also reports the group claims to have access to specific names and job descriptions involving work in intelligence and counter-espionage spaces.
2: Fox's David Spunt, America's listening to Fox News.
20: A beautiful Sunday, sunny skies, seasonable with a high of 72, cooling down tonight with a low of 48, staying sunny into the start of the work week with a high of 71. Tracking West Michigan's weather, I'm Storm Team Meteorologist Scott Larson.
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0: Welcome back to the David Carrier Show. 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Thanks to everybody who joined us yesterday for pure cool air. You know, with this Canadian smoke, blame Canada. Anyway, so we had a little, movie afternoon from 2:30 to 6:30, with the, we got some air purifiers, we got them fired up and watched some Clint Eastwood movies. Nothing better in my opinion. Now we were talking a little bit, with Scott, caller about, what happens if there's no will. And, I was hazy as the sky blotted by Canadian wildfires. I was hazy on the exact number. So I want to give you the exact numbers for 2026. So if somebody dies, married person dies, right? And they, the parent survives, right? They've got a surviving parent and a spouse. The surviving spouse gets the first $300,000. Right. I knew there was 300 was lurking in there somewhere, and 3/4 of the remaining balance, and the surviving parents get the remaining 1/4. I think it used to be half. But what if you have kids who are also kids of the surviving spouse? Well, then again, no parents, but kids. Then the surviving spouse gets the first 301,000 again, plus half of the balance. And you got to give half the money to your kids if they're your kids. If they're the other kids, the decedent's kids, the guy who died, right? If you're their spouse's kids, then the surviving spouse gets the first 200,000, 201,000 plus half of the balance. And the remaining half goes to the decedent's children. Okay. And then if there are no surviving children or parents, then the surviving spouse gets everything. Now, here's the other thing about this. That's after you take out for the allowances and joint property and beneficiaries and all the rest of it. It's only if there's anything left. So you can see that in most, most middle class families, you know, that 300,000, 200,000, that's going to cover, that's going to cover everything that's left in the probate estate. Likely to. Okay. I mean, that's my sense of the thing. So there you go. That's the dealio. That's why you need an estate plan. Mean what you say, say what you mean. It'll work out okay. Now, before we get out of here this week, we're going back to families with minor children again. Okay. We got to get that done. I think that it's especially important, when talking about estate planning, I think the most important, the most urgent, the most necessary estate planning is not that, is not what I do all day, is not for older folks. See, because if older folks screw it up, they screwed it up for themselves, they screwed it up for their spouse, right? And they screwed it up for their kids in the future. But they're adult kids, you see, right? Your kids are already on the path. The fact that they get inheritance, don't get inheritance, might mean the difference between a more or less comfortable life, continuing family traditions, demonstrating the value of deferred gratification. You all know what that means. And planning ahead and saving and doing all the good things. Okay. There are fabulous reasons, wonderful reasons, compelling reasons for older folks to plan for their estate. Okay. But if you look at it in the grand scheme of things, metaphysically, right? If you take the broad view, right? Who suffers if you screw up your estate plan if you're older? The answer is you do. And guess what? Your spouse could have done something about it. It's on her too, or him too. Okay? It's on both of you. All right? You screwed it up for yourself. I feel sorry for you. I do. I think it's tragic. Okay? But at the same time, you got what you deserved, right? I mean, it's your own freaking fault, right? Especially if you've been to one of our workshops. We told you what was going to happen, what could happen, what might happen. You know, we highlighted the difference between the traditional, customary, et cetera, routine estate planning and what we're talking about here. Okay, we did that. You rejected it. Fine. Your decision. You will suffer the consequences. First and foremost, that's you. That's most people. Now, what is truly heartbreaking and absolutely horrible is what happens when both parents die and leaving minor children. The first big mistake everybody makes is they think divide it equally. You don't divide it equally. Equal is not fair. Fair is not equal, okay, when it comes to minor children. Because number one, they have different ages. They're not all the same age. You ever notice that? They don't have the same needs. They don't have the same requirements. They don't have the same abilities. There's nothing about your kids that's the same other than shared parentage, we hope. Okay? They're very different. But just age. Just take age, you know? And you don't treat your kids equally now. You don't. I mean, if one of them breaks their arm, you don't say, oh, a $300 deductible at the emergency room. Here you go, kids. It's $300 for each of you, or even worse, braces. Oh my God! You know, Clarabel needs orthodontia. Here you go, Jimmy. Here's $5,000. You know, we don't have to straighten your teeth. You know, do you see how absurd that is? Oh, I'm sorry, football player son. You only get 1,800 calories a day because your ballerina sister. For all I know, ballerinas have huge caloric intake. I don't know. You know, your anorexic watercolor sister has got 1,800. So you only get, it'd be equal. But where's the fairness in it? You see what I'm saying? All right, your bookworm sister. Forget about the anorexia. That's not funny. That is not funny. Anyway, long story short, kids are not equal. Fair is not equal. Equal is not fair. All right? And yet you pretend that it is. Hey, if mom and dad are dead, right, then everybody gets an equal share. The one who's 2 years into their career, right, gets the same 2 years into their career. They graduated college. The family was there to support them. They get the same money that the entering freshman gets. What? They get the same money that the one who's entering high school gets. What? How did that become fair? It's not fair. So here's what we do. Here's what we do. We take the IRA money, the retirement plan assets, IRA, 401k, 403b, all those money. We do divide those equally, and we divide them equally because that's how you maximize the tax benefit for each one of the kids. But then what we do, so that's the IRA type money, not life insurance, not the house. Everything else goes into the pot. So we divide the pie. IRA is the pie. Divide that equally. Everyone gets an equal slice. But everything else gets held back, all right? Everything else goes into the common trust, the common pot. And that gets dished out to each kid as they need it. Maybe it's grandma who does it. Maybe it's grandpa. Maybe it's older brother. Maybe it's trusted friend. Maybe it's a bank. I don't know. Somebody's got the ladle there and ladles out to the different children what they need, right? What they need, approximating what you would have done. We even write this into the document, approximating what you would have done if you were still there, right? So you got one kid who's on the travel team. Okay, we pay for that. Well, we don't give the same money to the one who, you know, who's not interested in sports, right? Some, you know, different people have different needs, and sometimes the older ones have greater needs than the younger ones. There's no absolute rule on this stuff. It's just you play it as it lays, right? You deal with the future as you deal with the future. Until, see, what so often happens is the youngest one is supposed to get by on a fraction of what supported the other kids. So let's hold it all together to the extent that we can. So that all the family resources are there to get all the chicks out of the nest. And once they're all out there flying on their own, I say age 25, then you divvy up whatever's left, equal division of whatever's left. Okay. But you don't make the mistake that you, which everybody does make, of treating them all equal from the very start. And then there's a way that we do that too. We'll talk about that in the last segment. You've been listening to the David Carrier Show. I'm David Carrier, your family's personal attorney.
6: 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I'll never smoke weed with Willie.
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0: Welcome back to the David Carrier Show. I'm David Carrier, your family's personal attorney. 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
15: Hi. Thank you very much. I've always listened to you.
0: You betcha.
15: Enjoy it. I have a question. I have a adult daughter, and I'm 78, mm-hmm. and she's concerned about inheriting assets if you have to pay taxes on them. I have house equity.
0: Oh, yes, yes. It'd be horrible paying those taxes. Make me your beneficiary, and I won't worry about it. Promise.
15: Okay.
0: How's that for a good deal? You know, nobody ever takes me up on my offers like that.
15: So
0: well, Gail, what do you have? I mean, you have a house, I guess, right?
15: Yeah, I have some equity in it. I still owe on it. I have assets like IRAs and Roth and some cash, and then I have them in a beneficiary signed up for the banks. And I don't know if I said I'm 78.
0: You're killing me with that, you know. You're killing me with that, with the beneficiary stuff. Oh, my God. Terrible. I thought you said you listened to the show.
15: Yeah, I did. I never caught that.
0: Rejecting the wisdom, though. Okay, well, here's the deal. Let's talk about it. You've got $15 million. Is your husband still alive or no?
15: No. I'm single.
0: Okay, well, you can pass $15 million on at death. Your estate tax is at $15 million. So do we have to worry about the estate tax, the federal estate tax?
15: Yeah.
0: Do you have to worry? I'm asking.
15: Oh, yeah, I don't want to.
0: Well, the limit is $15 million. You don't have to worry until you've got $15 million.
15: Oh, okay. Wow. All right. And
0: so do you have to worry about the federal estate tax?
15: No.
0: No, that's correct. That's what I thought the answer would be. Okay, good, good. We don't have to worry about the federal estate tax. Oh, but what about the Michigan inheritance tax?
15: Yeah.
0: What about it, huh? The Michigan inheritance. Ooh, the Michigan inheritance tax. Okay, when I was young, I am still a Catholic, still go every Sunday, which I'll go on as soon as the show is over. But here's the deal. I learned Latin just in time for them to say, altar boys don't need to learn Latin anymore. Oh, frustration. You know what was an equal frustration? Was getting kicked out of the big law firm in 1990, setting up my own estate planning, law firm, right, in 1990. Well, I was 89 when I got kicked out. Anyway, the point is, I learned the Michigan inheritance law and how to do an inheritance tax return. Guess what they did in 1992?
15: What?
0: They repealed it. We haven't had an inheritance tax in 28 years, 30 years, however long it's been. Since 1982, we have not had an inheritance tax.
15: Okay?
0: So your daughter, it's good stuff. So your daughter doesn't have to worry about federal death tax or state death tax, inheritance or estate tax. Now, your house, right? She will be treated as if she paid fair market value for that house on your date of death. What that means is if you paid $50,000 for it and it's worth $100,000, forget about the mortgage, and it's worth $100,000 when you die, and she sells it for $100,000, how much gain, how much profit will she have on that house? Correct, Gail. The answer is zero. No gain, no profit, no tax.
15: Right, right.
0: Oh, wait a second. What about the fact that you bought Apple when it was $7 a share and now it's worth God knows how much? What about that? Well, she's treated as if she paid market value for that also. No tax.
15: Okay.
0: Feeling better yet? Okay, we got the Roth IRA. The Roth IRA. Okay. Well, what's the deal with the Roth? No tax. Yay. We've got the traditional IRA. Now, that's a different story. Different story with the traditional IRA. With the traditional IRA, she has to pay the tax as the money comes out. Now, here's the problem that we've got with youngins and inherited IRAs. There's really two problems. One is, to you, to Gail, your IRA is Fort Knox. It's the piggy bank that you've been putting pennies into. It's a Ming vase full of diamonds. Oh, that's the special money. Right? Blood, sweat, and tears money. Right. You'll never spend that money if you can possibly help it. You hate the fact that the government makes you take any money out and pay the tax. You hate that. Okay? That's you. But listen, before you reach room temperature, before, you know, after your heart stops and before you reach room temperature, your kid who views your IRA as a pinata will be swinging at it. Woo, give me the money. Okay? Which means that, they'll take it as a lump sum, which means they'll pay the maximum tax on that, which could be as high as in Michigan, 42%, New York, California, you're talking over 50%, you know, just straight up income tax. Now, what your kid could do, what's possible for them to do, is to stretch it out over 10 years, which means that they'll be paying at a lower income tax rate, but they have to wait. And kids don't like to wait, okay? They want it now.
15: Right.
0: So that's a problem. Here's the other problem. The IRA money is not protected for the kid. So if your kid is in debt, right, and got creditors, they can seize the IRA. If they have a judgment against her, they can just go and take the IRA money, which means that the IRA is gone, but the kid still owes the income tax on the money they don't have anymore. All right. So that's a problem with traditional IRA. All right. That's why you come to your friend David, who's going to put that stuff in a trust, which doesn't give up any tax benefit, but protects it for your kid. So your kid can't wind up with a tax bill and no money when it comes to the IRA.
15: Terrible. Oh, wow. Okay.
0: Is it complex? It is a little complicated, you know. Well, that's why I have a radio show for 20 years. But, I mean, that's why we do what we do, right? Because at the end of the day, what you have conserved, preserved, et cetera, earned, conserved and preserved for your daughter, she's going to get every penny of it.
15: Right.
0: Except for my exorbitant fees, but, you know, whatever. You know, you wanna play, you got to pay. Yeah, that's the deal.
15: Right.
0: But seriously, when this is set up correctly, right, that money goes into a trust that no one can take away from your kid, right? Not Medicaid, not ex-husband, not nobody, right? And the kid has complete control over it. It's complete control and complete protection at the same time. Now, you only get that. You only get that, you know, perfecta there. You only get both of those when you're inheriting property if it's done right. And most people just blow it off. They don't make the use of the, you know, death is a planning opportunity. And most people take no advantage of that. And, you know, the consequences are not good for the middle class, in my opinion.
15: Right.
0: Okay.
15: Yeah.
0: So the good news is, the music means I need to get out. But, okay. But Gail, thanks for calling. Come to one of the workshops. You benefit from it, I promise you. You've been listening to The David Carrier Show. I'm David Carrier, your family's personal attorney.

0: 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So when making decisions that affect your family, your property, or yourself, the best advice is to seek good advice, specific to your unique needs. If you missed any of today's show or would like additional information about...
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5: Still rough. I'm Paul Stevens, Fox News. A strengthening nor'easter still charging up the East Coast, leaving one man dead in Brooklyn, New York, and a swimmer missing off New York's Long Island, and more than 70,000 customers without power in the Northeast.
6: This is not a hurricane, but it sure does feel like one. So some of those reports this morning, we're seeing 81 mile per hour wind gusts at Montauk, at JFK, 56 miles per hour. And here on Long Beach, it's really touch and go. So we do see that wind pick up a little bit. Times, and then at other times it dies down like we're seeing right now, and that's really the nature of this storm. We know this nor'easter, it does move a lot different than your traditional tropical system and the way it spins. So at times you'll see those bands move through, bringing that heavy rain and high wind like we're seeing right now, and then at times it does get a little bit more normal and a little more calm. So that's why at this time officials are still telling people to stay off the roads and stay inside.
5: 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In Ocean City, New Jersey, Fox Weather's Katie Byrne.
7: People who live here in Ocean City say this is the worst flooding they've experienced since Sandy. That rain is coming down really heavy once again. That's because the storm is actually swinging back towards the Jersey shore. So we're expected to be the final bullseye. It was hard to place during the forecast, but now it's looking like the Jersey shore is it for the worst impacts. We have streets submerged in water, row after row. Dozens of streets have been underwater since yesterday. It has receded a little bit, but this morning's high tide is really our last big shot at significant additional flooding. We have some roads still closed here in Ocean City as forecasters expect us to get this heavy rain on and off throughout the afternoon. Crews yesterday in Ocean City were busy sending high water trucks, multiple of them, to go rescue people who were stuck.
5: And coastal flooding will also continue to impact the greater New York City area from this storm. 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
5: At least 27 people are reported dead after two mass shootings in South Africa just hours apart. Police say eight gunmen armed with AK-47s and pistols killed 17 people at a bar near Johannesburg on Saturday night. About 4 hours later, gunmen killed 10 more people at a store near Cape Town. No arrests have been made. The attacks coming just days after another mass shooting killed 11 people near Durban. A major security incident unfolding at a United Kingdom air base about 95 miles west of London.
11: Multiple homes are being evacuated near a Royal Air Force base in southwest England. This after several men were arrested on suspected explosives offenses. The Army's bomb disposal team is examining a number of vehicles in the area. Police believe the incident is contained. U.S. forces have used the air base for strictly limited strikes during the war with Iran. Officials confirm security measures there have been significantly increased in recent days.
5: And that's Fox's Chanley Painter, a UK government spokesperson, saying the Prime Minister is being updated on the ongoing situation. Happening tomorrow, the U.S. Senate is set for a final vote on a bipartisan bill that would reshape college sports. The Protect College Sports Act would establish national standards for name, image, and likeness rules and cap agent fees at 5%. It would also set new limits on athlete transfers, eligibility, and restrict coaches from leaving mid-season for another collegiate program. If it passes, though, it would still need approval in the House before reaching the desk of President Trump. And thousands of Americans gathering in New York City today, despite the weather, for the 25th annual Tunnel to Towers 5K run and walk. The event retraces the final footsteps of FDNY firefighter Stephen Siller, who ran through the Brooklyn Battery Tunnel carrying 60 pounds of gear on September 11th of 2001. He died at the World Trade Center. I'm Paul Stevens. This is Fox News.
12: Plenty of sunshine today, beautiful fall weather with highs in the lower 70s. Tonight we'll see our temperatures slip into the upper 40s under clear skies. More sunshine on Monday with a high temperature in the lower 70s. It becomes just a touch warmer on Tuesday. Highs will climb into the mid-70s with increasing clouds. A possibility of showers and storms returning on Wednesday with a cold front. Temperatures fall off into the 60s, closing in on next weekend. Tracking Southwest Michigan's weather, I'm Storm Team 8 meteorologist Scott Larson.
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2: Peter Greenberg back with you as Peter Greenberg Worldwide continues. If you're just joining us, I hope you're having a great weekend wherever you happen to be. Let me tell you where we happen to be. Get out those maps, boys and girls. 40 degrees, 43 minutes north. 73 degrees, 12 minutes west. We're coming to you from a place that has an Indian name, Ronkonkoma, New York, otherwise known as the headquarters of MacArthur Airport, otherwise known as Islip Airport, right out here in Long Island, New York. And of course, you can always reach me. You know the drill. Just email me, peter@petergreenberg.com with your name, phone number. Don't forget the phone number, question or problem, we will solve it right here on the air. You know, we've been talking and reporting the last couple of weeks on all the new routes the airlines are announcing. Unprecedented number in such a short period of time, many of them kicking in starting in 2027. Some of them even maybe from Islip Airport. But the bottom line is, what are the trends? Where are people booking ahead? Are they even booking ahead? Especially when we have midterm elections, an uncertain economy, the war in Iran and gas prices, nothing like that to combine. But joining me now, the manager for Brand G Vacations, who has his finger on that pulse, Mike Mumford. Mike, welcome.
3: Thank you. It's great to be here.
2: So, you know, when we talk about all the new destinations, we're seeing airlines like United flying to Okinawa or Delta flying to Malta or Eastern Europe and with nonstop flights to Croatia from the U.S. Normally, you know, you have to change planes in London or other intermediate airports. We're seeing a lot of nonstop flights now to secondary cities. I'm assuming that's changing a lot about how you're able to offer your tours.
3: It absolutely is. The connectivity from North America to Europe, to Asia, to Africa is getting better and better each year. And it's making it far more accessible for our guests who want those unique experiences, but don't want to have six flights to get there.
2: Exactly. And of course, that makes it a little bit easier when you can do this. And with, you know, first of all, it makes it easier for your bags. They'll actually make you arrive. But, you know, we always tell people, you know, if you're taking a cruise, arrive the day before. If you're taking a tour, arrive the day before, because we build into the almost inevitable delays you're going to get stopping at an intermediate airport and what can happen with a delayed flight that then creates a cancellation. But forgetting all that, let's talk about what's coming up in 27 as hot destinations. We know in 26, Japan was hot. We know in 26, Portugal was hot. We know in 26, you know, we are seeing certain countries in Africa being hot. What are you seeing for 27?
3: Well, Japan continues to be hot for 2027. We've also seen increased demand for Southeast Asia, Vietnam and Cambodia, and the Mekong River. We're seeing increased demand for Africa. In fact, demand for tours across the continent of Africa far exceed the supply of luxury properties. And so it's a great problem to have for the operators in Africa, and makes it a really unique experience for those who are able to go there.
2: Well, let's dig a little deeper on that, because there are 54 separate countries in Africa. So which ones are the hot countries then?
3: Absolutely. The hot countries are those that have the safari experience, and that could be South Africa with Kruger National Park. It could be Rwanda with gorilla trekking. It's really the southern part of Africa that we're seeing the most demand in. And again, airline connectivity probably leads to the higher demand. So the parts of Africa that are easier to get to have the higher demand for travel right now, even though there's an interest in some of the other countries such as Botswana, Tanzania, and then even off the coast, Madagascar, we're seeing increased demand for.
2: You know, it's interesting because there's a term in aviation called open skies, and Africa hasn't figured that one out yet. For example, if I'm in Botswana and I want to go to Nairobi, I basically have to fly to London in the opposite direction overnight and go back. They haven't figured out how to fly from Botswana to Kenya. They haven't figured out how to fly from Johannesburg to Morocco. And that really creates a barrier, especially for travelers who want to do more than one destination on a trip.
3: That's exactly right. And for that reason, we curated a unique tour of Africa that covers five iconic destinations and is connected by private jet between those destinations.
2: So now you're throwing the wrench into the monkey. I mean, You've thrown the wrench into the monkey? How did I come up with that saying? Let's just call it a monkey wrench. Well, if you have a private jet, you don't have to worry about any connections.
3: No, and that's why we decided to offer that. It was for the reason you mentioned. Africa is not well connected. There aren't open skies. And so with a private jet, it allows us to go from Tanzania to Madagascar to Victoria Falls to Namibia and then to Rwanda. And then on the ground, they've got great properties in each of those locations and great experiences that are each unique and diverse. And you take away the pain of lost luggage, long airport lines, because it's really just a group of 50 travelers experiencing Africa in the best way possible.
2: And, you know, and you're lucky to be able to do that, because having driven across Africa, because I couldn't fly, that's not much fun either. Unless you have a lot of extra time on your hands, which most people don't. I mean, if you take a look at the coastal countries, Namibia, for example, where, you know, it's beautiful. It's unbelievable. It's sparsely populated, which means it's not overdeveloped. How do you get there? You know, you got to take at least one or two stops to get there. We just finished a one-hour special that'll be airing later this year on the Kingdom of Lesotho. And most people don't even know there's a kingdom called Lesotho in Africa. It's one of three. There's, of course, Morocco, and then there's the former Swaziland known as Eswatini. But both Eswatini and Lesotho are located where? Inside South Africa. It's not easy to get to. So it's a little bit more difficult to blaze new trails, but you're also doing stuff this year to another place that I think is going to be very hot in 27. That's Korea.
3: That's right. Korea has been just increasingly popular, and many of our travelers, we've been doing Japan for a long time. Many of our travelers planned independent stops in South Korea, and the feedback that they came back with was

0: later on to figure out what's really going to be happening in 27, because it's all dependent, of course, on the cost of travel, fuel prices, the war in Iran, an uncertain economy, not to mention the midterm elections. But if the airlines announcing new routes are any indication, they're expecting travel to be as resilient as it's always been and bounce back big in 27. Mike Mumford, the director of Grand G Vacations. Hey, thanks for joining us, man.
1: Thank you.
0: And when we come back, we don't have to jump very hard or make a flight connection because we're already at the airport in Islip. We're going to come back and talk about wine on Long Island. A couple of surprises for you there. Back with more right after this.
2: Your flight might be late, but we're right on time. Peter Greenberg Worldwide will be right back.
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1: Peter Greenberg back with you from Islip Airport, MacArthur Field, right here in Long Island, New York. 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And that's how you get to me, and that's how I get to our next caller. And that's Dorothy out there in Arlington Heights, Illinois. Hello. Hello, Dorothy.
2: Hi. Good morning. How are you?
1: I'm just fine. How can I help you?
2: Okay. I have an issue. My husband and I, we have booked a trip on the Danube River via Viking River Tours. And we have learned that in many areas where this boat is going to be sailing, it is too low, and we have found out that they are like busing people from location to location. And it's like, we don't want to do that. I mean, we booked a river trip, and so we're trying to find out our options. I've called them a few times, and they won't commit to anything, and our trip is in 3 weeks.
1: Okay.
2: What are our rights?
1: Okay, well, first of all, let's talk about the situation itself. And what you're talking about has been happening a lot because the water levels, not just on the Danube, but many other rivers in Europe have been very, very low and to the point where they're not navigable because the ships wouldn't be able to do it. They'd run aground.
2: Right.
1: And in certain parts of the river, by the way, this happened to me last year on a river cruise where we had to stop in one location. They got us off the boat, transferred us by bus only 4 miles to a sister ship. And we got on there and everything was fine. It was just that 1 4-mile stretch. However, I got to give you the however part. The situation is much bigger than that this year. Now, having said that, the water levels were very low in June, July, and August. My understanding is that the water levels have started to return to acceptable heights because you're going in a couple of weeks in October. So now, having said that, again, no guarantees, right? And you don't want to be in a bus. I hear you. Did you book this trip through a travel agent?
2: No, we booked it directly with Viking.
1: Okay. So the advocate for you on this is you, not a travel agent.
2: I know.
1: Uh-huh. Okay. So listen, in any cruise ship contract, whether it's an ocean cruise or a river cruise, if you read the fine print, they reserve the right to substitute ports to be able to continue the itinerary. And substituting ports applies in this case as well. So it's not a question of whether they're going to commit to it because it's like asking if it's going to rain tomorrow. We don't know, right? But the problem is they are within their rights on the contract that you signed and everybody signed when they issued the ticket to quote-unquote substitute ports and bus you from different locations. However, there's common sense here as well. If they have to bus you to every location, then they haven't delivered on the contract. And we don't know the answer to that yet. So now you asked what your options are. Here are your options. Roll the dice and be prepared for a short bus trip. Roll the dice and be prepared for a longer bus trip or a series of bus trips or reschedule the cruise. Now, I haven't read your contract. And there is a right to reschedule, but I'm sure there's a cutoff date. So that's what you should call him and ask him. What you need to ask him is not what the river level is going to be, because that can change by the hour. What you need to do is call and ask them, if I want to rebook for next year, is there a penalty involved and where can I go? And then you have options. Okay?
2: But
1: the fact is the river levels have been low. That's not arguable. That's a fact. And you are rolling the dice. I hope I gave you at least a little bit of a choice.
2: Okay. Yes. You have. I will call them again and bring up. I did ask for options. What will our options be?
1: They won't give you your options until the options have to kick in. What you need to do is say this: based on the water conditions today, if I want to rebook the cruise for next year, will you do that? And when you make that call, make sure you get the first and the last name and the job title of the person you're talking to. And if they agree to do it, then you send them, get their email address, and send them a confirming email which confirms the conversation you just had, or you have no standing. Okay?
2: Okay. Excellent. Okay.
1: All right,
2: Dorothy. I will do that.
1: Let me know what happens.
2: Okay, wonderful. Thank you so much.
1: Anytime. Thanks, Dorothy.
2: All right. Bye now.
1: The issue that Dorothy is having is not an unusual one. It happens with cruise ships, not just river cruises. And you have to come to grips with what constitutes the completion of an itinerary. Now, in the event of serious weather or mechanical difficulties where the safety of the passengers and the crew is at stake, the cruise line does reserve the right to substitute ports and in those cases bypass certain ports, right? If the water's too rough, they're not going. Or if the facilities themselves are somehow damaged and they can't get in, they're not going. And you have to be able to roll with that. However, if you're on a seven-day cruise and 5 days of it are spent at sea because they can't go anywhere, then they haven't delivered on the contract because they promised you five or four different ports. That's where you need to have a conversation with someone who will give you the answers you need. And then you need, as I just suggested to Dorothy, to confirm that conversation in writing as an email so that you delineate everything you agreed upon that they agreed upon too. Other than that, understand the limits of the contract you just signed. And we'll be back with more from Islip, Long Island and MacArthur Airport, one of my favorites, as Peter Greenberg Worldwide returns with no contract right after this.
0: Your flight might be late, but we're right on time. Peter Greenberg Worldwide will be right back.
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12: 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Whether you are a Christian or not, we invite you to join us as God's love is a gift for everyone. May God bless our time together.

Thank you for joining us for another conversation of faith. What do you feel is fair in your life? And what isn't? And what are we supposed to do when life just doesn't seem fair?

One of the ways that Jesus taught and shared God's love was by telling stories. There was no end to his stories. In Matthew chapter 21, he told a story about a family that lived on a tremendously productive vineyard. Two sons inherited that family business. They were ready to take it over. They had learned how everything worked. Their father had been patient with them. But when he figured they were old enough, he said, "It's your moment now in the sun." So one morning at the breakfast table, he sat down with them after they ate and he said, "Today, everything's going to change. Today, I want you to start managing the vineyard. You're ready. You can do it. I'm getting older. I'm worn out. I want to spend more time with your mom. The two of you now need to take my workload and make it yours. It's your business. You are ready." The two boys looked at their father, and the first one said, "Sorry, Dad. I'd rather go play with my friends. I've got other stuff I want to do. I don't want to work for you. I don't want to work on a vineyard." A couple hours later, he changed his mind and started working and carried out his duties as a faithful son. The second young man said, "Sure, Dad, I'm ready. I'll work." He headed out to the vineyard, but after an hour or so, he changed his mind and said, "I'm not going to do this. Dad can do it." So Jesus asked, which of these two sons, the one who said no and then wound up doing it, or the one who said yes and didn't do it, which of them treated their father fairly? Which of the two did as asked? The one who said no, or the son who lied? You know, in a sense, we could make a good case for saying both had treated Dad unfairly, just in different ways. The first son was disrespectful and selfish, even though he later changed his mind. The second one lied to his father's face. And yet, each of them had a chance during that day to repent. One came to his senses. The other one walked away. Now, the reality is that the father had treated both of his sons more than fairly. And he allowed the one who had been disrespectful a second chance. We call that grace. Now, think about that story. And think about the news you've been talking about and reading about and what your life is like. And think about these questions. Is it fair that some countries always struggle with famine and drought? Well, we live in a country that has so much food, we don't feel guilty wasting what others would kill for. Is it fair that so many live with no health care
And yet we complain because the best healthcare in the world has a price. You know, we could keep asking questions like that forever. What do you feel is fair and what is not? And what are we supposed to do when life just doesn't seem fair?

I remember having a conversation once with a family whose life just seemed to be falling apart. They had endured a difficult tragedy in their family. And they were just coming to terms with that. Things were settling down, and then there was another even worse tragedy. And then another. For understandable reasons, they asked, what have we done wrong? Why is God allowing so much pain in our lives? What they really wanted to say is, God, why don't you stop? We've had enough of what we don't deserve. We get it. We've all had similar moments and similar reactions when life just doesn't seem fair. But let's ask another question. When life is full of blessing and health, when we can afford to pay all our bills, when our jobs are just wonderful, and our family doesn't have any illness or difficult issues, do we ever stop and say, God, why are you being so good to me? Why don't you stop blessing me? I have too much. Don't give me any more. You see the issue, don't you? We like to complain when things are not as we like. And when they are, we take them for granted. We love the word unfair, which is just another definition of sin. And the human condition is full of that. There's no one who has not lived with what is unfair, no matter what you think. But it really doesn't matter, does it? What is fair? What is foul? What is good? What is bad? What is deserved? What is not deserved? It's all a matter of perspective. How do we accommodate so much unfairness or so much undeserved fairness? Someone could say, who died and made us kings? Why do we all think we are so special? Or have we forgotten that our real king, God in the flesh, died to give us life and allow us to live as his children, following the example of his servant love for us? Was it fair for him to go through what he did for you and me? You know, in baseball, there are white lines that are painted on the field. One goes from home plate to right field, one goes from home plate to left field. And those white lines differentiate between what is fair or what is foul, what is good and what isn't. When a ball lands, we know whether that ball is fair or foul. Or for our sake, with what we're talking about, what is fair and what is unfair. And now instant replays
even allow for a second chance to get a call right. It's kind of like grace. Unfair means simply not fair. And anything unfair seems foul to us, right? And when something is the way we want it, we say, well, that's fair. That's good. That's what I deserve. So think about your life. What is deserved and what is not? What is fair and what is foul?

You know, if you start wrestling with questions like that, we really see the issue. We see the problem. Fairness is a matter of perspective. What is fair to one might be unfair to another, and vice versa. So how then should we live? There was an Old Testament prophet named Ezekiel, and his work as a prophet was during a time when the people of Israel were complaining about how unfair their lives were, how God had let them down, how God wasn't giving them what they deserved. And through the words of Ezekiel, God asked them, well, have you ever considered that maybe you are being unfair to me? God had blessed them so richly. He led them out of Egypt. He gave them a land of their own, a land of fertile fields and fat flocks, of water and trees and grapevines and figs. But they felt they were entitled to that. They were enjoying their prosperity. They didn't have time for God. They were getting fat and lazy. They didn't want to serve God. They just demanded that God serve them. And they wanted to complain every time a cloud came into their lives. But they didn't have time to thank God for every blessing and gift that probably wasn't deserved. That was Ezekiel's message to them. In the New Testament, there's a letter to the Philippians written by Paul. It deals with the same themes, the same issues. And in one part of that letter, Paul said, rather than argue and discuss what is unfair or fair according to what you think, according to the world's standards, spend more time looking not at yourselves, but to the interests of those around you. Adopt the same perspective that God has for you. Let you have the same mind as Jesus. Now, in Christ, we are called to a new perspective. It has nothing to do with fair or unfair, but simply in sharing the love of God. Think about Jesus' ministry. Rather than seeking what was fair and deserved for himself, Jesus surrendered everything. He became like a servant to sinful, dying people, for no other reason than love. He welcomed the outcasts. He rubbed shoulders with sinners. He washed feet and healed lepers when he deserved everyone to do all of that for him. And so in that letter to the Philippians, Paul said, rather than arguing about what is or isn't fair, learn something from Jesus' love for you. Empty your fears, your worries, your bragging, and your successes, and learn to serve each other. You know, we've been surrounded with all the attempts in our culture
to try and make everything fair. Some say that anyone who's been related to a slave should be given money. How does that change what happened? The terrible thing that happened. Or we say, well, if someone does something bad and they're doing it in a hateful way, you know, if you murder someone but it's because of hate, your punishment should be twice as great. As if that will change what happened to that person. Some people insist on changing the language of Scripture so translations don't offend anyone in our culture. Of course, it's only fair to tax people who make more than I do, or ignore forgiving those who really don't deserve it. All of us can find something unfair in life and suggest how it could be made fair. And yet, is it ever possible for life to be fair for all?

You know, we're so obsessed with what is fair and unfair. But let's try this. How could any of us complain about what is unfair unless we first begin with a baby in a manger and a Savior on a cross? Is there anything more unfair than that, for God to have to humble himself in that way, for us to understand his love? Grace is what is unfair. Easter is unfair. Baptism is unfair. God's love is unfair. But what good deals they are. What a wonderful thing that God has treated himself so unfairly for you and I, so that we who are so concerned about fairness will learn that life isn't about fairness, but about grace, in which God offers himself no matter what life throws our way. Because of God's love, the most unfair thing of all that we call death has been conquered. It's been erased. And what is amazing is that sinful people, God now calls to be his lights in a broken world. Isn't the gospel full of irony? So next time you are tempted, next time I'm tempted to start complaining about what's unfair, maybe we should look instead at the cross and a tomb. You know, there's only one thing that is perfectly unfair, and that is the love of God. And what good news that is to us. Despite any other news or facts or understandings or misunderstandings about life, what can compare to the unfairness of God loving us? Now, don't think this means we just simply roll over and play dead no matter what's going on around us. That's not the message. The message is the tomb is empty, the dead have been raised, and now life needs to begin in a new way. We are called, no matter what, to celebrate that relationship with God and share his love with those around us, just as he has shared it with you and me. It's all about a change in perspective, a new energy to empower our living. The reality is, life is never going to be completely fair. But the good news is that God always surrounds us with his love, gives us second chances, and calls us, despite our selfishness, to go and work for him each and every day. No matter what, is there any news any better than that?

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3: It's time to get a flu shot. This is Weekend Focus. It is indeed almost flu season in Michigan and around the nation. 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
4: We're getting very close. Typically, it starts in October and then goes all the way until May. There's a couple peaks throughout the winter time, but we're getting close.
3: Workman was asked why people need to get the vaccine now.
4: It protects you. It's really the best defense against influenza and also getting severely ill from influenza, especially those who are pregnant or who may have some other health conditions. It's really the best line of defense.
5: So who should get this flu vaccine?
4: Really anybody 6 months of age and older, especially those, like I had mentioned, with really chronic health conditions and pregnancy, but really everyone, because the more they get vaccinated, the better our community is protected.
3: He was also asked about people who are growing reluctant to getting a flu vaccine, or for that matter, any vaccine.
4: Yeah, some people have concerns that they've gotten the flu from the flu vaccine, but really that's not possible. The flu vaccine is an inactivated part of the flu virus, so you really can't get the flu from the flu vaccine. Oftentimes people just have not gotten it soon enough, it was due to some other illness. So really there should be no concern for getting the flu vaccination, and everybody should consider it.
3: Workman says Bronson has plenty of options for people to get their flu vaccine.
4: Yeah, for sure. You can get it if you're a Bronson primary care participant, patient, you can get it within your clinic. You can actually schedule a visit or get it during your regular appointment. We have curbside flu clinics throughout the region, all the way from the west side of the state all the way to Battle Creek area. And if you'd like to get that schedule, you can call our Bronson Central Scheduling Department at 269-341-8700 or our Bronson Care Advisors at 269-341-7788, or we actually have a Bronson flu page that you can go and schedule online as well for those curbside clinics. So there really is a plethora of opportunities for you to get these vaccines.
3: He says the sooner someone can get the vaccine, the better their health will be.
4: Really, you want to get it before Halloween. That's kind of okay. My timing. But even if you're late after Halloween, go ahead and get it. It takes about 2 weeks to get full effectiveness from the vaccine, so you want to keep that in mind. But starting, now, I would anytime now.
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0: 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Texas Corners Bible Church is located on 8th Street in Texas Corners, 1/4 mile north of Center Street. At the end of today's program, please stay tuned for information on church services, printed material, and tapes.
1: You'd open your Bibles, please, to Genesis 39. We'll be looking at the 39th chapter today, along with the entire 40th chapter. Joseph had a really good job. It was probably one of the first times in his life when things started to go right for him. But in a process of time, he got fired. There was no logical reason for it. He hadn't done anything wrong. In fact, he was good at his job. Everything he was touching was turning to gold, but Potiphar's wife had her eyes on Joseph, and as a result, she made up a lie about him, and not only did he get fired, he got sent to prison. He had been a good worker. He had been a productive worker. He had been the most loyal employee that company had ever known. He wouldn't touch Potiphar's wife. And he got shafted. And in the process of all of that, he learned an important lesson. It's one we need to learn. The only one we can count on in this world is God. There is within the pages of the Bible and within the pages of history a very unusual phenomenon about great servants of God. In one way or another, they've all had to go through great hardship. Before God highly honors someone, they suffer, they get misunderstood, they get mistreated. You can track that with every one of God's best servants. They've all been shafted. They've all been treated worse than most dogs. It happened to Jacob when he ended up working for Laban, being tricked by him. It happened to Joseph when he ended up being sold by his brothers and a slave and then falsely accused, fired from his job, and sent to jail. It happened to Moses, who wound up in a wilderness tending sheep for many years. It happened to David, who spent many of his days of his life fleeing from somebody who wanted to kill him. It happened to Daniel, who was taken captive by the Babylonians. It happened to the Apostle Paul, who for many years spent years in jail. That happened to Peter. It also happened to John. There is this phenomenon that before God elevates someone, they've got to go through some difficulties. But if they stay faithful, if they do not waver, in the end, in the timing of God, they're promoted by the Lord. One of the most faithful servants of God that anyone will ever meet in the Bible is Joseph. This was a faithful man of God. He was hated, mistreated, misunderstood, falsely accused, punished. He did nothing wrong. He was a faithful man of God, but his faithfulness did not make him popular. When he told his brothers the truth of God, he was sold as a slave. When he refused to give in to sexual immorality with Potiphar's wife, he was fired from his job and thrown into jail. But what we see is, when a believer goes through those rough times, when a believer experiences those negative things, and that believer refuses to yield to things that are wrong, in the end, God will honor him. In the end, God is still with him and will eventually exalt him. There are some people who live by the philosophy, when you're in Rome, do as the Romans do. That's not the way Joseph lived his life. Joseph lived his philosophy with, I'll do what God wants me to do. I don't care where I live. You could put him in the fields watching sheep, put him in management watching Potiphar's mansion, or you could put him in a dungeon. His whole philosophy is, I'll do what God wants me to do. As a result, he eventually will be promoted. You see, God's promotions are earned by faithfulness, and faithfulness is demonstrated in times of trouble, in times of temptation, hardship, and adversity. When you say no to what's sinful and yes to what's righteous, you can be sure you're on the path of eventual blessing. God has promised he will always take care of his people. You can count on him. He's the only one you can count on. You can't count on the people you work for. And think for a moment of Joseph's situation. He's lost his family. He's lost his homeland. He's lost his job. He's lost his reputation. He's chained up in a dungeon. And I want you to visualize this. We're not talking here about a nice, airy, well-lit prison. We're not talking here about an institution in Michigan where guards kind of see that things are kept humane. He's in a dirty, miserable, damp, dark dungeon. No good airflow, not a lot of light, no privacy. He's living in filth. And all of this happens to him because he's faithful to God. And perhaps you're here today and you're going through a dungeon type of experience in your life. You don't understand what's going on, what's gone wrong. You don't understand why you're being hit. You don't understand why certain people are lashing out against you. You stay faithful to the Lord. You can know this, God is watching you. And He's sovereign over everything in your world, and you stay faithful to Him, He will honor you. And if you're faithful to God, you don't have to fret the stuff. You don't have to fret the job loss. You don't have to fret the sickness or the setback. God has promised, I'm with you. I'll not forsake you. I'll see you through it. Oh, you may go through a time where things look pretty dark, but in the end, you'll win. That's the story of Joseph's life. Now, when you come to this text of Scripture, there are five amazing sovereign ways that God worked in Joseph's life that I want to show you. First of all, God's sovereign direction and presence was in Joseph's life, and it brought God's kindness. When the text says the Lord was with Joseph and extended kindness to him, that word kindness implies that God loved and favored Joseph and zealously desired to demonstrate his kindness to him. Now, don't miss that. The fact that Joseph stood for what was right, had said no to immoral temptation, even at great personal cost to himself, it moved the heart of God to love him at a very unique level, to the extent that he wanted to do great things for him. He wanted to demonstrate kind things to him. He wanted to exalt him. And when you find Joseph undergoing this, we don't find him complaining. We don't find Joseph ever compromising. What we understand is God was with him. Now, we need to understand this point. When we say no to sinful stuff, and then in the aftermath of it, start experiencing some negative kinds of things, do you know what that does to the heart of God? It moves God to want to do good things for you. When you stand up for what's right, and you set forth what's true, and then you take it on the chin because you just stood for what was right and true, it takes you to a new dimension of God wanting to be kind to you, of God wanting to demonstrate mercy to you. When you're being mistreated and hated by people because you love the Lord and you want to do what's right, there's nothing that thrills the heart of God more than that. And God is moved to do good things for people who stand for what's right and true. Which brings us to the second sovereign way that God's direction and presence was in Joseph's life. It brought the keeper's favor. Now, God turned the mind of this keeper of the jailer to favor Joseph to the extent that he put everything in Joseph's unlimited and unaccountable authority. In other words, God so moved in the mind of this chief jailer that he put everything in Joseph's charge and didn't even bother to check up on it. He knew that he was a very faithful man of God. He knew he could count on him. He knew of the man's integrity. And he didn't even bother to check up on him. As we said last time, four times in chapter 39, we read that the Lord was with Joseph. Twice, it is specifically stated that God caused those in charge of Joseph to recognize the fact that God was with him. So it's quite obvious that God wanted us and Joseph to realize that this promotion that you're getting, Joseph, has come via me. It's come via him turning the leaders' minds. And that, ladies and gentlemen, is what we need to remember. When we stay faithful to God, we put ourselves on a course of ultimately experiencing the blessings of God. We must remember that Potiphar and the chief jailer are godless Egyptians. These are not Christian men. These are not men who love the God of Abraham, Isaac, and Jacob. These were men who were known for their pagan religious belief system. And yet God turned the minds of these pagan leaders to see Joseph as one being blessed by him. And as a result, they promoted Joseph. And Joseph never wavered in his faithfulness to God. I received a call Friday night from a man who a few months ago got fired from his company. This man had been a loyal, faithful, productive man. He was faithful to God. He was faithful to his church. And one day, they just singled him out and decided he's the guy they're going to get rid of. He had just built a new home. The new home that he built was in a very elite neighborhood, which ultimately he had to get rid of the home. But he never wavered in his faithfulness to the Lord. He took somewhat of a menial job coming out of his high corporate world, and he took that job for about 6 months until one day somebody in another major city got wind that this guy was out here, and he got a call from a corporate leader who hired him and moved him to a whole new state and whole new business. Now he runs the entire staff. During that time, when he was going through those low moments, wondering if anybody even cared about him, he never wavered in his commitment to the Lord. And God kept providing and opening doors and ultimately has raised him up. Listen, this is going to be so foreign to what you're going to hear in this world, but the most lasting way to the top of any business, to the top of any occupation, is faithfulness to God. Now, what most people think is the quickest way to get to the top is be a backslapping, political maneuvering type of person that will just go along with what everybody else is saying and doing. That isn't the ultimate way to get to the top. If you want to get to the top, you put faithfulness to the Lord at the high priority. Now, you can con people, but you can't manipulate God. And if you want God to raise you up, then you be faithful to Him. That's what happened to Joseph. Which brings us to the third sovereign way that God was directing in Joseph's life. He brought key leaders into jail. Now, you have two very important officers of Pharaoh's court who were sent to jail. You've got this chief cupbearer and this chief baker. The chief cupbearer was responsible for handling the wines and the drinks which were served to the king. And the chief baker was responsible for overseeing the various breads and pastries and cakes that were served to the king. Both the cupbearer and the baker had offended Pharaoh. And that particular Hebrew word offend means that in some way, both of these guys had missed the mark of Pharaoh's expectations. They had done something that really had angered him. And in his wrath, he sent them to the same dungeon where Joseph was imprisoned. And at this same location now, you have Pharaoh's bodyguard, the chief cupbearer, the chief baker. And you have Joseph also there. Do you think that's a coincidence? That all of these guys are congregating in this dungeon. None of this is a coincidence. You see, because of the faithfulness of Joseph, God is doing kind things for Joseph. He doesn't know it yet. But he's moving these people into this position because ultimately, down the road, he's going to use this as bringing Joseph to great promotion. Now, I believe that when you are faithful to God, God can bring all sorts of people into your world. You may not even understand why they're there. You purpose to be faithful to the Lord, and God can use some interesting people to get you to where He wants you to be. Some of those people that He brings across your path may be in trouble. Some of those people that He may bring across your path may be the furthest thing from what you'd call a Christian. I mean, these guys certainly are not Christians. They may be lost, but I can tell you this. God's still sovereign in people who are crossing your path, even when you're going through difficulties. And if you will stay faithful, and if you will keep witnessing, and you will keep ministering to these people, in God's time, you'll be honored. Which brings us to the fourth sovereign way that God is working. He was working because He gave him responsibility of caring for these key leaders. Now, we must remember that this chief guard is a bodyguard, and he had the right to execute prisoners if he wanted to. Instead of executing Joseph, which he certainly had the right to do, he puts him in charge and appointed him to take care of everybody in the prison, including these two high-ranking officials from Pharaoh.

consistently. He was faithful over a long period of time in which he was not hearing anything directly from God. And that brings up an interesting point. There's nowhere in this text where we learn Joseph is getting messages from God. If things aren't going good for you in your life right now, what do you do if you don't seem to be hearing anything from heaven? What attitude should you have? You have an attitude of staying faithful to God. Keep serving, keeping at it in the ministry, in the church. Because Joseph, even though he himself had experienced one of the worst tragedies that a man could ever experience, he loses his job, he loses his freedom for no reason. Yet what we discover is he's still serving and ministering to other people. And he did this quite consistently over a period of time. And during that period of time, he's not hearing anything from God, but that's what great leaders do. They stay faithful to God no matter what's going on. The second fact is he cared for them emotionally. One night, something very unusual occurred. The chief cupbearer and baker had a dream, neither of which could interpret their dream. And they both sat around in that dungeon. They were sad and they were dejected. That Hebrew word sad that is used there in verse 7 is one that would indicate that their countenance was morose. I mean, they looked just totally in some state of dejection. They were fretting. They were worrying. They were very upset about this. Joseph is a good leader. He spots things. He sees the way people look. He noticed that these two had a real sad look on their face. So he says, "What's wrong?" And he's not asking them this question because he wants to gossip. He doesn't want to run around telling other people that, oh boy, they're real sad, I'll tell you, they really got things bad for them. That's not it at all. He asked them because he wants to help them. Now what I find so interesting about this is the guy who could have legitimately been the saddest guy in the whole place is Joseph. If you would have had a legitimate right to be morose, if you would have had a legitimate right for someone to be mourning and sad, it was Joseph. I mean, he hadn't done anything wrong. He's faithful to the Lord. He loses his job, ends up in prison, and yet you find him upbeat. You find him upbeat because of his relationship with God. May I remind us all, ladies and gentlemen, that we never want to get into a rut where we become so depressed that we miss opportunities to try and help others. One of the best things I think we can do to get us out of ruts is to get ministering to other people. When you find that you are in some rut or fit of depression, you need to get out and minister to people. Find people that you can talk to about the Lord. Find people that would like a visit. Find somebody that's sick. Do something in ministry to others. You don't find Joseph walking around this dungeon in a fit of depression. But he spots these two are depressed. He says, "What's wrong?" The third fact is he cared for them spiritually. They said, "Well, we had these dreams." Now notice what he says in verse 8. "Do not interpretations belong to God?" He never lost his love for the Lord. He never lost his confidence in God. He could have said, "God, you've really let me down. Oh God, I haven't heard from you. You're not listening to me. Where are you? God, you've really let me down." But you don't find that in Joseph. No matter what circumstance you put him in, he is solid in his faith in God. And what you find him doing here, ladies and gentlemen, is something that's so profound. In the midst of his own hurts, in the midst of his own setbacks, he's witnessing for God. He's saying, "I may not know what your dreams mean, what you've experienced, or what I've experienced, but I do know this, there is a God who does. And I know that God. And there's a God who can give you the interpretations because interpretations belong to him." People that will ultimately be raised up by the Lord have a great reverence for God no matter what they go through. People who will ultimately be raised up by God will not demean God,
no matter what they're going through, they will continue to try and minister.

0: ancestor even when they are hurting. Joseph is testifying of the great God of the Bible even when he's getting the shaft. He's still ministering. He's still caring. Personal hardships don't quench his thirst for a relationship with God. Personal hardships will either make you better or bitter. And for Joseph, it made him better. It's no wonder down the road God says, I'm taking you to the top. Which brings us to the fifth sovereign way. God's sovereign direction and presence in Joseph's life gave him the ability to interpret the dreams, verses 9 to 22. The chief cupbearer told Joseph his dream, and Joseph gives him a very favorable interpretation, namely, in 3 days, you're going to be restored to your position. You'll be serving the king his drinks again. Joseph then requested that this cupbearer just remember him. Joseph said, look, if you'd keep in mind, I'm the guy who told you this. I'm the guy who revealed the word of God to you so I can get out of this jam. I'd sure appreciate it. The chief baker was so impressed when he heard Joseph give the cupbearer an interpretation of the dream that he said, well, now what's my dream mean? And Joseph gave him a very unfavorable interpretation. He said, in 3 days, you'll be hanged and the birds are going to eat your flesh. Here's the truth of Joseph. He tells the truth. Didn't matter if it fell out positive or negative. He tells the truth of God. Now, dreams today are non-revelatory. God speaks to his people today through his word. We have the completed scriptures, so the dreams that you and I have usually are just weird. They may be related to something we can put our finger on. They may not be related to something we can put our finger on, but there's no additional revelation being given today that are beyond the scriptures. These were revelatory dreams that literally were revelations from God. But what we can learn from this, ladies and gentlemen, is it is crucial that we minister to people in ways that tell them the truth. And we're not a good minister if we just tell them things that make them feel good about themselves. If we're going to be honest and be the kind of person that God will raise up, we must tell the positive and the negative. You can't just tell people about heaven without telling them about hell. You cannot just have messages that are tailored to an audience so they'll feel good about themselves. Sometimes that truth needs to rebuke people. Sometimes that truth needs to reprove people, exhort people, disturb them, alarm them. Joseph types are people that will look you straight in the eyes and they'll just tell you the truth. They'll tell you exactly what the word of God is. They cut it straight. They don't use gimmicks. They don't use games. They just tell you the pure truth. And verses 20 to 22 tell us everything happened just exactly the way that he predicted it would happen. The cupbearer was reestablished to serve the king and the baker was killed. But then notice how the chapter ends. Yet the chief cupbearer did not remember Joseph, but forgot him. Sometimes people will promise you things and they won't follow through. I'm sure some of this has happened to you. Some of you have been abandoned. You were a faithful mate. You were a faithful husband. You were a faithful wife. There were promises that were made to you. Promises that you'd be cared for, that you'd be loved. And then that mate just forgot about them and walked away. Some of you have graciously helped support someone. You did wonderful things for somebody who exploited your generosity. They haven't paid you back. They don't intend to pay you back. Some have worked hard at their business. They've worked hard to build a business and then discovered that those that are in authority said, we don't need you anymore. Take your job and we'll send it to China or Mexico because we don't care about you. Some have abandoned you as a person or a friend. You can't even explain why. In those kinds of moments, you need to take the philosophy that Joseph took. I'll stay faithful to God. I may not understand what's happening in my world, but I'll stay faithful to God. I won't become bitter. I'll become better. You can't depend upon this world to do much of anything for you. But you can always depend on the Lord. There are seven lessons I leave you with from this text. Faithfulness to God may cause you to end up in hostile circumstances. If you're faithful to the Lord, there may be times when you find yourself in some difficulty. Faithfulness to God in temptations and trials will bring God's special attention and favor. Listen, I want you to remember that. When you choose to be faithful to the Lord in a decision of sin or temptation, you move God to want to do good things for you. Thirdly, faithfulness to God is the key to eventual promotion, both in this life and the next. Now remember this principle when it comes to the Lord. Character always precedes career. In other words, if we want to be promoted by the Lord, He first will develop our character to a point where we can get the promotion. Fourthly, faithfulness to God means God will bring many people into our lives who He will eventually use to care for us and even promote us. Some of the people that He may bring across your path may not love the Lord. Some of the people He may bring across your path may not even love the Word of God or the Church of God. But God will use all kinds of people to help minister to you when you're faithful to Him. Fifthly, faithfulness to God means that you clearly and accurately set forth the truth. Whether it's positive or negative, if you're faithful to God, you tell the truth of the Word. And sixthly, faithfulness to God does not mean instant prosperity or promotion. Rarely does prosperity or promotion come overnight. It takes time, time to prove faithfulness. And finally, faithfulness to God means God will never forget about you or your work. And even though we live in a world that says, we don't care, when you are faithful to God, you live in God's world that says, I care for you and I'll not leave you. There's another story of one who really got stuck in a dungeon of a life. He was sailing along in all of the splendor and glory, and he got an assignment that said, you got to go down there to Earth. He ended up in court. He hadn't done anything wrong. He ended up being nailed to a cross between two thieves, just like a cupbearer and a baker. Two thieves were hanging next to him. One thief said, would you remember me when you come into your kingdom? And Christ said to him, today you'll be with me in paradise. As you go through this world, there will be a lot of people who will let you down. Jesus never will. You don't want to trust in a person to take you to heaven. You trust in Him. You place your faith in Jesus Christ and you will eternally be promoted. You will win. May we pray.
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2: Plenty of sunshine today, beautiful fall weather with highs in the lower 70s. Tonight we'll see our temperatures slip into the upper 40s under clear skies. More sunshine on Monday with a high temperature in the lower 70s. It becomes just a touch warmer on Tuesday. Highs will climb into the mid-70s with increasing clouds. A possibility of showers and storms returning on Wednesday with a cold front. Temperatures fall off into the 60s, closing in on next weekend. Tracking Southwest Michigan's weather, I'm Storm Team Meteorologist Scott Larson.
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2: Hi, everybody. Peter Greenberg here, and welcome to another edition of Peter Greenberg Worldwide. I hope you're having a great weekend where you happen to be. Let me tell you where we happen to be. Get out those maps, boys and girls. 40 degrees, 43 minutes north, 73 degrees, 12 minutes west. We're coming to you from Ronkonkoma, Long Island, otherwise known as the headquarters of the Islip Airport, otherwise known as MacArthur. And, of course, you can always reach me. You know the drill. Just go to petergreenbergpro.com, and that'll lead you to the upgrade, and that will lead you to me. So hopefully we'll be hearing from you. That we can solve your questions and problems on the air, but here to solve some right now is our good friend and the founder of AskThePilot.com, pilot himself, Patrick Smith. Welcome back, sir.
3: Hey, good to be back, Peter. Thanks.
2: I mean, lots of stuff to talk about this week in the news. We'll start with what just happened earlier this week with an air traffic control shutdown on the very worst day you could possibly think about, and planes being either canceled, delayed, or diverted to other airports in the Northeast. And that, of course, happened during the right at the beginning of the United Nations General Assembly. So imagine prime ministers and presidents trying to get to New York and being diverted to Boston. Whoops. But it leads to the bigger question that you and I have talked about many times before on the air, and that is not just what happened, but the obvious absence of a backup plan to be able to keep the system going, because the minute they had a breakdown, they went to a full ground stop, which meant nothing moved. And you had like an 89% cancellation rate out of both Newark and Philadelphia. You had a 54% diversion rate out of Kennedy and some other locations in Newark as well. And it's 2026. It's sort of unacceptable that we haven't figured out that how to make the system work when the primary doesn't work.
3: Yeah. And I mean, what timing, right? I mean, with the UN summit, it's pretty hilarious. What a way to show off our nation's glorious infrastructure to the rest of the world.
2: Yeah. Welcome to America. But I have a funny, ironic note, because on the very day, Monday, that this happened, the FAA made an announcement that they were starting to install a new AI system that could predict airport delays. I'm going, you don't need AI to predict an airport delay if your system is so bad, you know it's going to break down. Therefore, guess what? You don't need artificial intelligence when you're dealing with natural security, with stupidity. I just told you when it was going to break down, right? I'm not Claude. I'm not ChatGPT. I'm here to tell you, if you don't have a backup system, it's going to break down.
3: I can hear the pilot PAs now. Ladies and gentlemen, according to Claude, I don't know about you, but when I hear AI and air traffic control in the same sentence, I just jump to that, the old saying, what could possibly go wrong? I don't know. I don't have a lot to offer here other than just, you know, join you in wringing our hands and expressing frustration over the fact that our ATC system is underfunded and outdated. I mean, it's still a safe system, but when it breaks, it kind of breaks hard.
2: You know, it's interesting. It's interesting because, you know, you're giving us the pilot's perspective, but just a common sense perspective would be, you know, of 313 air traffic control facilities in this country, 311 of them are understaffed. That's problem A. Problem B is what the equipment they've got to work with, whether they were fully staffed or not. And this is not a new problem. This goes back, at least in my reporting career, 40 years. And for 40 years, the FAA was talking about next gen. We're a couple of gens later, and we haven't gotten to the next. So, I mean, that's a problem. Now, shifting gears, Patrick, we have the continuing investigation of the crash, or I should say the emergency landing, or however you want to call it, the runway excursion of the Prime Air 767 in Miami a couple of weeks ago. And I know I'm speaking to you as a pilot, but, and I know it's a sensitive issue, but based on all the evidence I've seen so far and what the NTSB has revealed so far in their investigation, it seems to be a pretty clear-cut case of pilot error.
3: Yeah, it does. And the asterisk here, the caveat, is that, you know, we shouldn't speculate and draw too many conclusions too early without the investigation being complete. I'm not blaming people. There's a lot we still don't know. All that having been said, yes, this looks like a pretty cut and dry case of pilot error. The crew had ample opportunity to break off that approach and go around, and by all accounts, they should have, and they didn't. And they landed fast, and they landed long. They then changed their minds and attempted to go around after they had touched down, then quickly changed their mind again and re-aborted aborted the go-around attempt, and by that point, it was too late to either keep going or stop, and went off the end of the runway and effectively crashed, killing, I guess it was five people. Completely avoidable from what I can see.
2: You know, this is an aircraft type that you have great familiarity with. I think you flew it for how many years?
3: The 767 and its little brother, the 757, about 17 years.
2: And both the 757 and 767 have more or less the same flight management system. So these are planes that you know very, very well.
3: Yes.
2: And if you look at the trajectory of this particular aircraft, he is not executing a stabilized approach. He was way too high, way too fast. And as you said, Patrick, he had the opportunity to do the go-around maybe two or three different times before he ever made the commitment to land. And it didn't seem like he did anything else other than commit to land. It was not a stable landing. The nose gear hit first. That's never supposed to happen. And then it became asymmetrical. And then he was going, as you said, too fast to stop and too slow to spool up the engines in time. There was an 11-second time period, but the time he touched down between he tried to reboot the engines and go around way too late. And then there's one other aspect which had nothing to do with the pilots here, but with the airport design. The overrun at the airport they did not have in place there, as they do at many other airports, the overrun, which basically acts as like quicksand to dramatically slow the speed of the plane and kind of get it stuck at the end of the runway.
3: Yeah, that system is something we call EMAS or EMAS, and it's a crushable concrete overrun area that will kind of disintegrate as the airplane rolls into it and you know, stopping the or decelerating the plane very, very quickly. Not all runways, in fact, most do not have that. Some do, some don't. You know, in airline training, we talk a lot about what we call stabilized approach criteria. You know, when you're coming into land, you're supposed to be fully configured, fully stable, on speed, on altitude, or on glide, I should say, you know, at the, you know, it varies a little airline to airline, but 1,000 feet, you know, maybe 500 feet at the lowest. And then these guys were very unstable all the way to the runway. If I understand right, they were configuring the plane, that is deploying the flaps as they were coming over the threshold.
2: Not a good idea.
3: Just completely absurd. Again, they had ample opportunity to go around. They should have gone around before they touched down.
2: Well, you know what, Patrick? It's an investigation we're going to continue to watch, as you will. And we'll have more on that in the next couple of weeks. But the conclusions right now are looking pretty solid. 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That's required reading for me. I hope it is for you, too. Back with more from Islip Airport, where the runways, I think, are long enough. Right after this.
0: Your flight might be late, but we're right on time. 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
6: Peter Greenberg back with you as Peter Greenberg Worldwide continues from the Islip Airport, otherwise known as ISP, for those who like three-letter codes, otherwise known as MacArthur Airport. And of course, you know how to reach me. Just email me, peter@petergreenberg.com, with your name, phone number, question or problem. We will solve it right here on the air. I'm looking forward to speaking to our next guest because, for those of you who know, I've been coming to Long Island since I was 6 months old. Thanks, Mom and Dad. I'm still out here, and my next guest, I think, can claim the same, and he's not too far away from me either. But he happens to be the chairman of a place you got to go visit, the Long Island Maritime Museum, and his name is Mike Egan. Mike, welcome aboard.
7: Thanks, Peter.
6: You know, I go back to the history of Long Island, and you look at all the photos on the Great South Bay and on the North Shore, and you see the lobster guys and the clammers and the fishermen and the old ferry boats. People don't remember that, but I do, and I think you do too. The original wooden ferry boats, if you really go back far enough, they were rum runners. They were the old rum runners that used to, you know, escape the revenuers during Prohibition. And I grew up, those are the ferry boats. And you grew up, they were old gas-powered fire traps, but they worked. And they would, you could always, and each engine had the sound you could recognize. So even if you were on Fire Island and you were 13 miles away from Long Island, you'd hear that engine coming across the bay and you knew which boat it was. But you started the museum back in the 60s because that history had not been well preserved.
7: That's correct, Peter. It was 1966, to be exact, when a group of concerned citizens decided to establish the Suffolk Marine Museum, located in West Sayville, right behind the golf course there. We have a, at the present time, we have a license agreement with the County of Suffolk to operate that, and we're under a 20-year agreement with them.
6: And so, now, basically what you've got is a collection of great boats. Oh my goodness, how many boats do you have now?
7: We have over 100 boats in our collection. The big collection is mainly in the small craft building, which, interestingly enough, was a former Navy seaplane base located down in Bayshore. So after the marina was sold in Bayshore, they disassembled the buildings and brought them down to West Sayville, and that's our small craft building at the present time.
6: So you've got a lot of the old wooden boats there, too.
7: We have all the wooden boats, sailboats, power boats. We even have an Eltro in that small craft.
6: Now, an Eltro was a wooden boat that was actually built in Long Island.
7: That was built in Islip.
6: Yeah.
7: Right in Islip.
6: And basically, it was a plywood boat, but it worked well. It did well.
7: Yes.
6: I mean, I grew up with all those boats, but so much of Long Island has such great maritime history that goes way back. I mean, some of the great shipwrecks are still there. And by the way, Hurricane Sandy exposed one or two of them that nobody even knew were there.
7: Yes.
6: Which of course is great history to read up about them. And where if you go to the end of Fire Island, you have the lighthouse there, which was a Coast Guard life-saving station, and they had the longboats there to go out there in the worst parts of winter to rescue people when the ships would run aground.
7: Yes, we have at the museum. We have a permanent exhibit in there all about the life-saving stations on Long Island. So it's a great place to visit and get into there. And see, we have interactive displays for the for all the shipwrecks on the South Shore and the North Shore of Long Island.
6: And by the way, for people who need a sense of place here, let me paint the picture for you. Fire Island is actually a barrier beach. It's about 32 miles long. It's a barrier beach between the Atlantic Ocean and the Great South Bay and Long Island. If Fire Island wasn't there, Long Island would be underwater. 32 miles long. But to get to Fire Island, most people have to take a ferry. You can drive across a bridge, but that bridge only takes you as far as the western part of the island, otherwise known as Robert Moses State Park. And then you have to leave your car there. And the other 32 miles, you either have to know somebody with a boat or you're walking the length of the beach. But the most interesting thing about for me is the Great South Bay itself, one of the shallowest bodies of water I've ever been on. And if you don't know the channel, you can walk across. And sometimes I knew guys who actually did. And in the old, speaking of climate change, when I was a young boy, I remember, this is crazy, Mike, I remember when the bay froze so solidly, I saw a guy drive a Volkswagen across the bay. You couldn't
7: Peter,
6: do that today.
7: Peter, we actually, in the early 70s, we actually walked across the bay, didn't make it all the way to Fire Island because a Suffolk County police helicopter came by and turned us back. Otherwise, we would have walked all the way to Fire Island into salt air.
6: Wow.
7: But we returned back.
6: Of course, if you're talking about the Long Island Maritime Museum, I mean, Long Island had a great history of stuff in World War II. World War I, but especially World War II, as a defense installation for the United States. And, of course, the whole fishing industry, which has had some tough times, especially following Hurricane Sandy. But now they're reseeding it, and the clams are back, and the oysters are coming back, and that part of history then gets relived.
7: Peter, an interesting side note here. The organization known as Save the Great South Bay, the Maritime Museum just did a replanting with those folks on Labor Day. The Snapper Inn restaurant in Oakdale.
6: I've been there many times.
7: Yeah. Richard Remmer and family have been very supportive of the museum over the years, and they actually have some oyster gardens at the Snapper Inn restaurant. So they asked us if we'd participate in replanting those oysters. So that's what the 138-year-old Priscilla did on Labor Day itself, the
6: Amazing.
7: Replanting.
6: Amazing. And the thing is, When you go to look at those boats, not to mention the engines on those boats, oh my goodness. I mean, we're talking the original two-stroke engines where you had to mix the oil and they smoked. Yeah. But I'm going to admit it. I love smelling that smoke. I apologize to all my environmentalist friends. I totally understand why you'd be angry at me, but I literally loved the smell of that smoke because that meant I was on the water.
7: Peter, before I started my own business back in 1985, I was a ferry captain out of Bayshore. So I had the pleasure of running quite a few of these boats that you talk about. The old rum runners.
6: Yeah.
7: We had rum runners. We had military surplus
6: boats. You had air sea rescue boats.
7: Air sea rescue boats, yes.
6: They took, I mean, Imagine a PT boat, sort of like the same kind of hull, and they'd redo them as passenger boats, all wood. The Coast Guard would certify them. They would never certify them today, but they would certify them for up to 150 passengers. They had gas turbine engines in the old days, which was like crazy, and they'd go across the bay. But when we were kids, we knew the names of every boat, every single boat, right? The Running Wild, the Seaviewer, the Artemis, the Osceola, the freight boat, the Fire Island Maid, the Fire Islander. I mean, they're all there. The Fire Island Miss. The Fireball, the Firebird, the Fire Island Flyer. Should I keep going?
7: You can if you want. I'll let you know if you run out of them.
6: How am I doing so far?
7: Pretty good.
6: Okay, pretty good. Which boat did you captain?
7: I captained all of them.
6: Wow.
7: Well, all of the ones on Fire Island Ferry's side.
6: Yeah.
7: Before Z-Line was purchased in, 1982.
6: Right.
7: I ran every boat that you mentioned there.
6: And one of my great childhood memories was the captain, Ed Mooney, who would take me on the Fire Island Belle and put me on the stool in the cockpit and let me steer when nobody was looking. And I was maybe 7 years old.
7: Yeah.
6: You never forget that.
7: Yeah.
6: Those are the days when nobody had rules.
7: My first day as a deckhand, he had me running the Belle. So he had known my family before I started working there. So it was quite a thrill getting to run that boat my first day as a deckhand.
6: And then there was a boat on the bay that we all looked up at because we never often got a chance to ride it. It was the slowest boat on the water, but it was the most majestic. It was the Fire Island Queen.
7: I love that boat. I love that boat. And it's funny that you say it was the most majestic because Ocean Beach residents, on Sunday afternoons when the big exodus would start, if they saw the Queen coming to Ocean Beach, they would turn around and get on the end of the ferry line because they didn't want to run the slow boat.
6: Yeah, that was the slowest boat on the bay. Now, there are other boats on the bay that went slow by design. This is a boat you had no choice. It ran slow.
7: Yes.
6: But you know what? This boat goes back to the First and Second World Wars. They still had posters on the boat of what to do during an air raid. They were still on that boat.
7: Yes.
6: Unbelievable. Yeah. Listen, the Long Island Maritime Museum, a must stop if you really want to know the history of an amazing part of New York and an amazing part of America. Mike Egan, the chairman of the Long Island Maritime Museum, thanks for letting me reminisce today. And we'll be back with more from Islip Airport, not maritime, but pretty close to it, as Peter Greenberg Worldwide returns right after this.
5: 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Peter Greenberg Worldwide will be right back.
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13: Some tough conditions. I'm Paul Stevens, Fox News. A strengthening nor'easter continuing to barrel up the East Coast, leaving one man dead in Brooklyn, New York. A swimmer said to be missing off of Long Island, and more than 70,000 customers without power across the Northeast. Fox Weather's Caroline Elliott on Long Island.
14: This is not a hurricane, but it sure does feel like one. So some of those reports this morning, we're seeing 81 mile per hour wind gusts at Montauk, at JFK, 56 miles per hour. And here on Long Beach, it's really touch and go. So we do see that wind pick up a little bit at times, and then at other times it dies down like we're seeing right now. And that's really the nature of this storm. We know this nor'easter, it does move a lot different than your traditional tropical system and the way it spins. So at times you'll see those bands move through, bringing that heavy rain and high wind like we're seeing right now. And at times it does get a little bit more normal and a little more calm. So that's why at this time officials are still telling people to stay off the roads and stay inside.
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15: People who live here in Ocean City say this is the worst flooding they've experienced since Sandy. That rain is coming down really heavy once again. That's because the storm is actually swinging back towards the Jersey Shore. So we're expected to be the final bullseye. It was hard to place during the forecast, but now it's looking like the Jersey Shore is it for the worst impacts. We have streets submerged in water, row after row. Dozens of streets have been underwater since yesterday. It has receded a little bit, but this morning's high tide is really our last big shot at significant additional flooding. We have some roads still closed here in Ocean City as forecasters expect us to get this heavy rain on and off throughout the afternoon. Crews yesterday in Ocean City were busy sending high water trucks, multiple of them, to go rescue people who were stuck.
13: And coastal flooding will continue to impact New York City for some time. 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
18: That heat's going to be out there for one more day.
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13: President Trump is rejecting Iran's proposal for a seven-day ceasefire plan aimed at eventually reopening the Strait of Hormuz and restarting talks, with the administration continuing an ongoing campaign of military and economic pressure aimed at Tehran.
17: President Trump sees the U.S. as having the upper hand as Iran's economy suffers, so he's not inclined to take the regime's terms. Per the Wall Street Journal, Iran had proposed a seven-day ceasefire during which Iran would lift its naval blockade, or rather the U.S. would lift its naval blockade, unfreeze some Iranian assets and lift sanctions on oil exports. In turn, Iran would reopen the Strait of Hormuz and start negotiations on its nuclear program. The president, though, found this proposal unacceptable, and he suggests Iran miscalculated when it tried to assert control over the strait. The U.S. has helped escort ships transiting through the Strait of Hormuz, but traffic is still down from pre-war levels, and the disruptions have caused global oil prices to surge.
13: And the White House is intensifying a push to isolate Tehran economically. Treasury Secretary Scott Bessent saying that since the launch of Operation Economic Outcast, the Treasury Department has imposed targeted financial measures against banks and aviation service providers as well. Big security incident unfolding at a United Kingdom airbase about 95 miles west of London.
20: Multiple homes are being evacuated near a Royal Air Force base in southwest England. This after several men were arrested on suspected explosives offenses. The Army's bomb disposal team is examining a number of vehicles in the area. Police believe the incident is contained. U.S. forces have used the airbase for strictly limited strikes during the war with Iran. Officials confirm security measures there have been significantly increased in recent days.
13: And that's Fox's Chanley Painter, U.K. government spokesperson, saying the Prime Minister is being kept updated on the incident and the investigation. I'm Paul Stevens. This is Fox News.
21: Plenty of sunshine today. Beautiful fall weather with highs in the lower 70s. Tonight we'll see our temperatures slip into the upper 40s under clear skies. More sunshine on Monday with a high temperature in the lower 70s. It becomes just a touch warmer on Tuesday. Highs will climb into the mid 70s with increasing clouds. A possibility of showers and storms returning on Wednesday with a cold front. Temperatures fall off into the 60s, closing in on next weekend. Tracking Southwest Michigan's weather, I'm Storm Team Meteorologist Scott Larson.
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34: 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Please follow the show on social media at Pete McMurray. 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And please subscribe. Let's say hello to Lisa Katara. Gas at the BP near my house. I took a picture, posted it on Twitter this week. I think I may have sent it to you. Regular is $5.39. Silver is $5.99. And ultimate is $6.59 for gas.
31: Yeah, you know, 8 years ago when I got an electric car, no one looked at me like I was an idiot. They thought I could only drive 60 miles at a time. Nope, 300 miles before you got... Oh, I charge in my garage and it's like 30 cents a month. Okay,
34: yeah,
31: cool.
34: Yeah. Who gets the ultimate for $6.59? Who's buying the top gas? You know that's a scam.
31: But I thought if you had like a high-performance car, you needed to.
34: I don't know if that's true anymore.
31: I wouldn't risk ruining my car.
34: My wife's Telluride, $87 to fill it up.
31: Okay, and now you're living in a place where maybe she's commuting 4 miles a day.
34: Yeah.
31: There's a lot of people commute 20, 40, 60, 100 miles a day.
34: By the way, my wife doesn't have time to stop for gas. It's like an errand she never wants to run. So you see,
31: 'cause it sucks.
34: You see the 20 miles to an empty tank, 10 miles to an empty tank. I got in her car the other day. She's like, I'm out of gas. Do you mind going to get gas? I get in her car. I'm not kidding. And this is like the 15th time this has happened. I see a dash. There's a dash. It doesn't tell you how much farther you have until an empty tank. It's now a dash.
31: So you also married a person who likes to push things past the limit? You guys both don't care about rules?
34: I asked her, I said, what are you doing? She's like, oh, you can still go 15 or 20 miles on a dash. I'm like, really?
31: I wouldn't risk it personally because I don't have that kind of luck.
34: What a week, folks. World leaders visiting New York, ban on news organizations at the White House. We have two guests for you today. Dana Bash is CNN's chief political correspondent and co-host of Sunday Morning State of the Union. Dana will join us again today. Plus, we'll talk to our old friend Brett Baer from Fox News Channel. Fox said, hey, if you're banning CNN, we're not covering things in the White House. Sorry.
31: Yeah. I mean, I was learning about this and the interesting way that all the different news networks pool their resources to cover the White House and the president, and by removing one of them, the rest would have had to pay like 20% more just to follow him around.
34: Right.
31: And they were like, yeah, we're not interested in that.
34: No, thanks. Thank you, but no thanks. And speaking of the Cold War, Lisa, it was very frosty in Rocky IV.
31: Oh, jeez.
34: Yep. Rocky Balboa versus Ivan Drago, played by Dolph Lundgren. Dolph has a new book out and will join us again today. The Dolph. I saw Rocky 1 and 2 this week. I couldn't sleep. I had the sound down during the entire Rocky 2 movie, and I knew the entire dialogue. That scene where she wakes up out of the coma and she says, come here, come here. Win. And then he goes and trains. Oh, my God. I got chills just talking about it.
31: Dudes are so weird.
34: I love that movie. And Lisa, how are you feeling? Are you feeling sad? Seasonal affective disorder. Therapist Amy Morin will join us on today's show to help us combat SAD, S-A-D, seasonal affective disorder.
31: Can she help me combat existential AI dread?
34: I don't know. You could ask her, maybe. If you live in the Midwest and Northeast, days are shorter, weather is chilly, it's high school football weather, but people get very depressed right now, this time of the year.
31: I think you get depressed because you realize you really aren't in school. And in the summer, you can still pretend you're going back to college and campus in the fall.
34: I still have a kid in college. I'm mourning his senior year, let me tell you. Do not stay in. This is what I tell people. You know, your first instinct is, I don't really want to go out. Don't stay in. So I looked it up.
31: Staying in can be so nice. Like the other day, it rained 12 hours. You know what I did?
34: You stayed in?
31: I did some errands, and then I got out my yarn, my crochet hook, watched a movie, crocheted the afternoon away. It was magical.
34: The experts are saying here's five things you can do as the weather changes. Number one, get outside every single day, even if it's cold. Walk the dog, walk around the block, get some sunlight, get out of the house.
31: Number two, eat a cookie.
34: Make plans before the weekend, Lisa. Dinner, high school football games. This is according to experts. I love that they put in high school football because I love going to high school football games. Coffee, church, put anything on the calendar for the weekend so you have something to look forward to.
31: Or dread, depending on who you are.
34: Number three, move your body. Walk. Go to the gym. Play pickleball. Whatever you can do, move your body. Okay?
31: Yeah, I agree. That's good all year round. You will feel better.
34: Number four, stay around people. Don't disappear because it gets dark at five. Call somebody. Meet somebody. Come on, please. And number five, find something you actually look forward to. Again, plan. Make plans.
31: I thought you said buy something you look forward to. And then I was thinking of that vintage wool coat I bought for
34: $19.99. Find. Madonna is set to open the 2026 VMAs this weekend. It will be her first live performance at the VMAs since 2003. Do you remember what happened in 2003 with Madonna?
31: Was that Britney?
34: She was on stage with Britney, Christina Aguilera, Missy Elliott to open the show, but she made out with Britney Spears on stage.
31: And she kissed Christina. Her new album came out earlier this year, Miss Madonna, and it is a dance banger. Like, if I was in a club, I would listen to that whole album and dance my butt off.
34: Have you seen Madonna on Instagram in the white pantsuit dancing?
31: No. No.
34: It's pretty unbelievable.
31: She has always been a dancer.
34: I know, but man, she's, what, 64, 65?
31: Yeah.
34: And first of all, she looks hot in the white pantsuit. But secondly, she can still dance. Man.
31: I know, which is astounding because dancers abuse their bodies so much. Like, your joints normally are like, I'm done.
34: Will you watch the VMA Sunday night on CBS?
31: I don't know. Maybe.
34: I mean, tune in to see Madonna at the beginning of the show because she's going to do something.
31: I love Madonna. God bless her.
34: So watch 60 Minutes and then you can watch Madonna.
31: Madonna walked so Lady Gaga could run.
34: Can you write that down? Thank you. All right. Have you watched a video in the last 10 years?
31: Yeah,

0: to Spider-Man Brand New Day. It has dethroned Star Wars The Force Awakens as the highest grossing domestic film in history.
1: I haven't watched a Spider-Man movie since 2000 and whatever.
0: It opened to $360 million in the U.S. Opening weekend, Spider-Man made $360.
1: Why?
0: 47 days in the theater, the Marvel blockbuster passed The Force Awakens. It's about at $1 billion in the U.S.
1: But was it any good? Did it earn this money, or did it just be like, oh,
0: yeah, people loved it. Tom Holland, man, people love that dude as Spider-Man.
1: How? Okay.
0: It's made almost $3 billion worldwide. Okay? So your top three movies, Avatar and Avengers Endgame, and of course, Spider-Man Brand New Day. Those are your top three. Have you seen Avatar, Avengers Endgame, or Spider-Man Brand New Day?
1: No.
0: Okay. I have not. And I don't get the Avatar, the blue people. Do I need to give it a chance?
1: I think we needed to see it when it first came out, and we needed to be in the theater with the cutting edge 3D stuff, and we missed it.
0: Yeah. I mean, I watched Titanic. That's still in the top five, right?
1: I don't know. It probably has too much story and not enough webs.
0: And finally, a New York City bakery is generating some serious buzz. Austrian bakery Martin Auer has opened Rye, its first U.S. location. It's located in New York City's Soho neighborhood. Its featured item is 100% rye sourdough loaf. So how much do you think one loaf of rye sourdough costs at the Austrian bakery Martin Auer in Soho in New York City? How much?
1: Soho. So that's going to be higher than even Brooklyn.
0: Mm-hmm. Yep.
1: Artisan bread loaf.
0: Yep.
1: Okay. I'm going to say $24.
0: $60 for a loaf.
1: $60.
0: Yeah. All right. Quick break. Coming up next, we'll talk to CNN's chief political correspondent, Dana Bash. More of the show on the way.
2: Good morning, my neighbors. Yes. Yes.
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6: It's kind of a loss for words, especially when the president says he just doesn't want negative reporting. 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
9: Very interesting. That was from CNN on Sunday. We'll talk about that in a second. Dana Bash is CNN's chief political correspondent and co-anchor of Sunday Morning State of the Union. She co-wrote a book with writer David Fisher. It's called The Elections That Changed the World. And they both join us now. How are you?
10: Hi.
9: As I was playing that soundbite, I remember looking at your face on TV, and you were just in disbelief. I mean, you got into it. That was UN Ambassador Mike Waltz Sunday about the White House press ban. Of course, the major news organizations, they came together and said, hey, you banned one of us, you banned all of us. First of all, were you surprised by the ban?
10: I would say I was shocked, but not surprised, if that makes sense.
9: Okay.
10: This is something that the president has certainly threatened or at least suggested. We've had the media in the White House press corps have had some challenges from the beginning of this administration. The whole White House press poll changed. And by the way, never mind the White House, look what happened at the Pentagon. Everybody was kicked out of the Pentagon,
9: right,
10: and they ripped out the electronics that allowed for broadcasting there by its roots. So,
11: and there's a war going on. So why would we want news straight from the Pentagon?
10: Well, there is that. I will say, here's something that we should keep in mind, though. Our Pentagon team and the Pentagon teams at other news organizations have not stopped reporting and have been doing excellent, excellent reporting, trying to hold the administration accountable, as we do for every administration, particularly, as you said, during a war, to try to understand how Americans' tax dollars are being used, how the most precious American sort of commodity is, and that is our human commodity and the people who serve this nation. And so, and that's still the case at the White House. The UN is going on. I'm up in New York and my colleagues who cover the White House are still there. They're asking the questions, we're covering the news and won't stop.
11: You wrote a book about elections. And we're in an election cycle now. How many times in your book did you come across instances like this where the politicians are challenging the news reporters, challenging
10: always
11: people who get out the message?
10: Always. How about this? This is one of those, shame on me for not knowing as much about this as I should. In this country, in the United States of America, part of the reason why John Adams, the second president who helped write the Constitution that gave us all of these freedoms, part of why he was thrown out by the voters is because of the laws that he wanted passed to restrict those rights. The Alien and Sedition Acts, the Sedition Act in particular, said that it was a crime to challenge the government. People in this new country said, I don't think so.
11: Yeah, no thanks.
10: We're going to go for Thomas Jefferson.
11: No thanks. Everybody.
9: David, this book is about elections that changed the world. What sticks out for you in this book, if you can give us maybe two examples?
0: I think what we set out to do is remind people this coming November, the reason it's being published now is they're going to vote and hopefully vote in huge numbers. And it took a lot for that to happen. It wasn't just created. There are all kind. We cover all kinds of elections, not always the good guys. Adolf Hitler, the election of a pope, surprise elections like Clement Attlee replacing Winston Churchill and bringing socialism to England and Europe. We've tried to create both individually entertaining, surprising stories, while at the same time telling the greater story of what it took to get here today.
9: Dana, with everything going on in the world, you've been covering elections for years. The midterms coming up, does it still stun you to see such a small percentage of people coming out to vote?
10: I mean, it saddens me, but I guess it doesn't stun me as much, particularly during the midterms, because in non-presidential years, you know, it does drop off. It is certainly small compared to some of the elections we cover in the book. For example, the Civil War, well, before the Civil War, the election of 1860, it was more than 80% of the electorate who voted. Can you imagine if we had that today?
9: Oh,
10: more than 80%. And Lincoln only won by 39% because all the Southern states said, no way, are we voting for that guy? But still, it was huge turnout. So compared to that, yeah, it's kind of a bummer. I am hopeful, like David, that this year, this midterm year, we are going to see big, big turnout.
9: We try to explain to people, these are the big elections. The midterms, when you have to vote for your mayor, you got to show up in your city, too. These are the biggies that affect you personally.
10: I mean, we'll see what happens in November. And if there are enough Democrats who are thinking I'm a raindrop and enough Republicans who are like, this is not what I signed up for, or who are like, wait a second, I didn't realize that voting for Trump, who I agree with on so many things, meant that my diesel for my truck is going to cost more than I can afford. They might not vote.
9: Right, right. I do have to mention before you go, I love Spencer Garrett.
10: Oh, that's so nice.
9: He's only been on the show one time, but I correspond with him all the time. And he wanted me to ask you about your favorite musical this summer.
10: Well, if this is a trick question about the play he was in, I got your number there, Pete. It's Dog Day Afternoon, which sadly I can't promote because it has closed its fantastic run.
9: Yeah.
10: But that's great. Oh, I love that.
9: Well, the book is called The Elections That Changed the World. David Fisher, Dana Bash from CNN. Thanks so much for your time.
0: Thank you.
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14: Andrea Newman and her husband Frank featured in AARP, the magazine, living on a ship called The World. They bought a condo. They've been everywhere, including Antarctica.
15: Have you ever thought about retiring that way, on a cruise ship and seeing the world?
14: I am now, thanks to this article. 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
15: I.
14: Andrea.
15: And it's interesting that that's another option that we can add to our list of how we want to live as we retire. You know, that's people, in order to do that, though, you got to have the financial security to do that. 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They need to start planning for that now. Or regardless of what they want to do when they retire, they need to start planning.
14: Paula Cunningham, State Director of AARP, and Andrea Newman, who is, last I looked, was in Antarctica. Moving on to
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16: Plenty of sunshine today, beautiful fall weather with highs in the lower 70s. Tonight we'll see our temperatures slip into the upper 40s under clear skies. More sunshine on Monday with a high temperature in the lower 70s. It becomes just a touch warmer on Tuesday. Highs will climb into the mid 70s with increasing clouds. A possibility of showers and storms returning on Wednesday with a cold front. Temperatures fall off into the 60s, closing in on next weekend. Tracking Southwest Michigan's weather, I'm Storm Team Meteorologist Scott Larson.
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0: 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Let's welcome in Amy Morin. How are you?
1: I'm doing well. How are you?
0: Sad.
2: Listen. Amy can try to help me, but listen, I'm in the dark places and she's in a sunny place. So at the end of the day, that's the solution.
0: How do you help people like Lisa, Amy?
1: Well, you know, for one, it's just important to recognize the symptoms. Sometimes people just think they're tired in the winter, because seasonal affective disorder doesn't always look like clinical depression. So when somebody has, say, just flat out regular depression, they might eat less, they might have trouble sleeping. But when people have seasonal affective disorder, sometimes it's the opposite. They crave carbs, they eat more, they gain weight, they sleep maybe 10 hours a day.
0: Oh,
1: and they just
0: love that.
1: Lack the energy to get up and go do things, especially in the evenings when it's dark and cold.
0: Can someone have SAD and not realize that, you know, fall's here, winter's here, this is just the way I feel every year?
1: Yeah, I think a lot of people just accept it as normal, and they think, well, the days are shorter, there's fewer activities going on, and I don't really like to go outside when it's cold, so this is just how it is.
0: You've been telling us for years to get that sun lamp, and 2 years ago, I did it. And I have it in the studio, I have it at my desk. Let me just caution people one thing, because I sent a text to Lisa and I sent a text to Amy when I was having these bad headaches. I didn't realize.
2: No. Yes. Pete sent a text to me and I said, you're using your lamp too much. And he goes, really? I don't think so. And then he texted Amy, whom he believed.
0: That is exactly right. So you have a sun lamp. You can't have it on for more than 30 minutes. Is that right?
1: Correct. 20 to 30 minutes is the sweet spot for it, rather than all day. And it needs to be in the morning as well. Like when you turn it on within about an hour of waking up and you use it first thing in the morning, that's what sort of resets your brain and recognizes it. Oh, it's daylight. I'm supposed to be awake. And it gives you more energy. You don't want to use it in the evenings. You don't want to use it all day long. You will get migraines and it can strain your eyes. And
0: thanks
1: do lots
0: for
1: of
0: that.
1: Other things.
0: Should have told me that 2 years ago.
1: Clearly.
0: I do kick it on at 1 in the afternoon, so that's a bad idea?
2: Yes.
1: Typically, yes. It's usually recommended in the morning when you wake up to get things moving. If you
2: what
1: do it
2: if you're an undiagnosed neurospicy person like Pete? Could maybe that be why it is fine for him, because his brain is on a different gear?
1: You know, it's possible, actually, because we know that, say, somebody with bipolar disorder, sometimes it creates a manic episode. So it affects our brains differently.
0: Oh my gosh. By the way, this sun lamp, you can go on Amazon. It's anywhere between $5 and $12. It was super cheap.
1: That's just it. The solution doesn't have to be expensive. We just want to make sure that you buy one that is strong enough. There's plenty of them out there that are kind of gimmicky or they don't quite work. The recommendation is that it says 10,000 lux is an LUX in order to make sure it's bright enough.
0: So for people that aren't going to buy the sun lamp or don't have one today, what can they do to help seasonal affective disorder, SAD?
1: So one strategy is to just take a look at your activities in the winter. It's not the season that makes you experience depression. It's the way that we respond to the season. So this time of year, when the days start to get a little cooler and they start to get a little shorter, a lot of people say, well, I just don't feel like going out in the evening. I'm going to stay home. I'm going to be in my pajamas by 6 p.m. And it's that creates the depression. When we stop seeing our friends, when we stop exercising,
0: yes,
1: we don't spend as much time outside.
0: Right.
1: So if you want to combat it, you have to push yourself. Okay, it's 7 p.m., it's dark out, and I'm still going to go out and see friends. I'm going to go out to dinner. I'm going to go for a walk.
0: But Lisa, are you listening?
2: A dirty look on my face, but joke's on you.
0: What do you mean the joke's on me? I go out. I love going out. That's where I get my energy. I
2: right,
0: love it.
2: Joke's on you. I'm exhausted by the end of the day, and I like being home at 7 p.m. and hanging out in comfy clothes and doing a little activity that's calm and peaceful.
0: Get out of the house, folks.
2: Even in the summer.
0: Get out of the house. Our guest is therapist Amy Moore, and I need a lot of attention. I think you've learned that over the years. Help me better communicate with a certain person that I work with for 2 hours at a time, and help me communicate with my spouse.
1: So when it comes to communication, often we are just trying to get our points across, and we don't listen enough, we don't ask enough questions, we don't get a good idea of how we're being perceived or the things that we're doing. So sometimes the best way to communicate better starts with just asking somebody questions about what they see, what how they perceive you, or what's going on, and maybe what they want to see differently before we dive in and tell them.
2: I feel like Pete's looking at me because he needs more from me. And I want to say in response, your needs are your needs.
0: She's
2: I don't have to
0: not,
2: meet your needs.
0: She is not giving me enough.
2: I have a boundary.
0: What are your boundaries? Not texting me back? All I want is a text.
2: I'm so busy. You should see. Pete has like this weird sensor in his body that he's like, I know. The minute Lisa has four other things pinging her and her hands are full, I'm going to send her a text message of like me doing a close up on my ear hair. And then he's sad that I don't respond.
1: So then becomes the perfect opportunity to say, do I need to solve the problem or solve how I feel about the problem? When somebody legit feels like, gee, I don't get enough attention, and do you need to work on the relationship or do you need to work on regulating your emotions?
0: Whoa. By the way, I mentioned this before, sending a text message to your spouse, if you just change it around, like, hey, how's your day? I am now saying, tell me the best part of your day. I always turn it into a positive when I text my wife during the day. Best part of your day. Hey, how can I help you tonight when you get home from work?
1: I think those are great strategies. I think we can use messaging in a very positive way. Like some people will say, you know, I asked you to get milk and you didn't, and it turns into an argument. But if you use text to say, yeah, let's help each other, let's support each other, let me ask you what I could do for you rather than tell you to do something for me, what a positive way to use texting during the day to stay more connected.
0: And I think we all need to wait a beat as a spouse, because I feel like when we contact our spouses, the first thing is an ask. Hey, can you do this for me? Hey, can you pick this up?
1: Absolutely. And when we get into that sort of dynamic, then it just becomes like, oh, now what? And the other person starts to dread the text, or they start to think, oh, do you ask too much of me? Versus let's make it a positive experience so that you look forward to text messages from me.
0: Ah, do you hear that, Lisa? Positive experience. I'm going to work on that with you. I am. And Amy, I want to thank you. By the way, I looked it up. Your first appearance on the show was 2016.
1: Really? It's been a decade?
0: It's been that long? 2016.
2: And Pete is still asking the same questions.
0: I know. You've been helping me for 10 years. But the last time we had you on the show, you gave us all a hack that I use multiple times a day that has calmed me down. It is when your mind is beating you down, you're stacking problems, you stop for a second and say, hey, I'm going to worry about that tomorrow afternoon. It's the greatest hack you've ever given me.
2: Giving yourself a specific time to deal with it.
0: You know what? I don't have to worry about Charlie. I'm going to do that tomorrow afternoon.
1: I'm glad you like that one. There's so much research behind scheduling time to worry, and it doesn't have to take up all of your mental power throughout the day and waste our energy if we just say, you know what? I'll worry about that later. And then do you give yourself time to actually worry about it later?
0: No, you don't.
1: You're able to.
2: No, but you're supposed to.
0: Yeah, but you forget about it. It's like, oh, I'm not worried anymore. No. But, you know, what is it? 95% of the things that we worry about never come to fruition?
1: That's true. That is accurate.
0: So how do you help people that worry? They're constant worriers. I love that schedule your worry time. You know, I'll take care of that tomorrow morning at 10 a.m. So good.
1: And another one is when people have these catastrophic predictions, when somebody thinks, oh, this is going to go horrible, we'll just have them pause and say, well, what's the flip side of that? and you can flip the script in your brain. Maybe this is going to go better than I expect.
0: Mm-hmm.
1: And it's not that you're then going to believe, say, the exaggeratedly positive outlook, but sometimes it then gives you a more balanced outlook. Like, yes, it is possible that this thing I'm about to do is going to go horrible, but perhaps it's equally positive. It's going to go better than I expect. And then your brain might land somewhere in the middle, somewhere more realistic of, there might be some good, there might be some bad, but either way, I can handle it.
0: I know we've mentioned this before, but talk about the people that we work with that are a little crazy, they're hard to deal with. How do you deal with people like that, knowing you're going to walk into a meeting and you're going to have to... What was that, Lisa?
2: Boundaries.
0: Yeah, but
2: you can't control them.
0: I know you can't control them. Yes, you have to control your emotions, first of all. I get it. How do you work with people like that?
1: Oh, I have two fun strategies that actually help. One is the gray rock strategy, where if you have somebody that's trying to get a rise out of you, you just kind of pretend you're a boring gray rock, which means you give them nothing. So when somebody gives you like a subtle jab or an insult or maybe a passive-aggressive comment, you're just going to say, oh, that's interesting, and move on. And when you have somebody that's like really trying to get a response out of you, they give up pretty quickly. And for a lot of my therapy clients, we'll just say, just use the gray rock strategy. You're just going to be as boring as you possibly can and don't give somebody a response and watch how quickly they go away.
2: Crave that response. They crave you getting mad.
0: Just ignore.
2: They want the fight.
0: We have a guy that we work with that I just can't stand. Always a negative comment. And I know he's jealous. I know he's jealous. And I just don't say a word. I act like he's not there. If I'm walking by and he says something, I just keep walking. I don't say a word. Just keep going, man.
1: I like that because sometimes our tendency is to correct people like, oh, you don't always have to be negative, or here's the look on the bright side. And that just fuels them. So I like that strategy. Another one is to play behavior bingo. So if you go to a meeting and you know that somebody's going to be negative, you could just already in your head, before you walk in the room, come up with like three things you expect to see that day. Like, okay, Jimmy's going to complain about the weather, he's going to put somebody down, and he's going to interrupt.
0: Yes.
1: And then when those things actually happen, you just keep track of it. And that makes it so that we're not as emotionally reactive. We're like, yep, knew it.
0: God, that's so good, man.
2: Yeah. Like, you can't be mad when a bear acts like a bear. You just got to go into it knowing the bear's going to do bear things.
0: My line
1: is incredibly predictable.
0: My line is you can't change a clown, so let the clown do his thing.
1: Yeah, absolutely. And then when we stop trying to change it or wish it were different, we just accept it and move on. It keeps us from becoming as emotionally reactive.
0: And Amy, where can people find you? Your website?
1: My website, which is Amy Morin, M-O-R-I-N, L-C-S-W, is in licensed clinical social worker.com.
0: Amy, you're awesome. Thank you so much for coming on.
1: Thanks for having me.
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0: I love that I'm friends with a rock star like this guy. Kevin Cronin wrote some of the greatest songs in rock history for REO Speedwagon. He's appearing at the Illinois Rock and Roll Hall of Fame, and we welcome in our buddy now. I had a moment this summer. I had to send you a text right away. I want to tell a quick story. I was on a boat in Portugal with my family. We're cruising around the Atlantic Ocean. It's one of those days. It's just beautiful. It's 2 p.m. You know when you have one of those rare moments where you're super happy and you're just in the moment? The sun, Kev, is hitting my face. I take a drink of beer and I kid you not, and I put this in a text and sent it to you right away. All of a sudden, Roll With The Changes kicks in on the boat. I'm like, oh my gosh. And I sent you a text, and your response was so great. You said, do you remember what you said?
18: You know what? If I were a little more awake, I might, but help me out.
0: It still blows my mind. I'm reading my phone right now. It still blows my mind to think those songs get played all over the world. So to this day, it still blows your mind, and you've been in the business for 40, 50 years.
18: No, it totally blows my mind. I get the same thrill when I hear one of my songs. I was in the grocery store the other day, and one of my songs came on, and I'm like, "Stop me in my tracks!" You know, that's what you dream about. You know, when I was a little kid growing up in Chicago and listening to WLS and all the great classic DJs of the '60s, and my dream, literally, my dream was to hear one of my songs on WLS. You know, I never thought it would come true. It was a fantasy, but you know, you look back and you go, everything I did was for music and for songs. It was to connect with people,
0: right?
18: And I'm just, you know, this Illinois Rock and Roll Hall of Fame thing, I'm being inducted as a songwriter, and it really just struck me the other day. You know, I just kind of took it in stride. You know, I'm busy, I'm doing all these things, and you know, I was sitting literally practicing guitar, and it just hit me. It was like, this is really cool. This is really a humbling and beautiful honor that I'm getting. And so, yeah, it could be a boat in Portugal. You know, it could be, it could be anywhere. But that was a great photo. I mean, obviously, you guys were having a good time.
0: And, oh, man. But, you know, you just have one of those moments, Kev, and your music makes me happy, and your music makes a lot of people happy. But I want to get back to you being at the grocery store. You're a rock star. Do you go to the grocery store? You go to Target and buy paper products and bring them home like
18: us? That's the thing. During the pandemic, no one wanted to leave the house. I'm the guy that should have stayed home because I was the most susceptible to this thing. But of course, my family sent me because they didn't want to go. So ever since then, I've become the designated grocery shopper. And, you know, so I, at this point, you know, I'm friends with all the checkers. You know, I walk into our neighborhood grocery store, and it's like when he would walk into Cheers and everybody would...
0: Norm.
18: Yeah. I'm Norm at our grocery store. And it has just become kind of a fun thing. But I hear... You know, I hear my songs, but I hear my friends' songs. You know, I hear a train song, and I'm like you. If I hear a train song, it's just that's a signal from the universe that I need to connect with Patrick Monahan. If I hear Richard Marx's song, I contact Richard. If I hear a Styx song, I contact Tommy Shaw. It's just one of those things. If I hear an Ides of March song or a Survivor song, I connect with Jimmy Peter, who will also be at the Illinois Rock and Roll Hall event. He's being honored as a member of Survivor. Survivor's being inducted to the hall. So if you got my phone number and you hear one of my songs, that's the universe telling you to give me a call, man.
0: We're talking with Kevin Cronin. It's weird that you're not on tour right now. It's weird. Is it weird for you?
18: It's a little weird, but you know what? I'm getting used to it, and I've just had a pretty tremendous year this year. I was, Pete, my new goals are all to just share my experience, play these very special shows, and just really give back, spend time with my family. And, you know, my wife has been such a huge supporter of me for the last 35 years. And, you know, I'm just a lucky guy. You know, some of my high school buddies from the class of 69 at Rice are going to be at the event on Sunday. My sister's going to be there. I'm looking forward to it. You know, I'm hoping my cousin Barry is going to be there too. You know, Barry wrote for the Sun Times. He's a sports writer and publicist. He's just a great guy. So, you know, Chicago, just being in Chicago alone is a trip for me. And then for this to be happening too is a beautiful thing. And I appreciate the people of Chicago for supporting my music all the years and allowing me to get to a point where I'm able to give back. So, you know, it's all good.
0: I love that you still get excited about everything in life. Congratulations, Illinois Rock and Roll Hall of Fame. You're going in as a songwriter, which you should have years ago, but okay. I'm glad you're finally going in. Kevin Cronin, love you, buddy. Hopefully I'll see you very, very soon.
18: You got it.

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0: here's Dan Miller and Lomas Brown.
1: Ford Field in downtown Detroit, week three in the National Football League, and the Lions set to face the Jets looking for a bounce-back effort. They have had 10 days to sit on an ugly loss to the Buffalo Bills. You're just shaking your head over there, Lomas, as we sit in the beautiful 1934 club.
2: This is beautiful.
1: It is
2: like
1: beautiful.
2: You say, that loss last week was ugly.
1: It was. Oh. And you know what? Dan Campbell came out on Monday and addressed the media, and he didn't spare the offense, the defense, or the special teams. He basically just ticked each one by one and said, we need to be better here, we need to be better here, we need to be better here. And I'm really anxious, Lo, to see how they react today.
2: I am, too. I want to see how they come together as a team, And like he's saying, every unit has to work together, especially going up against a Jets team like this. We know what we're going to get with our old friend Aaron Glenn. Yep. So just be ready. Just be ready. And not take as long as we took to get into the game last week versus Buffalo.
1: Well, really, the first 2 weeks. I mean, we can go offense first if you want to. And to me, that's the unit that can really set the pace for this team. And you can change games by scoring early. They didn't do it at a great rate against New Orleans. They scored in the second possession, but only 7 points in the first half. And they did not do it in falling behind to the Buffalo Bills. This group is capable of going on runs where they score touchdowns on four straight possessions, 3 out of 4, 4 out of 5, whatever it is. If you do that, you change a game. You're not chasing for 60 minutes.
2: Yeah, and I think the biggest thing that we seen, Dan, was they just hurt themselves with the penalties. You know, going from a 1st and 10 to a 1st and 20, or, you know, a 3rd and reasonable, then you have a penalty to back you up and put you in 3rd and long. Those things, they just cannot happen, especially if you want your offense to run proficiently, which I know that's what Drew Petsing, Jared, and the rest of these guys are looking for out of that offense. So, yeah, the onus should be today on the offense getting themselves together, eating up clock, and helping the defense.
1: Well, one key, get that offensive line back together. Sewell, Mahogany, Scruggs, Ratledge, Miller playing together. You know, you had a change in the first week when you lost Mahogany right away. You had a change in the second week when you had to shake things up again. Now you've got this group together that has been able to rep. It doesn't include Cade Mays. We know that. But at least these guys have a lot of reps together. That should pay off today.
2: Yeah, and it does. Especially in practice. That's when you develop, like I always say, that unspoken chemistry. That's where you come together as a group. That's when you realize what type of team that you have or what type of offense that you want to put out there on the field. And quite frankly, they can open up the playbook when they got their full entire offensive line. When you got guys in there that are not used to being in there, I think that shortens the playbook up. So,
1: all right, defense, we're going to talk about it throughout this hour as we get you ready for this game. They were not good against Buffalo, and not good most of the second half against New Orleans. Got to be better. And one thing that they've talked about is self-inflicted wounds. Okay? If that's the fact, stop doing it.
2: Yeah.
1: Get better. Stop giving up the big plays. You know, you get a team in a hole, keep them in a hole. But they have not been able to sustain anything defensively for most of the last 6 quarters and in overtime against New Orleans.
2: Yeah, and some of the things that you look at is 3rd and long situations. They haven't been able to put teams in 3rd and long. They've been giving up the explosive plays. Calvin Shepard talked about that. Run defense is something that they need to get better at. And then also the red zone defense. We've been giving up too much in the red zone.
1: Looking for improvement today. That's the bottom line as they take on the New York Jets. We're so glad you're with us. We're counting you down to kickoff. We're live from the 1934 Club inside Ford Field. Great to have you along. Kickoff approaches. We'll get you there. Stick with us. This is your home for Detroit Lions football.
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16: 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Two games in, this defense isn't quite where it wants to be. I know you would acknowledge that. What are the keys to correcting that today against the Jets?
17: Man, I would just say just everybody going out doing their jobs, man. Playing fast, playing confident. Communication is key this week. And every week it is. I think that's one thing that we lacked a little bit was the communication part on the field. Mm-hmm. Whether that's DBs, linebackers, and linebackers, D-line and linebackers. Mm-hmm. I think that, that's one thing that we emphasized, after Buffalo. And, and the thing that we did, I think we did pretty well just throughout the whole week of practice. But just those things, small things, and then finishing plays, man. Yeah. When we get those turnovers, we get fumbles, making sure it's our ball in the air, making sure we're the one getting it. And finishing plays, I think that's the biggest thing, execution for sure. So.
16: Hey, Jack Campbell was pretty emotional after that loss on Thursday night, and you were right there next to him. You heard how personally he was taken, that he put it all on his shoulders. How much does this defense owe it to each other to get this thing right here in week three?
17: First of all, I mean, Jack is, that's just who he is, yeah. Man. He'll never throw anybody under the bus. He'll never put the blame on anybody else but himself, even when it probably is not it's not his fault. Yeah. But that's just who he is, and that just shows you his character. But we all as a collective got to do our part. We all got to help each other out there. Like I said last week, it's not our play. When I'm playing next to Jack, I have to be the one out there communicating, helping him out, and allowing him to play fast, allowing him to be able to play free and be the player we all know who he is. It's two games, and I'm not worried about how he's going to play in performance. I know what we're going to get out of Jack moving forward. And man, he's like I said, he's amazing football player, man. He's a guy that you want to play next to. He's a guy who knows how to lead, a guy who knows how to communicate, man. And I'm just super excited for him this weekend, for sure. So,
16: speaking of leaders and communicators, you played for 4 years for Aaron Glenn. Mm-hmm. What do you expect an Aaron Glenn coach team to look like and play like today?
17: Oh man, I know he knows most of our of the players in and out. He knows our strengths. He knows our weaknesses.
16: Yeah.
17: But man, we're super excited for the challenge. Like I said, he knows us. We know them. We know a little bit of what he likes to do. He knows a little bit what we like to do. So it's just, man, it's really like the team who go out there and execute, the team who makes the the less mental errors, the team who, you know, who fights to the end. So, I mean, it's, you know, he's created a good football team over there, and it's not a team you can sleep on. He was here when we built this culture, and I know he's doing the same thing there. So we can just expect a physical game, expect him to, you know, run the ball. That's what he believed in. He believes, look, he gonna run the ball, he gonna run the ball. But, you know, obviously that's something that, you know, is a it's big for us to stop it to run. So, no, super excited to see, you know, the challenges he throws at us. So.
16: Last one for you personally so far. 2 sacks, 2 passes defended, an interception, 13 tackles. You've done it all. What's next for you today in game 3 of this season?
17: Oh, man, I keep telling them, I was talking to my wife last night. Literally, we were about to go. We were just sitting in bed, no phones, and I just was thinking to myself. And she, like, it's so funny that my wife knows. And she's like, what are you thinking about? I was like, man, I got to get a punch out. I said, that's one thing I have not done in my career in 6 years is punch the ball out. And that's my goal this week. Yeah, do my job and get a punch out. But also, man, the biggest thing for me this game is just show the leadership, show the communication, fly around, have fun, and continue to get better and better each and every week for myself. You know, it's, you know, at a point I was always thinking about it, impressing other people or trying to get other people's approval. But then I had to realize, like, that none of that's important. So the biggest thing for me is just proving myself right, proving that I can be the player that I know I can be, and continue to just get better each and every week. You know, another thing I was thinking about, I was like, man, people, you know, 17 games, and I was thinking, like, man, sometimes, you know, like, if somebody's doing good, maybe 1 or 2 games, maybe they don't, you know, it's not okay to not, you know, have a good game. But I was thinking, I was like, man, you know what, forget that. So my goal for all this whole year is every game to have a good game.
16: Yeah.
17: Every game to be a difference maker. So, and just continue to keep that mentality. Like, there's no, I'm not taking my foot off the gas pedal. So, yeah.
16: There he is, Derek Barnes. Mark, back to you for the opponent scouting report.
18: Thank you, Will and Derek. Well, since the NFL playoff field expanded to 14 teams in the COVID year of 2020, franchises who began the season 2-1 qualify for the postseason 62% of the time. Those who launch at 1-2, 27%. That reward, that fate, at stake for both the winner and loser of today's contest between the Jets and Lions here in Detroit. I'm Mark Ryan, and welcome to the pregame show. Scouting the Opponent is brought to you by Femininio Law. Go to DavidGetPaid.com. Dominate on your side of the ball. The ability or inability to achieve that very thing sees NFL coaching hopefuls hired and fired. And it's the most important area former Lions defensive coordinator Aaron Glenn is excelling in as his New York Jets take to Ford Field today in Glenn's former home of 4 years. Through 2 weeks, Glenn is lending credence to what many in league circles felt about the Lions heading into last season. That with Glenn and Ben Johnson, the Lions through 2024 had the best pair of coordinators in the National Football League. And while Johnson's offense in Chicago creates the headlines, Glenn's defense added the substance of what is the NFL's number one total D entering week 3. And as an important side note, it's not lost on how Glenn chose to make his departure in comparison to one Ben Johnson as well. Ask any of the most famous Lions fans, from Kid Rock to Jack White to Megan Stefanski, Alan, Diana, and Eminem, and they'll tell you that's hard to reconcile. So what earns the Lions a victory today? Likely Goff in the passing game, led by Amon-Ra St. Brown, who holds the highest expected points added in the entirety of the league the past 3 seasons. The Jets boast one of the most productive defensive lines in the league, led by edge Will McDonald IV and rookie David Bailey. This unit has excelled at stopping the run, and given the Lions' own defensive challenges against the pass, Goff and quick passes against a similarly beleaguered secondary figures to be a prescription for success against New York this afternoon. And how about this? As you well know, the Lions have scored exactly 31 points in each of their first 2 games this year. They've never scored 30 in each of their first 3 games of a season. That is the challenge today. But given in that aforementioned secondary, the absence of Brian Branch, Kirby Joseph,

0: Well, you can bleed yards, that's all. You know, it gets a little longer and you get, you know, it's dink and dunk and run after catch. And so it's just, you know, there's a different way to be attacked than that. And there's a different way to win as well, you know. So it's, we do what we think is right by what we feel like our personnel, but also game plan, who you're going in to play, the matchups, you know, their offense. So, I mean, we're not stuck on one way, if that makes sense.
1: All of that attrition will result in new faces and new places, not the least of which is rookie fifth-round cornerback Keith Abney II. Abney this week saw reps at safety and was asked for the differences in playing the two positions.
2: One, you get to see the ball more. You prefer the back, and then just kind of get to see the plays develop more. You, safety, you kind of lined up more on the tight ends versus nickel, pretty much on the receivers and stuff like that. So I'll just say just being on point with that.
1: It's the Lions and the Jets live from Ford Field. Dan Miller sits down with Will Birchfield, Lions reporter for 97.1, here next on the Detroit Lions Radio.
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4: There you

0: What do you
1: go.
0: want to know, Lomas?
2: Exactly. What is going on with that guard position with the Chargers?
0: Well, that'll be all, fellas.
2: Bertie, also part of our Fox 2 Football Sunday show each and every Sunday. Great to have you here. Listen, we were just talking, and I was actually just texting with a couple people, and it's like, look, man, Dan Campbell kind of went to the whip this week.
0: Yeah.
2: You know, if you're jockey parlance,
0: sure, yeah,
2: you know what? Yeah. He's looking for this horse to run today. And I'm really interested to see how these guys respond to a lot of criticism, a lot of self-reflection, and got to get out there and now play a better game.
0: I've never seen Dan Campbell come to the podium for his Monday press conference with so many prepared remarks and spend so long in his opening statement. He was up there for about 5.5, 6 minutes before taking a question, basically undressing his team for his performance in week two and even in some ways in week one. He made sure he left no one untouched who had committed sins on the football field through the first two games of the season. That was as intentional as I've heard Dan when it comes to pointing out their flaws and being adamant about fixing them. So it does feel like this is a bounce back spot for this team. But I'll say, Lo, no one knows Kelvin Shepard better than Aaron Glenn. And whatever adjustments Shep might have planned today, you kind of feel like Aaron Glenn might be ready to counter those with adjustments of his own. So it's going to be a fun chess match to watch.
2: I think one of the interesting things is, how do you, because they talked about changing personnel.
0: Yeah.
2: We're going to see some of that today. They talked about changing some personnel. And they talked about maybe changing some of the things that we do. How do you walk that line between it's guys not doing what they've been coached to do versus guys that we need to swap out and try somebody else?
0: I think the secondary is pretty fascinating. I think that's where we'll see most of the adjustments, whether it's personnel or scheme. We'll see when the game begins. But I think the secondary and the defense would benefit from maybe just simpler concepts in the back end. They've played a ton of zone so far, and this has typically been a man-to-man defense, certainly was under Aaron Glenn. And zone coverage requires so much chemistry and a shared understanding of each player's responsibilities. And it felt like Kelvin Shepard believed that with those veterans back there and Avante Maddox and Chuck Clark and DJ Reed and Rock Ya-Sin, they'd be able to deploy some of these more complex concepts and they'd have clean communication, clean execution, but that has not been the case through two games. So if you're asking me, I think they could afford to just simplify some concepts in the secondary.
3: Yeah, so Bertie, to me, right, he's been blitz heavy, Calvin, especially these first two games. So, like you say, is it a product of the scheme or is it a product of the players back there? Because, again, 53% of the time he blitzed versus Buffalo, but the guys weren't able to get there. So what adjustment do you think he makes as far as the defense and the blitzing?
0: I think he can afford to lean on more of a four-man rush. And the numbers would actually say through two games, their pressure rate is almost identical blitzing versus rushing four. So if you're not gaining much of an upper hand by blitzing, maybe just stop blitzing. Maybe commit more resources to a severely injury decimated secondary and trust your guys, Aiden Hutchinson, Aleem McNeil, DJ Wanham, even Derek Moore, to generate pressure as a four-man front.
2: All right, let's get to some of the keys to the game brought to you by Blue Cross Blue Shield of Michigan. Confidence is key when it comes to your health care coverage. We've been talking about it. We talked about it going into the Buffalo game, coming out of the New Orleans game, a fast start. Because this team, when you put a team back on its heels, in particular a team like the Jets, when you put them back on their heels, they get out of their comfort zone. And the Lions are certainly capable of doing that, and they've scored 31 points a game. Just spread those points out a little bit so that you get some up early, and you can change the complexion of the way things are going.
0: Yeah, this Jets team is not built to play catch-up. It's not built to play from behind. If you can put them in a 7-0, 10-0 hole early, as you said, they're going to get uncomfortable. Geno Smith, he'll drop back and pass, but aside from Garrett Wilson, not many guys who can really hurt you vertically in this offense. So I agree, this offense and this offensive line with Blake Miller back in there needs to be a strength today. I'll say this, Dan, I think the game today is largely determined by the battle on both ends of the offensive and defensive line. Four first-round picks going at it. For the Jets, two edge rushers, Will McDonald and David Bailey. For the Lions, two old tackles, Penei Sewell, Blake Miller. So those four guys, best on best, best on best. I think whoever wins those two matchups probably gets the upper hand today.
2: Yeah, no Adonai Mitchell either for the Jets.
0: Exactly
2: that's one of the threats that will be missing on offense. You're going to get a heavy dose of Breece Hall.
1: Yep. I mean, we know Aaron Glenn. They didn't run the ball particularly effectively last week.
2: Yeah.
1: So they're going to try to get back to running the ball. And he knows if he can run the ball consistently against this Lions defense, he's going to have the upper hand. He'll be able to dictate terms. And even at his age, Geno Smith, if you give him that running game, he can still be a threat.
0: Campbell called him the death of us for a reason on Friday.
1: Quarterback rating 124 in the three games that he came in here and played against the Lions in Seattle.
0: Is that good?
1: For Seattle. That is very good.
0: For him.
1: I mean, every game over 320 in the passing game.
0: Yeah, and Breece Hall has been a workhorse early on. I think in week one he had something like 26, 27 touches. So AG definitely wants to ride him as much as he can. And that needs to be the staple, one of two staples for this Detroit defense, stopping the run, and then, as Dan Campbell said this week, takeaways. And they did both those things in week one. For as many points as they allowed, they shut down the run about 3.5 yards per carry, and they picked up three takeaways. If you can do those two things consistently, you're going to win a lot of games in the NFL.
1: Yeah, let's face it, boys, can't throw an interception today either.
0: No,
1: 19 games in a row without an interception. You can't be that guy.
3: Right.
1: I mean, Jared's tied for the league lead in touchdown passes, and he is really good with the football. We know that. But today's not the day you want to uncork one. Don't give them reason to think that this is going to be the day they get their hands on.
0: AG's going to come out there and snatch one himself and say, this is how it's done, boys.
1: I think he's got a rep left in him.
0: Oh, definitely.
1: All right. Birchie, good stuff. Birchie does a great job covering the Lions each and every day. Really everything happening in the sports world in Detroit. Check him out at 971theticket.com. We'll take a break. We'll come right back. Much more coming up. We are closing in on kickoff in downtown Detroit in week three of the National Football League. This is your home for Detroit Lions football.
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12: 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It's brought to you by Wallside Windows, Michigan's leader in replacement windows for over 80 years. How about your big matchups heading into week three? Pats at the Jags. Mike Vrabel. Remember, he faced Trevor Lawrence twice a season. Final few years in Tennessee, knows him well. Says, quote, you could always count on him committing turnovers, maybe two or three a game 3 or 4 years ago. That's not necessarily the case right now. Pats desperately needing a win in this one, but one of the Jaguars' biggest problems, I should say, is facing Christian Gonzalez, who had a contract dispute of his own entering the season. Liam Cohen called him, quote, a hell of a player. He's a problem. He's going to give everybody some fits. Going to have to help the guys we can with certain formations and things of that nature. For whatever reason, the Jaguars not getting the respect that some think they deserve as a would-be NFL Super Bowl contender. How about the Chargers at the Bills? Well, how about this stat? 0-3 teams have a 4% chance to make the playoffs since the field expanded in 2020. Why am I mentioning that to you? That's precisely what the Chargers will be with a loss today. DJ Moore for the Bills returned to practice, limited capacity this week. Good chance to be available today. He makes a big difference. Week two against the Lions, the Buffalo averaged 8.9 yards a play before his injury, 4.7 yards a play after his injury. And the Bills are the third team in NFL history to start 2-0 despite allowing 30 points a game in both games. Meanwhile, the Chargers are a mess. Turnovers, penalties, you name it. Remember that stat, 4% chance to make the playoffs if you are 0-3. The Texans at the Colts, both teams 0-2. Nico Collins, former Michigan Wolverine, is out again for the Texans, dealing with a hamstring injury. And without him, they've really struggled, Houston has, in man coverage. In the Texans' Week 2 loss, they scored 6 points, and C.J. Stroud went 8-for-20 for 102 yards against man coverage. The Colts' problem, well, not only are they under big pressure from their owner, Carly Ursay Gordon, to produce, they have not been achieving big plays. Right now, Indianapolis has an NFL worst minus 16 explosive play differential, which is a big product of Alec Pierce's left heel injury. How about Cincinnati at Pittsburgh? Joe Burrow on the road. And that fearsome defensive line, newly revamped defensive line, led by Jonathan Allen and Dexter Lawrence. Does Aaron Rodgers have enough mobility to avoid both of those guys? How about Minnesota at Tampa Bay? Minnesota going for a 3-0 record. They're blitzing 75.4% of the time, by far the most of any team right now in the National Football League. Some of your key games to watch as we head into Week 3 action today. As for us, we're going to send it down to the Two Dans. Dan Miller with Dan Campbell coming your way right after this on the Detroit Lions.
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2: 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All right, coach, long wait after that Bills game. A lot of outside noise, but a lot of work inside this building. What was the main message you wanted to get through to guys?
24: Yeah, I think you come out of these just like, guys, let's take it for what it really is. You know, I mean, I know, let's just say for a minute, we had won that game. Now, we would have needed to play better than we did. But had we won, it would have been the same narrative the other way. And that would not have been reality. We would have had so much we'd had to clean up. And so, listen, we're not that far off. We got to tighten a couple of things up. And that's really what it was. Take it for what it is. These are the errors right now. And I told the team today, look, you go into the game, there's three opponents. All right. There's you, the people you're playing, and then yourself. So once you clean up your own stuff, you're not fighting yourself. It's one-on-one, and now let's go. Let's see what we look like now instead of one-on-two. So that's it, man. It's always about us. That's where it starts.
2: Well, we now have a Dan Campbell tree with Aaron Glenn and Ben Johnson both getting jobs. I know this is somebody that's very special to you, but I also know you're going to compete like heck, and so is he.
24: There's no doubt. AG's my guy, man. I think the world of him, and he's one of the biggest reasons that we got our program to where it is right now. But, man, there's no listen, we're not pulling any punches here. I mean, we're playing to win, and we'll do whatever it takes. And I know they're going to do the same.
2: Let's start with that offense. No turnovers through two games. You got a veteran quarterback in there who's taking care of the ball. You've faced him three times since you've been here in Detroit. He's a problem, Geno Smith.
24: He's a problem. And, you know, we understand what they do in that system. You know, Frank Reich does a good job. But this guy, man, he can play quarterback. He can play the quarterback position. He knows the reads. He sits in the pocket, man. He loads his legs. He's ready to throw. And if you give him a lane, he will still take it, and he's dangerous.
2: Well, knowing AG's personality, they're going to want to run the ball. They didn't run it particularly well last time out. They're going to try to get Breece Hall going in this game. That's going to be job one for you.
24: Yes, it is. And Breece can be dangerous if you give him momentum downfield. That's where he's got those strong legs, man. He can run through tackles. He's got a nice jump cut, really good feet. He's got a spin, and he can deliver. We can't let him get going. And our defense knows, look, they're going to run it, then they're going to run it, and they're going to run it again. And once you stop it, then they're going to run it. And then they'll run it some more, and then they're going to take a shot, and then they're going to run it. So there's no doubt. They're committed to it.
0: It's just defense. Number one against the run, number two against the pass. What jumps out on tape?
1: Yeah, well, it's AG. It's AG style. And, you know, he brought in guys that know what he wants, like Demario Davis, knows what he wants it to look like. These guys play aggressive. They go after the football. They tackle with violence. And then they play sticky coverage, man. They make you earn everything. There were some penalties last week. Listen, that's the cost of doing business. So our guys, I think our guys know very well on offense what we're getting ready to face. They're going to try to pepper Gibbs. They're going to try to shut down Saint and not let J-Mo get his speed going. And certainly not let us run the ball either by front or some of the movement. And listen, this will be a big test for our offense.
0: Well, an offensive line, you get a little stability back. You get Miller back. You get Mahogany back. What's it mean just to have some guys that have the opportunity now to rep together and get some consistency?
1: Well, it means a lot. I mean, the more we can get our guys in there and they can work together, now you can really begin to grow. And because no matter what happens in this game, you get some continuity and you learn to play with one another through these reps. Not you begin to really grow, and that's imperative, man, especially early in the year with young players, and we do have a lot of young players. So it'll be good to get those guys back in there and rolling.
0: Look, you know what this offense is capable of. You've scored 31 in each of the first two games, but getting a quick start can change a game. You haven't been able to do that. What's the key to that?
1: Yeah, man, we have to get that first down. Once we do that, we do. We roll pretty good. We get our momentum. We get a rhythm about us, and then we're really hard to stop. But it's, you know, these three and outs have killed us, and that's it. It's the consistency of what we do. You know, the consistency of the run game. It's the, you know, it really is. It's the consistency. So, man, let's be on point here. Make sure we're in a manageable third down, and then let's get the first, and then look what happens, you know, after we do that.
0: Special teams, look, Isaiah Williams, who you know, two punt returns for touchdowns last year. You don't want to let him get loose. That can be a difference in a tight game.
1: He's a good player. He's a good player. You know, I know there was a couple of muffs, but Sky Moore muffed one too. Now, that weather was awful out there. And this guy, just look at him. We had him here with us. We love him. He's a football player. He's probably the most explosive, quick twitch guy that they've got. And he'll block. He does it all. So we can't let this guy get some returns on us. He's dangerous.
0: Final thing, back home, you know, you do your job, they're going to do their job.
1: Yeah, for sure. You know, it's good to be back, and we got to give them something to cheer about. And we know that, you know, man, these guys, they went on the road to Tennessee. That was their first game. This won't be anything like Tennessee, you know, that they're walking into. That should be an advantage for us.
0: All right, there he is, head coach Dan Campbell. Coach, good luck out there.
1: Thank you, Dan.
0: All right, there it is, counting you down to kickoff. Jets and Lions coming up. Stick around. This is your home for Detroit Lions football.
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2: All right, welcome back, everybody. Injury Report, Scouting Report, brought to you by Eagle Leasing. As we get ready to go between the Lions and the Jets here, starting with the Lions, I think one of the exciting things, Lomas, when we start to talk about what we touched on earlier is that offensive line. I'm just glad to see those five guys that we've seen rep together the most back in there. Mahogany is back. Blake Miller is back. They missed them in Buffalo, and they missed Mahogany in the first week against the Saints. Today, all five back together.
10: Yeah, that's a great sign for not only the offense, but a great sign for the running game and Jahmyr Gibbs. Again, having your full complementary of guys back there, it's only going to help. And like I say, with chemistry is just so important with your offensive line. So hopefully these guys have had time to get things worked out this week.
2: If I came to you and said, Lomas, I need your offense to start faster,
10: ooh,
2: what would you do?
10: So to me, Dan, I want to make my guys feel comfortable. And I know as an offensive line, you want to run the ball. So I'm going to give you a heavy dose of Jahmyr Gibbs. Okay. I am. And it might not just be handing the ball off to him. It might be screen plays. It might be little dump offs to him. But I'm going to give you a heavy dose of him, and then I'm going to expand out to my receivers and everybody else.
2: Because when you expand out, the one guy we're kind of waiting to see explode, because we know that he can, is J-Mo.
10: Yes.
2: I mean, Saint's been Saint. Laporta's been Laporta. We're waiting on J-Mo to do what he can do.
10: Great point. And again, another guy, Isaac Tesla, too. I would love to see him get more incorporated into the game plan, too.
2: Longest reception of the year, 34 yards so far, to Amon-Ra St. Brown. I mean, we know how explosive they are. One of the most explosive teams in the NFL. But that right now has been on paper. 31 points a game is great, but you got to find some way to continue to score early, because that's, again, you take a team like the Jets, take them out of their comfort zone, and that's an ability to do that.
10: Don't let their defense dictate what's going to happen to us offensively. That's the thing we have to be able to overcome today.
2: I mean, this Jets defense, when you look at it, I mean, the numbers are staggering that they've put up through the first couple of weeks. They're number one against the run, giving up 66 yards a game. They're number two against the pass, giving up 132 yards a game. They are number one in the NFL at 197 yards a game total. Now, again, some of that's playing two games.
10: Right.
2: It's playing a struggling Packer team, and it's playing the Titans in the opening week. We'll get a better glimpse at what they do against the top flight offense today.
10: Absolutely. And you better believe Aaron Glenn's going to have them ready. And then I do expect Aaron to have a couple of little twists and turns for us. So I expect something out of the ordinary from Aaron Glenn and this defense.
2: Today's scouting report presented by Eagle Leasing, providing convenient shipping container rentals and sales for businesses and homeowners throughout Michigan. The Lions defense needs to contain Breece Hall.
10: Yeah.
2: You could talk about Geno Smith, and Geno has been a problem against the Lions in the past, but Breece Hall is the guy that if they get him going,
11: everything else gets easier.
10: And that's what they want to do. That's what Frank Wright wants to do offensively. He wants to run the ball. They want to shorten the game by taking possessions away from our offense. And the easiest way to do that is, like you say, turn around and hand it off to Breece Hall. So we'll see a lot of that today.
11: Too many guys, Lomas, running open in the secondary against the Lions over the first 2 weeks against New Orleans and again in this game. How do you slow that down? How do you get it to the point where at least you got a defender in there making a contested catch?
10: Start with assignment and alignment, Dan, on defense. That's what it starts with. And like you said, you could just tell it was a lot of mental errors out there because guys were running with guys not around them within 5 yards. So getting these guys lined up, getting their right assignment, I think that goes a long way for helping our defense.
11: We're going to see a little bit of a change based on what we saw in warm-ups. Rock Ya-Sin not expected to get the most snaps at corner. It looks like when they're in base, you're going to either see Roger McCreary at the other corner opposite DJ Reed or Ennis Rakestraw at the other corner. And when they go to nickel, it will be McCreary that drops down, but it will either be Rakestraw or Ya-Sin playing that corner spot. Rock's off to a tough start,
10: yeah.
11: And I think that is going to cost him some snaps in today's game.
10: Oh, yeah, without a doubt. I think I'm a little worried about that, who's on Garrett Wilson, but also Sadiq. They're tight end.
11: Number one pick.
10: Jack's been struggling a little bit covering tight ends, Dan, so I want to see how that matchup works out, too.
11: Yeah, listen, it's going to be interesting to see what happens today, folks. It was a tough week in Allen Park, a week where they did a lot of looking inside. How do they react to that? That's what we want to see coming up. And that's what we will see when this one kicks off here momentarily. Stick with us. We're getting closer on the Detroit Lions Radio.
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23: Now, here are the voices of Detroit Lions football, Dan Miller and Lomas Brown.
11: Getting set for the 16th all-time meeting between these two franchises. The Lions have won 8 times against the Jets. They have lost 7. Last time they got together, December 18th, 2022. That was the Brock Wright game. If you know, you know.
10: You know.
11: Lomas, this is a Jets team that comes in here feeling like they could be 2-0. Feeling like they let one get away against the Packers. They come in feeling like they've improved a lot.
10: No, they do. They are a confident team coming in here today. And as well, they should be. They've seen the film. They've seen how we've looked on film. And they know that if they can establish the run game like you talked about earlier, keep Geno comfortable, they can stay in this game.
11: Two coaches that know each other well. Yes. They go back, went to the same college, although they did not cross paths there, only as one was coming in and one was coming out. Coached together with the Saints, coached together with the Lions, have been played together with the Cowboys. Aaron Glenn and Dan Campbell, two guys that love each other and two guys that today want to beat each other. So, we're going to let this one play out. Going to be a lot of fun. Lions and Jets, week 3 about to get underway. Stick with us. Kickoff on the other side of the Detroit Lions Radio Network.
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11: All right, back here at Ford Field, closing in on kickoff. Lions and Jets getting ready to go here. And Lomas, it'd be interesting to see what happens if the Lions were to win that toss. I'm talking about all the times that they want to get going quickly. Do they take the ball right away? Time will tell, but whatever happens, I know they – Dan Campbell always says,
2: You get us that first down, we'll be okay. Well, first two games, first two possessions, haven't got first downs.
10: No, you haven't. And again, I think, Dan, that they take the ball offensively if we win it, because you want to establish things early.
2: We're going to find out. Down to the field we go. Captains are out at midfield with our referee, Brad Rogers. We'll find out who's going to get the football first as we get ready to go here. Got a lot of captains out there. It's like Captain Day.
3: Gentlemen, this is the coin that we'll be using today. This is tails. This side is heads. What is your call?
4: Tails.
3: Tails is the call. It is heads. You win the toss. Which way would you like to kick? Detroit has deferred. The Jets will receive on this end of the field. Good luck, gentlemen.
2: Lions do defer. They'll give the football to the Jets first, and we will find out how this one opens up when Geno Smith and the Jets offense comes out here momentarily. You know, it has been what seems like a long time since the last time the Lions played. That was against the Bills, and that one left a mark. Dan Campbell challenged this team. He challenged his guys on offense, on defense, on special teams, and that to a man, the players said, my bad. To a man, the players said, I'm going to take accountability for my actions and I'm going to be better. That was on offense, that was on defense, that was on special teams. But being truly great calls for more than saying I'm bad, saying my fault. You got to be better. And today we'll see how the Lions respond to a week of criticism, a week of hard coaching, and a week of looking inside what they've been doing and realizing they haven't been doing it well enough. It's still early in the season. Dan Campbell made that point. The good news, he said, was it's only week two. The bad news is week three is coming up on you real fast. So what will we see today? A team that responds when they've been challenged? That's what you want to see, because if it goes the other way, that's not a good sign. So here we go, folks. Let's do this. Lions, Jets, week three in the National Football League as we get ready to roll here in downtown Detroit. Isaiah Williams, the former Lion, back deep for the Jets. Had some ball security issues last week in their game against the Packers. Two punts were muffed. But he is dangerous.
10: Yes, he is.
2: Twice last year, he took punt returns back for touchdowns. Jake Bates has the ball on the tee, just waiting for the go-ahead from the TV folks, and we will get underway here. Opening kickoff brought to you by Wallside Windows, the only choice for affordable replacement windows. We can do that. We are the factory. Another sellout crowd at Ford Field.
10: Yes.
2: Seats are full. Dan Campbell talked about it in the pregame. You heard him. He said, we know they'll be there if we do our job and give them a reason to get excited. So let's see if they can do that right off the bat. Jake Bates, run up in the kick, and we are underway. This is going to be Williams from the six-yard line. Comes up the numbers to the 20, cuts right to the 25, and the 30 into the 31-yard line, where he is taken down on special teams by Trevor Nowoski. So a 25-yard return, out will come Geno Smith and that New York Jet offense. We have seen Geno Smith before. Three times Geno Smith has faced the Lions since Dan Campbell arrived here in Detroit. And three times he's played pretty darn well with a quarterback rating of 124 in those three games. Two wins, one loss. On the season this year, he's completing 71% of his passes. Smith is going to work out of the gun. Breece Hall to his left. First down Jets from their own 31. There's the snap. Smith rolls to the right, wants to throw, and does. Caught out at the 36-yard line. Garrett Wilson with the grab. Tackled immediately on the play. They'll give him progress to the 37. DJ Reed with a stop after a 6-yard gain.
10: Yeah, that seems to be the fashionable way for people to start off games, especially against us. Easy rollout for the quarterback. Nice easy throw for a nice completion.
2: Second down and four. Jets scrimmage from their own 37. Smith up under center, Hall the single back. Four across that defensive front for Detroit. There's the snap, gives to Hall, starts left, looks back right, finds some room, and then he is tracked down from behind. Good play that time by Derek Barnes. He tried to take that thing from the left side all the way to the right side of the field. Barnes tracked him down after a 2-yard gain. That sets up a third down and two. Good pursuit speed.
10: Yeah, good thing Derek Barnes was there, because Aiden Hutchinson crashed down and that outside was wide open. So great play from Derek Barnes.
2: And that is something to keep an eye on, because contain was a problem against the Bills.
10: Yes.
2: Third and two
11: for the Jets from their own 39. They're going to go empty with Smith in the gun. Lions show four across the front, single deep safety. There's the snap to Smith. He is back and looking. Smith stepping up in the pocket. Smith going to tuck it and dive. He's very close to a first down, but he did not get it. Going to be about a yard short. I mean, he started his dive early. Certainly, he had the first down if he'd have stretched out another step. But the Jets are going to have to send the punting unit out. That's a mistake by a veteran quarterback
10: right
11: there.
10: It's shocking to see Geno make that mistake right there because he could have easily picked up that first down. Great break for us early.
11: Jets will send out Austin McNamara. Tom Kennedy back deep for Detroit. McNamara's got the football, drives it with that right leg, good punt. Fair catch called for by Kennedy at the 13-yard line. And that is where the Lions offense will take over for the first time today. It's a 47-yard punt, no return, and out will come Jared Goff. Looking for a faster start. Goff tied for first in the National Football League with six touchdown passes. They've scored 31 a game. They'll just tell you they need to get moving faster and change that scoreboard early.
10: Yeah, again, I think our best defense is for our offense to stay on this field, pick up first downs, keep that opposing offense over there on the sideline.
11: Two tight ends set, LaPorta and Wright both in there. Lions now first and 10 from their own 13. Single back is Gibbs, Goff up under center. Jared turns, fakes the give, sets in the pocket, has time, throws. It is caught. That is J-Mo across the 25-yard line and runs out of bounds to 27. Nice throw. Gives some breathing room to the offense. 14 yards on the play as he beat Dane Belton, the safety.
10: Very good start for us. Getting J-Mo involved in this game early, I think, can be a key for us. Dan, you talked about it. Looking for those explosive plays from J-Mo today.
11: First and 10 Lions now from their own 27. Goff out of the gun. He's got Gibbs to his left. Jared fakes the give, wants to throw again, does, throws underneath, got a complete to LaPorta, stretches to the 35-yard line, got eight on the play. It'll set up a second down and two. Azarie Thomas made the stop for the Jets. Good protection, though, for Goff. Lions are going to go straight to the line now. Goff gets everybody in position. Second down and two. Jared wants to throw again. Looking right, firing. Wanted Amon-Ra. Came out of his break. Ball was already sailing by him at that point. Good coverage by Jarvis Brownlee. And the Lions will have to reload here on third and two coming up.
10: Yeah, if I could go back to that previous play, I think the key is going to be tight ends. Which tight ends get more involved in the game? Will it be our tight end, Sam LaPorta, or Sadiq from the Jets? That's going to be the key for me today.
11: Third and two for the Lions from their own 35. We are scoreless in the first quarter here. 11:53 to go. Jackson Meeks checks in. Goff wants to throw on third down. Does. Middle caught first down. Brock Wright makes the grab out to the 40-yard line, and the Lions move the chains. Needed three, got five.
10: Yeah.
11: First quarter brought to you by Train and American Standard Heating and Air Conditioning.
10: And the reason why I say that is both linebackers have kind of struggled against tight ends. We have and they have. So, again, whoever established their tight end early, I think they'll have an advantage.
11: Lions bring an extra offensive lineman in. Larry Borum reports is eligible. Goff up under center on first down. Lions from their own 40-yard line. Single back Gibbs. Jared turns. Gives to Jameer. Running right. Gets to the 43, and that's it. Picks up three on the play. This is a stingy Jets defense. DeMario Davis, in his 15th year, is just a tackling machine out there, made the stop. But this Jets defense, Lomas, number one against the run in the NFL, giving up 66 yards a game.
10: And the important thing when you face a defense like that, you have to be able to climb to the second level, meaning getting up on those linebackers or safety. That's going to be important, too, for our offensive line.
11: Second down and seven for the Lions from their own 43. Goff out of the gun. There's the snap. Jared back and looking. Throw. He's got to complete to J-Mo. Runs out of bounds to the 48. 2 yards shy of the first down. Thomas made the stop, but that's a gain of five on the play. And then we'll set the Lions up with another third down, and they're going to go straight to the line now. From their own 48-yard line with a third down. Goff gets everybody in position. He'll work out of the gun on third down. Jared's got it. Wants to throw again. Looks. Now he throws. It is caught. First down. Jets territory. That is Gibbs with it as he gets down to the 45-yard line. Tackled there by Dane Belton, but that's a 7-yard gain. So what do we got so far, Michael? 7 plays run by the Lions. 6 have been passes. Interesting.
10: Yeah. Different approach, but look, Dan, they're picking up first downs,
11: yes,
10: and that's what we want to see from our offense.
11: At the end of the day, they look at the scoreboard. They don't ask how. They ask how many. Sione Vaki checks in for the Lions as they moved into Jets territory. First and 10 from the Jet 45. 3 tight ends in the game for the Lions as Goff moves in behind center, takes the snap, gives to Vaki. Vaki over the left side. Up the hash and down to the 42-yard line. Dane Belton made the tackle.
10: Yeah, Dane came off unblocked that time. So, again, it was a nice job of him just to flatten out and to be able to make that tackle. But he did come off unblocked that time.
11: Vaki got 3. Gibbs back in there now. And they're going to line up in a wildcat here. Vaki's going to take the snap. Hands it off to Gibbs. He flips it back to Goff, who throws it to Gibbs, but it's incomplete. So they went wildcat, handed it to Vaki on the snap. He flipped it to Gibbs. Gibbs went it back to Goff, and then Gibbs went out in the flat. Goff tried to hit him, but it goes incomplete. So after all that, it's 3rd and 7.
10: Yeah, give the Jets a lot of credit that time. They had both our receivers downfield covered up. Jared had no choice but to try to dump it off.
11: Lions 2 out of 2 on 3rd down so far. 3rd and 7 here from the Jet 42. Scoreless first quarter here in Detroit. Goff working out of the gun. Couple of steps towards the line. Checks his protection. Now he takes the snap. Blitz comes. Goff in trouble. Going to get hit. Going to get sacked. Back in Jets territory, he is taken down back at the 48-yard line. Andre Sisco from his safety position came in, unblocked off, never had a chance. And that's going to take the Lions out of field goal position and force a punt.
10: Just a great job of timing it up by Sisco, and he came from distance. And you normally don't expect those guys to come from that deep. But that was a nice job of Aaron Glenn calling that blitz that time.
11: Isaiah Williams back deep for the Jets. Fox to punt, gets it away. Williams to his left is going to let it hit. It does at the 8. Takes a Lions bounce. It is down by Tay Martin. So the Jets could be backed up at their own 10-yard line now as their offense will come back in a scoreless first quarter. 8:12 to go here at Ford Field. This is your home for Detroit Lions football.
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11: 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Quantez Stiggers, defensive back for the Jets, has a hand injury, questionable to return. Barry out there being introduced. It's alumni day here. The 1991 team is being honored. He's got a Lomas to the Hall shirt on, as we all do here in the booth. Honoring big man at the end there, and feeling like you should take your righteous place in Canton. Here come the Jets now on first down. Out of the gun, it is Smith. Wants to throw from the two. Does. Has it complete to his tight end, Ruckert. Ruckert gets out to the 16-yard line. Pickup of 7 on the play. Tackled there by Barnes and Campbell. It's going to be second down and 4. Yeah, these are nice shirts here, Lomas. I mean, Lomas like to the Hall. It's a nice likeness of the big fellow on there.
10: They don't have me holding nobody in the nice pose. I like it.
11: Yeah. Should have had you locked up with Reggie White. Just bam. Stalemate. Second down.

0: solid runner, over 1,000 yards last year. Jets now from their own 22 with a first down. Geno Smith takes the shotgun snap, back to throw, does complete, tight end again out to the 29. That's Ruckert, who's finding a couple of openings in that Lions defense. Jack Campbell made the tackle. That's a gain of 7 on the play.
1: Yeah, Dan, from what Frank Wright said, they want to play from the top down, meaning they're always looking to get the ball downfield. But if you're going to give them the tight end or give them the middle of the field, believe me, they're going to take it, and that's what they're doing right now.
0: 6:25 to go in a scoreless first quarter. Jets have it 2nd and 3 from their own 29. Smith brings them to the line. He'll move in behind center. There's the snap, gives to Hall, bounces right, gets across the 30 into the 31-yard line. Very close to a first down. DJ Reed makes the stop. They're going to give him the first down and move the chains. So another first down for the Jets as that ball sits at the 32-yard line.
1: Yeah, and they do. They like to go 13 personnel, especially when they're healthy. That was a nice job of the right side of their offensive line, just kind of washing us down and giving Breece Hall that hole.
0: 1st and 10, New York. Drive that started at their own 9-yard line. They have it at their 32. Fake to give. Smith to throw, does to Hall, right flat. Taken down as he crosses the 35 and gets out to the 38-yard line. Izian made the stop. Gain of 6 on the play.
1: Just a simple play, just a check play. Breece Hall's checks, nobody coming. He just kind of leaks out into the open. Nice job of Geno Smith finding him.
0: Based on the spot, give him 7. It'll be 2nd down and 3 coming up. Jets from their own 39. 5 minutes to go, first quarter. Braylon Allen checks in at running back. He's the single back behind Smith, who's up under center. On 2nd down, Smith has got it. 3-step drop, wants to throw, hit as he does. Got a complete, terrific catch out at the 44-yard line. That is Kenyon Sadiq, the rookie tight end, for a gain of 5. Needed every bit of his 6'3" frame to make that grab. Jets are going to go straight to the line now. Jets will scrimmage from their own 44 with a first down. There's the snap to Smith. Throws to the left side. Got it complete.
1: Nice.
0: Out to the 46-yard line. Sterling Shepard tackled immediately by Nowoski.
1: That's a hard tackle, too. It'd be out in open space as a linebacker with a wide receiver. Just a nice job of Trevor Nowoski getting him down to the ground.
0: Nowoski comes out. Rakestraw goes in. Lines with their nickel package. 5 defensive backs in there. 2nd down and 7, New York, from their own 47. Out of the gun, it's Smith with the football. He wants to throw. Smith looking downfield, throws. It is caught, sliding, grab made by Garrett Wilson at the 49-yard line. Just shy of the 50, and that's going to bring up now 3rd down. Derek Barnes made the stop. Little pressure that time on Smith.
1: But you can kind of tell what they want to do. Again, they're trying to get those receivers crossing the middle so that a linebacker would have to cover these receivers. They know that's a mismatch. So give the Jets offense a lot of credit for trying to exploit that.
0: Jets 0-for-1 on 3rd down so far today. It is 3rd and 4 from midfield for New York. Crowd up and making noise. Smith is going to work out of the gun. There's the snap. Blitz comes. Smith back. Smith looking. Gonna get hit. Gonna go down. Sack back at the 44-yard line. DJ Wonnum got him. That is a big play by that defensive front to stop that jet drive.
1: Oh, we needed that, Dan, because, again, they chipped Aiden Hutchinson on the other side. So that leaves DJ Wonnum with just a one-on-one matchup, and he just went right around the offensive tackle. Nice job.
0: Hey, what do we talk about? You got one guy getting double teamed. Somebody's got to win a one-on-one. DJ Wonnum did. Tom Kennedy back deep to take the punt. There it is. It's away. Line drive. Kennedy's going to let it hit. It's going to land out of bounds. Where did it cross will be the question. That was a shank. They're going to say at the 25-yard line it crossed, so that is where the Lions will take over. That's a 30-yard punt. Pretty good field position considering where that

0: could have ended up for Detroit, so they will take over. We're still scoreless. 2:19 to go first quarter on the Detroit Lions.
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5: 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Chargers need a win today. Good news for them, Buffalo fumbles on their first play from scrimmage. Justin Herbert then, complete pass. Keaton Mitchell, 1 yard out for the touchdown. 7-0 Chargers over the Bills. Back to Ford Field.
0: All right, Mark, thank you very much. Here come the Lions now. First and 10 from their own 29. Borum checks in as eligible. 6 offensive linemen in the game. Goff turns, pitches. That is Gibbs coming around the right side. Not much there. Jets do a really nice job of stringing that out to the sideline. He's out at the 31-yard line. Gain of 2. Dane Belton made the stop. That's just the third run of the day for the Lions. That first drive, they ran 10 plays, only ran it twice. Gibbs had a 3-yard run. Vaki a 3-yard run.
6: Yeah, you could tell they want to sit on our run game. They know how dangerous Jahmyr Gibbs is. They don't want to even let him get started.
0: So it is 2nd down and 8 for Detroit. They scrimmage from their own 31. Goff out of the gun. J-Mo in motion left. Jared's got it. Back and looking. Jared throws. It is caught. That is St. Brown. Across the 45-yard line and hit and taken down by Brandon Stevens. But he's got the first down at the 46 of Detroit. So a 15-yard gain, and good protection is the key there because he had plenty of time to let a slow-developing play happen. Lions, again, are going to go straight to the line. They've done this a couple of times today, showing some urgency, getting straight up to the line. Goff takes him to the 46, where it's first down. Jared's got it, wants to throw, looking left, lofts it out there, goes back shoulder, wanted Saint. It is incomplete. Good coverage by Brandon Stevens. It'll be 2nd and 10 coming up.
6: Yeah, and why they want to do that, go fast, is they want to keep the defense from being able to substitute or get in different defenses. Just a nice job, again, of keeping the tempo up. And as an offensive lineman, you like that tempo being the same way, too.
0: 13 personnel for the Lions. 1 running back, 3 tight ends. 2nd and 10 from their own 46. Scoreless game, first quarter. Goff up under center. Jared takes, wants to throw. Jared in trouble. Jared stepping away from it. Jared getting it hit and taken down to Mario Davis. Back at the 38-yard line, Jared spun left, spun right, nowhere to go, taken down, loss of 9.
6: Yeah, but Dan, I think he panicked. I mean, again, when that rush first came, they did a nice job of picking up DeMario the first time. But again, by Jared spinning and trying to get out of there, he never gave himself a chance to set his feet and throw that ball.
0: Leaves the Lions way behind the down sticks here, looking at a 3rd and 18. Lions 2 out of 3 on third down so far in this game. Jared takes the shotgun snap, back and looking, throwing deep middle. Nice. It is caught at the 46-yard line of the Jets. They're going to say a catch by St. Brown or no? They're going to say incomplete. Tried to make the slide and grab, did not, and the Lions' offense comes up empty, and they'll have to send Jack Fox back out.
6: Yeah, just a little behind St. It was a – again, he was open. He found the soft spot in that Jets defense, but the pass was just a little behind him.
0: So Jack Fox on, Isaiah Williams back deep from New York. 23 seconds to go in the first quarter, scoreless. Neither offense able to get anything going so far. Fox has got it, punts away, doesn't get it to turnover. Williams calls for a fair catch at the 21-yard line, and that is where the Jets will take over. It's a 41-yard punt, no return. 17 seconds to go in the quarter, and back will come Geno Smith and the Jets offense. First, though, we'll step aside on the Detroit Lions radio.
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0: All right, back here at Ford Field, scoreless game. Jets, Lions, 17 seconds to go in the first quarter. Lomas, you want to talk about drive killers. First time the Lions had it, sack minus 10, ended up punting. Second time they had it, sack minus 9, ended up punting.
6: Again, we talk about self-inflicted wounds. Again, Dan, it was. I thought that last sack on Jared, I put that on him because he didn't have to bail out so soon. Sometimes you have to trust your protection and trust those guys going to pick those other guys up for you.
0: Here come the Jets, 17 seconds to go in a scoreless first quarter. First and 10, they've got it at their own 20. Smith leans in, takes the snap, wants to throw from a deep pocket. Down the field he goes. It is incomplete behind his intended receiver, Isaiah Williams. Could not make that grab. That was Sadiq, actually, was the intended receiver. Comes up empty, and it'll be second and 10.
6: The thing about that play, plenty of time for Geno back there to let that receiver, let the tight end come across. Can't get that kind of time back there.
0: First incomplete pass of the day for Smith. He is 7 out of 8 for 38 yards so far. 11 seconds to go in the first quarter. 2nd and 10, New York. Smith empty out of the gun. He's got it. 4-man rush. Smith sets and throws. It is incomplete. Nice. Terrific defensive play that time by Ennis Rakestraw on a ball that was in the hands of Garrett Wilson, but he just came down with his right arm and knocked it out of there.
6: And, Dan, that's what we're waiting on from Ennis Rakestraw. That's what we've been waiting on these last couple of years. That was a beautiful job, like you say, of stripping the ball once the receiver had it in his hand.
0: Jost, don't quit on the play.
6: Yes.
0: 3rd and 10. Now this crowd's going to be up and making some noise. Lions defense looking to get off the field again. Smith brings him to the line. He's going to work out of the gun. Play clock down at 2. Down to 1. Smith clapping his hands. There's the snap. They didn't get it off. They didn't get it off. Flags down. Play dead.
11: 5-yard penalty. 3rd down.
0: Ford Field, that's you. That's you.
11: Please put 6 seconds on the game clock, please. Thank you.
0: That's all 65,000 of you getting that offense out of sync. First penalty of the game right there. So that takes it from a 3rd and 10 to a 3rd and 15 now. Smith again brings them to the line. He's going to work out of the gun. 2 receivers to the right, 1 to the left. Lions show 5 across that defensive front. There's the snap. Quick throw right side. It is caught by Wilson. Wilson slips 1 tackle, not the 2nd, not the 3rd. Down he goes right at the line of scrimmage. Talk about laying the lumber brought to you by Amish.
11: The end of the first quarter. Time out.
0: 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Aleem McNeil getting down that line, making that play, laying the lumber for the Lions there. 2nd, 3 and out of the day forced by that Lions defense. It is scoreless after 1. We'll head for the 2nd. This is your home for Detroit Lions football.
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0: All right, back at Ford Field, start of the 2nd quarter. We are scoreless. Lions defense just forced their 2nd 3-and-out out of 3 Jet possessions today, so the Jets will punt it away. Tom Kennedy back deep for Detroit. 2nd quarter brought to you by Birmingham Plumbing, Heating, and Cooling. The red, white, and blue trucks are on the way. Austin McNamara standing on the 1-yard line to our left. He's ready. There's the snap. Punts away. Good punt. Kennedy backs up, fields it at the 28. Kennedy to his right, gets to the 30, 35. Kennedy, 40-yard line, and taken down there. So a nice return by Tom Kennedy that time. 57-yard punt, 12-yard return. Lions offense will come back out, led by Jared Goff. First quarter, Jets had 45 total yards. Lions 44, 12 on the ground. New York, 8 Detroit, 33 through the air. Detroit, or excuse me, 33 for the Jets. 36 Detroit, 3 first downs for New York, 4 for Detroit. So just not much cooking offensively right now.
6: Yeah, haven't had a problem with our play calls. It's just the execution of the plays that we hadn't been fully up on.
0: See what they can do here. They spot it at the 39. Lions from their own 39 with a first down. Jared moves in behind center, takes the snap, turns and gives to Gibbs over the right side, sees the cutback lane across the 45, spinning to the 47, powering to the 48, and he's taken down there after a 9-yard gain. Good work that time by the guys up front. Good hard running by Jahmyr Gibbs. Sherwood made the stop for the Jets.
6: Nice job of Jahmyr Gibbs pressing it up front, pressing the hole to the play side, and just cutting it back just a little bit behind the center.
17: Number 79 is reporting is eligible. Number 79 is eligible.
0: Larry Borum checks into the game. Sixth offensive lineman for the Lions as they look at a second down and one from their own 48. Goff up under center, single back Gibbs, gives it to Jahmyr. He's got the first down into Jets territory, and down to the 46-yard line he goes. Gain of 5 on the play. Juwan Briggs made the stop for New York, but you're seeing the surge from that Lions front right now.
6: And that was a great job from Penei Sewell that time to lock his guy up and just to continue to drive him, and you see where Jahmyr Gibbs went right behind Penei Sewell. Nice job.
0: So first and 10 Lions now from the Jet 46. Scoreless game, 13:40 to go here in the first half. Jared turns, play action fake. Now he turns and throws it to Gibbs. Gibbs gets a block. Gibbs to the 45, to the 40. Still going at the 35. Got the first down and down to the 32-yard line. Cisco finally made the tackle, but a nice block by Christian Mahogany helped spring him for 14 yards and another Lion first down.
6: And a great job of the offensive line, just kind of setting that screen play up, letting the guys get upfield on the defense of the Jets, and nice job of getting out and covering up on guys.
0: The other thing that sets that up, you had a couple of successful running plays.
6: There you go. Nice how you mirror the plays off of each other.
0: Gibbs out, Vaki in. Lions first down at the Jet 33. Jared in behind center. Takes the snap, turns and gives to Vaki, running left. Inside the 30, good running by Vaki down to the 26 that time. He felt contact right around the 30, maybe the 29, and got 3 more yards on top of that.
6: Yeah, the thing I love is that you shift Larry Borum over to the left side and you run behind him. So you're letting the defense know where you're coming and they can't stop it. Great job, offense so far.
0: 6-yard gain, second down and 4. Gibbs back in there. He's going to split out to the left side. Now he doubles back. Now he does split left. Goff's going to go empty out of the gun. Second and 4. Lions from the Jet 26. Scoreless game. 12:15 to go first half. Goff's got it back and looking. Now he throws. Got a complete Gibbs. Crossing. 20-yard line. Gibbs angling. 15. Gibbs down to the 13-yard line. It'll be first and 10 Lions from there. Davis made the stop, but a 13-yard gain for Detroit. Deepest penetration of the day for this Lions offense now. 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Family in the red trucks in the red zone for you.
6: And you can see this approach from our offense. Again, if you remember last week, all our stuff was towards the sideline. This week, most of the stuff is crossing the middle of that defense where we need to be at.
0: First and 10 Lions from the 14 of the Jets. Goff up under center. Sends right in motion, gives it to Gibbs. Gibbs dances outside to the right, up the numbers at the 10, and he's taken down right at the 10-yard line. It's a 4-yard gain. It will be second and 6.
6: Sorry, good job with Christian Mahogany that time, pulling and really trapping the guy. Nice job of him, again, keeping his feet moving, giving Jahmyr Gibbs a lane to run through.
0: Second and 6 for the Lions from the Jet 10. Out of the huddle and to the line. Goff sends 2 receivers to the right side. Moves in behind center. Gibbs is the single back. St. Brown in motion left. Jared changing the play at the line. Now Jared takes, turns, gives it to Gibbs, bounces it outside left, in trouble, nowhere to go. Flag comes in late as well. Host of Jets out there, led by Joseph Osai. And see what that flag gets. It's a hold against the Lions. Does Aaron Glenn take that after a negative play there? Interesting choice. I would think he may not.
6: They're talking to him over there.
0: Here's a call.
17: Holding, offense number 89. That penalty is declined. Third down.
0: Yeah, I think that's the play, because the Lions are going to be looking at a third down now, and after losing yardage on that play, they lost two, so it's going to be third and eight here from the 12.
6: Yeah, Brock Wright just got called a little bit with his hands in the cookie jar that time.
0: Lions 2 out of 4 on third down so far in this one. It is third and eight from the Jet 12. Goff is going to go empty out of the gun. There's the snap. Jared back and looking, throwing middle. It is caught. Nowhere to go after the catch, though, for St. Brown. Minimal gain down to the 12-yard line. And that's going to bring up fourth down, and Jake Bates will come on to try to get the Lions on the board for the first time today. Jarvis Brownlee, good work defensively that time for the Jets. Just nothing after the catch for St. Brown.
6: Yeah, those last two plays, they made nice adjustments. Again, running behind Larry Barham, they stopped that run. And that time with Amon-Ra coming across the middle, they were able to shut that down too.
0: So Bates is on for a 30-yard field goal attempt. Hash mark left side. There's a snap, spot, kick away. It is up and it is good. So the Lions on the board. It is Detroit 3 and the Jets nothing. 9:35 to go here in the first half. This is your home for Detroit Lions football.
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0: 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Isaiah Williams back deep along with Jamal Pritchett. Lions set to kick it off, leading 3-0, 9:35 to go first quarter. That drive, 9 plays, 49 yards, 5:16 off the clock. Bates from 30. Jake Bates is ready. Here is the run-up and the kick. This is going to be taken by Pritchett. in the end zone, 1 yard deep. Back he comes to the 10, to the 15, to the 20. He is hit as he crosses the 25, and he's out to the 27-yard line. First man to get a hand on him. I don't know if he'll get credit for the tackle, but that is James Rolder.
6: Dan,
0: Jimmy Rolder in there making his NFL debut.
6: How many yards did he lose just then? I mean,
0: that's right.
6: Think about it.
0: Stay in the end zone. You're out to the 35-yard line. Yeah. You lost 9 yards.
6: Yeah.
0: Today's game brought to you by Blue Cross Blue Shield of Michigan, the official health insurance partner of the Lions Radio Network. Jets now trailing 3-0, back out there and with it. Smith is going to work out of the gun. Breece Hall to his right. Now he'll move in and take the direct snap. Single back is Hall. Two tight ends in motion right. Lions show five across that defensive front. There's the snap. It is Hall trying to bounce it outside. Gets to the 30 into the 31-yard line. Reed forces him out there. And again, just a little issue with contain there. You stopped him in the middle, but he was able to bounce it outside.
6: But the good thing was it was nice penetration from Tyler Lacy to kind of force him to bounce it outside. But again, you got to have that contain out there waiting on him.
0: Gain of five on the play. Second and five, Jets from their own 31. Out of the huddle and to the line, Geno Smith, 14th year out of West Virginia. Moves in behind center. On second down, Smith takes, gives to Hall again. This time he is hit and taken down. Nowhere to go. First man in there that time, Christian Izian, dropped him for a loss of one.
6: Oh, that was a nice job from Christian that time. And a nice job of him squaring up his shoulders and making that tackle. You'll see a lot of times those guys are coming so hard that they miss that tackle because they're not in control. Nice job of him controlling his body, breaking down, and making a nice tackle.
0: It is third and six for the Jets from their own 30. Aiden Hutchinson's going to work from an interior defensive line position here. Standing up. Trying to time it. There's the snap. Back he goes. Smith wants to throw. Does underneath. Got it to Hall. He's got the first down. Scoots across the 40 and out to the 42-yard line. So on a third and six, they get 12.
6: That was that UFO defense where you got all the guys standing up and you got them moving around. And you try to make it hard on that offensive line to know which guy to pick up. They did a very nice job of picking up that guy, picking it up, and Breece Hall did the rest.
0: So the Jets with new life on this drive. First and 10 from their own 42. 3-0 Detroit leading, 7.5 to go first half. Smith up under center, takes the snap, fakes the give, rolls to his right. Now he throws back to the left. It is complete to his tight end, Ruckert, and he's got a lot of room to run across the 50 into Lions territory, and down he goes to the 43-yard line.
6: Yeah.
0: That is a gain of 16 on the play.
6: Just a nice job of the offensive lineman keeping their shoulder pads down, showing direction one way. Geno Smith and the tight end go the other way. Nice completion.
0: So the Jets now with 7:05 to go in the half with a first down at the Lion 42. Detroit 3, New York nothing. Smith takes the shotgun snap on first down. Back and looking deep left side. It is up, caught off his own deflection. That again is the tight end, Jelani Woods. Pass was a little bit high. Woods, who is 6'7", went up and got his hands on it, knocked it up in the air, and then hauled it in. Jets are going to hustle to the line now. Down at the 22-yard line. It is first and 10 from there. Deepest penetration of the day for New York. Smith takes the snap, gives it to Hall. Hall is met in the backfield, spins out of one tackle, not the second. Got away from DJ Moore, did not get away from Derek Barnes. Barnes drops him for a loss back outside the 24-yard line. Great pursuit by that Lions defense that time.
6: Yeah, Skylar Gill Howard, too. He was in there, first guy to penetrate upfield to force Breece Hall to try to cut it back. Nice job, D-line of the Detroit Lions.
0: Jets utilizing their tight ends today. All three of them that are active have caught a pass. Second down and 12 now. After a loss on first down, Jets on second down. That is Smith back and looking deep, throws end zone. It is up and caught. Sadiq with a great grab, diving catch in the end zone for the touchdown to put the Jets on top. 24 yards on the connection. Terrific throw that time. Really where only Sadiq could get that. It was pretty good coverage by Roger McCreary. Just a terrific throw and a terrific catch.
6: Yeah, it was. And again, that's a mismatch that the Jets are going to take advantage of. They came into this game knowing that whoever won the tight end battle would have an advantage in this game. Nice job, nice catch, nice play call.
0: Sadiq 6'3", stretching out over McCreary 5'11". Extra point coming up here for New York. Sanders on. Spot down, kick away. It is up and it is good. It's New York 7 and the Lions 3, 5:33 to go here in the first half. Downtown Detroit. Lions will have it when we come back on the Detroit Lions Radio.
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25: 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After the Bengals equalized on a 3-yard touchdown pass, Burrow to Jamar Chase, it was Aaron Rodgers 23 yards out to Ben Skoronek. Cincinnati adds a field goal. It's 14-10 Pittsburgh, 10-16 to go in the second. Back to Dan and Lomas to the hole.
0: All right, Mark, thank you very much. So the first three drives for the Jets, Lomas, 15 plays, 45 yards total, no points. That last drive, 74 yards, 7 plays, 4:02 off the clock for the touchdown. You go back, they had that 3rd and 6, mm-hmm. Went 12 yards to Hall. First down, 16 to Ruckert. First down, 20 to Woods. Then a loss of 2, then 24 yards to Sadiq. Too many chunks.
6: Absolutely, Dan. And coming from the tight end position where they definitely have a mismatch on us right now.
0: Here is the kickoff. It's going to be taken by Sailors at the 4-yard line right side. Back to the 15, 20, 25-yard line, 30. There he goes, 35-yard line, 40. And he's dragged down from behind as he crosses the 45 and gets out close to midfield. Malachi Moore was all that was standing between Jacob Sailors and a touchdown. And the Lions will have great field position to start this drive. Dan Campbell talked about it on Monday. He said, we're leaving meat on the bone when it comes to kickoff returns. Well, I think they got most of the meat off that bone.
6: They stripped it that time.
0: Yeah, huh? Right down to the cartilage. You know, when you decide whether or not you want to eat the end there. 43 yards on the return. Here come the Lions now, 1st and 10 from their own 47. Goff's going to work out of the gun. Vaki to his left. Fakes the give to him. Blitz comes. They pick it up. Goff throws off his back foot. Completes it to Laporta. There he goes in Jets territory. Trying to get outside at the 45, and he picks up 8 on the play. Good work that time. Vaki picked up that blitz, and that's what gave Jared time to find his tight end.
6: That was the key. Now Jarrett has to be able to feel comfortable or confident that, yeah, if they do bring that A-gap blitz, that my backs will be able to pick it up and give me the protection I need.
0: Second down and two, Lions from the Jet 45. Jets up 7-3, 4:50 to go here first half. Goff up under center, turns, gives to Vaki. Vaki finds a cutback lane down to the 40-yard line with a first down. Got five on the play. Lions move the chains.
6: Most of the runs have been coming to the left side of the line, and for good reason. You got Penei Sewell, all pro, all everything, left tackle. But just a nice job, too, on the backside when you talk about Tate and you talk about Blake Miller to cut it off to give him the opportunity to cut it back.
0: First and 10, Lions from the 40 of New York. Goff, play action fake, sets in the pocket. Now he throws right side, got it complete. That is caught, Tesla with it. Inside the 30, Tesla with a first down to the 28-yard line. Gain of 12 on the play. Vaki with a block again in there to help buy time for Jared Goff to find his receiver, Isaac Tesla.
6: Dan, he's been big these last couple of plays for us because without his protection, there's no way Jared gets those passes off. So Vaki has been doing a great job in there blocking.
0: Vaki out, Gibbs in. Lions, first and 10 from the 28 of New York. Goff's going to back up into the gun. He's got Gibbs to his right, two receivers to the left side. Jared's got it, wants to throw, looking left side, throws, and just a little bit too low, too wide for St. Brown down at the 23. And it'll be second down and 10 coming up for Detroit. 3:33 to go here in the first half. Each team has all three timeouts remaining. Jets lead at 7-3.
6: Yeah, it's going to be important for Jahmyr Gibbs when they do bring eight-gap pressure to be able to pick it up just like Vaki's been picking it up. That's going to be relatively important for us today.
0: So Goff brings him to the line. He'll work out of the gun. There's the snap. Gives it to Gibbs. Gibbs up the right hash. Good run. Down to the 21-yard line. Got seven on the play. It'll set up a third and three. Sherwood from his linebacking position made the tackle. But he leaves the Lions with a very manageable third down here.
6: And that's when you talk about a running back getting behind his pads and lowering them. That's what Jahmyr Gibbs did on that run that time.
0: The Lions 2 out of 5 on third down so far. It is third and three here from the 21 of New York. Goff out of the gun. Leans in, takes the snap, hands to Vaki. Vaki hesitates, then hits that line. And he's got the first down. Down to the 18-yard line, they'll give him progress to the 17. Nice patient run by Vaki for 4 yards that time. Didn't see it develop right away, so he kind of shuffled his feet, stutter-stepped, and then hit it.
6: And a nice job of those offensive linemen staying on their blocks and giving him that opportunity to do that.
0: Lions Red Zone Offense brought to you by Family Heating, Cooling, and Electric. Family in the red trucks in the red zone for you. Lions down 7-3 on the move here. First and 10 from the Jet 17. Jared's going to work out of the gun. Gibbs to his right. St. Brown in motion to the left side of the formation. There's the snap to Jared. Pumps left. Now looks. Throws. Got a complete to St. St. inside the 20 and down to the 18. Got back maybe to the line of scrimmage. He may have actually lost a yard. Needed a blocker to make a man miss
7: this
0: there.
7: This is the 2-minute warning. Timeout.
0: So as you heard, 2-minute warning, which is brought to you by Grand Traverse Resort and Spa, where it's fairways, not freeways. 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Lions with a chance here. Got a second and 11 coming up from the Jets 18 when we come back. This is your home for Detroit Lions football.

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3: All right, back here. Final 2 minutes of the first half. Lions with a second and 11 from the 18 of New York. They trail in this one by a score of 7-3. Lions trying to find the end zone for the first time today. Out of the huddle and to the line. Goff's going to work out of the gun. He's got St. Brown to his right. There's the snap to Goff. Back and looking. Throws caught middle. Gibbs inside the 10 and down to the 9-yard line. Just shy of the first down. It is going to bring up a third and two. The Jets have called a timeout, so they're obviously thinking about getting the ball back.
4: New York Jets, their first. It's a 30-second timeout.
3: Interesting.
4: 1 minute and 54 seconds on the game clock, please.
3: Interesting formation.
4: Thank you.
3: Okay, we got it. Interesting formation. You put Saint in the backfield. You put Gibbs in the slot. Then you get him one-on-one with somebody, and he becomes a difficult matchup.
5: Absolutely. I'm glad to see them changing up the different formations and trying different things. We hadn't seen that in the first 2 weeks, so we've seen the different formations that we haven't seen yet this year.
3: All right, we'll pause 10 seconds for station identification on the Detroit Lions radio.
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3: So it is third and two for the Lions out of the Jets' timeout. They scrimmage from the New York 9. They are 3 out of 6 on third down so far today. Out of the huddle and to the line. Goff is going to move in behind center. Single back is Vaki. Jared takes the snap, fakes the give, wants to throw, looks. Now trying to buy time, backpedaling, throwing end zone. It is incomplete. In and out of the hands of Sam Laporta. Nice defensive play in there by Dane Belton, who got a hand in to help separate him. It's 4th and 2, and the Lions will leave the offense out there with a minute 47 to go.
5: That was a heck of an effort on Jared Goff's part just to buy time, just to let that play come all the way across. Nice job of rolling, and just throwing it at the last minute.
3: So 4th and 2, the Lions will go for it from the Jet 9. Trailing in this game 7-3. Goff's got the snap, back looking, throwing middle. It is caught down to the 4-yard line with a first down. Isaac Tesla made the grab. He didn't think anybody touched him, and he got off and started running toward the end zone. They're going to mark him down at the 4-yard line.
5: Maybe his knee was still down. Yeah.
3: Anyway, that clock at 1:28, why is it stopped? Did the Jets take a timeout? Shouldn't be stopped. The officials were over talking to Aaron Glenn. Can't challenge anything. That's got to come from upstairs.
4: Timeout. New York Jets, their second. It's a 30-second timeout. Please reset the game clock to 1 minute and 45 seconds, please. 1:45 is when the coach called a timeout.
3: And Tesla made the catch. There was a little bobble as he went down. He did make the grab. Remember, inside of 2 minutes, any replay situation would come from the booth, but that's a good catch. The Jets do burn their second timeout with a minute 45 to go. Lions have got it first and goal from the four.
5: I think they looking to see if he was touched, if his knee was down when he got touched.
3: Well, that would have to come from upstairs, and so far they have not stopped play. They're bringing it to the line. Here come the Lions, first and goal from the four-yard line. Down 7-3 late second quarter. Goff takes, fakes the give to Gibbs, rolls to his right, looking. Goff still looking. Now he throws incomplete. Jets had everything covered. Goff was running out of real estate, and he just threw it away. And with a minute 40 to go in the half, it'll be second and goal from the four coming up for the Lions. Juwan Briggs applying the pressure that time on Goff, forcing him toward the sideline.
5: Yeah, I would love to see them just try to pound this ball in there. Again, the offensive line has been doing a nice job of clearing the way for these backs. Let's try to run it in there.
3: 12th play of the drive coming up for the Lions. Larry Borum is checked in. Extra offensive lineman in the game. Second and goal from the four for Detroit. Goff up under center. Takes the snap, looks right, floats it out there. End zone caught. Touchdown, Detroit Lions. Amon-Ra St. Brown. The Lions take the lead back. Goff working with St. Brown. They cap the drive with a touchdown. St. Brown with Thomas in coverage that time, but a beautiful pass by Goff. Just floated it up there. St. got those hands on it, locked them down, and the Lions will go for the extra point to try to extend their lead to 10-7. That is the 26th straight game where Jared Goff has had a touchdown pass.
5: Yeah, anytime you get Amon-Ra one-on-one, take that shot.
3: Bates on for the extra point. Spot down, kick is up, and it is good. So it is now 10-7, the Lions on top. Minute 36 to go. And the Jets, who are working with their timeouts there, will get the football back here with 96 seconds to play and one timeout to work with. We'll step aside. Lions by three on the Detroit Lions.
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11: Gotta get hit! Gotta go down!
3: Hey, let's give some credit to the big fellas up front. 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Goff to St. Brown from 4 yards out. Sailor with that 44-yard kickoff return helped set it up, but the big fella's giving Goff time to work. kept him clean on that drive, and that's huge.
5: Absolutely. I give a little credit to the little fella back there, little Baki
3: yeah.
5: doing what he needed to do too.
3: Isaiah Williams will take this, and he will stay in the end zone that time, and that's a mistake. Jake Bates allows him to take the touchback, which brings the ball out to the 35-yard line. I don't think that's what the Lions had in mind. Very rare that teams in this league will give somebody the ball at the 35-yard line on purpose. Want to make them work for that.
5: Yeah, and you can see Cole Phipps come up to him as he walked off the field. So you're right, Dan. That's something that we definitely didn't want.
3: So here come the Jets now. One timeout, minute 36 to go in the half. Lions up 10-7. They start this drive from their own 35. Smith is going to work out of the gun. Lions show five across the front. Long count by Smith. There's the snap. Smith back to throw. Smith looking. Hit as he throws. It is Garrett Wilson, the intended receiver. And they're going to say he made the catch out at the 46-yard line. Flag comes in as well. It's going to be pass interference against the Lions. Trevor Nowoski was the one who put the pressure on that time. He was able to hit Smith as he threw that ball.
4: Pass interference. Defense. Number 23. Ball's placed in the spot of the foul. First down.
3: So do they call that a completion? I think they said incomplete. Okay, but either way, it's going to be right at the spot where he made the catch because either caught it and it's down, or it's pass interference.
4: The foul will be declined. The result of the play is a catch.
3: And the clock should have kept running. If it wasn't, if it, call it a catch at the 46. With the penalty, it'll be at 1:30. Clock will start on the snap. Here come the Jets now with a first down at their own 46-yard line. On the delay, they hand it to Hall. Hall cross midfield and down to the 48-yard line of Detroit. Jack Campbell made the stop. Now you can see how shifty Hall is,
5: yes, man.
3: He can shake a defender in a phone booth. Second down coming up for New York now from the 49 of Detroit. Second and five. Smith's got the snap. Smith back and looking. Throws off his back foot. Got to complete to Hall. Hall taken down just shy of the first down at the 45-yard line. Good open field tackle by Rock Yassin. Clock continues to move now down to 50 seconds. Jets only have one timeout left. It is third and one. They go straight to the line. Smith takes the shotgun snap. Hands it to Hall. Follows his line surge. Gets the first down to the 43. And the Jets will burn their final timeout with 41 seconds remaining.
4: Yeah. Timeout. New York Jets, their third. It's a 30-second timeout.
3: You know, we're watching the Jets kind of work the clock here. Aaron Glenn took a lot of heat for his clock work at the end of the game against Green Bay last week.
5: And Frank Wright for some of the play calling that he made too late in that game against the Packers.
3: They do get a first down now. No timeouts remaining for New York. First and 10 from the 43 of Detroit. Braylon Allen in at running back. He's to the left of Smith, who's going to work out of the gun. There's the snap. Smith back to throw. Smith looking, drifting to his left. Pressure comes. Now he throws. Flag down.
5: Yes.
3: Got incomplete there to his running back, Allen,
5: holding.
3: Who's got a first down if it stands to the 32 of Detroit, but it's coming back.
4: Holding. Offense, number 64. 10-yard penalty. First down.
3: That's Dylan Parr on the left guard, who is called for the hold, and that's going to leave New York behind the down sticks there. You could see the pressure was starting to get to Smith that time. Somebody on that offensive line figured that out and said, hey, got to grab a hold of somebody.
5: Yeah, that's what they tell you. They'd rather for you to grab them than to let them take a free shot on your quarterback.
3: So with 31 seconds to go and the Jets out of timeouts, it is first and 20 New York from their own 47. Smith brings them to the line. Leans in, pumps that right leg. There's the shotgun snap. Geno Smith back and looking. Downfield, throws underneath. Got it complete out of the 45-44 of Detroit. That is this tight end, Kenyon Sadiq. Picks up nine. It's going to be second and 11. Clock moving. We are down to 15 seconds to go in the half. Smith gets him to the line. Down to 10 seconds to go. He leans in. There's the snap. Smith back. Now he throws. It is incomplete with 8 seconds left. And there's a flag in the secondary. Oh.
5: Okay, good.
3: It's against the New York?
5: Yes.
3: Wow. Let's get this call.
4: Pass interference. Offense number 84. 10-yard penalty. Second down.
3: Malik McClain called for the penalty. Assume it was some sort of pick play over there. That's exactly what it was. He made contact with Trevor Nowoski, who was in coverage. So that will back New York up to their own 45-yard line. So they're well out of field goal range right now. 8 seconds to go in the half. So two choices for New York. Take a shot down the field or try something along the sidelines, because you're not going to have time to run a play and get up there and spike it. The Lions, knowing that, have 3 players back at the 25-yard line. Only 1 man rushing the passer right now. So here we go. Jets from their own 45-yard line. Clock down to 5. Incomplete pass down at the 48-yard line of Detroit. And that will bring up now a 3rd and 22 with 3 seconds remaining. Jets at their own 45. So all you have now is a Hail Mary.
5: Yes. And what we

0: by the Lions defense that time to just get up and kind of volleyball that thing out of there.
1: The end of the first half. Timeout.
0: So we've played 30. Lions on top 10-7. They do get the ball to start the third quarter, so a chance to get some momentum going here early in the second half if they can keep that offense in gear. 10-7, Detroit on top. We'll step aside. This is your home for Detroit Lions football.
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12: Let's up the energy around here. 10-7 Lions over the Jets at the half. Your halftime updates brought to you by Yingling. More football, more friends, more Yingling. Proudly served in Michigan. How did we get here? A 10-7 Lions lead at the half. Well, the Jets got the ball first, and how about the much maligned Detroit defense? Hits them with a three and out on third and two. Geno Smith runs for 1 yard. Detroit gets the ball back. 10 plays, 35 yards again coming into today. The Jets, Aaron Glenn, former Lions DC, the number one overall defense in the National Football League. But on first and 10, Jared Goff completes to Jameson Williams for 14. Great to see him getting untracked early. On third and one, Goff complete pass to Brock Wright for 5 yards. But on third and seven, Goff would be sacked. Fourth and 17, Detroit would punt. New York attains 3 first downs on their next drive. But on third and four, who is going to be Aiden Hutchinson's running mate? You want him? You go get him.
0: There's the snap. Blitz comes. Smith back. Smith looking. Going to get hit. Going to go down. Sack back at the 44-yard line. DJ Wanham got him.
12: He got him. Detroit gets the ball back. Just 5 plays, 9 yards, though. Second and 8, Goff complete to Amon-Ra St. Brown for 16 yards. But on second and 10, Goff would be sacked for a 9-yard loss, resulting ultimately in a punt. Defense comes through again. 3 and out. A delay of game penalty. A complete pass to Garrett Wilson for no yards. Detroit gets the ball back to start the second quarter. 9 plays, 49 yards they go. Goff completes to Jahmyr Gibbs for 14. On second and 4, Goff complete to Gibbs for 12 yards. How about on 4th and 8 after a complete pass to Amon-Ra St. Brown? Did not obtain a first down on 3rd and 8. Jake Bates, 30-yard field goal is good.

0: That made it 3-0 in Detroit. Of course, this is brought to you by the McComb Group. The Lions have made 3 field goals between the pipes so far this season. McComb Group will donate $400 for each made field goal. That's $1,200 thus far this season to Festival of Trees. 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So it's 3-0 Detroit at this point, but the Jets then put together their best drive of the game. 7 plays, 74 yards. Lions could not get off the field on third down, 3rd and 6. Geno Smith complete pass to Breece Hall. What a playmaker he is for 12 yards. Out. Then, from the 24-yard line of Detroit, it was Geno Smith to their first-round draft pick out of Oregon, Kenyon Sadiq, with an unbelievable catch over Roger McCreary.
1: Smith back and looking deep, throws end zone. It is up and caught. Sadiq with a great grab, diving catch in the end zone for the touchdown to put the Jets on top. 24 yards on the connection.
0: But the Lions would answer. Of course they would. How about Jacob Sailors? How about Tom Kennedy? 11-yard punt return the previous drive. Jacob Sailors, 44-yard kickoff return. Great field position. 1st and 10, Goff complete to Isaac Tesla for 12 yards. On 3rd and 3, Sione Vaque spells Jahmyr Gibbs admirably, running for 4 yards. Then on 4th and 2, deep in Jets territory, it was Tesla again. Goff complete pass to Tesla for 5 yards. And then on 2nd and goal from the 4-yard line, you don't single coverage Amon-Ra St. Brown, do you?
1: 2nd and goal from the 4 for Detroit. Goff up under center, takes the snap, looks right, floats it out there. End zone there caught. Touchdown, Detroit Lions. Amon-Ra St. Brown.
0: That makes it 10-7. Lions would successfully defend a Hail Mary at the half. 10-7 Lions, good guys, at the break against the number one defense in the National Football League. We will take you all around the NFL, your first half scoreboard, coming your way next right here on the Detroit Lions Radio Network.
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0: 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Bills have bounced back, now tied with the Chargers 10-10 at halftime. Justin Herbert and company trying to avoid an 0-3 start. Deshaun Watson's not turning the ball over. They lead the Panthers 10-0. It's the Colts over the Texans 13-7. Daniel Jones 14 for 22 in half number one. How about Patrick Mahomes 12 for 13? How about Kenneth Walker III 52 rushing yards at half as Kansas City leads Miami 14-7. Giants over the Titans 6-0 in a low-scoring game. Aaron Rodgers has two touchdown passes as Pittsburgh leads Cincinnati 7-0. Marcus Mariota, no Jaden Daniels, 14-7 over the undefeated Seahawks, and the Jaguars all over the Patriots, 14-3. Drake May continues to stumble and bumble, just 6-for-13. No touchdowns, a pick in half number one. Back with your second half after this, right here on the Detroit Lions Radio Network.
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0: Live from the 1-800-CALL-SAM studio, it's the Lions over the Jets, 10-7 at the half as we send it back to the guys, Lomas Brown. Lomas, go Gators, number one, number two. I second Barry Sanders' shirt. Number three, you're facing the number one total defense in the NFL, number two in rush defense. What is Detroit's offensive line doing so well to outgain the Jets on the ground?
14: Oh, Mark, I love the way they're playing physical. Again, these guys are rolling off the ball. You got the backs being physical when they're running the ball. And what I love the most, too, is these backs are stepping up and providing extra protection for Jarrett. So if we could keep this formula going, man, it bodes well for the Lions in the second half.
1: Speaking of that Jets defense, they have not given up a point through two games in the third quarter.
14: Wow.
1: Lions have scored 21 in the third quarter in their two games, so we will see what gives very quickly here because the Lions will get the football to start the third, which is brought to you by U.S. Park on Middlebelt. Put it in park with U.S. Park. 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Lions set to get the football, 30 minutes remaining here. Lions lead at 10-7 as we begin the third quarter, and we are underway. This is going to be taken by Kennedy on the run at the 10 to the 15 to the 20, 25, 30. There goes Kennedy, 35-yard line, 37, with a flag coming in behind the play.
14: Late.
1: Normally does not bode well for the return team, and it will not. It's coming back.
15: During the return, holding number 53, 10-yard penalty, first down.
1: Trevor Nowoski called for the hold in that first half. The Lions had 146 total yards to 138 for the Jets, 48 on the ground Detroit, 21 for the Jets. 12 first downs, Lions, 9 for New York. Neither team had a turnover. Time of possession about even. Jets came into the game, number one team in the NFL in time of possession, 14-10 for New York, 15-50 for Detroit. Jets had two sacks. The Lions had one by DJ Wanham. So after the penalty, Lions take over at their own 20-yard line, first and 10. Goff up under center, single back is Gibbs as Goff changes the play at the line. New York shows five across that defensive front. Goff wants to throw, shuffles his feet, does throw, got it complete. That is caught. It's his tight end, Jackson Meeks, across the 25 to the 28-yard line. Hey, it's another running back picking up a blitzer in there. Jahmyr Gibbs did a nice job.
14: And a great job of Jarrett trusting that he was going to pick it up and deliver a nice ball. So that was just a

0: nice job
1: overall. Number 79 is reporting as eligible. Number 79.
2: So Larry Borum reports as an extra offensive lineman. He is eligible in there. Goes to the right side of the formation. Lions with a second and two from their own 28. Goff up under center. Single back is Gibbs. Jared changing the play at the line. 2 seconds on the play clock as he snaps it and hands it to Gibbs. Gibbs dodges one tackle and gets the first down out to the 31-yard line. That's good work by Gibbs. There was some traffic in there. Briggs finally made the stop, but he got what he needed to move the chains.
0: And you could tell, Dan, once they recognize that Jameer is going to get the ball, those guys are selling out to really try to penetrate or to try to cover up the gaps that they need to prevent him from being able to press it one way and cut it back the other way.
2: Lions from their own 31 with a first down now. Goff up under center, right in motion to the left side. Jared Long count again, changing the play, looking at a five-man defensive front for New York. Play clock down at two, down at one. There's the snap. Goff wants to throw. A lot of time. Throws deep middle. Got to complete. Laporta, 50, in Jets territory, 45, and run out at the 42-yard line by DeMario Davis. That time it was the Lions tight end, Sam Laporta, getting a step on the five-time All-Pro DeMario Davis and picking up 27 yards.
0: And again, I do think we have an advantage with our tight ends versus the Jets defense, just like I think the Jets have an advantage or can have an advantage versus our defense. Nice job, Sam Laporta.
2: 10-7, Lions on top, 12:59 to go, third quarter. Lions first and 10 from the Jet 41. Shotgun snap to Goff, who's back with time. Looking, now throwing middle. Caught by Gibbs, trying to get outside right. Gibbs 35 and out of the 33-yard line. Picks up 8, maybe 9 of the play. Give him 8. Sherwood made the stop. It'll be second and 2.
0: Nice job from the Jets defense again. When the first guy gets the opportunity to bring our guys down, they're doing a decent job. We know that Jameer is second in the lead behind Bijan Robinson with broken tackles. That was just a nice job of the Jets defense.
2: Second and 2, Lions with it from the Jet 33. They hand it off. That's Gibbs getting outside left. There he is, 30-yard line. There he is, 25. Left sideline and down to the 22-yard line. Nice blocks by Scruggs and Sewell to help open that up for 12 yards and another Lion first down.
0: And just again, the offensive line being able to climb up to the second level on the run game. That's going to be key, getting up to those linebackers and those safeties.
2: They'll mark him down at the 23-yard line of New York. It's first and 10 there. Goff brings him to the line. He's going to go empty out of the gun. Jared looking out over that New York defense. Leans in. There's the snap. Jared back and looking, pumping. He's going to tuck it and run. Jared 20. Jared slides down at the 16-yard line. Now, stay. He started that slide at the 17. That's good for 6 yards. Hey, if that thing opens up, 16 will take it. That's 6 free yards for Detroit that time. 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Family in the red trucks in the red zone for you.
0: Jared's showing you that he got a little variety to his
2: game.
0: He
2: can pick them up and put them down. So here come the Lions now. Second down and 4 from the 17 of the Jets. Goff takes, tosses to Gibbs, running right, finds a lot of traffic, comes back left, there he goes, 15, Gibbs 10, outside 5, Gibbs, end zone, touchdown Detroit Lions. Oh, baby, what a run, Jameer Gibbs, 17 yards, went right, nothing happening, came all the way back to the left side, might have even gotten a pick from his quarterback, Jared Goff along the way. And he gets in for the score. That's a thing of beauty right there. Not many players in the league can make that.
0: I'm telling you, we talk about Jared's versatility, and you're right. He got upfield and got a little nudge
2: little
0: on the
2: forearm.
0: Guy just a little bit.
2: Little forearm. Got a forearm on Dane Belton, and that was enough to help spring him. Extra point coming up. Jake Bates is on. Spot down, kick away. It is up and it is good. So the Lions open the third quarter with an impressive drive down the field. They extend their lead. It is now Detroit 17 and the Jets 7 with 10:56 to go in the third. This is your home for Detroit Lions football.
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0: I hate to bring up politics, but have you seen the latest on Abdul?
1: Abdul El-Sayed? That guy is pretty, I don't know, extreme, wouldn't you say?
0: I mean, I knew he was liberal, but now I saw he wants 4,000 criminals released from jail.
1: 4,000 criminals? What kind?
0: Oh, people in jail for murder. Rapists. You know, criminals.
1: Are you sure?
0: It was in Abdul El-Sayed's campaign platform. He put it in writing.
1: Wait, I need to look it up.
0: Read it. I have it right here. El-Sayed said reducing prison population is, quote, essential.
1: He put that in writing? I think keeping criminals in jail is essential.
0: El-Sayed has a lot of dangerous ideas.
1: I mean, I could vote for a Democrat, but Abdul El-Sayed seems like a different kind of Democrat.
0: Seriously, different and dangerous.
1: Abdul El-Sayed, too dangerous for the U.S. Senate.
0: SLF PAC is responsible for the content of this advertising, paid for by SLF PAC, not authorized by any candidate or candidates committee. SLFPAC.org.
2: All right, so a big drive by the Lions to open this third quarter. Spotter Joe Abramson makes the point. It is Alumni Day. They're celebrating the 1991 team. That run, which you know well, that 1991 team, my friend. That run by Jahmyr Gibbs going right, coming all the way back left. That looked like Barry Sanders.
3: Oh, yeah. All you had to do was have a two in front of that zero, and you're right, Dan. It was spectacular. Those guys, man, I tell you what, I don't compare the little fella with anybody, but that was one of his vintage runs right there.
2: Isaiah Williams back deep to take the kickoff from Jake Bates. Sends it on the way. Williams, 7-yard line left side, out to the 20. Cuts it up the numbers to the 25, to the 30, to the 31-yard line. Trevor Nowoski with the tackle on special teams. 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Lions gained a lot of real estate on that drive. 80 yards, 7 plays, 4:04 off the clock. Gibbs with a 17-yard run. Goff, 3 out of 3 through the air for 43 yards. Also had a run for 6. All adds up to 7. 17-7, Lions on top. Here come the Jets now from their own 32. Geno Smith up under center, single back is Hall. They give it to Hall, tries the right side, then he looks left, nothing doing, taken down. Great work by the Lions that time. Chuck Clark up from his safety position to stop him.
3: And that was just nice recognition from the 10-year guy, Chuck Clark, to just come up and fill, the ninth-year guy, to come up and fill that hole on the backside because Breece Hall was trying to cut it back there that time.
2: Got a yard on the play, 2nd and 9. Today's game brought to you by Wallside Windows, the official window company of the Lions Radio Network. 2nd and 9, New York from their own 33. 4 men across that defensive front for Detroit. There's the shotgun snap to Geno Smith. He's back. Smith's in trouble. Now he's going to tuck it and run. Smith, 35, angling to the right, to the 40, to the 45 of the first down. He runs out of bounds. Geno Smith can still beat you with his feet.
3: Yeah.
2: And he shows you right there with a 12-yard gain and a first down for the Jets.
3: Yeah, that time we went to man defense. And normally when you're in man-to-man, nobody's responsible for the quarterback. Geno Smith recognized it, pulled it down, and got good yardage.
2: So Jets now from their own 45. First and 10. 17-7, Lions up, 9:35 to go in the third. There's the snap. Smith back and looking to pass. Smith steps into one downfield. It is up and caught by Garrett Wilson.
4: Wow.
2: Makes the grab down at the 23-yard line. Stepped in front of DJ Reed that time. Made the grab. Boy, Aiden Hutchinson was just a half step away from getting there. But in the end, that's a big-time throw and a big-time catch.
3: Oh, yes, it was. I mean, you're talking about a receiver that went up and high-pointed the ball that time. That's making your quarterback right, and that's what Garrett Wilson did.
2: So the Jets at the Lion 23-yard line. 9 minutes to go in the third. Detroit up by 10. Jets knocking on the door. Smith in behind center. Takes the snap, hands to Breece Hall. Picking his way along that line, finds some room over the left side. There he goes, the foot race left side down to the 10, and he is dragged down from behind by DJ Reed. That was all that separated him from a touchdown. Reed made the play just outside the 10-yard line, so I believe where they'll place this, New York could still get a first down inside the 1. Lions red zone defense brought to you by Faygo, the one true pop. That looked almost like the Gibbs run.
3: Yeah.
2: Started right, came back left. Braylon Allen in it, running back for New York now. First and 10 from the line, 11. Smith gives it to Allen. He's hit by Reed as he gets down to the 7-yard line.
3: I'll say this, if I go back to that last play too, I think our interior linemen are doing a great job. It's nowhere for Brees to run between the tackles or between the guards, so he's having to bounce it. They're forcing him to bounce it. We just got to make sure we maintain our contain out there.
2: He got four. It is second and 6 from the Lions 7. Smith brings them to the line. Hang on here. What do we got? They're gonna.
4: We have a medical timeout.
2: I think I think DJ Reed was slow to get up after that play, and I think they're going to send him off. Rakestraw will come on, and they will ask for Reed to be checked over on the Lions sideline. He's the one who made the tackle a moment ago on Braylon Allen. Got up slowly. You could see one of the officials just kind of watching him because it's their discretion if they think that a player is having a medical issue to send him off. And they did. Injury timeout brought to you by Henry Ford Health, the official health care provider of the Detroit Lions. 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Back to the action. Second and 6. Jets from the Lions 7. Smith out of the gun. Takes the snap. Geno Smith back and looking. Smith stepping up. Smith is hit. Smith's going to go down. Sack back at the 15-yard line. Aleem McNeil got him. Aiden Hutchinson was the one who started that fire drill. He got in there, forced him up in the pocket. Aleem was waiting for him and took him down for a loss of 8.
3: And this is how we thought it was going to look all year long. Pressure from the outside from our defensive ends and our middle guys, Tyleek Williams, Aleem McNeil, man in the middle of it. Nice job, Danson Bear, in the middle of that defense.
2: Sack report brought to you by Blue Flame Propane. We bring the heat. Big play, Aleem McNeil. Third and 14, Jets from the Lion 15. There's the snap to Smith, who's back and looking. Pressure comes. Going to get hit. Going to go down. Sacked again. That Lions front coming up. Big DJ Wonnum. That's 2 today. Loss of 9 on the play.
5: Timeout for offensive injury.
2: Dylan Parham, starting left guard for the Jets. Slow to get up after the play. How about that Lions defensive front just turning up the heat, man? Nowhere to go.
3: And then nothing special. 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
13: 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Down 17-10 just before half. 34 seconds to go. It's Joe Burrow, 28 yards out to the highest paid number two in the NFL. T. Higgins nodding it at 17. How about that defensive line, gentlemen?
14: All right, back here, it is a field goal attempt coming up. Sanders on for the Jets. This is going to be 42 yards, hash mark right side. Trying to pull the Jets within seven. Long count. There's the snap spot. Kick away. It is up and it is good. So it's 17-10. Lions on top. 6:22 to go here in the third quarter. Jets were in good position. That Lions defensive front made some big plays, man. Wanham a sack and a half today. McNeil a sack and a half today. And a couple of big ones right there to keep them out of the end zone and limit the damage. We'll step aside. This is your home for Detroit Lions football.
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14: All right, back here, 17-10. Lions on top, 6:22 to go in the third. Lions offense has found its groove a little bit. They've scored the last three times that they've had the football. Field goal, touchdown, touchdown. They'll get it back here momentarily. Today's game brought to you by Ford, the official automotive company of the Lions Radio Network. Thing I love, Lomas, on those sacks, you know, McNeil and Wanham get credit for it, but man, Aiden played a part in that, and Aline played a part in that, Skylar Gil-Howard played a part in that. Everybody forcing that quarterback to move.
3: Yeah, I know Calvin Shepard has to be pleased with what he's seen so far of his defense.
14: Sailors on the return across the 25, across the 30, across the 35, and Sailors sails his way out to the 37-yard line before Troy Reeder made the stop.
3: Dan, this has been big. Special teams, like you said, that last drive, and now this drive to set us up with good field position. It's been big so far in this game.
14: It will give him progress to the 38. So the Lions with, as you said, Lomas, good field position right here. Start this drive. Let's see what they do. Goff brings them to the line. Vaki in there at running back to the left of his quarterback. Jared's got it, fakes the give. They pick up the blitz. Jared looking. Now he sets and throws. Got a complete block right. Can't break the tackle. Dives out to the 40. picks up two on the play. Good work in the open field by the safety, Andre Sisco. It'll be second and eight coming up.
3: And again, my eyes keep going to that backfield. You're talking about somebody that committed their body to picking up that blitz that time with Sinoni Vaki. I mean, he's doing a great job of stepping up in there in the line of scrimmage and picking those guys up.
14: Second down and eight for the Lions. Vaki out, Gibbs back in. Goff up under center. Turns and gives to Jameer. Jameer finds a hole. There he goes across the 45. And, oh, a big hit at the 46-yard line. That is a terrific hit that time by Dane Belton. It looked like he might be off to the races, but Belton came in there and dropped him 2 yards shy of the first down.
3: Yeah, you're talking about laying the lumber that time. Woo! That was a 2x4. That was a 2x6 that time.
14: Third and two for the Lions. They are 3 for 7 on third down today. Critical moment here. You want to keep this drive going. Goff is going to work out of the gun. He's got LaPorta to his left, Gibbs to his right. Hands it to Gibbs. Gibbs dances around and gets the first down of the 49-yard line. Had to kind of reroute there. Started to the left side. Just found a little room to the right. Got three when he needed two, and the Lions get that first down.
3: And they don't have to be devastating blocks by the offensive line.
5: Number 79 is reporting is eligible. Number 79 is eligible.
3: They just need to stay on the guys the way they've been doing so far. And you know with Jameer Gibbs back there, he's going to find a hole.
14: The Lions from their own 49-yard line now. First and 10. Goff up under center. Jared takes, gives it to Gibbs, trying to bounce it outside right. Slips a couple tackles, gets into jet territory and down to the 46-yard line. That is all Jameer Gibbs right there for the first couple yards of that run because he broke two tackles. David Bailey had a shot at him and did not get him down, and it ends up being a 5-yard gain.
3: And like I said, the only person ahead of him breaking tackles is Bijan Robinson. So we have a special back there in Jameer Gibbs that if he gets in trouble, he knows how to get out of trouble.
14: Vaki back in there. He's to the left of Goff, who's going to work out of the gun from the jet 46, second and 5. St. Brown in motion to the left side. Movement.
3: Yep, Blake Miller.
14: Yeah, man. Lions have done a really good job today with penalties.
5: False start. Offense. Number 76. 5-yard penalty. Second down.
14: So that wipes out the gain you got on first down. That is the third penalty of the day against the Lions. Second penalty of the day against the Lions. So second and 10 now after the penalty. Goff wants to throw. A couple of steps to his left, and he throws. It's incomplete, and there's a flag in the secondary. What do we have back there? Normally that does not bode well for the defense. Let's hope that's the case here. Might be a big bailout for the Lions if they get a call here because they're looking at third and 10.
5: Illegal use of hands to the face. Defense, number 1. 5-yard penalty, automatic. First down.
14: Azariah Thomas called for the penalty. That's huge. That is huge. It takes you out of a third and 10, gives you an automatic first down at the 46 of New York. So the Lions will take that. Fresh set of downs now as Goff brings them to the line. Single back Gibbs. LaPorta in motion right to left. Jared takes, gives to Gibbs. Gibbs straight up the middle of the field, powering his way inside the 40, down to the 39-yard line. I'll say he's down right at the 40. It's a 6-yard gain.
3: You give Juice Scruggs, and you could give Tate Radlich a lot of credit on that run. Because, again, backside, I talk about how important it is. Nice job of just washing it down backside and giving Jameer that cut.
14: 14 carries, 80 yards for Gibbs today. Second down and 4, Lions from the 40-yard line of New York. Jared takes the snap, turns and gives it to Gibbs. Gibbs finds room. There he goes, middle of the field, down to the 30, trying to get to the left sideline with the flag down inside the 25 and down to the 22-yard line. There is a flag on the play. It's going to be against the Lions, and that's coming back. It's an 18-yard gain that'll be wiped off the books.
3: Wow.
5: Offense number 58, 10-yard penalty for second down.
14: Yeah, Panesul was pleading his case. They got him for the hold there.
3: And that's just something rare. You just don't see it. But, again, when Jameer broke outside, that's what forced – Panay to kind of grab 44 that time.
2: Yeah, and he was the guy that had a chance to make the play.
3: Yeah.
2: So that'll back the Lions up to the 47-yard line, and it will be second and six with the spot fouled downfield. So the Lions scrimmage from the 42 of New York. Vaki back in at running back. Second and six from the Jet 42. Goff up under center. He'll take the direct snap. He does. Fakes the give. Sets in the pocket. Looks. Now throws downfield. Wants J-Mo. J-Mo goes up and makes the grab. Oh, my goodness. Had a double pump in the air like Earl Monroe in 1971 and pulled that down. That's a thing of beauty, man. J-Mo hauls it in. He just went up, kind of double pumped and made the catch. He went up and said, I got to stay up. So he pumped it up again and stayed up and made the catch. What a terrific play, gain of 21.
3: That was incredible.
2: J-Mo flying for that catch right there. First down Lions at the 21 of New York. Goff moves in behind center on first down. Fakes the give to Vaki. Rolls right, sets, throws. Got to complete J-Mo again down to the 12-yard line. Just shy of the first down, he got nine. Goff and J-Mo starting to cook. Thomas made the stop.
3: More of the same, Dan. Again, I like the offensive approach of how we're attacking that Jets defense. It's trying to get the ball in the hands of these receivers early so they can use their legs and that speed to get yards after the catch.
2: J-Mo, four catches, 49 yards. Lions Red Zone offense brought to you by Family Heating, Cooling, and Electric. Family in the red trucks in the red zone for you. Second and one for the Lions from the 12 of New York. Goff takes, turns, gives to Gibbs, hesitates, hits the line, bounces right, inside the 10, inside the 5, fighting to the 4-yard line. It's first and goal from there. 8 yards on the run by Jahmyr Gibbs, absorbing contact the whole way and setting the Lions up in great field position here with a first down.
3: Oh, man, just reminiscences of that run from Barry Sanders versus the Dallas Cowboys in 1991. When they thought they had him, they didn't, man. Just a nice job of showing great balance.
2: Final minute of the third quarter. First and goal from the 4 for the Lions. Goff up under center. Single back behind him is Gibbs. Goff changing the play at the line. Play clock down to 4, down to 3. Down to 2, down to 1. Goff takes, hands it to Gibbs. Finds the left side. He's fighting inside the 1. Did he get in? No signal yet. There's a pile of bodies. Where's that football? They're going to say second and goal from inside the 1. And that's going to take us down to the end of the third quarter. It is the Lions leading by a score of 17-10 as we head for the 4th. Lions will have it.
19: This is the end of the third quarter. Timeout.
2: 17-10 Detroit. End of the third. Second and goal from inside the 1 when we come back on the Detroit Lions.
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14: Lions starting to lean on that Jets defense a little bit. Jahmyr Gibbs in the first half had 7 carries for 29 yards. In that third quarter alone, 10 carries for 70 yards.
3: Like it.
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14: Start of the fourth quarter, the 11th play of this drive coming up for the Lions. They've got it.
19: Number 50 and number 79 is reporting as eligible. Number 50 and number 79.
14: So you got Skylar Gil-Howard in there reporting as eligible for the Lions.
3: Hey, a little defensive flavor on the offense.
14: Let's see if they dial up something fancy here. Second and goal from inside the one for Detroit. Jets are going to stack that defensive front. Lions break the huddle and come to the line. I formation behind Goff. Now they shift. Single back is Gibbs. Jared takes the snap, turns, gives to Jahmyr, straight ahead to the end zone. Touchdown, Detroit Lions. That's fancy enough. Made it work right there. Those guys up front have done a great job here in the second half, opening holes for Jahmyr Gibbs, and they've started to open up the scoreboard a little bit as well.
3: Yeah, again, when you get down that close to the goal line, technique is out the window. You're just trying to root a guy out of there. Nice job of the offensive line getting those shoulder pads low, rooting those guys on the defense out of there. Jahmyr Gibbs, nice job.
14: 18 carries, 100 yards, 2 touchdowns for Gibbs today. It's the 43rd rushing touchdown of his career, passing Billy Sims for second most all-time in Lions history. Extra point attempt by Jake Bates is up, and it is good. And it's the Lions 24 and the Jets 10, 14:57 to go here in the fourth quarter. This is your home for Detroit Lions football.
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14: All right, back here at Ford Field, 24-10. The Lions on top, 14:57 to go in the fourth quarter. Lions set to kick it off. Williams and Pritchett back deep for New York. On that last offensive possession for New York, we saw Dylan Parham leave the game injured. He has a knee injury and will not return. So when they come back out, we anticipate probably it'll be Jordan Meredith in there at guard.
3: Man, this has been an adventure, watching Jake Bates, just to see what we're going to get out of this kick from Jake. Again, we'll see.
14: Well, here's the run-up and the kick. This one's going to come down to Williams at the 1. He's got to bring it out. Williams to the 10, Williams to the 15, Williams to the 20, nice. And he's taken down there. Terrific coverage by the Lions that time. Rookie Eric O'Neill with the tackle on special teams. And that's good work. That's, you know what? You could see that came down right at the goal line, and he hesitated for a second thinking, can I stay here for the touchback, or do I have to bring it out? And he realized, I got to bring this out.
3: Yep. And
14: so,
3: and that's what they say. They want indecision, right?
14: And just that little beat cost him, taking down right at the 20-yard line. 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Here come the Jets now from their own 20-yard line, down by 14. Smith out of the gun. Four across that defensive front for Detroit. Two deep safeties. There's the shotgun snap to Smith. He's back and looking. Got a lot of time. Now he throws. It is caught. Making the catch is Sadiq, kind of rolling down as he made the grab. It's a 3-yard gain. It'll be 2nd and 7.
3: And they kind of went away from going to their tight ends. Again, you got a guy like Garrett Wilson and some of those explosive receivers, but they were having a lot of success connecting with their tight ends early in the game.
14: Sadiq, 4 catches for 40. Ruckert, 3 for 30. Woods, their other tight end, 1 for 20. 2nd and 7 for New York. They go empty with Smith out of the gun. There's the snap. Smith with it. Pumps once. Now he throws. Deep middle, incomplete. Well in front of his intended receiver, Garrett Wilson, that time. Aiden Hutchinson was putting the heat on him, and he felt it.
3: He is right, man. I mean, he's only a half a step away. That could be sack number 3 or 4 for Aiden, as close as he's been getting. Geno's just been getting that ball out of his hand right at the nick of time.
14: Jets are 2 out of 7 on 3rd down today, looking at a 3rd and 7 here from their own 23. Braylon Allen checks in at running back. He's to the left of Geno Smith, who's working out of the gun. Lions show 2 down linemen, now 3 on that defensive front. There's the snap. Smith back. Smith looking, throwing left side. It is caught. Backpedaling out of bounds, making the grab is Isaiah Williams, who found enough space over the defender to make the grab. No, they're going to say incomplete. Did not get both feet down. The official right on top of the play made the call. The other official along the sideline came up and said he did not make the grab. Roger McCreary was in coverage that time. We're looking at Williams, 1 foot, 2 feet. Was that left foot down when he made the grab?
19: After replay assist, it's a completed catch. Yeah. 1st down, New York Jets.
14: Yeah, that left foot was down when he caught it. And I don't think the official realized that when he said incomplete. So he got both feet down. That is a catch. It is a 1st down. And if you're McCreary, you just gave up a little too much room over the top that time. It's a nice throw by Smith, but it's 3rd and 7.
19: Please reset the game clock to 14 minutes and 8 seconds. And the play clock to 40 seconds. It'll start on my wine.
14: That's a big play.
19: 14:08, please, on the clock.
14: Thank takes you. New York out of a punting situation, gives them a fresh set of downs at their own 44.
3: Yes.
14: First and 10. Smith. Fakes the give to Hall, wants to throw himself, stepping up in the pocket, does over the middle, got a man wide open, that is Sadiq left side, inside the 30, inside the 20, inside the 15, and down to the 12-yard line he goes. That is going to be a 1st and 10 for the Jets. And he was wide open in the middle of that Lions defense.
3: Jack Campbell, I think, was responsible for him and stuff, and Jack just came underneath, and he just went over the top.
14: That is a 43-yard gain. 1st and 10, Jets now from the Lion 13. Red zone defense brought to you by Faygo, the one true pop. Smith and the Jets knocking on the door again. Play clock down to 3. Smith will take the direct snap with 1. There is the snap. hands it off, nowhere to go. Breece Hall is snowed under and taken down at the 15-yard line. He lost a couple on that play. Aiden Hutchinson, Christian Izian in on the tackle.
3: Yeah, they didn't stand a chance. Again, got to the line of scrimmage late. They were under the gun to get the ball off. That just wasn't a good series, a good snap for the Jets.
14: You know, on a day when Aiden Hutchinson may not have a ton of stats, he's making his presence known.
3: Yes, he is.
14: He is playing a heck of a game. Second down and 12, New York from the Lion 15. There's the snap. Smith back. Smith looking, stepping up. Smith in trouble. Going to get hit. Going to go down. Sack back at the 20-yard line with a flag down. That is going to be a hold against New York. Aiden Hutchinson, you've got yourself a stat right now, my man. I would imagine the Lions will decline.
19: Offense, number 74. That penalty is declined. Result of the play, third down.
14: So that sack will back the Jets up. Aiden Hutchinson, Skylar Gil-Howard both in on that sack. So the Jets now looking at a third and 17 from the 20-yard line. Big chance for this defense now. Jets down by 14. Third and 17 here from the Lion 20. Smith is going to work out of the gun. Four men across that defensive front for the Lions. There's the snap to Smith. Looks right. Now he comes back, throws deep. Wants the end zone incomplete, and there's a flag.
3: Yeah.
14: DJ Reed covering Garrett Wilson. Got a little too much of him, and that's going to give the Jets a first and goal.
3: It might be in the middle, Dan. I don't know if it was on the outside. It might have been with Chuck Clark or one of those guys.
14: I thought Reed grabbed a hold of Garrett Wilson. The officials are talking. Let's see what we've got.
19: Pass interference, defense number four.
3: Yep.
19: Ball's placed at the spot of the foul. Automatic first down.
3: I don't like that.
14: Man, it's third and 17.
3: I don't like
14: you just
3: that.
14: Can't
3: yes.
14: do that.
3: Oh, my goodness.
14: I mean, he's holding his left arm.
3: Yeah.
14: You can't do it. It's
19: number 61 is reporting as eligible. Number 61 is eligible.
14: Max Mitchell reports is eligible for the Jets. They've got it first and goal after the penalty at the Lion 4-yard line. Smith takes the snap, hands to Breece Hall, trying to get outside left, not going to do it. Gets back to the line of scrimmage, that is it. Derek Barnes in there on that tackle. Second and goal coming up from the four. Got to imagine this is four down territory for New York. 12 minutes to go, down by 14.
3: Yeah, like you said, Dan, it's just unfortunate. You got to know where you are if you're a cornerback covering these receivers. He just kind of lost Garrett Wilson that last play and caused that penalty.
14: Out of the huddle and to the line. Second and goal. Jets from the Lions 4. Single back behind Smith is Hall. Smith takes. Pitches to Hall. Trying to get outside right. Being chased by Nowoski.
3: Nice.
14: And Trevor does the job. Knocks him out at the 4-yard line. Big play 53. I see you, man. Stride for stride with the back.
3: Breece Hall is still down on the sideline.
14: Breece Hall down on that far sideline being looked at by the Jets training staff. That's a big-time play by Trevor Nowoski. Leaves the Jets looking at a third and goal with an injury on the field. We'll take a timeout. Jets knocking on the door. Lions up 14. This is your home for Detroit Lions football.
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1: All right, touchdown report brought to you by Delta Dental of Michigan. Lions have scored touchdowns on their last three possessions. That has staked them to this 24-10 lead. They're trying to keep it as the Jets have the football now, looking at a third and goal from the Lion four-yard line. That's where you got to worry about those tight ends. Ruckert is 6'5", Sadiq is 6'3", Woods is 6'7". See what they dial up here. Allen is the single back behind Smith, who's up under center. Third and goal for the Jets from the four. Smith takes the snap, wants to throw, looking, throwing, end zone, caught, touchdown. That is, in fact, his tight end, Jeremy Ruckert. So the Jets, with an extra point, can pull back within seven.
2: And they've been weapons. They've been weapons for Geno Smith all game long. They talked about going to those tight ends because they felt they had the advantage versus our defense using them. And they just rise up in the red zone. Easy touchdown pass.
1: Ruckert, 6'5", 250. Yeah. Malcolm Rodriguez in coverage, 5'11", 230.
2: Yeah.
1: Jets are going to go for two here. Down by eight. They're going to play the analytics game. So the ball sits at the two-yard line, and the Jets will go for two. Three tight ends all to the right side of the formation. Smith up under center. Smith takes the snap, turns, fakes the give, wants to throw, is being chased, rolling right, now throws end zone, and it is incomplete. Jets come up empty, going for two, was looking for Garrett Wilson, and it remains 24-16. So with 11:17 to go in the game, the Lions have an 8-point lead. We step aside. This is your home for Detroit Lions football.
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9: 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No Jaden Daniels, no problem, but Seattle has drawn closer. Washington leads the Seahawks 24-16, 6:05 now in the third. Marcus Mariota, three touchdowns, no interceptions for the 0-2 Commanders. Back to Ford Field, Dan and Lomas.
1: All right, thank you very much, Mark. Here it is, 24-16, Lions on top of the Jets. Lions have had some explosiveness in their kickoff return game today. Jacob Saylor's two returns, 81 yards, 40.5-yard average, long of 44. Let's see if they kick away from him here. This is going to be into the end zone, and Kennedy will stay

0: Right there, Lions will gladly take it to the 35-yard line. That looked like it was intentional.
1: Yeah, because that was deep in the end zone that
0: time.
1: I mean,
0: the Lions have obviously done a great job returning kicks today with Sailors giving them good field position a couple times. That's kind of interesting that Aaron Glenn would kind of wave the white flag on a kickoff return.
1: Yeah, you're right.
0: Because that was 7-8 yards deep.
1: It was.
0: All right, Lions have scored touchdowns on their last three possessions. They have scored points on their last four possessions. Got to keep that going. Leading by eight. Still a one-score game. 11-17 to go. First and 10 from their own 35. Goff works out of the gun. Vaki to his right. Jared takes. Fakes the give to Vaki. Wants to throw. Now he does. Over the middle. Got to complete. That is Vaki. Vaki across the 40. 45 stretches. 46 gets the first down and 11 yards. Sherwood and Davis team up to make the stop. But the Lions move the chains.
1: And I like what they take, what they give you. Again, the Jets defense has given us the middle of their defense. Nice job of
2: Number 79 is reporting is eligible. Number 79 is eligible.
1: Just turning around and presenting a good target for Jared Goff.
0: So Larry Borum reports in. Sixth offensive lineman in the game for the Lions. Vaki, the single back behind Goff, who's up under center. Lions from their own 46. Give is to Vaki over the left side. Powers across the 50 and down to the 49-yard line of New York. That's a 5-yard gain. Juwan Briggs made the stop. Going left that time. You know who that's running behind.
1: That's right.
0: Big Panay.
1: Absolutely. And Dan, it's refreshing, right? We know we've been waiting on Sione Vaki to come through, right? Guy they talked about when they drafted that could play safety or play running back. So happy to see him getting this opportunity today, and he's showing out, too.
0: Five carries, 24 yards for Vaki. He's got a catch for 11. Lions second and five from the 49 of New York. Goff takes the snap, turns, gives to Vaki again. Vaki over the right side gets down to the 47 of New York. Picked up two. It's going to be third and three, David Bailey. First-round draft pick in this past draft for New York makes the stop.
1: And those may not sound like big numbers from Vaki, but, again, we talk about his pass protection that he's provided for Jared. That's been invaluable today.
0: Lions 4-for-8 on third down today. Third and three here from the 47 in New York. 9.5 to go. Detroit up by 8. Gibbs and Vaki both in the game. Gibbs splits out to the left side. Vaki to the left of his quarterback, Jared Goff, who's in the gun. There's the snap. Goff back. Blitz comes. Goff in trouble. Spins away from it. Now he's looking. Goff's going to tuck it and run. He's going to be very close to the first down, but shy. Taken down by Harrison Phillips. It's going to be fourth and one. It was DeMario Davis who made him get out of there. He came on a blitz. Lions are going to keep the offense on the field.
1: Actually,
0: I don't think he gave him a good spot on that at all, man.
1: Let's see.
0: Got it. It's fourth and two, basically, from there. It's a long one, if anything. Ball just inside the 46. They need the 44 for a first down. So it is fourth down for the Lions. Goff brings them to the line. He'll move in behind center. Goff takes the snap, gives it to Gibbs. Gibbs over the left side didn't get it, and a flag comes in. There is a flag on the play. What is the call? It's going to be a false start against the Lions.
1: Wow.
0: That was a running play that had no shot that time.
1: Why did he let the play go?
2: Illegal formation. Okay. Offense number 58 was left uncovered on the end of the line. That penalty is declined. The runner was short of the line to gain. First down, New York Jets.
0: So the Jets do the job. They stop the Lions in the run game on fourth down, and they've got it back now. We've got a one-score game with 8:32 to go here. Jets will have it on the other side. This is your home for Detroit Lions football.
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2: So the Jets have the football back. Geno Smith having a day. 20 out of 25, 236 yards, two touchdowns, quarterback rating 132.7. Jets have had it twice in the second half. Eight plays, 44 yards and a field goal. Nine plays, 80 yards and a touchdown. And we got a 24-16 game. Last two possessions for New York have made this closer. 8:32 to go as they take over here at their own 45-yard line. First and 10. Smith up under center. Allen the single back. They give it to him over the left side. Cut down as he gets to the 47, close to the 48-yard line. Trevor Nowoski in there to make the stop.
3: And they're content. Frank Wright, Aaron Glenn, they're content with, again, trying to run the ball, still trying to establish this run. They came into the game with that mindset, and they're still at that point this deep in the fourth quarter.
2: They got three there. Breece Hall out of the game for New York right now. He has an injury, will not return. There's the snap. It is Smith wanting to throw, does, to Garrett Wilson, who goes low to make the grab in Lions territory at the 48. And it's going to set up a third down and three.
3: Great pressure from Aleem McNeil that time to almost get Geno Smith, forced him to throw the ball low. That was just a great catch from Garrett Wilson that time.
2: So here come the Jets now. 7.5 to go, down by 8. Third and 4 from the 48 of Detroit. Smith leans in, working out of the gun, sends Allen in motion to the right side. Smith has got it back to throw, looking, throwing. It is caught. Garrett Wilson with a step in front of the defender that time. Ennis Rakestraw makes the grab, gets the first down. Jets move the chains. They'll operate from the 43-yard line of Detroit.
3: Great hands catch from Garrett Wilson. Seemed like everything he does, he uses hands. Kind of reminds me of Herman, how Herman
2: big box
3: used
2: out
3: to catch everything.
2: A lot of trust from that quarterback making that throw, too.
3: Yes.
2: First and 10, Jets at the 42 of Detroit. On first down, play action fake, boot to the right, throw complete to Wilson, who's wide open on the right side, inside the 40, inside the 35, inside the 30, and down to the 27-yard line he goes. Roger McCreary forced him out, but that's 15 yards. Got to wonder, how does that guy get wide open with not a defender in sight?
3: And again, nice job, again, showing direction one way, sending him and Geno back the other way, and he's, like you said, wide open.
2: Jets now first and 10 at the 27-yard line of Detroit. 24-16, Lions by 8, 6:05 to go, clock moving. They hand it off, Braylon Allen. Finds room inside the 25 and down to the 20-yard line. Good 7-yard run on first down.
3: Yeah, I think that was Ennis Rakestraw. Number five that had the first shot at him. Yeah, Izian. You got to bring him down. You get that first shot, especially when he's cutting it back and you got contained. You have to bring him down.
2: Second down and 3. New York from the Lions 20. Smith moves in behind center, single back Braylon Allen. A lot of shifting by New York. Play clock down to 5. Smith takes the snap, hands it to Allen, tries to go left, got to the 19. It'll be 3rd and 2. DJ Reed up to make the stop there.
3: Now, that's a big difference, right? We just seen Izzy in, but that time DJ Reed got his opportunity. He was able to bring him down in the open field. Nice job.
2: Jets are 5 out of 10 on third down today. They've got a 3rd and 2 from the Lion 19, trailing by 8 with 4:50 to go in the game, clock moving. Geno Smith is going to work out of the gun. He's got Allen to his left. Lions show 4 across the front. There's the snap. Smith to throw. Smith backpedaling, throws to Allen. He's cut down for a loss back at the 24-yard line. Big-time play by Christian Izian.
3: There you go.
2: That is going to set New York up with a 4th down and 6. That's a 4-yard loss on the defensive play by Izian there. No doubt, 4-down territory. Jets down by 8 will go for it. Chance for this Lions defense to get that football back. Jets are 2 of 2 on the season on 4th down so far. Big play right here with
4: timeout. New York Jets, their first. It's a 30-second timeout.
2: You get an idea just how loud it is inside this building right now. Jets take a timeout. They're going to talk it over. So let's reset where we are. The Jets, trailing by 8, 24-16, with 4:11 to go, are going to go for it on 4th and 6 from the Lion 23-yard line. The Lions' opponents so far this year are 2 out of 2 on 4th down. Let's see if they can heat Geno Smith up a little bit here with that defensive front. Aiden Hutchinson will line up on that right end. Got the rookie in there as well for Detroit. Derek Moore will line up on that left side. 5 men across that defensive front for Detroit as the Jets come to the line. 4th down for Geno Smith. Takes the shotgun snap. Blitz comes. Smith back. Throws downfield. It is up and it is caught for the touchdown. Are they going to say he's in? There's a flag down. It was caught by Garrett Wilson down at the 1. It looked like he fell into the end zone. What's the call from the officials? Nothing as of yet. Wilson made the grab. Aaron Glenn's gone all the way down there. He wants to know what's going on.
4: Results of the play is a completed catch. Pass interference, defense number 5. That penalty is declined. First down,
2: that was New York Jets. That was not number 5. It was number 4, DJ Reed. And, I mean, it looked like he got into the end zone for a touchdown. I'm not sure how they did not rule that a touchdown. The call is on DJ Reed. It's a great catch by Garrett Wilson. I mean, I think there'd be a question as to whether or not he even caught it. Did he have full control by the time his rear end hit out of bounds? Wouldn't matter. It was pass interference. But they're going to keep it at the 1. Not sure how that wasn't a touchdown. But at any rate, the Jets trailing by 8, convert on 4th and 6. Now they're going to look at it. Did Aaron Glenn throw the red flag?
3: Yes, he did.
2: I mean, yeah, didn't get word from up above. So they're huddling with Aaron Glenn on the far side of the field. I mean, I question whether or not he had full control before he went out. And his rear end landed out of bounds, crossing the plane. So
4: the New York Jets are challenging the ruling on the field that the runner was short of the goal line.
2: So worst case scenario.
4: Timeout.
2: For the Jets, they've got it at the 1-yard line. Best case scenario, it's a touchdown. The penalty went against the Lions, and there's nothing going to change that. So they'll go under the hood. We'll take a break. Jets knocking on the door, down by 8. This is your home for Detroit Lions football.

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6: So the 1-800 call Sam called on the field was down at the one-yard line, penalty against the Lions. It would be first and goal from there. The Jets challenged, saying that it was a touchdown. The 1-800 call Sam verdict is in, and they say, yes, in fact, it was a touchdown for Garrett Wilson. Made the catch, completed the process of the catch, got into the end zone. So the Jets are within two and going for two here with 4:06 to go to try to tie this game. So here we go. The Lions hanging on to a two-point lead. Jets trying to even things up. Smith is going to work out of the gun. There's the snap. Geno Smith back, looking, throwing, end zone. It is caught. Two-point conversion, tie game. Grab is made in there by Shepard. His first game is a Jet, and he comes up with a big play, and that's a dime from Geno Smith.
7: Man, Chuck Clark, just a couple of inches from just knocking that away that time, but just a nice fit from Geno Smith and the Shepherds.
6: So a 14-point lead for the Lions is gone. With 4:06 to go, it is 24-24. That drive by the Jets after the Lions handed it over on downs. Eight plays, 55 yards, 4:26 off the clock. Going all the way back. I thought Goff got a bad spot on that third down run. I thought it was more fourth and one than fourth and a long, basically two. But, you just can't give up these big plays at critical times. And the Lions continue to do it.
7: So just one play here, a play there, can change things in a hurry.
6: I mean, that's fourth and six.
7: Man.
6: You give up everything. Jets, again, they're just giving up the touchback.
7: They sure are.
6: Lions will get at the 35-yard line. So that's interesting. You don't see much of that in the NFL these days where teams just say, you take it at the 35.
7: Yeah.
6: Because the average kickoff return gets out just high 20s right around the 30-yard line.
7: Again, it's all that hidden yardage you don't think about till after the game. And when you see it, I mean, it really accumulates.
6: Well, the offense has got to get something going now. 24-24, 4:06 to go. Here they come, first and 10. Lions from their own 35. Goff is going to work out of the gun, gives to his right. Jared takes. Fakes the give, looking, stepping up, being chased. Now he throws downfield, got a complete Tesla. Jets territory, 40, Jet, 30, 25, 20. Cut down inside the 20-yard line. Big-time play for Isaac Tesla. Crossing and then down the left sideline. And the Lions are going to be in the red zone here with a first down. Cisco finally made the stop.
7: Oh, so much needed. That was just a big needed play, an explosive play. Maybe one of our longest plays of this year.
6: 39 yards on the connection. Red Zone offense brought to you by Family Heating, Cooling, and Electric. Family and the red trucks in the red zone for you. That was, in fact, the longest pass completion of the year for the Lions. From the Jets, 16 now. Clock moving. 3:20 to go. First down, Detroit. Goff up under center. Takes the snap, turns, gives it to Gibbs over the left side. He's run down by Bailey from behind.
7: Yeah.
6: At the 22-yard line, that's going to be a loss. At the 17-yard line, it's going to be a loss of one on the play.
7: Yeah, that's a nice athletic play from Bailey that time, coming underneath and just really just chasing our running back down. Nice
6: play.
7: That's
6: why he was number two overall in this past draft.
7: Yes.
6: Lions now with a second and 11 from the Jets 17. Tie game, 2:40 to play, clock moving. Goff's going to work out of the gun. He's got it. Jared looking downfield, throws left side. It is caught. That is Gibbs trying to break a tackle. He does. Gets inside the 15 and down to the 11-yard line. Spun away from Sherwood. Picked up an extra 4 yards. And the Lions will have it down at the 11 now, where it's going to be third and five.
0: New York Jets, their second. It's a 30-second timeout.
6: So
0: please put 2 minutes and 30 seconds on the game clock, please. 2:30. Thank you.
6: The Jets burn their second timeout here. They'll have one remaining. The Lions will be looking at a third and five from the 11-yard line. Big play coming up right here. If you can get that first down, you'd love the end zone. But you certainly can start playing the clock game as well, with the Jets down to a one timeout and the 2 minute warning. Let's see what the Lions dial up on third and five from the Jet 11. Out of the huddle and to the line. Goff's going to work out of the gun. He's got Gibbs to his right. There's the snap. Goff back. Lofts it to Gibbs. Right side. Gibbs wide open. Five. End zone. Touchdown, Detroit Lions. Jahmyr Gibbs over the right side. Jared Goff found him. There was nobody between him and the end zone. And you're not going to catch up to him.
7: Just a nice job of the offense getting up to the line quickly and snapping it quickly.
6: Little extracurricular down there after the touchdown. Bit. Everybody's got to be cool. You don't want a penalty. You don't want to make this into a 48-yard extra point.
7: That's why Jared's in there getting his guys back. We don't need that.
6: Kingsley and Igbari shoved Gibbs after the score, and that's what got everybody a little heated down there. Critical extra point coming up here for Jake Bates. That's a beautiful play by the Lions. Nobody home for the Jets.
7: Nice.
6: So here we go. Lions by six, 2:25 to go. Bates is ready. Hatton to snap. There it is. Fox the hold. Kick for the extra point is up, and it is good. So the Lions lead it 31-24. 2:25 to go in the game. The Jets have one timeout and the two-minute warning to work with. How about that drive? Four plays, 75 yards. Goff to Gibbs from 11 yards out. Tesla, career-long 49-yard catch.
7: Much needed. Big play from Isaac Tesla. He has to feel good by getting being incorporated in that. That was just a nice play. Nice two play calls too, Dan, because that explosive play was nice, and this touchdown pass to Jahmyr was a nice play call from Drew Petsing.
6: So now your kick coverage units have got to do the job. Pritchett back deep, Williams back deep. Jake Bates set to kick it away. Bates is ready. And here's the kick. This is going to be taken by Williams at the 6 to the 15 to the 20. Williams middle of the field, 25 to the 30. And Dorsey drags him down as he gets to the 31-yard line. That is where the Jets will take over. They need the end zone. Geno Smith has been really good today. 25 out of 30, 280 yards, three touchdowns. Quarterback rating 138.9. They have been able to get to him a couple of times. You got to see if you can heat him up here. Wanham's got two sacks. Hutch has a half sack. Gil Howard's got a half sack. McNeil's got a sack. Here come the Jets now from the 31. 2:19 to go in the game. Clock will start of the snap. Smith out of the gun. There's the snap. Geno Smith has got it back. Looking downfield. Throws middle. It is caught. With the grab is Sadiq running away from the tackler and getting out across the 45 to the 46. And that'll take us down to the two-minute warning. It's a 15-yard gain on first down. So here we go. 2-minute warning has arrived.
0: This is the 2-minute warning. Timeout.
6: 2 minutes between the Lions and a victory. Got to hang on to get it. 31-24, they lead it on the Detroit Lions Radio.
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6: All right, so here we go. Final 2 minutes of the game. Lions leading by 7. Jets have it first and 10 at their own 46-yard line. If you're thinking about takeaway, that would be huge. But remember this, the Jets have not turned the ball over yet this season. Out of the huddle and to the line. Smith is going to work out of the gun. Smith leans in. There's the snap. Geno Smith back and looking. Pressure comes. Throws it out to Allen. Left side. Tries to get to the edge. Can't do it. Run out of bounds at the 45. Right close to the line of scrimmage by Trevor Nowoski.
7: Nice draw, but Trevor Nowoski just minimizing that gain that time and forcing them out of bounds.
6: And remember, Breece Hall, one of their best offensive threats, yep, along with Garrett Wilson, their best running back, is out with a thigh injury. Second down and 10 for the Jets from their own 46. Minute 54 to go. Clock will start on the snap. There is the snap. Geno Smith back and looking, throwing right side to Sadiq. Sadiq, ooh, tried to leap a man at the 50, bounces off a tackle, dives into Lions territory, and gets down to the 47, 48-yard line. Jack Campbell, DJ Reed, had a chance to wrap him up right around midfield, couldn't finish the play. He ends up gaining 6.
7: Yeah, more importantly, getting out of bounds to stop the clock.
6: So it's going to be 3rd down and 4 for New York. They scrimmage from the 48 of Detroit. Minute 45 to go. Clock will start on the snap. Smith out of the gun. There's the snap. Smith has got it. Back and looking, throwing middle. It is Wilson makes the grab at the 40-yard line. Had the step that time on McCreary's, got the first down. Clock moving, down to 90 seconds to go in the game. Jets will go straight to the line. Lions by 7, 31-24 here. Smith gets him set with 1:21 to go. There's the snap. Geno Smith back and looking, throwing, caught. That is Allen, the running back, with it inside the 35, down to the 33-yard line. Stopped by Derek Barnes. Clock still moving, down to 1:09. Jets have one timeout left. 2nd down and 3 as they come to the line. They scrimmage from the Lion 33. There's the shotgun snap. Smith wants the throw. Does. Got to complete to his tight end, who gets the first down. Jimmy Ruckert runs out of bounds. So Ruckert runs out at the 28, and everybody can catch their breath for a second.
7: Yeah.
6: 56 seconds to go. Jets have a first down at the Lions 28. I hate to bring it up, but if they score, you know AG's going for two.
7: Absolutely. You know he wants to win this game badly. And as good as his team has fought all game long, you're right. He's going for the win.
6: We saw that against the Saints. But there's 28 yards between the Jets and the end zone here. First and 10 from the Lion 28. Smith has got it. Wants to throw again. This time does. Middle. It is incomplete. Intended for Wilson down at the 12-yard line. Well covered that time by a host of Lion defenders led by Ennis Rakestraw. And Wilson is slow to get up. Training staff out to take a look at him.
0: Out for a defensive injury, for an offensive injury. By rule, the New York Jets have charged their third timeout.
6: So that will cost the Jets their final timeout with 51 seconds to go. That's a key point here, not to mention the fact that their best receiver, Garrett Wilson, is down and being looked at by the Jets training staff. Already down Breece Hall, their 1,000-yard rusher from last year. Garrett Wilson, who's had a big day today with 10 catches for 107 yards and a touchdown, is being looked at by the training staff.
7: And some tough catches he's made today. He's made the low ones. He's made his quarterback right today with some of the catches that he's made.
6: Geno Smith has been pretty darn good.
7: Sure
6: 31
7: has.
6: Out of 37, 321 yards, three touchdowns. Every time he comes in this building, he has a game.
7: I mean, Dan, a 14-year veteran like that, you don't rattle guys like that. I mean, he's been cool, calm, and collective in that pocket. He's letting these routes develop, and he's getting the ball there too.
6: Garrett Wilson up and off under his own power. Gets dapped up by a couple members of the Lions secondary.
7: I don't know if I would be dapping him.
6: Jets on this drive, 7 plays, 41 yards, minute 34 off the clock. They've got 51 seconds left. They need to cover 28 more yards to the end zone. The Lions lead at 31-24. Out of the injury timeout, remember, the Jets now have no timeouts. They cannot stop the clock again. Second down and 10, New York, from the Lion 28. Smith is going to work out of the gun. Lions showing pressure. Smith, long count, play clock, plenty of time, 15. There's the snap. Geno Smith back. Blitz comes.
7: Yes.
6: Got him. Sack. Ball out. Picked up by the Lions. It's picked up by Jack Campbell. This game is over. That defense just ended it. They just put an end to this game. Knocked the ball out of Geno Smith's hands. Jack Campbell was there to scoop it up. They can kneel it out from here.
7: And they showed
6: the pressure.
7: There was
6: a meeting at the quarterback. I got to see who knocked it out of there. Because there was just a host of Lions in there. Looked like there it is. Chuck Clark, veteran safety, got a hand in there to wedge it loose. And the Lions are going to win this football game. His defense.
0: Please reset the game clock to 45 seconds, please. 45 seconds. Thank
6: that you. Has had a tough day today. This defense has had a tough day, but man, did they just come up with a game-winning play. Jared Goff will bring him up. Victory formation time, boys. Snap, knee. They'll do that one more time, and this one will be over. Third career fumble recovery for Jack Campbell. Chuck Clark forced it loose. First turnover of the year by the Jets, and it comes at a critical time for the Lions. One more knee from Goff, and that's it. Two teams will meet out in the middle of the field to say job well done, job better done on this day by the Detroit Lions. They win it by a score of 31-24 to improve to 2-1 on the season. And now head out for a couple of road games, but we got a lot to talk about from this one. Brad Galley, we'll talk with Lions head coach Dan Campbell.
0: That's the end of the game.
6: And some of the key players from today's game. Mark Ryan will get you up to date on what happened here and what happened around the rest of the National Football League as well. Lions win it, 31-24. Post-game show coming up. This is your home for Detroit Lions football.
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23: To the 5, to the 2, to the 1, to the end zone. Touchdown, Detroit Lions. Jahmyr Gibbs from 10 yards.

0: The Lions are victorious yet again. 31-24 is your final. And boy, oh boy, the much maligned defense, when they absolutely positively had to have a stop, got the stop to clinch the victory. 2-1 is now the record. Why is that significant? Because teams with 2-1 records make the playoffs 62% of the time. One of these teams was going to be 2-1, the other one 1-2. How is the fate for those on the wrong side of that ledger? 27% of the time, the team that is 1-2 goes on to make the playoffs. Yeah, certainly long way to go, but this is one when you looked at the schedule that you just knew Detroit had to have in the win column. And it just might be a year where nothing comes easy for these guys, especially as they get Brian Branch back later in the season, hopefully also receiving the services again of one Kirby Joseph. So how did we get here? Buckle up, my friends. Buckle up. First quarter, the Jets get the ball first, 3 and out. Great job by the Lions D on 3rd and 2. Geno Smith's run falls short of the line to gain. New York punts. Detroit goes 10 plays, 35 yards in the first. Jared Goff, complete pass to Jameson Williams for 14 yards, getting him going early. But on 3rd and 7, Goff would be sacked, creating a 4th and 17. Detroit would punt. The Jets would then obtain 3 first downs on their next drive before on 3rd and 4, DJ Wonnum. We would hear that name quite a few times today. You want him? Go get him. And he did that twice on the day. Detroit takes over, going just 9 yards on 5 plays before yet again another punt for the Detroit Lions after a Jared Goff sack. New York would go backwards, 3 plays minus 5 yards. You got the sense in the chess match that was the first quarter. These two teams feeling each other out. Jets coming into today, the number one overall defense in the NFL, number two rushing defense in the NFL. To the second quarter we go. Detroit goes 49 yards on 9 plays. A good punt return from Tom Kennedy got it going close to midfield. On 2nd and 1, a Gibbs run for 6 yards. Massive day for Jahmyr Gibbs. On 1st and 10, Goff complete to Gibbs for 14 yards. But the drive would stall. Goff complete to Amon-Ra St. Brown for no yards on 3rd and 8. Jake Bates' 30-yard field goal is good. It's 3-0 Detroit. The Jets would answer, and they would answer time and time again. Boy, the heart of former Lions defensive coordinator Aaron Glenn on display with his new teams. These guys did not quit, unlike the Jets of seasons past. Again, 74 yards on 7 plays. On 3rd and 6, Geno Smith complete pass to Breece Hall for 12 yards. How about Geno Smith's career at Ford Field? Just simply incredible. 23 for 30, 32 for 41, 38 for 56. And today, Geno Smith, 31 for 37, 321, 3 touchdowns and no interceptions. Simply put, the Lions have got to be better against this guy that, let's face it, the rest of the NFL considers Geno Smith pretty average. But on 2nd and 12, it would be Geno Smith complete Kenyon Sadiq for 29 yards out and a touchdown. It would be 7-3, the New York Jets at that point. Detroit takes over. Detroit answers in the second quarter. 12 plays, 53 yards, buoyed by a Jacob Saylor's 44-yard kickoff return. On 1st and 10, how about Isaac Tesla? His best game in the Honolulu Blues. 3 catches, 66 yards. Goff complete to Tesla for 12 yards, his first catch of the day. On 3rd and 3, Sione Vodke doing his best David Montgomery impression, getting the first yard down, dragging the pile. On 4th and 2, big completion. Goff to Tesla again for 5 yards, creating a 1st and goal at the 4-yard line after a Jared Goff incompletion. 2nd and goal from the 4-yard line. You do not single coverage Amon-Ra St. Brown.
1: 2nd and goal from the 4 for Detroit. Goff up under center. Takes the snap, looks right, floats it out there. End zone there caught. Go. Touchdown, Detroit Lions. Amon-Ra St. Brown.
0: Amon-Ra made it 10-7. The Jets would have a Hail Mary attempt that would be knocked away at the half. So that would be your score at the end of the first stanza. To the third quarter we go. And Detroit would score yet again for the second consecutive possession. They would have three straight possessions producing touchdowns. Seven plays, 80 yards. Have you some? Goff complete to Sam Laporta for 28 yards. On second and three, Jahmyr Gibbs run for 11 yards. He had 99 yards on the day. And then on second and four, it was Jahmyr Gibbs doing his very best Barry Sanders impression. This run has conjured images of Barry for the back and forth, for the change of direction. How could it not remind you of the greatest running back ever to play the game?
1: Goff takes, tosses to Gibbs, running right, finds a lot of traffic, comes back left, there he goes, 15, Gibbs 10, outside 5, Gibbs, end zone, touchdown Detroit Lions, oh baby, what a run, Jahmyr Gibbs, 17 yards,
0: 17-7 Detroit, you feeling good, aren't you? You feeling lucky? You shouldn't. You know how these games go. The Jets take over, they go 8 plays and 44 yards. But on second and six, Smith would be sacked by Alim McNeil for a loss of 8 yards. On third and 14, sacked again, DJ Wonnum for a loss of 9 yards, creating a 42-yard field goal attempt. For Jason Sanders, it is good, 17-10 Detroit. To the fourth quarter we go. Detroit would march 62 yards on 11 plays. On third and two, a Jahmyr Gibbs run for 3 yards would keep the drive alive. On second and six, Goff completed Jamison Williams. Beautiful catch. Little behind him. Comes down in bounds. Let's be honest, J-Mo really improving at bringing those balls in, 21 yards. Then on second and one, Gibbs run for 8 yards, first and goal at the 4-yard line. Gibbs would take it to the one, and from 1 yard out, you know what time it is.
1: Jared takes the snap, turns, gives to Jahmyr, straight ahead to the end zone, touchdown Detroit Lions. That's fancy enough. Made it work right there. Those guys up front have done a great job here in the second half, opening holes for Jahmyr Gibbs, and they've started to open up the scoreboard a little bit as well.
0: So you're feeling good. It's 24-10, just into the fourth quarter, right? This team, the New York Jets, they're all defense. They're no offense whatsoever. But then this is the quarter where this defense has some problems, and they did yet again today. New York would march 80 yards on 9 plays. They would convert on 3 different third downs on this drive, some aided by penalties. On third and goal from the 4-yard line, it was Smith converting to Ruckert, the tight end. Big catches all game long for Ruckert. 4 yards out and a touchdown. That would make it 24-16. Curious decision by Aaron Glenn here. Goes for two, doesn't get it, puts a lot of pressure on his team to make it the second time around. But that would prove prophetic, because in the next time out, 5 plays, 20 yards, you heard Dan Miller say, 4th and 1, Jared Goff got a bad spot the previous play, was almost 4th and 2. Gibbs was stuffed on the 4th and 1 run, and the Jets would take over again. Here they come, 54 yards on 8 plays. Seemingly everything that Geno Smith chucked up there was complete. 4th and 6. Fourth and Smith, I should say. Geno Smith, complete pass to Garrett Wilson from 22 yards out, and a touchdown would make it 24-22. DJ Reed, very rough day on the day. Defensive pass interference declined by the Jets. 2-point conversion, good. And unbelievably, you find yourself knotted at 24 with 4:06 to go. A really bad 11 minutes of football there for the Detroit Lions defense, admittedly not receiving help from the Lions offense, giving the ball back to the Jets. But here come the Lions. 24 all. 4:06 to go, 65 yards. How about a beautiful drive of just 4 plays? How about Goff complete to Isaac Tesla for 49 yards, streaking over the middle, then down the sidelines, taking the ball all the way down to the Jets' 16-yard line. And then 3rd and 5 in the flat. Who do you have to cover in the flat? Who do the Jets fail to cover in the flat? Take it away, Mr. Gibbs.
1: Goff's going to work out of the gun. He's got Gibbs to his right. There's the snap. Goff back. Lofts it to Gibbs, right side. Gibbs, wide open. Five, end zone. Touchdown, Detroit Lions. Jahmyr Gibbs over the right side. Jared Goff found him. There was nobody between him and the end zone, and you're not going to catch up to him.
0: That would be your play of the game. It's brought to you by Wallside Windows. We can do that. We are the factory. Call today for a free estimate. And but of course, what other drive would be the drive of the game than the drive to win the game? More on the historic value of that drive coming your way in our stat of the game still to come. But the drive of the game is brought to you by Fifth Third Bank. There you have it, 31-24. But what do you know? Here come the Jets yet again. They're not going to do it. You know Aaron Glenn is going to go for two if they score. And you're not having a lot of faith here as a Lions fan that this pass defense can get the stop that they need. New York would march 29 yards. On second and 10, there would be a 28-yard completion. But then... In a key down and distance situation, Kelvin Shepard dials up the blitz. Chuck Clark makes contact. Geno Smith does not hold on to the ball. And, well, the Lions' $21 million man, Jack Campbell, knows what to do with it.
1: There's the snap. Geno Smith back. Blitz comes. Yes. Got him. Sack. Ball out. Picked up by the Lions. It's picked up by Jack Campbell. This game is over. That defense just ended it. They just put an end to this game. Knocked the ball out of Geno Smith's hands. Jack Campbell was there to scoop it up. They can kneel it out from here.
0: Lions did kneel it out from there. 31-24 is the final, improving to 2-1 on the season, improving to 2.

0: 2-0 at home. As we said, this just might be how the season goes. Nothing easy for these guys. And I would counter anybody saying, quote, it's only the Jets, by reminding you that the 32 best football teams in the world play in the National Football League. You don't get to do the college excuse of you don't play anybody in the National Football League. The Jets came in with a number one overall defense. You hung 31 points on them. You got the victory. You'll take the victory. We've got your NFL scoreboard update coming your way next after a thrilling 31-24 Detroit Lions victory here on the Lions Radio.
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8: Gotta get hit. Gotta go down.
9: There's the snap. Blitz comes. Smith back. Smith looking. Gotta get hit. Gotta go down. Sack back at the 44-yard line. DJ Wonnum got him.
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0: The Detroit Lions beat the New York Jets. Former defensive coordinator Aaron Glenn, architect, author of the number one defense in the NFL coming into today, 31-24. Is it going to wind up in the NFL Hall of Fame, this performance? No. Does it count just the same? Yes. Could you do any better than a win in this one? Absolutely not. And that's precisely what the Lions did, now improving to 2-1 on the year. Believe it or not, this team is not going to be home for almost an entire month. They don't play again at Ford Field until 4 weeks from today. A game next week at Carolina. A game the following week at Arizona. Bye week. And then the Green Bay Packers at home. How about that? You guys sent this team out today with a bang. It's time for your NFL scoreboard update. It's brought

consistently led by double figures in this game, but just now, just late, Seattle has scored to make it 33-31. The Seahawks have all three timeouts, and plus the two-minute warning. No Jaden Daniels, dislocated elbow last week. He's going to be out for the next 3 weeks, but the Commanders trying to salt away a victory over the defending Super Bowl champion. The Vikings, boy, they're trying to go to 3-0. Who had the Vikings? I mean, the Vikings had the worst odds to win the NFC North, but Brian Flores and company in an offense still finding itself. Kyler Murray back in the saddle today for Minnesota. And by the way, Minnesota's just now added a punt return touchdown. Break up the Vikings and Brian Flores' defense. They lead 9-0 over the reeling Tampa Bay Buccaneers. How about the Buffalo Bills and the Los Angeles Chargers? Chargers wouldn't fall to 0-3, would they? Many people's trendy Super Bowl pick out of the AFC. Oh, boy. How many times do we have to tell you about Justin Herbert? Took the lead today. Buffalo would come storming back in this particular contest. Heading into the fourth quarter, it was 13-10 Chargers, but then Josh Allen started doing Josh Allen things. Put up 14 points in the final stanza, and the Buffalo Bills win 24-16 in this game. Touchdown drives, 13 plays, 58 yards. 6 plays, 45 yards. The Lions know all about how hard it is to stop this new team, of course, in their brand new stadium. The Fighting Jim Harbaughs are now 0-3, 4% chance to make the playoffs. How about the Colts and the Texans? Both teams as well trying to avoid the dreaded 0-3 label. Well, it would be the Texans and that defense that led much of the game, but it would be the Colts driving late in the contest in this one. Late in the game. Then, with everything on the line, 16 seconds to go, Spencer Schrader, 53-yard field goal is good. Colts improve to 1-2. Daniel Jones getting the win. Oft injured Daniel Jones. Houston now falling to 0-3. Jones threw for 235, 24 for 36. The Houston defense did a good job really slowing down. Jonathan Taylor had 68 yards rushing, just 3.0 yards a carry. Former Lion David Montgomery was the leading rusher for the Houston Texans, but managed just 33 yards on 11 carries as well. Indianapolis doing a good job on the ground there. C.J. Stroud, much like Drake May, young quarterbacks adjusting to the NFL, really struggling in this one, especially following up that horrid performance in the playoffs last year against New England. The Chiefs get by the Dolphins 24-10 in this one. Patrick Mahomes was nothing if not completely efficient, making the viral rounds in this one. Chop Robinson, Dolphins defensive end, fell on Patrick Mahomes in the end zone, clearly moved his hands out of the way, and they called roughing the passer anyway. Falls under the category of exactly how are you supposed to play defense. Malik Willis for the Dolphins, 20 for 36 for 210, but no touchdown passes and an interception. Mahomes did throw a pick, but had two touchdowns as well. Former Sparty, Kenneth Walker III, 18 carries, 70 yards, touchdown for Kenneth Walker III there. Rashee Rice, boys, Kansas City thrilled to have him back. 88 yards on 7 receptions, and Mr. Taylor Swift, Travis Kelce, 2 catches for 59 yards and a score as well. It would be the Giants with 4 field goals, inching by the Tennessee Titans 12-7. A lot of pressure mounting on the very nonchalant Cam Ward. He had a play in this game that you'll just have to see. Looked like he was essentially sleepwalking and then made a completion. But anyway, Cam Ward, 23 for 36 for only a 181 and only 5 yards per attempt in this game. Again, Tennessee now 0-3 on the season. John Harbaugh's new bunch improves to 2-1, including 2-0 at home. Ugly win, but a win nonetheless. I thought the Steelers were going to have a hard time getting this one. They did today, over the Cincinnati Bengals and their new and improved defensive line. Jonathan Allen, Dexter Lawrence, and et cetera. Aaron Rodgers had his way with these guys. 19 for 34, 292, 3 touchdowns, a pick.

0: QB rating of 102 on the day. Joe Burrow was outstanding. 282, 28 for 37, three touchdowns, no picks whatsoever. But the defense, what has been the problem with Cincinnati, right, over the years? The offensive line, the defense continues to nip them right in the bud. 30-27, Pittsburgh wins. Both of these teams are now 2-1 on the season. DK Metcalf had three catches for 31 yards in and the score. The absolute tank known as Darnell Washington at tight end out of Georgia. You got to see this guy if you haven't already. One of the biggest tight ends you've ever seen. Three catches for 67 yards. Nobody can bring him down. Pittsburgh at home gets the key victory. What is going on in New England? You've heard about the Super Bowl hangover. You know how few Super Bowl teams have made it back to the big game after falling in the Super Bowl the previous year? It's happened twice in NFL history. There's a reason for that. It takes so much out of you. New England still hasn't recovered. They fall to the Jacksonville Jaguars today. When are people going to start taking Jacksonville seriously? 35-6. Wow. Drake May, no touchdowns, two interceptions. 14 for 25 on the day. Meanwhile, Trevor Lawrence went for three touchdowns, a pick as well. Jacksonville went for 137 yards on the ground. Travis Hunter, yes, that Travis Hunter, had an interception, and the New England Patriots were essentially never in this contest whatsoever. How about your Thursday night game? No Micah Parsons for the Green Bay Packers. No chance whatsoever. The oft-injured Michael Penix Jr. returns, played well enough. QB rating 101.4, 18 for 25, 256, touchdown and an interception. But it was entirely the Bijan Robinson and Drake London show. How about this? Both of these players had 194 yards at their respective positions. Bijan Robinson, 194 yards rushing. Drake London, 9 receptions, 194 yards, as well as Atlanta went to Lambeau Field and completely and totally had their way. You know, if Packers fans would tell you, if you tell us before the game that Jordan Love is throwing 53 times, it's not a great sign. Why was it not a great sign? Well, Matt LaFleur gave up on the run game completely. 9 carries for 17 yards. Meanwhile, Atlanta went for 242, toting the rod in this one, rocking this one, as the Packers were not even close. 1-2 is Green Bay on the season. When you factor in Caleb Williams' hamstring injury, out 3 to 4 weeks, is it going to be Case Keenum? Is it going to be Tyson Bagent on Monday night? Bagent coming back from a concussion that they have to worry about there. Who would you say right now is the odds-on favorite to be the last-place team in the North? It certainly isn't the Minnesota Vikings anymore. As for your game, thrilling 31-24 victory over the vastly improved New York Jets, we've got your stat of the game, and it's a doozy coming your way next, right here on the Detroit Lions Radio Network.
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17: You know, Smith back and looking. Smith stepping up. Smith is hit. Smith's going to go down. Sack back at the 15-yard line. Aleem McNeil got him. Aiden Hutchinson was the one who started that fire drill. He got in there, forced him up in the pocket. Aleem was waiting for him.
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0: Live from the 1-800-CALL-SAM studio, you heard it, 31-24 your final, and Detroit, boy, it doesn't feel any bit like 2024 when they were just running roughshod over the dregs of the NFL. Every game for this team is a challenge, but all you can do is win the games placed in front of you, and the Lions have done that today. Look, much was made about the Lions. Warren Sharp said, easiest schedule in the NFL. All you can do is play the games in front of you. All you can do is win the games in front of you. You managed to do so today. Congratulations, 31-24. Much to learn from, much to improve upon. So what is your stat of the game? It's brought to you by Carrier, comfort you can count on. For the first time in the history, the illustrious history of this team, the Detroit Lions have scored 30-plus points in all three games. And even more striking than that, they've scored precisely 31 points in all three of these contests. Precisely 31. How about that? Look, with the Ben Johnson offenses and the Matt Stafford and Megatron offenses, never in the history of this team have these guys gone three straight games to open the year with 30 or more points. Well done, Honolulu Blues. We've got a very happy Detroit Lions head coach Dan Campbell standing by with our Brad Galley in the Lions locker room. We'll get to that right after this here on the Detroit Lions.
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0: Live from the 1-800-CALL-SAM studio, Lions win 31-24 over the number one defense in the NFL, that of the New York Jets and former D.C. Aaron Glenn. And how about Dan Campbell? Since 2023, top five in the NFL, behind only Andy Reid, Kyle Shanahan, Nick Sirianni, and Jim Harbaugh in win percentage. The very happy Lions head man standing by in the winning locker room with Brad Galley.
23: Coach's interview brought to you by Plant Moran, audit, tax, consulting, wealth management, counted on for 100 years. Brad Galley with Coach Campbell in a victorious locker room. Coach, let's start with how this thing ended. There's been a lot of talk and a lot of reaction to Kelvin Shepard and this defense. Calls a blitz, Chuck Clark gets to Geno Smith. Jack Campbell called himself out, called his defense out. He trots down the field with the ball. I can see a smile on your face. People on the radio can't. Why are you smiling so big?
24: Well, yeah, just because of that. Because nobody knows you like yourself, you know, and what we are and what you need to do to clean some things up. And it's never as good as it appears. It's never as bad as it appears. And so we just cleaned up a lot of the little things. I thought the back end was much better. And we played a lot cleaner. Look, they made some plays, but they were contested. And, man, we can live with those. Now the next step is getting away with making those plays on contested catches. But I thought Kelvin Shepard did an outstanding job. It was a hell of a call to end the game by him. And our guys let him go eat, and they did a great job making it come to life. And I'm just proud of everybody on defense.
23: The air gets sucked out of this building when the Jets tied it, but you guys come down. Isaac Tesla, longest career reception, 49 yards. And then Jahmyr Gibbs, his third touchdown of the day. I'm sure you wanted to milk the clock a little bit more, but when your playmakers do what they did on that final drive, can you speak to the offense and the day overall and just especially that drive?
24: Yeah, well, the bottom line is when the clock's running, you milk it. But you're scoring. You got to score. And so, because you may not ever get a chance to do it again, so you better make the most of whatever play gets called. And it's just it's a hell of a response by them. The offense responded about, you know, two or three different times there. And, you know, we had a chance to put it away there in the fourth. We were up one score, that fourth and one. We, you know, that can't happen. We got to be better. We should be targeted and locked in there. But didn't work out. Our defense, you know, strung them out. But offense responded after that and in a huge way and very quickly. So I was proud of them, man, just to show the resilience. And look, every team's new. We got a lot of the same players, but the bottom line, this is 2026's team. We got to figure out how to win together, how to play together, and it takes all three units. And all three units helped us win today.
23: Jahmyr Gibbs goes for 20 carries, 99 yards, leads the team with seven receptions. You've spoken so glowingly about the way he runs, the way he came into camp in the best shape of his career. But with Barry Sanders in the building, that cutback run he had, Dan, how special is he and how special does he continue to be?
24: Well, it's special when he breaks it, all right? It's not when you get tackled for a loss of five. Listen, he's electric, and he's got I'm telling you, he's a total package. He's got unbelievable vision. All right, he's in phenomenal shape. He's quick, he's explosive, and he's got home run speed. So, oh, and he can catch out of the backfield. He can line up at receiver. I'm telling you, the guy can do it all. And I mean, you almost can't give him the ball enough. He's just such a heck of a player. And when you combine him with our other guys, man, our playmakers, Saint and J-Mo and freaking Laporta, and now Tesla coming on with that quarterback, man, good things are going to happen. And by the way, Goff played, I thought, outstanding. It was so good today. I mean, so good. He just played a really headsy, smart game. Hey, if it's there, I'll take it. If not, I'm dumping it down again. And just kept us ahead of the sticks. Ahead of the stick, and then explosive. Ahead of the sticks. It's just a really smart game, man. I mean, you talk about playing at a high level. That dude's playing at a high level.
23: Aaron Glenn, on the other side of things, you guys were in the same room together for so many years and wearing so many different hats. To see one of your best buddies and one of your closest cohorts in football across the way from you, what was it like competing against him today? What did you say to him pre and post game?
24: Yeah, well, we didn't talk pregame, so that's just no. I don't. That's kind of how we do it. That's how I do it. I don't really talk to and so I knew this would be I wouldn't see him till after the game, and so it was good, man. It was a big hug and embrace, and man, I was proud of him. And I know for him, that's a hard loss. There's also got to be a sense of pride in the way your guys play. That's a young team that's up and coming, and those guys took on his demeanor. They've taken on his demeanor. They got an identity. They play hard, and they took us down to the wire. They had a chance to win that game, and so that speaks volumes to Aaron Glenn.
23: I know you had a lot of time to fix what you guys did in those first two games. Hope you get to enjoy what you guys put together here, and good luck next week, Coach.
24: Yeah, I appreciate it. We're going to enjoy this for a couple of hours and get ready for Carolina. So
23: that's Coach Campbell here inside the winning locker room. We'll send it back to you guys in the studio.
0: Very grateful, somewhat elated, very appreciative of the effort offensively and defensively from the Lions head man. Boy, do we ever have a player of the game for you. Splashed onto the scene in a big way in this one, and it's coming your way next after a 31-24 Lions victory over the Jets here on the Detroit Lions Radio Network.
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17: Jared takes, fakes the give, looking, stepping up, being chased. Now he throws downfield, got a complete Tesla. Jets territory, 40, Jet, 30, 25, 20. Cut down inside the 20-yard line. Big time play for Isaac Tesla, crossing and then down the left sideline, and the Lions are going to be in the red zone here with a first down. Cisco finally made the stop.
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0: Live from the 1-800-CALL-SAM studio, 31-24. Good guys is your final as the Lions beat the Jets 31-24. Well, a much banded about debate, who is going to be Aiden Hutchinson's running mate? And the Lions brought in DJ Wonnum, former South Carolina Gamecock, Carolina Panther, in the offseason. Could he hold down the fort? Could he stay healthy? Remember how much Marcus Davenport struggled to do just that? Well, DJ Wonnum is answering both of those in the affirmative. Today had not one but two sacks, big plays left and right. He's as responsible for today's victory as anybody, and he's standing by in the Detroit Lions locker room with Brad Galli.
23: 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DJ Wonnum here. Not just your first sack as a Lion, but your first two sacks and a heck of a performance by this defense. What can you say about the way you guys especially sealed this win?
9: You know what I'm saying? It was a team thing. We cleaned up some of the things that, you know what I'm saying, that was kind of killing us over the last couple weeks. And we just brought it together, you know what I'm saying, today. We still got stuff to clean up, but overall, you know what I'm saying, defense kind of play a lot better. But we're just going to keep getting better and better this week.
23: You had a lot of time to soak in and reflect on what happened in those first two games. There was a lot of attention on the outside paid to this defense.
9: Yeah.
23: Some of the wounds. Yeah. How did you guys clean things up and perform the way you did against a high-powered offense?
9: Just stop committing too many self-inflicted wounds. You know what I'm saying? We was being ourselves a lot. And we were back on the film, assessed the tape in the first 2 weeks, and we was able to clean up all those things. And you know what I'm saying? There's still things out there that we got to clean up, but we're going to continue to get better and better each week.
23: Geno Smith has had a lot of good history in this building. You have not been in Lions uniform against those Seahawks teams, but now with him on the Jets and taking him down, especially that first sack as a Lion, man, can you take us through that play, that feeling, and looking up and feeling the energy from Ford Field?
9: Oh, no, it felt great, man. I just had a feeling when I woke up this morning that it was going to be one of those type days. And, you know, so I just went out there, played fast and physical, cleaned up some of the stuff that I messed up on last week and brought my, showed my presence today on the field. And it's going to continue to get better and better each week. I feel like today was cool, but I still got a lot more in the tank. We're just going to continue elevating the whole defensive line. We're going to continue elevating throughout the season.
23: Now, go through it if you can with me. I mean, Hutch getting in there, Skylar Howard getting in there, Aleem having the day he had, the pressure up front. What can you say about that room and the way you guys were able to keep pressure on all day?
9: Oh, man, we just know, you know what I'm saying, we dogs at the end of the day. And they can't double-team everybody on the front, on the line. We even got guys behind us, reserves, that are ready to come in and, you know what I'm saying, and ball out. But, you know what I'm saying, just going out there and putting it together on the field, playing off one each other, keeping them in the pocket for the most part, and just playing for one another was great.
23: All right, take me through that last call. Chuck Clark blitz.
9: Oh, yeah.
23: Jack Campbell called himself out publicly everywhere. The clips were everywhere. The thing had to live for 10 days of Jack being emotional, and he takes that ball and chucks that thing down the field. Take me inside the huddle. The play is called, and then the winning celebration of it all.
9: Oh, yeah. I mean, I knew that we needed a takeover. I don't think we had one at the time. We needed a takeover, and somebody had to get it. We discussed that prior to the last call. It was a blitz, obviously. I came across the edge. I thought I had it, but Chuck right there quick, and the ball fell right in front of my eyes. I was about to pick it up, but look how goofy I look. I kind of fell right in front of it. Jack came and scooped it up and took off, man. But nah, it was a great feeling, you know, seeing Jack and get that play and chucking the ball on the ground. It was good.
23: All right, don't make Lions fans wait until we see that postgame video. Who got the game balls in here today? Can you shed some light on that?
9: The game balls. I think Chuck got one. I think Gibbs got one. It was another one.
10: What?
9: Game balls.
10: Gibbs,
9: Chuck, and who? Oh, yeah, Sellers.
23: All three units.
9: Yeah.
23: DJ Wonnum is here. He had two sacks, his first two as a Lion. Detroit gets the win, second of the season. We appreciate your time, man.
9: Yes, sir. Appreciate y'all.
23: All right, we'll send it back to you guys in the studio.
0: Well, he may not have been paying attention to the game balls, but he sure as heck was paying attention to Geno Smith today. Two sacks for DJ, part of a five-sack effort for the Lions in a victorious 31-24 Sunday. We are going to now take a one final look at games in progress coming your way today. There's some really good ones, including some games of note in the NFC North as well. That's coming your way next here on the Detroit Lions.
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17: Golf, and that's it. Two teams will meet out in the middle of the field to say job well done. Job better done on this day by the Detroit Lions. They win it by a score of 31-24 to improve to 2-1 on the season. And now head out for a couple of road games.
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0: Live from the 1-800-CALL-SAM studios, Lions victorious over the New York Jets 31-24. The defense proverbially bent but did not break ultimately today, getting the stop, getting the turnover when they absolutely had to have it. Chuck Clark with the blitz, the hit, the sack, the fumble, Jack Campbell picking it up. Jack Campbell smartly falling to the ground and clinching the victory for Detroit. Now improving to 2-1 on the season. 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Mike Evans, the first player in NFL history to have 1,000 yards in each of his first 11 seasons, has a touchdown catch in this one for his new team, the San Francisco 49ers. They're all over the Cardinals early, 14-0. Brock, how purdy is he? 5-for-8, 155, 2 touchdowns. It's Brian Flores in that defense, man, in Minnesota going to Tampa Bay. They lead it 10-7. Minnesota's touchdown coming by way of a punt return. Kyler Murray is back in the saddle in this one. He's 4-for-5 for 41 yards and 2 rushes for 17 yards. So not too skittish coming back. It's the Cowboys over the Baltimore Ravens right now, 10-0 in the first. But Baltimore driving. Baltimore just now a rushing touchdown, and they make that score 10-6. It's the Saints leading the Raiders 6-3 in the end of the first. Trendy upset pick the Raiders were in this one. I'm foreshadowing that they were my upset pick. A surprise 2-0 team led by Kirk Cousins. Still to come tonight, it's a good one. The Rams at the Broncos. Legitimacy on the line. Just like the Jets and the Lions were 1-1, so too are these two teams here today. That is it for your games in progress. Don't forget about the Eagles and the Bears coming your way on tomorrow night. Ben Johnson, a decision to make on who's going to back up Caleb Williams. Is it going to be Tyson Bagent recovering from a concussion? Is it going to be Case Keenum? Signed a 2-year deal. Chicago, perhaps the only team in the NFL making firm commitments to not 2, but 3 QBs. They fell to the Vikings last week 9-3. As for our game, 31-24 the final. Detroit scoring 30-plus points for the first time in 3 consecutive games to start the year in team history. We send it back to Dan Miller for What's on Tap.
17: Time now for What's on Tap. What's on Tap for the Lions is to get back to Allen Park and digest this one. Look, it's a victory, but there's still a lot to work on. That defense had some issues stopping the Jets. Came up big when they had to, boy. Chuck Clark forcing that football out of there. Jack Campbell recovering it. Lions with the takeaway to ice this one. But there'll be some things to work on before they head for Carolina and a Sunday night game next week, which will be a lot of fun. So we look forward to that. Prime time with the Lions taking on Carolina, who was a playoff team last year. So this will not be easy by any means. This is going to be a tough road game and a tough environment that the Lions are stepping into. So thank you for joining us today. I want to thank our network producer, Jenny Hwanotsky, our statistician, Mike Bratta, our spotter, Joe Abramson, our engineer, Ion DeZuri, our studio hosts, Mark Ryan, our associate producer, Tom Milliken, and our executive, the executive producer, if you will, Tim Jetsky. And that'll do it from Ford Field. Thank you for joining us, everybody. We'll talk to you again next Sunday night. Once again, final score, Lions win it over the Jets, 31-24.
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17: 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Looking Goff throwing left side. Up end zone. Caught. 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

0: The nor'easter still causing problems. I'm Carmen Roberts, Fox News. The monster storm is affecting millions of Americans from New Jersey shore up to Massachusetts and Rhode Island. Fox's Brandi Campbell is at Boston Harbor.
1: This nor'easter is finally weakening, but we're still feeling the impacts. We're here in Hall, Mass. Some of the coastal communities seeing significant coastal flooding over the last few days. With rain still on the forecast for a couple days, we do have a level 2 out of 4 flash flood risk in place through Monday for parts of the Northeast. We've also had damaging winds, one of the highest gusts reported in Surf City, New Jersey at 74 miles per hour. Wind taken down power lines, contributing to nearly 100,000 customers currently out of power and travel issues. Right now in Boston, incoming flights are delayed 4 hours on average due to the wind.
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2: The worst of it is behind us, but we do still have another high tide cycle to be worried about and some lingering impacts through potentially as far as Tuesday. Our center of circulation somewhere around the Atlantic City area continuing to push further off toward the west, some level of a pseudo landfall with this extra tropical cyclone. Eventually, though, that center will begin to move further up to the north, and that will mark the end of our first early season nor'easter. The main story, though, moving forward is going to be still gusty winds, not as powerful as 70 plus miles per hour.
0: After rejecting Iran's plan to reopen the Strait of Hormuz, President Trump told Axios that talks will restart next week. Iranian Foreign Minister Abbas Araghchi tells NBC's Meet the Press.
3: We trust ourselves. We are ready for diplomacy. We are ready for war at the same time. They had tested us in both cases. They tested us in their aggression twice, and they are welcome if they want to test us once again.
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0: British police arrest 5 men they say were planning a terrorist attack on a military base used by the U.S. Fox's Stephanie Bennett has more from London.
8: British counterterrorism police are now leading this investigation alongside local and also military assets in the area. Gloucestershire police say they received a call for 3 suspicious vehicles traveling towards the base. Armed officers responded before they reached it and arrested 5 men on suspicion of committing offenses under the Explosives Act. 85 homes were evacuated while the Army's bomb disposal team examined those vehicles with a robot at times. At last check, all 85 homes, people still cannot return back.
0: Democrats continue to condemn President Trump's military actions. Senator Mark Kelly tells ABC's This Week.
9: The president would love to do is get back to where he was before he started this thing. The Iranians weren't racing to get a nuclear weapon. The straits were open. And we didn't have over 20 dead service members and 800 injured. This thing has been a disaster, and it's been a mistake, and it's because of the failed leadership of this president.
0: And it is Fat Bear Week.
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17: Plenty of sunshine today, beautiful fall weather with highs in the lower 70s. Tonight we'll see our temperatures slip into the upper 40s under clear skies. More sunshine on Monday with a high temperature in the lower 70s. It becomes just a touch warmer on Tuesday. Highs will climb into the mid 70s with increasing clouds. A possibility of showers and storms returning on Wednesday with a cold front. Temperatures fall off into the 60s, closing in on next weekend. Tracking Southwest Michigan's weather, I'm Storm Team Meteorologist Scott Larson.
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18: And then it reads it. It's so annoying.
12: Oh my God.
18: We were in the car driving to the airport the other day, and it's like, Joe, the landscaper, is now texting you saying blah, blah, blah. I'm like, I was listening to the music.
12: That's so annoying.
18: Especially when it's on Apple CarPlay.
12: Right.
18: It's really horrible. So, you know, these are texts that will say, like, wait, or LOL, or OMG, or I can't believe what Brenda did.
12: Right.
18: Whatever it may be. So you get one text, just one giant wall of words with a period at the end. So there's a war going on about text messaging right now online. And your answer tells everybody your age. And I don't want you to answer this. Okay.
12: I won't even answer it after the reunion.
18: But I want you to pick one. Is it six texts or one paragraph? And then there's a tiny dot that you may be using that people think when you use this dot that you're actually upset at them.
12: Okay.
18: And you're mad at them.
12: All right.
18: And we're going to talk about which dot that is. But first, we have to talk about building a website. What do you think of when I say we're going to build a website?
12: That's going to be expensive.
18: I get PTSD.
12: It's going to be a lot of work.
18: It is. Because it's a nightmare.
12: Right.
18: But not anymore. 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All right, so here's the fight. A Gen Zer went viral after admitting that her millennial coworkers can't stand the way that she's texting.
12: Okay.
18: This is a big problem. She hits send for just a few words.
12: Right.
18: She says millennial texts come in one big chunk.
12: Correct. So it's like, hey, what are you doing tonight? Send. I want to go to the mall. Send. Or we can go see a movie. Send. And afterwards, we're going to get Chick-fil-A. Send.
18: Okay. Millennials, you know, they that big chunk.
12: It's just a paragraph.
18: Exactly. It's called a paragraph. She didn't know what it's called.
12: Okay.
18: It's a big chunk.
12: It's a paragraph.
18: And the reason why is, I don't know if you remember, I barely remember this, is that we used to pay 10 cents per text.
12: Oh, a long time ago.
18: Yeah. And I remember my dad texting me, and it just said, like, UAL 22... like at 8:44 p.m. And I'm like, what is that? He goes, you can't read that? I'm coming in on United.
12: Like, I knew it.
18: Okay, I'm like, what is that? But there was no day. What day is that? So that dot is a period.
12: Yeah, you end sentences with them.
18: A BM University study found that texts end in a period come across to Gen Zers as less sincere.
12: Driving home from practice
19: And Amelia is in the front seat, and she's running the music. Now, everyone in my household knows the password to my phone. I have nothing to hide. Every single person. All kids. Everybody has access. So she grabs my phone, unlocks it, and starts running the music in the car. Then Lisa sends a text, and Amelia says, "What do you want me to say back?" And I was like, "Just tell her, oh, we'll go tomorrow because we don't have time tonight." And she types it out, and then this is her exact quote. "Do you want me to end the text with a period so she knows it's coming from an old guy?"
18: And what did you say?
19: Absolutely.
18: There. And so if you use punctuation, you're the old guy.
19: They don't even like capital letters.
18: No?
19: It's all lowercase. What? I guarantee you, the last text message I got from one of the girls does not have a capital letter in it. Where's Amelia? Hold on. There it is. "So embarrassing. Not one capital. Ha ha ha ha. Not one capital. Happy birthday. Not one capital letter."
18: Now, here's the thing. So Barry was dictating to ChatGPT, and he said, "I am going to be telling you some phrases that I want you to incorporate into my petition to the FCC. Period." And I said, "You don't have to give punctuation.
19: Not a telegram.
18: You're an AI chatbot. Question mark.
19: It'll figure it out.
18: I know."
19: That's so funny. Dash, dash, stop.
18: I'm trying to help him along.
19: Yeah.
18: I really am. Because after all, it's my job here as America's beloved digital goddess. My name is Kim Komando, and you just tapped into the nation's biggest, best, award-winning, most entertaining show about all things digital. You can find us in over 450 stations. I'm not really sure what the number has been growing like weeds lately.
19: Period.
18: Across the country. That's where the period would be.
19: Oh, I apologize.
18: Okay. And we're also streaming in your favorite radio app, and you can find us at youtube.com/KimKomando, where you should just subscribe because you don't want to miss a moment. And a big salute goes out to all of our 375,000 service members listening on the American Forces Network in 175 countries and aboard 200 ships at sea. So listen to this story. A California dad took off his Meta smart glasses. He left them on the bathroom counter. And over the next week, every time someone walked into the room, the glasses automatically woke up and started recording.
19: Why? Did he have like a motion setting on?
18: He had no idea that anything was happening. He opened his phone's camera and he found a folder full of video showing his wife getting out of the shower.
19: Oh, no.
18: Kids using the toilet, all synced to Meta's AI cloud. And this is all part of a federal lawsuit that says Meta glasses exposed intimate footage, including sex and passwords overseas, to their workers in Kenya, who are actually trying to train the AI.
19: So they're using the videos to train AI, and then the ones that are private, the people in Kenya are then like downloading and sharing?
18: That's what it looks like, because Meta's fine print, this is what it says, lets human reviewers analyze this data. And now people are saying, we never gave consent to that.
19: Well, you did. You just didn't.
18: You just, you know what?
19: You signed a document by clicking on a box that says you did, but you didn't read it.
18: That if you agree. You agreed to that.
19: Right.
18: Okay, you did, because you didn't read the terms and conditions.
19: Which no one does.
18: No, not at all. Let's see, time for our Flock update. Flock runs over 120,000 cameras right now?
19: It's sad that there's so much information that we actually can have a weekly segment called the Flock update because it's so bad.
18: It's so bad. The reason why we're bringing this up is that hackers breached a camera. They tore it down. They unlocked the internal hard drive. It logged 1.6 million images on 50,000 cars over 3 weeks.
19: That's a million images in 3 weeks.
18: But it wasn't just tracking license plates. It was tracking pedestrians and bikes and things like that.
19: Facial recognition?
18: Well, they're not there, but I'm sure that it could be tied into that. I mean, it's just a matter of just like, oh, let's tie the database to this database.
19: Well, it's recording the face, and then later when they get the ability to do it, they'll say, oh, we've already recorded that face 16,000 times.
18: That's Andrew.
19: Hey, hi.
18: Meanwhile, Flock is offering a generous voluntary buyout package.
19: What does that mean?
18: To all 1,500 of its employees.
19: All 15?
18: 1,500.
19: Yeah.
18: Yeah, I thought you said 15.
19: Yeah, I meant 15. Yes, yes, yes.
18: All 15 in place.
19: Yeah, all 15? What if all 15 say yes? Why are they buying everybody out?
18: I guess they're not doing that well. They've lost a lot of contracts.
19: Okay.
18: You get double your normal severance pay. And they say it's worth tens of thousands of dollars.
19: Why don't they just lay everybody off? That's what everybody else does.
18: They want to make good. They want to make sure that you're happy. They give you a little severance.
19: They're good for society. See?
18: This is interesting to me, is that because it actually happened to a friend of mine. She was in Rome with her daughter and daughter, like mother-daughter trip when she was 14. And they were taking selfies of each other. And this kid came up and said, hey, do you want me to take a picture of you guys together? And then he ran off with the phone. Apple is now building an auto lock feature to stop these thieves right in their tracks. So code inside the latest iOS update says that it's going to use motion sensors and your Apple Watch to detect if there's a sudden snatch and grab.
19: Wow.
18: The split second that it leaves your grip, the screen instantly locks, shuts out thieves out of your banking apps and all your private data. I think it's so smart.
19: It is smart, but it is. We're like 4 months away from the story where mom's holding a phone, kid decides to grab it and run away as a joke, and she now can't get into her banking. That's going to happen.
18: I'm sure it's going to happen.
19: But it's cool.
18: Storm Chasers, they got a new co-pilot, Radar Scope. It's one of the most powerful weather radar apps that's out there. Now, I'm kind of a weather nerd.
19: Okay.
18: And so when I was looking at this, I thought, you know, it sounds kind of like a commercial, and it's not commercial, but I just think that it's cool that if you really are looking for high resolution data that the Storm Chasers use, that you can now put this in Apple CarPlay on your dash.
19: Oh, wow.
18: That so is as cool. You're driving, that you can also see that. Let's see. Adobe Premiere is now launching its free standalone Premiere app at the Google Play Store. That's for Android. And it's been free for iPhones forever. But now you Android folks can actually jump into the game. Apple has a settlement. You can get up to $95 from Apple's $250 million. 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
19: That means I'm what? Only $2,400 more away from getting a new iPhone Fold.
18: You're pretty close. Do you know why the settlement is?
19: Why?
18: Because you remember all the commercials that came out? Apple was saying, we have AI.
19: Yeah,
18: it's going to be great. Apple Siri's amazing.
19: Yes, I opted into the free beta version.
18: Yes, it wasn't quite that amazing.
19: No, did it last longer than 90 days? I don't think it did.
18: No. And the new Siri is horrible.
19: You're so brutal.
18: No, I'm the eternal optimist. My glass is always half full. Apples, ponies and flowers and unicorns and Apple, they all go together because everything should be good. But this morning I'm like, I want to text Hannah and it's like, and it just, it lights up. And that's the thing that I hate, is that it lights up.
19: It's the hope that it's going to work.
18: And you're like, yeah, this is going to be it. And then you say, text this person. And then it just dies. Or even worse, it lights up. And you say, text this person. And then you say exactly what you wanted to text. And then it dies.
19: Or it's like, hey, text Hannah. What do you want to say to Roger? No, I said text Hannah. Do you want me to use ChatGPT to do that? That's the new one. It happens all the time, especially in the car. You'll ask Siri a question and it'll be like, what was the batting average of Lou Gehrig in 1927? Would you like me to use ChatGPT to do that? No.

0: All right, I'm going to play a voice, and I want you to figure out and to guess whose voice this is.
1: I'm closing my eyes, I'm focusing.
2: A whole new generation of golden ticket holders will compete against each other in my factory. For a lifetime supply of money, you will test my factory. Or is my factory testing you? Don't worry, something only goes wrong 3 times out of 10.
0: So, whose voice is that?
1: Well, obviously, it sounds like a Willy Wonka-like parody.
0: It's Willy Wonka.
1: Okay.
0: It's a new Netflix show called Wonka's The Golden Ticket.
1: Okay. And the original Willy Wonka was, what was his name, that actor?
0: Gene Wilder.
1: Yes, Gene Wilder. Mm-hmm. Somewhat sounded like him. It also sounded like a physicist that I listened to, Dr. Amichio Kaku. Is that him?
0: No.
1: That's a real name. But is it an AI version of Gene Wilder?
0: Yes, it is. Contestants are heading into a real-life candy factory to battle for $3 million. That's the whole concept behind this Netflix special. The narrator giving out the instructions, who you just heard, is the AI voice clone of Gene Wilder, who passed away 10 years ago. And they say that they got full blessing from Wilder's widow and the estate. Now, I will tell you that I read something where Wilder said, I don't want you to do this.
1: Oh, really?
0: So, but the estate and everybody's doing it anyway.
1: Sure, he's not in with us. He doesn't own any of his stuff. Sorry.
0: You know, what does Willy Wonka use to keep his factory clean?
1: I don't know what.
0: The Oompa Roombas.
1: Oompa Roompa Doopity.
0: Do you like cats?
1: No. Wait a minute. Think. Don't say anything bad about cats on the internet, because people will try and kill you. I don't mind them.
0: Purina has something called the Pettivity. It launched this past week, $150 smart feeder. It recognizes your little cat's face. It uses cameras and AI, tracks, you know, who's eating how much and how often. You get video check-ins, feeding schedules, no subscription.
1: No subscription?
0: Nope. Low food alerts. The catch is dry food only.
1: Okay. That's actually cool. I would use that for the dogs.
0: What do you call a pile of cats?
1: I don't know what.
0: A meowton.
1: Oh, boy.
0: I love cats.
1: Oh, yes, I love cats too.
0: You have to. One time we talked about how bad cats, remember that? How I don't like cats and you don't like cats. And every cat lady in the country sent a nasty letter.
1: I literally work with a guy who said, we always said where cats stink up the house. He got doxxed. Social security number, phone number, address, all put on the internet.
0: You know, Hannah.
1: Yeah.
0: This guy said, you know, they were going back and forth on Hinge or something. And she said, you know, I have a cat and a dog. And he said, that's why you're single. You have a cat.
1: Cats are hard. You got to love cats. You got to love your cats.
0: All right. Coming up, we have Brand New or Not True. We have a Carbonite tip, sync versus delete, our AI tool of the week. It's a side hustle that I am going to try. And what's going on with TSA and wallet IDs? We got that and your phone calls coming up. All right, it used to be a real pain to switch cellular carriers. 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Some people in both New York and Los Angeles look down upon the state of Alabama, saying it's backwards and uncultured. It's called urban snobbery. But let's take a look at how both New York and LA, two of the largest public school systems in America, are treating AI, and then hear about what Alabama's doing. I'm Kim Komando for NetSuite. If your revenues are over seven figures, see how AI is changing the way we work. 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New York and Los Angeles public schools have imposed a one-year absolute moratorium on students from kindergarten through eighth grade learning about, using, or being exposed to AI. Meanwhile, in Alabama, public schools say that students must learn not only how to use the current technology,

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5: Let's do it.
0: Joe in Santa Barbara, California. Hi there, Joe.
6: Hi there, Kim. Thanks for taking my call.
0: You betcha. What's going on?
6: Well, my mom, who will be 90 years old, wants to take all of her children and spouses on a cruise to Alaska. And I was just curious, can AI help me with the logistics and planning and everything?
5: We're going on a cruise in June, but we are using AI. We put in the name of the ship. We put in all the activities, who's going, the schedule, and said, hey, make a plan for us. And then go over the plan and say, we don't like this, we don't like that. How about this, change that? Yeah, absolutely.
0: But you always have to tell AI to be what you need it to be, right? So that's always your first prompt, is be a cruise travel expert with a lot of experience with dealing with Alaskan cruises, right? And then you say, I'm on 7-day cruise, I'm on this ship, like you said, the ports, with ages, with your mom, maybe if there's mobility issues, you want to mention that.
6: Right, wheelchair, yep.
0: And then you want to ask it to compare ship excursions when you get off the boat, because sometimes it's actually cheaper if you don't go through the ship.
5: Right, but you are risking that there's not going to be a seat on that excursion. So that's why, you know, you're paying for the convenience of making sure you can go. We've ran into that before on cruises, where we're like, we'll just pay for it when we get there, and it was all sold out.
0: Okay, what is the main benefit of going on a cruise? Let me ask Joe, what's the main benefit of going on a cruise?
6: Well, not this. I've been on a cruise before, and it didn't do me any good, but my mom wants to do it. My mom really wants to cruise through Alaska, and I'm wondering, do we go through Vancouver or through Seattle? I mean, of course, we'd need passports if we go through Vancouver. But I've heard things happen in Seattle where then they do transfer you to Vancouver, and then that means we definitely need passports.
0: So does that mean weather-wise?
6: Yes, probably weather-wise, but I know that we need to go between May and September. That's the perfect time.
0: But I mean, if you like cruising, this is a good idea.
5: It absolutely is.
0: It's pretty amazing.
5: Because even you don't have to sit to a two-minute schedule, but gives you an idea of how a day could flow where you're getting the most bang for your buck time-wise.
0: All right, quick quiz. You delete a photo on your laptop. It's also in iCloud and OneDrive. Is that photo safe? Andrew,
5: yes or no? Sure, of course.
0: Nope. 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
12: Abdul Al-Sayed, he ran for governor. Now he wants the Democrat nomination for the United States Senate. 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
13: We are having a war that's expanding by the minute. People are dying right and left, and our country, the United States, is bombing our homeland, and Israel is occupying part of Lebanon. Many people are dying, so the least that I'm concerned about is what Abdul Sayyid said about Ali Khamenei.
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14: Fox News, I'm Kathleen Maloney. British police arrest 5 men suspected of terrorist activities near an airbase used by U.S. forces. President Trump reacting.
15: The arrest in the U.K. was fantastic. Working with Britain, it was an amazing job. We had them under investigation. They were looking to do big damage to our fort.
14: Authorities say the British Army bomb squad was called in to examine 3 different vans. The eastern seaboard still in the throes of a vicious nor'easter that's causing damage and disruptions.
16: Dozens of people have evacuated from their homes due to flooding, and dozens more were rescued from cars and flooded roadways.
14: New Jersey Governor Mikey Sherrill, a fallen tree caused 1 death in New York City. 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
19: Plenty of sunshine today. Beautiful fall weather with highs in the lower 70s. Tonight we'll see our temperatures slip into the upper 40s under clear skies. More sunshine on Monday with a high temperature in the lower 70s. It becomes just a touch warmer on Tuesday. Highs will climb into the mid 70s with increasing clouds. A possibility of showers and storms returning on Wednesday with a cold front. Temperatures fall off into the 60s, closing in on next weekend. Tracking Southwest Michigan's weather, I'm Storm Team Meteorologist Scott
11: 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WKZO. WKZO.
0: Let me tell you, everybody needs a VPN. 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I shopped around. I tested all the big names, and NordVPN came out on top. 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
1: Just what I always wanted.
0: Or Not True. You're a liar.
2: That's right. 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It's America's favorite radio game show sensation where you get to play along at home. Is it brand new or not true? And today, Andrew, you're going to be presenting three products.
3: Yes.
2: Two are fake.
3: One is real.
2: And my job is to
3: find the real one.
2: Okay.
3: It would be too easy to find the fake one. You'd have a 66% chance. You could just close your eyes. You wouldn't even have to pay attention and just go, the second one.
2: Oh, see how you just did that? Close your eyes. You know I only can see out of one eye, so you're making fun of me.
3: Yep. So we have three products.
2: Yes.
3: They did create some AI voiceovers.
2: Okay.
3: But because of the backlash on Sunday Night Football between the Colts and Chiefs, we're not using AI here.
2: Okay.
3: It's going to be all me, baby.
2: Excellent.
3: Product number one. In China, if you're dealing with an online stalker, college student Li Wei has come up with a way to get rid of them once and for all. Hire a stalker for your stalker. Introducing Stalkback. Its AI tracks your stalker online and sends them messages like, where are you? Who's that in that profile picture? You were on the online 12 minutes ago. Why haven't you answered me? It sends so many messages, your stalker doesn't have time to stalk you anymore.
2: I love that.
3: Stalkback, available now for just $3.99 per month. Product number two. Have you ever heard of a turducken?
2: That's the turkey and the duck?
3: That's a duck inside of a chicken inside of a turkey.
2: Okay.
3: Well, we have why is that funny?
2: I don't know, the way you said it. I didn't know there was a chicken involved. I thought it was just a duck and a turkey.
3: Where are you going to get the N part of turducken? Tur-duck-en.
2: Okay. Turkey, obviously, duck, I've never had chicken. That.
3: We have technology's version of the turducken. It's called the Roomba Duo. It's a robot vacuum with a small robot inside of it. The big Roomba handles all the floors, but then it sends out its little baby Roomba to clean the tight spots that it can't reach. It's like your vacuum had a baby, except there's no afterbirth or episiotomy scars. Currently in development. Product number three. This is a product Goldilocks would absolutely love. Nothing is ever too hot. Nothing is ever too cold. It's just right with the new Cool Now feature from Samsung Microwaves. It's designed for parents that heat up their kids' food and then press the cool down feature to bring it down to a safe eating temperature. Finally, we can have a hot pocket that's warm on the outside and not the temperature of molten lava on the inside.
2: That is so true.
3: Hot pocket. That should be the commercial for hot pockets. It's so hot. Look for Cool Now to be added to all Samsung microwaves in early 2027.
2: Okay, see, now this isn't fair.
3: Okay.
2: Because you are using concept products. And what? Those are not real products.
3: What do you mean I'm using concept products?
2: Because you said the Roomba is coming out soon and the Samsung's coming out soon.
3: Right.
2: Okay,
3: these are all based on past press releases.
2: Not all of them.
3: Well,
2: because you said two are fake.
3: Right.
2: So, so you just lied.
3: If you just think about it this way, right? If the real product is coming out soon, I have to make the other ones mirror it so it seems more real.
2: Okay. Well, I don't believe in the stalker stalking.
3: Okay. Well, let me find this. Hold on one second. Okay.
2: The Cool Now would really be amazing.
3: Really?
2: Yeah, I think that would be something that would be amazing.
3: That's a feature that you would go, oh, I'm going to upgrade my microwave so I have the Cool Now feature.
2: No, because I don't really use the microwave very much.
3: So why would it be amazing?
2: Well, I think it'd be good for people who have who eat processed food. I don't eat processed food.
3: You can microwave things other than processed food. Your matcha gross stuff over there, you can microwave that if you wanted to.
2: That is not gross.
3: Oh, it's so nasty looking.
2: It does kind of look like like dirt in a glass.
3: Right. No one looks at matcha and goes, tasty.
2: I love my matcha.
3: All right.
2: So I'm going to go with the Roomba.
3: You're going to go with the Roomba.
2: I think it's like the Roomba had a baby. I think that is the real product.
3: Sandra, let her know if she's correct or false. Ah, you got it right.
2: Yes.
3: See, I told you. There's the video we're rolling right now of the real product, the real baby Roomba. So if you imagine a regular Roomba, but now it's three times as tall. And the top part is another Roomba that's smaller that then a mechanical arm drops on the ground to reach the spaces that the big Roomba can't get to.
2: You can't trust a Roomba.
3: Why not?
2: They suck up on dirt on everybody. They suck dirt up on everybody. I had my words up wrong.
3: Whether you get the punchline right or not, it's not funny.
2: Charlemagne in Dallas, Texas. Save me, Charlemagne. Save me. What's going on?
4: That was funny. Well, what's going on with me is that I have an interior design business, and I'm going strictly digital, you know, doing e-design and virtual design, which would be a lot easier for me. And my infrastructure, I'm trying to revamp it so that I won't have, I have a lot of interference. And I,
2: what do you mean by interference?
4: Like if I hired, because I had a virtual assistant, he was in Philippines, and my Wi-Fi and computer and everything got hacked.
3: By your assistant?
4: I wouldn't say by him, but because of, I couldn't really pinpoint how or who, but after I had him and then got rid of him, nothing has worked the same.
2: That's unfortunate.
4: Yeah. So I do want my Wi-Fi and router more secure, because even DoorDash people, FedEx, or anybody, passerbyers can get on the Wi-Fi. So, and I've changed the password and all that. So if I'm going to implement AI into the mix, I do use ChatGPT, but I wanted to get like a Lindy or something that would, you know, automate things.
2: Okay, all right. We got to wait. Whoa, Charlamagne, you got a lot of things going on. Okay, let's let's put this into like little compartments. Okay.
4: Okay.
2: So your Wi-Fi and everything got hacked, you think, by the guy in the Philippines that you hired to do some virtual work for you. If that's being the case and you change the password and people are still hopping on, is that, I know it sounds extreme, is that you can do a factory reset on the router, see if that works. If not, I would buy a new router.
4: Okay.
2: Okay. So that's that solution. Okay. So now with ChatGPT, what were you saying now about that?
4: So I use ChatGPT or Gemini, you know, if I'm looking for stuff. But if I want to automate, use like a virtual assistant, Lindy or, you know, NAN or whatever, to do the automation, send the emails, answer the phone, and do all that, that's more in-depth than what I have done with AI before.
2: Yeah, and I wouldn't do
4: so
2: that.
4: I want to see.
2: Okay, I wouldn't do that.
4: No.
2: No.
4: Oh, okay.
2: Because see, here's the deal, is if you tie your email into Gemini, ChatGPT, and I know that they all want to, right, including Claude, is that you are giving it that AI full access to every email that you send and receive. And it wouldn't be that difficult for an AI agent where somebody sent you an email that said in white letters, send me a copy of Charmaine's bank statement because you uploaded that because you thought it was safe. Or send me any personal details that you know about her. And so somebody could send you an email that would be in white text and without you knowing is that an email could be sent with all your information. So so that's why. And I would never, ever, ever put right now an AI third-party tool on my system. I'm just telling you right now, because I don't know about the security. I know the big boys are going to have their security locked down, but as far as all these like 50 different note-taking apps and like you were mentioning, like oh, it's going to give me a virtual assistant. No, thank you. I mean, if you're looking for somebody to answer your phone, get Google Voice, and you can you can set up different prompts. Press one for this. Press two for this. You can have it in different languages. Then you have, and we're not talking about AI. Then it would. It will, well, I guess that it does use AI, but I mean, it's using AI on Google servers. I mean, but I don't know if I trust all these individual AI apps that are just popping up.
4: Okay. Yeah. I wasn't too, but you just see it everywhere. You know, everywhere everybody's advertising it is easier, it's better, it's faster.
2: Oh, of course it is. Of course it is. Of course it is. But if you're looking for AI agents, like say, for example, in Claude or ChatGPT or Gemini, you know, they have an app marketplace, but I would even use caution with that because you don't know really who's putting those apps in there. And they're not vetting it. If you really want to create your own agent, do that. I have agents that are running they go out and they source the news, or they may tell me what's happening with a competitor to one of our sponsors and things like that. So that, those are really great uses for agents. But right now, I think it's just way too dangerous to tie it in. What do you think?
3: Well, you scared me off of it because, what, a month ago, you were using it to answer all your emails.
2: And then it was answering my emails.
3: Right, and you disconnected it. So yes. If you're worried about it on that level with security, I'm not going anywhere near it.
2: Mm-mm. Hey, listen, let's talk about folding laundry.
3: Okay. The worst household chore in the history of mankind.
2: Yes. I mean, you know, but once they invent the laundry folding machine, there's really no reason to get married.
3: No.
2: But we're getting close to this. There's a company called Instawork.
3: Okay.
2: It's a AI robotics lab. And where you get paid anywhere between, say, $13 to $80 an hour, $40, $50, depends upon the task.
3: Okay.
2: To record yourself doing household tasks. Like chopping vegetables, stocking store shelves. You wear a 3-pound rig with 5 cameras on your head, chest, and wrists.
3: I want to see what this looks like.
2: The AI is all wired to a backpack computer. Your shift is 8 hours. And if they say that it's really hard to use. The rates run, as I mentioned, maybe $13, $25 an hour. So what's happening is that you are doing all these routine tasks, and it's copying you and learning from you, the AI is, while you're doing all these tasks. Because it's having trouble, like, holding on to little things and maybe folding a sheet, which I still to this day cannot fold a fitted sheet, but
3: no,
2: that's okay.
3: It's true, and I've watched 1,000 YouTube videos.
2: I just roll it into a ball now.
3: I go a little, one step. You do the tuck-in. Do you know the tuck-in method, right?
2: No.
3: So you take the fitted sheet and you hold it up. And you have the two corners.
2: Okay.
3: Then you take the bottom corners and you fit them in to the corners of the other. So now you have a rectangle with both fits on the top upper corner, and then you fold the rectangle.
2: Oh, I'll have to. My method is called Cynthia. Her name's Cynthia.
3: Yeah, there you go.
2: There's Cynthia.
3: Now, with this, am I doing my own household chores?
2: Yes, you are.
3: I'm not going somewhere and just folding a shirt over and over and over and over and over again.
2: No, you just go about your day.
3: All right.
2: Just do your own household chores. I actually want to try it.
3: Getting paid to do chores at the house sounds actually kind of a good idea.
2: That would be so fun. I think I'm going to sign up for it. What if I get rejected?
3: Yeah, you might.
2: That's true. They'll say, do you want to, like, you
3: you're
2: know, clean the
3: strap
2: toilet?
3: Strap it onto Cynthia anyway.
2: They'll say, clean the toilet. I'm like, are you kidding me?
3: No way, Jose.
2: Hey, we're going to talk about the TSA versus the wallet ID, and we have more of your phone calls coming right up. And here's something that your body never tells you. 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
2: 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All right, so I read this story about Stanley. He drives a rental Chevy Bolt, 20 minutes of range left, and it says, hey, go here to charge up your Chevy Volt. Stanley in Detroit, welcome.
8: Hi, Kim.
2: So how much did it cost you to charge up that Chevy Volt?
8: Well, it ended up costing me $480, even though originally normal charging session will cost maybe $22 max.
2: And so how did it get to be $418?
8: It's a little convoluted, and no one would explain to us exactly what happened. But here's the background. EVgo and Charging Point, they have some form of collaboration. So if you're on EVgo app, you can pretty much see the charging point if it's the closest charging station to where you are. So it's kind of a location thing. Charging station right where you are. I was running out of charge on my car, so I essentially just tried to navigate my way to the closest charging station, which happened to be owned by Charging Point, even though I was using an EVgo app. Then this charging point is located inside the parking lot of dealership. So apparently the dealership is the one that sets the price for their charging station. It's kind of like its own gas station, and you're the one who sets up the price for your gas station, even though it might be an ExxonMobil or a Shell gas station. So that's what happened. And the pricing was very opaque. It was not transparent. They did not disclose how much it's going to cost. And they were charging for parking. They were charging $5 for a minute to park.
2: $5 a minute? Wait, yeah. $5 a minute?
3: So you could charge it without paying that fee if you were just driving back and forth.
8: Absolutely. They were charging $5 a minute for charging your car, in addition to paying for the services that, you know, you were going to pay for it anyway. So, none of that was
3: disclosed. $300 an hour.
8: None of that was disclosed. And this was 11:20 p.m., so that tells you a lot about that dealership. And what happened is, when I realized that they charged me $418, I immediately reached out to EVgo, to customer service, and I said, well, what happened here? And they got back to me the next day, and they were like, okay, we're sorry to inform you the charges were legit, because that's what the owner of the charging station says is going to cost you. And I said, no, that's not right. That's not how it works. Though I reached out to ChargePoint, because EVgo initially said, well, even though you use our app, it's not our charger, it belongs to ChargePoint.
2: So did ChargePoint reverse the charges?
8: No, say, sorry, you use EVgo app. We don't have access to their system, so we cannot charge.
2: So they're pointing fingers at each other. That's what they're doing.
8: So they were giving me a runaround. I reached out to the dealership, the GM of the dealership. He did not even bother to respond. So at that point, I decided, you know what? They're not trying to refund my money. So what I'm going to do, I went to the Michigan State Attorney General's office and I complained. They have a consumer protection hotline. They say, well, this looks like price gouging. We're going to reach out to this dealership, but it takes, we received thousands of complaints and it takes weeks. And that's when I decided, hey, you know what, I'm going to involve the media. And then I went to local TV station and they picked up the story. And as soon as they did, EVGO called me. They were like, okay, what we realized was there was some kind of an error somewhere.
2: Oh, look at that. Isn't that just a coincidence?
8: Oh, yeah. It was a very convenient coincidence. But
2: let me ask you a question. Let's go back in time. So did you, at any point when you were pulling in, did it come up and say, hey, this is going to be $5 a minute to park and $5 a minute for you to charge up? Did they ever put up a warning like that?
8: Absolutely not.
2: But that's a great warning. I mean, if you're ever driving around and you need a charging station,
3: check all the fine print.
2: $5 a minute.
3: That's crazy.
2: Hey, coming up, we're talking about what the TSA thinks of your digital IDs inside your wallet. 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
2: 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Setup takes just a few minutes. You open wallet and hit the plus sign. It says driver's license or ID. Same thing in Google Wallet. This actually works at over 250 airports. So
3: it's way more than 13 states.
2: Now, don't toss your wallet just yet because I got pulled over.
3: And?
2: Yeah, and Mike. You know, Mike.
3: Your favorite cop that pulls you over all the time.
2: I think he's got a crush. I really do. I even asked him. I'm like, do you have a crush on me or what?
3: That's what I do with most of my crushes. I give them tickets for speeding.
2: No, he doesn't give me a ticket. He just pulls me over.
3: Well, then that's a waste of Phoenix City resources.
2: So I said, here. He said, yeah, driver's license. And I said, oh, come on. You know what my driver's license number is. You have it memorized. But he actually told me that it's the law that you still have to carry plastic.
3: For now. In the future, we'll get there.
2: You know, my driver's license says that I'm an organ donor.
3: Does it?
2: Mm-hmm. I own a piano.
3: Ba-dum-bum-tsh.
2: Hey, make sure that you sign up for our free newsletter for more fun jokes, tips, and secrets, and all kinds of great stories. A million folks get it. It's 5-star rated over at getkim.com.
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11: Nor'easter continues to pummel the East Coast. I'm Kathleen Maloney, Fox News. But the storm appears to be weakening. Fox Weather's Mike Seidel with more.
12: There's still a coastal flood advisory up for the Jersey Shore. High tide this evening and tomorrow morning. Water may be about a foot above where it should be, normally dry ground. So just one more day of coastal flooding on the Jersey Shore. Airports have been hit pretty hard. About 90 cancellations at Newark, LaGuardia, and Kennedy. But get this, about 1,100 flight delays. That includes almost two-thirds of all flights at LaGuardia are delayed today.
11: The storm is gearing up for one last parting shot tonight.
13: We're still looking at winds upwards of about 36 miles per hour, pushing on to shore, especially for the Boston area. But these smaller shifts in wind direction will make a big difference in terms of tidal flooding, and if tidal flooding is a bigger deal moving forward. One more high tide cycle taking you into this evening and going into early tomorrow. A little bit of moderate precip on the back end side of this. Then we'll have a warm up throughout midweek. Big concern here, cancellations over 400 delays, 2,000, but we'll see, again, some marginal improvements coming forward here within the next 24 hours.
11: Fox Weather's Haley Meyer. Powerful waves from the East Coast storm have uncovered a shipwreck from Nantucket's past.
14: The powerful nor'easter pulled sand from Nantucket's south shore, re-exposing a 19th century shipwreck. The wreck, believed to be the Warren Sawyer, a three-masted cargo schooner that ran aground near Myokomet Beach in 1884. The vessel was carrying cotton and scrap iron when gale-force winds forced it off course, crashing it into Nantucket. The ship was torn apart by waves, but its remains were uncovered before, back in 2022. This weekend storm brought part of its frame back into view. In New York, Roxanne Evans, Fox News.
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11: UK police arrested five men near an airbase used by the United States, suspected of preparing for a terrorist attack. Police say three suspicious trucks appeared to be heading toward the Royal Air Force Fairford base early Sunday. Authorities are investigating an Iran link as one possibility. There are conflicting reports about whether talks between the U.S. and Iran will get serious again.
26: President Trump expects mediators to engage in more talks this week with Iran. But according to Iran's foreign minister, Abbas Araghchi, he says that a lot of contradictory statements have been made by President Trump lately. And he's still waiting on a formal response from mediators regarding the latest ceasefire proposal. Iran has proposed reopening the Strait of Hormuz in 7 days if the U.S. agrees to end its military blockade, releases frozen Iranian assets, and waives Iranian oil sanctions. It's a very similar proposal to the previous memorandum of understanding that was torn up after Iran started firing on ships again in the Strait of Hormuz. What's different right now is the economic pressure being applied to Tehran, as well as the U.S. midterm elections that are coming up.
11: Fox's Jeff Paul. Two Ole Miss students found dead. Police found kratom at both scenes.
25: Officials say the toxicology reports for 18-year-old Aiden Hamilton and 20-year-old Robert Strang could be ready as early as the start of this upcoming school week. But investigators are still not confirming whether the drug was a factor in either of these deaths. Kratom is not FDA approved and illegal in many states, but it has been banned in Oxford for years. On Friday, Oxford police revealed two people were arrested during an investigation into a nearby tobacco store where members of the county's narcotics unit reportedly found more than 500 units of kratom.
11: And that is Fox's Natalie Chuck reporting in Oxford, Mississippi. I'm Kathleen Maloney. This is Fox News.
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21: Quiet and dry tonight. Lows dropping down to about 48 with mostly clear skies. Monday, lots of sunshine. High temps near 71. A beautiful and quiet day. As for Tuesday, we could see some areas of fog early. Otherwise, quiet. Highs near 74. It's Wednesday that we'll start to see some chances of some scattered showers, especially in the second half of the day. High temperatures landing close to 70. Some of the rain could stick around to start off Thursday, but clear out by the time we get to Friday. King Southwest Michigan's weather, I'm storm teammate, Chief Meteorologist Ellen Baca.
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2: Okay, so picture this. You ordered a Lyft.
22: Okay.
2: The car pulls up.
22: Sure.
2: And the driver says, hey, thanks for taking a Lyft today.
22: You're welcome.
2: You are looking like you're just a savvy guy.
22: I am.
2: I have some questions for you.
22: Questions?
2: Do you like use Lyft a lot?
22: Kinda, sorta.
2: And what do you like about Lyft? What don't you like about Lyft? Have you ever taken Uber? How does Uber compare to Lyft?
22: Why are you talking? I said no talking in the app, and now you're just giving me the third degree here.
2: About once every 6 weeks, Lyft CEO David Risher logs into the driver app and spends the entire day picking up strangers.
22: Oh, that's right. You know what? That's a hands-on CEO. I like that.
2: I like that, too. His line, I drive to learn, not to earn. Okay. What would you say if you knew that the driver was the CEO?
22: How come when I got into most of your cars, they have an odor?
2: Oh, my gosh. Don't even get me started. 15 different air fresheners.
22: Oh, I got in one, and you know what? This is true story, so Lyft, you can come after me. I got in one at a dealership on Bell Road. It had to take me all the way behind South Mountain to Ahwatukee. We're talking a 50-minute drive. Two exits later, I said, pull over. I got to get out. It was a mix of BO and cigarettes. I could not do it.
2: Okay, what if it was BO, cigarettes, and the pine air freshener?
22: It wouldn't have helped. It was so bad. And I told, and she's like, why do you want me to cancel? I said, because it stinks in here and I've got to get out. And she didn't say anything. She just pulled off the freeway and let me out at a QT.
2: Now, wait until you hear what he did before Lyft. He walked out on one of the richest men in the world. And I was actually like, yes. And before we get to all of that, let me tell you, I've tried a lot of antivirus software over the years. 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So get this. The CEO, now the CEO of Lyft, David Reusser, back in 1997, he quit Microsoft, even though Bill Gates said, please don't go. Please don't go. And I mean, that's something that he and I agree on.
22: You don't want to work with Bill Gates either?
2: No, I think it has something to do with Jeffrey Epstein, his ex-wife.
22: All right.
2: All the problems that he's had there.
22: Sure, I guess there's that
2: then
22: stuff.
2: Then he went to work for a tiny little online bookstore called Amazon.
22: Oh.
2: He was employee number 37. He helped grow it from $15 million in sales to $4
22: billion. Oh, that's pretty good resume.
2: Jeff Bezos has a permanent thank you to him on the Amazon.com website. When Lyft asked him to be the CEO, he actually said to the board of directors, just hang up the phone.
22: Why?
2: I'm just not interested. I don't want the gig.
22: Mm-hmm. But he ended up doing it. Mm-hmm.
2: That's it. The backseat chats actually changed things. I read about this, I think, in Fast Company. A writer named Ann told him about surge pricing that made her commute impossible to budget. So now there's price lock. Another writer said that just showing up 1 minute late could cost him his job. So then he put stricter times on when the drivers actually have to show up. I mean, this is a CEO who actually uses his own product. Just imagine if the cable company guy tried that.
22: Well, remember the CEO, I think it was Burger King or one of the fast food places, tried to do a video of him eating a burger, and it looked like he had never held meat in between a bun and his hands ever.
2: I never saw that.
22: Oh, I got to find it and show it to you. It's so robotic and mechanical that it turned on him.
2: Oh, really?
22: He doesn't know enough about his product.
2: No, because he can't eat a burger?
22: No.
2: No.
22: But this guy's living it.
2: Yeah, that's it. Lyft. That's it. And on that happy note, welcome, ladies and gentlemen. It's called the Kim Komando Show because, after all, I am your digital goddess and is the nation's largest, let's say the best, the awesomest, the most entertaining. What other words can we use?
22: You blonde.
2: You bald.
22: That's it. You blonde, you bald. It's the new name of the show.
2: Yes, that's Andrew Babinski. And a salute goes out to all of our men and women in uniform listening on the American Forces Network, and also everybody who's on all of our close to 450 stations throughout the country. And the line is open at 844-COMMANDO, by the way. That's 844-KOMANDO. All right, we've heard all the horror stories about the data centers.
22: Mm-hmm.
2: How property values decrease, they guzzle a lot of water, they eat a lot of power, you have to listen to the hum all night. So I did something that was really interesting, is that I went and parked outside the QTS data center near Phoenix Sky Harbor Airport.
22: Okay.
2: And it was hot, but I did it for the show.
22: And now that's going to be in a loud, I mean, you're right next to an airport. And it's industrial everywhere. It's super busy.
2: The only thing I heard were planes.
22: Okay, really?
2: Really, it wasn't that bad. It's 80 acres, 5 giant buildings, 1 million square feet, 17 football fields of computers. This is humongous.
22: Is this the one that only has like 15 employees too?
2: They say maybe close to 40.
22: Okay.
2: But still.
22: That's nothing for 5 buildings.
2: That's nothing. They fill the cooling system once, 3.1 million gallons. It recirculates like the coolant in your car. So they're not using a lot of water to keep all the AI computers cool. Now, they did get in hot water in Georgia for using way more than it disclosed during construction. So the building phase is something to watch. So if you're freaking out because there's a data center coming near you, I don't know if you necessarily have to do that. Because if they're using today's building standards, it might just be okay.
22: Okay.
2: Would you be concerned if there was a data center coming up near you?
22: The only reason why I would be concerned is because everyone else's preconceived notions about it. You know, like I used to live near an airport, like 4 blocks away. And I went to refinance and I had to get an inspection done in the house for a refinance because I was in a danger zone because I was so close to an airport. Oh. And I think it's the same thing. Someone buying a house may go, oh, there's a data center 3 miles away. We're not interested.
2: That's true.
22: That's the only concern I'd really have.
2: The IRS, don't you love the IRS? I love the IRS.
22: They're the best people on planet Earth.
2: I'm just going to preface this whole story about how much I love the Internal Revenue Service.
22: You know what I love about them the most? How much they don't want to audit people. Like, they just don't even want to do it.
2: Mm-mm, not at all. During 2022, the IRS had 10 AI projects. Last year, 126. 65 are so sensitive, the IRS won't say what they do. But they are saying that they have new auditors that never sleep, never take lunch, never ask why.
22: This is not good.
2: It's artificial intelligence. Right.
22: This is bad for us.
2: And so it's going to be tripping the alarm. Say you claim a deduction way bigger than last year's, or you left off a 1099 client already sent into the IRS. It's going to start connecting all of the dots.
22: I don't like that. Not because I commit tax fraud, but because I do my own taxes and I'm also lazy. And that is a bad combination.
2: It is a very bad combination. I don't think you should be doing your taxes yourself anymore.
22: Why?
2: Because I just think it's a bad idea.
22: Can I tell you the difference? I paid a guy $184 to do my taxes. I owed $4,000. I did it myself. I got back $11,000.
2: And he loves the IRS.
22: I love them.
2: You have to ask your accountant one question. This is brand new. Are you putting my info into an AI tool?
22: And?
2: If your accountant says yes, they need a signed permission slip first. There's a form number called 7216. Of course, there's a form number.
22: The good old 7216.
2: Yes. What do you think is scarier, a human auditor or an AI one?
22: AI, absolutely. Humans get tired. Humans want to check out early on Friday. Humans make the same mistakes we make when we're doing our taxes. AI is going to be way more diligent.
2: I remember in my early 20s, I got audited.
22: And?
2: And I went to a tax accountant. I'm like, I don't know why I got audited. And he said, did you file your taxes? And I'm like, do I have to do that every year?
22: Do you remember? We had a coworker here. I don't want to throw him under the bus, but you know what I'm talking about?
2: No.
22: He worked here a long time.
2: Yes.
22: Okay. So he and I were out. We did a night show together as well. And we were outside in the parking lot just killing time. And I said, did you do your taxes yet? And he's like, oh, no, I don't do taxes. And I was like, what? He's like, yeah, I'm not worried about getting the refund. It's probably small anyway. Or I said, no, you have to file every year. And he was like, you're kidding me. He did not know. And he did. He went and filed 7 years of back taxes that year.
2: You know what? I was in my early 20s. I really did not know that you had to file every year. And so the tax accountant who represented me, I said, so how'd it go? And he said, I used the blonde defense.
22: Did it work?
2: Yes.
22: Yay!
2: Let's see. Owners of newer Tableau DVRs, you might want to start paying attention because ads are popping up at random times inside antenna TV recordings in the Apple TV app. You know, they always figure out a way for that.
22: Sure. They sneak it in wherever they can.
2: Roku and Fire TV folks haven't been reporting it yet, but Fast Forward still works, but Tableau has some splaining to do.
22: We only had it happen one time, but we own a Roku in the bedroom TV, and we turned it on, and there was an ad before the home screen
2: appeared.
22: Yeah,
2: that's happening now.
22: But it only has happened one time.
2: Well, they were just testing.
22: Yeah. See how mad we got?
2: Yes.
22: How hard we pressed the buttons after we were forced to watch it?
2: So, Barry's wearing an Aura ring now.
22: Okay.
2: Because he said it's better for him to wear his Apple Watch. So he's wearing his Aura ring with his Apple Watch.
22: Are they arguing with each other?
2: Period. But the numbers are wild. They're going public. Whenever a company goes public, you start really seeing what's happened behind the scenes. They're going to go public at $44 a share, $15.6 billion valuation. But the numbers are the wild ones. They sold 3.6 million rings last year.
22: Okay, but are they making their money on the back end, selling all this information to health insurance companies and all that jazz?
2: 5 million paying subscriptions, they're saying. I don't know if they're selling the data. Revenue's up 74%, $1.21 billion. Wow, that's a lot. The ring is $400, and the subscription is $5 a month.
22: I don't believe it's a lasting thing. I think it's a little fatty and trendy.
2: They say that people get hooked on the sleep tracking.
22: Yeah, but people got hooked on, was that exercise equipment that everybody had to
2: Peloton?
22: Have?
2: Peloton?
22: Yeah. And now nobody uses Peloton.
2: Okay. I'm on my Peloton 3 or 4 times a week.
22: Okay, you're one person.
2: Okay, and I have a tread.
22: Yeah.
2: And I have the little bicycle.
22: Sure. But everyone, you know how many Pelotons right now are on Facebook Marketplace?
2: Tons.
22: The rest of them.
2: Yeah, that's probably true. Okay, do you remember Rock'em Sock'em Robots?
22: Of course.
2: Okay. Somebody just played it for real. Now, I did not see. Tell me about the fight, because I didn't really see it.
22: I only saw a quick clip of it. And

0: 6 foot tall robot.
1: Dude, I'm scared for you, kid.
2: Okay. Frankie landed a few punches.
3: Mm-hmm.
2: That's what you said. The robot went to work after mm-hmm. that. And one sent Frankie flying across the cage.
3: Yeah.
2: Did he get hurt?
3: Yeah, he got beat. I don't know if he got hurt.
2: Now, the robot had a human behind the scenes.
3: Controlling it.
2: Yes.
3: But it was still, you can't hurt a robot. You have to break a robot, but you can't hurt it. You're not going to, it's not going to slow down. It's not going to get tired. It's not going to be like, oh, this is round five. I need to simulate exhaustion. It's just going to keep going. This is like having a food eating competition with your garbage disposal. You're going to lose every time.
2: Imagine that on Coney Island.
3: Yes, just hot dogs being stuck down. Take that, Joey Chestnut.
2: You know, I asked my personal trainer if I could start boxing.
3: Did you?
2: And he said, knock yourself out.
3: Ba-dum-bum.
2: Hey, coming up, we're going to talk about the do's and don'ts of job applications, how AI can help you create the ultimate profile picture. And guess what's here? You're going to be excited, Andrew. Fat Bear Week.
3: I love Fat Bear Week.
2: And let me tell you, I hate computers. I do. They stop working without any warning. I mean, at least with a rogue employee, there's signs. You know, yeah. They get disinterested in everything that's going on. Okay. But with your computer and the hard drive, you don't get any sign. It's not like it raises a little hand and says, hey, by the way, I'm going to wipe everything out in just a few minutes. And so that's where I want you to start thinking about things. Where are all the kids' baby photos, your tax records, say 20 years of memories? If your answer is, on my computer, we need to talk. Hard drives crash every single day. So do coffee cups and fires and floods. And that delete button you hit just a second too fast. And all of this is completely preventable. 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
4: 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Shall we take some phone calls?
5: That's what we're here for.
4: Jan in Phoenix, Arizona. Hello there, Jan.
6: Hi, Kim.
4: Welcome aboard.
6: Thank you. Thank you for having me.
4: So what's going on?
6: Well, I am considering getting a self-driving car. My children think I might be ready to have a little help. I'm hesitant, but I want to know what you think about the little Tesla that can take me where I want to go.
4: So instead of you driving around everywhere, you just hop in your Tesla?
6: Right.
4: And
6: I guess I tell it where to go.
4: Mm-hmm. You could do that with an app. And so you just want to sit back and not do anything?
6: Yes.
4: Well, here's the deal. What do you think my answer is going to be, Andrew?
5: Well, she's terrified of self-driving cars, so she's going to tell you absolutely not. Don't trust it. It's not safe.
4: Because it's full self-driving, but you still have to watch the road.
5: Yeah.
4: You still have to be ready to take over.
5: Mm-hmm.
4: It's not going to necessarily drive for you.
5: Well, hold on there. What do you mean it's not going to necessarily? When I'm in Vegas, every single time I need an Uber or a Lyft, a self-driving Tesla shows up. And I think it's my opinion, it's completely safe. And the driver is not doing anything.
4: Okay. Maybe I still have PTSD from owning a Tesla.
5: It's possible.
4: And I almost died.
5: Okay. It veered off the road when you were testing the self-driver, right?
4: Yes. And then it blew through a stop sign.
5: Right.
4: It almost hit somebody in a motorcycle.
5: Mm-hmm.
4: Went on the freeway, and I was like, I saw my life flash before my eyes before this 18-wheeler.
5: How long ago was that?
4: About 3 years ago.
5: Okay, technology doubles. They used to say technology doubles every 7 years. Now it's like every 7 months. The technology has gotten way better since then.
4: Well, it's $100 a month. That's not bad. The Model 3 starts, Jan, in the high 30s. Okay. And it does have a lot of cameras. And all the kids will be able to see exactly where you are in the app.
5: I was completely impressed with the self-driving when it did three straight roundabouts. It navigated them perfectly. And I was like, wow, this is really there. The technology is there.
4: So what do you think about this, Jan?
6: Well, I think it's probably safer than an older person driving. The reactions would be quicker. My brother is actually thinking of getting one also. He has vision problems. So I don't know. I just don't know. That's why I'm asking you.
4: Well, what I would do is I would rent one.
5: Yeah.
4: You know, I would rent one to try it out and to see if it really worked. But, you know, remember here in Phoenix, we got Waymos all over.
5: Right. But are the rentals going to have the self-driving feature unlocked?
4: They might.
5: Okay.
4: They might. If you might have to look around.
5: What's a Turo? Is the website where you rent from people instead
4: of
5: companies?
4: Yes, exactly, Turo.
5: You may have a better.
4: That's a good idea.
5: Odds of someone having it. Open the self-driving feature open on Turo because you're not renting from a big company.
4: Yeah, Jan, Turo is a where it's they call it peer-to-peer rental cars, and so you rent a car from it, and they may have the FSD already on board, so
5: correct.
4: You don't have to worry about it. Jan, thank you so much for your call today. Let us know what your decision is. Okay, did you know you've been carrying a pedometer in your pocket? A lot of people don't realize this.
5: My phone?
4: Yes. But a lot of people don't know about that. I actually showed Barry this and showed him like he took like 312 steps.
5: Ooh, in a whole week. That's good,
4: it
5: Barry.
4: It was really amazing. And so it's always inside your health app. Now, here's the part that gets people. You can scroll back. The data goes back years to the day that you actually purchased your phone.
5: Wow.
4: So you can see the summer where you walked every single night. In the winter, you were like, not so much. 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
0: 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Stephanie, good morning.
9: Good morning, Ken.
0: Thanks so much for being with us. 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
9: Our fantastic dinosaur exhibit. 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
10: I'm Carmen Roberts. The nor'easter that's been pounding the East Coast for 3 days is easing, but not going away until at least Monday afternoon. Fox Weather's Bob Van Dilling is in New Jersey.
11: It's turned from a wind-driven cauldron to just a carpet of rain. That's what we're going to be dealing with in the northern part of the Jersey Shore. Eventually, it's going to slide off the coast again and then pull up towards Nantucket by tomorrow evening. It means a constant inflow of wind, so we still have the coastal flood advisories.
10: And British police arrested five men they say were planning a terrorist attack on a UK base that was used by the U.S. in the war against Iran. President Trump reacted to the news after landing in Chicago today for a PGA event.
12: They were looking to do big damage to our fort, and working with the British worked out great.
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16: Quiet and dry tonight. Lows dropping down to about 48 with mostly clear skies. Monday, lots of sunshine. High temps near 71. A beautiful and quiet day. As for Tuesday, we could see some areas of fog early. Otherwise, quiet. Highs near 74. It's Wednesday that we'll start to see some chances of some scattered showers, especially in the second half of the day. High temperatures landing close to 70. Some of the rain could stick around to start off Thursday, but clear out by the time we get to Friday. King Southwest Michigan's weather. I'm Storm Teammate Chief Meteorologist Ellen Baca.
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0: Okay, here's the scam that's spreading. You open an email, and the first thing you see is a picture of your own front door. Then your full name, your street, a note that says, "Hey, nice house, by the way." They say that they hacked your webcam. You pay $1,950 in Bitcoin by tomorrow or else. 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
1: Ooh.
0: That's right. But first, we have Michael in Omaha, Nebraska. Hello there, Michael.
2: Hi, how are you?
0: Fabulous. What's going on?
2: Before we get to my question, I just want to say how I love your show, and The Current is just awesome. I just love reading it. And I even surprise my five kids because I come up with stuff that they don't even know about. So it's all due to you. So
0: now, do you repeat? Now, do you repeat the dad jokes too?
2: I do. Yeah, my son gets accused. Actually, he's 30 years old, and he gets accused of saying too many dad jokes.
1: So. Giving Kim a run for her money.
0: That's it. That's it. Well, thank you for kind words, Michael. Thank you. That's sweet.
2: Oh, sure, sure. So we're going to be taking a trip to Italy. We actually leave on Saturday, and a young man from our parish is taking the last step before he becomes a priest, becoming ordained as a deacon.
0: Mm-hmm.
2: So we're taking a trip with the church, and then my wife is going to extend it. So we're going to go to Rome, Florence, then we're going to go up to Milan. We're going to go down to the Amalfi Coast and
0: wow.
2: then Sorrento.
0: Did he mention that he was taking us at all, Andrew?
1: No, absolutely not. Please hang up on this caller.
2: You know, we were one of the things we were looking at doing was getting an eSIM, and our son gave us one that we could, you know, that he heard really good reviews on it. But I kind of wanted to get your thoughts on what you think might be some good ones to look at.
0: Well, basically what we're talking about for everybody's like, what's an eSIM? Is that when you travel overseas, you want to be able to use your phone just like you're here in the United States. The problem is that it could cost a lot of money, maybe $10 a day, $15 a day. Which doesn't sound bad if it's 2 days.
1: Right.
0: But when you start getting
1: 2 weeks,
0: then you're like, wow. And then you may also run into some roaming charges. I never forget when I came back from Lima, I got a cell phone bill for $710.
1: Just because it was sitting there pinging off things?
0: Yeah. And I was like, oh, not a problem. And I was like, I'm on like AT&T. This is going to be great.
1: Sure.
0: And they would not reverse the charges.
1: Even when Kim Commando, the digital gods, called in?
0: So you have different eSIM companies. So it's like an electronic or a virtual SIM. Which one did your son recommend?
2: It's called Air Alo.
0: Yes, that's Alo. Yeah, that's a very good one. Another one's called Holofly. There's also Saley, which is really big in Europe as well. So the whole idea is that you are going to go into your settings, cellular, then eSIM, label it Italy, and then you can scan a QR code, or sometimes there's just an address that you can put in there, and then you will do the Aereo, and that's probably anywhere between, I don't know, $20, $40 a month.
2: Okay. Is it something where I'll have to do, like, turn off the roaming, or is that just when you, because it said kind of on their website, you could just go in, and as soon as you land, you know, it just picks it up, and
0: yes.
2: You just kind of go.
0: Yeah, it does. Now, you know, they say it's unlimited, but just like in the United States, unlimited sometimes means, like, it's going to be unlimited for a while, and then you're just going to be slow as molasses.
1: Yeah.
0: So
1: no streaming Italian movies while you're over there.
0: Yes, exactly. And you also want to turn off any background refresh that you have on, say, your email or Facebook or whatever it may be. because that's also running in the background. You know, Wi-Fi, be smart, use a VPN, you know, all that other great stuff. But it sounds like you're going to have a fabulous trip. Gosh.
2: Yeah, we're really looking forward to it. So
0: now, are you going to go see the Pope's Mass?
2: We are. We're going to St. Peter's, but I'm not sure, you know, we're going with the Archbishop and four other priests. So.
0: You should be able to get in.
1: This sounds like the beginning of one of Kim's jokes.
0: Yes. Well, you know, if you do go to Mass, because when I went, Mass was on a Wednesday. I'll never forget that. And it was like, I wanted to go to the Mass. I was not traveling with four priests, but I'm very Catholic. And I wanted to go see the Pope. And so I went down to the concierge desk and I said, you know, how do I get to see the Pope's Mass tomorrow? And she's like, well, you know, you have to get those tickets way in advance and all this other stuff. And I said, well, is there anybody who I could buy a ticket from? She's like, yeah, there is. And she said, I'll get back to you. So I bought three tickets to the Pope's Mass on the black market.
1: Really?
0: I thought that was
1: secondary market church tickets?
0: I know. I thought that was so funny.
1: Was it expensive?
0: It was expensive. It was like $150 a pop.
1: Oh, well, okay. I was expecting a lot more.
0: No, they were free to whoever got them.
1: Yeah, that's true.
0: And then Barry's going through. Just one thing I want to pass along is that while we were there for the Mass, there are gypsies, and you have to be careful. Because, you know, Barry was walking behind me, and he's like, and I hear him go, whoa. And somebody was like looking for his wallet in his pants.
1: Oh, wow.
2: Oh, yeah.
1: He's such a mark.
0: He is such a mark. Honest to God, he's a mark. I mean, you know, the guy walks around, you know, with you know, a jacket and a hanky. Right. I mean, you know, it's just...
1: He's got a tourist hat on. Yes. Something's hanging around his neck, either a camera or a travel bag.
0: I know. We were in New York, and he was walking down Fifth Avenue, looking straight up at the buildings. So yeah. Like, you can't do that.
1: Right. Jaw agape.
0: You are going to get mugged. You really are. Okay, quick question for you. Let's switch gears. When's the last time you updated your LinkedIn photo?
1: Are you talking about me?
0: Yes.
1: Never.
0: Never?
1: Never.
0: So how old are you in that LinkedIn photo?
1: There isn't one up there.
0: Oh, so it just says...
1: Oh, no, maybe it's like 2003.
0: So a flip phone.
1: Yeah.
0: Okay. All right. There's now AI for that. ChatGPT has a new image tool that can fix the lighting, blur the background, and make colors pop. And the trick is how you ask. Don't say, make me look better. Okay, that's not it. You want to talk like a photographer. Be a professional photographer. And that's the first prompt. Give this soft studio lighting a blurred background. Keep my face, hair, and body exactly the same. That's the key.
1: But ChatGPT then changes images in your face because it can't reproduce
0: you. No. If you say keep everything the same, then it will.
1: Even it'll make a carbon copy of you.
0: Yes.
1: Because every single time it looks like I'm like a Xeroxed version of me. It's just a little bit off.
0: It's a little off. just a little bit. Two warnings. Check the eyes and the teeth. That's where AI goes from, who is that? To where it may not necessarily be you. And that's, you also want to maybe turn off, improve the model for everyone. And so I've got the exact prompt over at commando.com. 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
0: 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Ron and Grace, I guess we have a twofer here in Kansas City. Hi there, guys.
6: Hey, how you doing, Kim?
0: Good. So you must be Ron. Where's Grace?
7: Hi. How are you doing?
0: Good. Good. So what's happening?
6: Well, I had written into you, Kim. By the way, I love your newsletters. You've helped me with so many things, collagen and VPNs and many other things. Whenever I got to look something up, I go there. And if I need to, I write. And then somebody from your staff always gets back with them. They're nice. Very helpful.
0: Thank you. Thank you for your kind words.
6: Anyway, my wrote in for is Grace has got just graduated from college with a degree in HR, and I used to run a large company, and I was talking to the HR manager there, say, hey, can you help out at all? And she goes, Ron, we're replacing our HR department except for a couple of people with AI.
0: Yeah, that happens.
6: And we're concerned about that and wanted to know if you had any ideas. And Grace is here. She can go ahead and you can go and talk to her if you want.
7: Honestly, it's just more concerning because I am an entry-level student. I graduated from the University of Missouri, Kansas City in December. And so I would be an entry-level employee. And now companies are only hiring HR generalists or someone who is specialized. And so entry-level has essentially disappeared from the HR world. Because of AI, I mean, it's taken over recruiting and hiring, administrative tasks, and people analytics. And so now the only thing left for me is to just continue to get more certificates.
0: Have you got certifications in anything like Workday, or ADP, or SuccessFactors, Bamboo? So these are HR platforms where you could actually be the expert in that. And so when you go to apply for an HR position at a company, you could be working in that platform because that's what they're going to be using.
7: Yeah, so I actually am certified in Workday. For my past two internships, I used it, and then I went ahead and got the certificate. And even that isn't enough to get me through the front door. I mean, jobs will label something as an entry level, but then still expect 2-3 years of experience. And so essentially the job market just hates a new grad who has all the experience and the certificates.
0: Yeah, that's a tough one. Is there anybody that either you or somebody in the family knows who owns their own company that That would be an entry level for you, would be a way for you to get at least your foot in the door.
1: Or what about a smaller business?
0: Yeah, smaller business too.
1: That isn't going to be able to even, A, think of you replacing people with AI, or not able to afford it. It's cheaper for them to actually have a person there who's going to do more things.
7: We do know a few people in our family who do own small businesses, and I have had some internships with a few small businesses because they are looking for someone who is willing to take the lower pay. But unfortunately, with those types of positions, especially here in Kansas City, Missouri, our minimum wage is really low, but the living is still high. We're an up-and-coming city, and so those positions are offering maybe $16 an hour.
0: Oof.
7: And
0: that's tough.
7: Yeah, that's
0: hard.
7: Correct. Yeah, and that is hard, especially when I'm paying the lowest rent in the city, and I still, with that salary, I would still have to work two other jobs to make my life work.
0: Yeah, that's a tough one. You're in a tough spot. You are, 100%. There's the messy stuff that AI can't touch, and in that this is a up and coming field in HR because, you know, AI can't fire somebody. It's hard for AI to talk to somebody to put them on a PIP plan. You know what I mean?
7: Yeah.
0: And they're calling themselves employee relations.
7: Yes.
0: And so if you could build out your LinkedIn, I'd really play heavy into LinkedIn. Really push your LinkedIn profile to make it optimized, posting about HR trends, connecting with recruiters daily, connecting with anybody that you can think of, and asking questions and knowing that, you know, you don't want to put a link in your LinkedIn post because then that won't be seen. That's why it's always in the first comment, you know, that those type of little games that you want to play. But you are driven, I can tell, and you're smart, I can tell. You're a great communicator because you are. And you're going to have to pivot, and you have Workday. Maybe you start looking at the success factors, look at ADP. And in addition to that, there's a flip side to it, Grace, okay?
7: Mm-hmm.
0: Is that these AI companies are hiring specialists to teach their AI how to do various professions. And so companies like ChatGPT, Anthropic, Microsoft, you know, all the rest, Gemini, they're actually hiring people to where you would be the person to say, yes, that answer is correct, or no, that is not correct. And sometimes they're paying people on Wall Street $1,000 an hour. They're paying doctors $100 an hour. So maybe you'd be in there at $30 an hour.
1: So you're saying she could go train the chatbot to take the next job she wants.
0: I know it sounds crazy, but
7: it's a little backwards, but I understand what you're saying.
0: That's what I said. I said, I prefaced the whole thing. I did. This is going to sound a little out there, but you know, I'm really glad that you called, Grace, because so many people are sitting in the same position that you spent years of your life learning. And now the other thing that you can do is what my son did. Is you start your own company.
7: And are you willing to fund that?
0: Grandpa says yes.
1: Why are you putting your finger on the mute button, Kim?
0: No, she's asking her grandfather to fund that.
1: I thought she was asking you.
0: No, you know,
7: I'll take both. I mean, two.
0: Love that. No, seriously, think about that. Think about something that you want to do, that you'd be good at it. Obviously, you are a people person. What could that be? What could you do that won't be replaced by AI that you have a belief in? And so, like, my son's 25, graduated from USC, came to work for the studios afterwards. Because he said that crunching real estate finance spreadsheets was death. And he got a degree in real estate development and finance and figured out that what he really liked was health and wellness and taking care of himself. And he started a supplement company. And I funded it, just putting my hand up. Ron, just putting my hand up. So you just sometimes have to think outside the box. 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
0: Okay, the biggest bracket in America is not football.
1: No.
0: It's football. All Bears.
1: Football doesn't have brackets. Basketball does. But I know what you're talking about.
0: I'm such a sports fan.
1: Huge.
0: Fat Bear Week, that's where 16 giant brown bears in Alaska, they spent the summer stuffing themselves with salmon, and now you can vote for the chunkiest. Get this, they eat up to 200,000 calories a day.
1: Have you seen the before and after pictures of these bears?
0: It's phenomenal.
1: It's insane. It looks like one that weighs 40 pounds, and then one summer later, it's like 4,000 pounds.
0: So 200,000 calories a day is 400 cheeseburgers.
1: That's a lot.
0: Okay.
1: Well, I got to save up for the winter where they're going to lose it all and burn it all away.
0: I feel guilty when I eat a slice of pizza.
1: My favorite's Walker. I like Walker. Walker? Go online, look at Fat Bear Week, Walker.
0: Last year's champ was Chunk.
1: Mm-hmm.
0: He won with a broken jaw. He had a fight with another one.
1: Yeah.
0: He's back. He's hungry. 1,200 pounds.
1: That's what he's at after eating.
0: So here's what you do. You go to fatbearweek.org. Mm-hmm. It's free. Voting's closing soon. The champ gets crowned next week. And if you want to watch them fish live, it's really crazy. We've got the link over at commando.com. But it's fatbearweek.org. Who are you voting for?
1: Walker.
0: Walker. You know, there was a park ranger, and he has a verdict. And he says there's no such thing as being too fat.
1: Oh, really?
0: Mm-hmm. And what do you call a bear with no teeth?
1: What?
0: A gummy bear.
1: Gummy bear. Oh, now her bad jokes are coming with musical cues. Great.
0: And you've heard how great the current is from our listeners today, so make sure that you sign up. Over a million folks, five-star rated. GetKim.com.
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15: The nor'easter's not leaving yet. I'm Carmen Roberts, Fox News. A massive storm hammering the East Coast for 3 days is still pushing towards land centered over New Jersey. Fox Weather's Bob Van Dillen has more from Manasquan, New Jersey.
16: It means flooding concerns. It also means coastal flooding concerns and, of course, the beach erosion. That's the main deal that we're going to be going on forward for the next 24 hours. Then whose problem is it? Right up towards Nantucket, looking at the east coast of New England. That's who's going to get smashed next, and that's going to be Monday evening through Tuesday before finally this nor'easter just gets the heck out of here.
15: Well, the storms caused massive coastal flooding, beach erosion, knocked out power, disrupted travel, and downed trees, with one killing a man in Brooklyn, New York. And with more on the forecast, here's Fox's Weather's Jane Minar.
17: The wind has relaxed some, but that rain is building in, especially for New Jersey and New York City. Our nor'easter has some spread, stretching all the way across the interior northeast up into New England, cloud cover through much of the interior. But steadier rain is now beginning to really settle in, especially for the North Jersey coastline up into New York. This is probably going to be the most impactful batch of rain that we've seen so far this entire event, but overall, winds starting to back off.
15: President Trump told reporters he rejected Iran's plan to reopen the Strait of Hormuz, but Iran's foreign minister Abbas Araghchi said they're still waiting for an official response, and he told NBC's Meet the Press, Iran's ready for war if that's what it takes.
18: We trust ourselves. We are ready for diplomacy. We are ready for war at the same time. They had tested us in both cases. They tested us in their aggression twice, and they are welcome if they want to test us once again.
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15: Pope Leo spent a third day in France as he looks to restore public trust in the church.
23: Pope Leo XIV presides over Mass in Lourdes, a pilgrimage site to millions of Catholics, as he also meets with several abuse victims as the church continues to deal with its darkest failure. Pope Leo prayed at the Grotto of Our Lady of Lourdes, where more than a century and a half ago, the church says an apparition of the Virgin Mary appeared to a young girl named Bernadette. But it's emotional and psychological wounds that are forefront today, as the Pope was expected to meet with seven clergy abuse victims. The Pope also met with the sick as he continues to stress the sanctity of life from conception to natural death. Then he wraps up his four-day visit in the northeast city of Metz, where his pilgrimage will take on a more political focus. In Lourdes, France, Lauren Green, Fox News.
15: An American family visiting Athens, Greece, was killed when a building collapsed Friday just before they were set to leave the city. The four tourists were staying in the two-story building when it buckled in what officials suspect was a gas leak. Two other people died, an elderly British man and his Greek wife, and three others were injured in that dawn explosion. The Trump administration is about to reset fuel efficiency rules for automakers.
2: It's a major rollback of federal fuel economy standards for new cars and light trucks, giving automakers freedom to build more gas-powered vehicles. President Trump broke the news Saturday on Truth Social with a formal announcement due on Monday. The Biden White House had mandated a 50.4 miles per gallon standard by 2031. A proposal issued this past December would have lowered that requirement to an average of 34.5 miles per gallon for cars and light trucks by 2031. Paul Stevens, Fox News.
15: And Detroit police say three people are dead, four injured after an argument led to gunfire at an after-hours club. All seven are believed to be in their 20s and 30s. I'm Carmen Roberts. This is Fox News.
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4: Quiet and dry tonight. Lows dropping down to about 48 with mostly clear skies. Monday, lots of sunshine. High temps near 71. A beautiful and quiet day. As for Tuesday, we could see some areas of fog early. Otherwise, quiet. Highs near 74. It's Wednesday that we'll start to see some chances of some scattered showers, especially in the second half of the day. High temperatures landing close to 70. Some of the rain could stick around to start off Thursday, but clear out by the time we get to Friday. King Southwest Michigan's weather. I'm Storm Teammate Chief Meteorologist Ellen Baca.
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0: Welcome back to The Ramsey Show in the Fairwinds Credit Union Studio. I am Rachel Cruz, hosting this hour with Jay Borshaw. And we're answering your questions, so give us a call at 888-825-5225. All right, we got Andrew on the line in Fort Myers. Hi, Andrew. Welcome to the show.
1: Hi, thank you so much.
0: Absolutely.
1: And I really appreciate everything that you do for everyone. So,
0: oh, thank you. I appreciate that.
1: Yeah. My question is, I'm not exactly sure how to build a life with my my woman, my girlfriend, I guess. We have an 8-year-old.
0: Oh,
1: we've been
0: okay.
1: together for over 10 years.
0: Oh, okay.
1: Yeah, and so the hurdle that keeps coming up is that she was a widow in her 20s, and her son, she had a son, and he's 21 now, but she had survivor's benefits when he was a teenager, or growing up as he was a kid and through his teenage years, and then now she doesn't, so she would receive her deceased husband's Social Security.
0: Right.
1: And she becomes of age. And I guess that's a pretty large number because he made, you know, a sizable, like a lot of money every year. So I don't understand how to plan all of this. If, like, she doesn't want to get married until she's 60 years old because she doesn't want to risk that benefit going away.
0: What?
1: It's basically how it is.
0: So yeah, she's choosing some Social Security
2: over.
3: I mean, how much could it possibly be? Has she told you the amount?
1: $3,600 to $4,000 a month.
0: Stop it.
1: Listen,
0: she said $400,000 a month. I'd be like, Andrew, you may not be worth that. I don't know. But $4,000?
1: Yeah.
3: Does she work?
1: I get it.
3: Does she work?
1: She does work now. Yes, yeah, she works.
3: And what does she earn?
1: She earns $43,000 a year after taxes.
3: What do you earn?
1: I earn $150,000 after taxes.
3: So wait a second. We can go, and Andrew can put a ring on it, and you guys combined can be making $193,000 a year, and she's foregoing that life for survivor's benefits that we don't really know, but maybe they're around $35,000 to $4,000 bucks.
0: Or y'all combine finances, and she's getting both, and she's like, I just don't want to get married because I get to live off this $150 now. So what's the point?
1: Yeah, I don't know if it's some kind of trauma from when she was a single widow mom, and she got she didn't know about survivor's benefits until her a relative who was a police officer mentioned, hey, you can receive survivor's benefits. I mean, you're 28 years old, you got a baby.
0: Uh-huh.
1: So she looked into it, and she got a check every single month up until he was 16 years old.
3: I think
1: and
3: you're
1: then,
3: right.
1: In that time,
0: yeah.
1: She got it in her mind that I'm not going to do this until I'm this age. And then we got together. I mean, but I'm having a really hard time planning.
3: No, you can't like plan that.
1: She has some debt. We want to buy property. But how am I going to?
3: I don't think you can, Andrew. I think you're exactly right. I think this is tied to something traumatic.
0: Mm-hmm.
3: I mean, obviously she was widowed so young, and then she was left in a really tough situation with this child. And who knows, there might even be something that goes further back. I don't know how she grew up, how money was, but there's clearly, because this doesn't make sense.
0: It's safety to her.
3: Yep.
0: And it feels like I'm going to be okay, regardless of what happens, for this $4,000 a month.
1: And I also feel like there's, this sense of impermanence, you know, that happened. And now, planning future things, she gets hesitant about planning, saving, you know, it's impermanent, I guess.
0: She probably, and you've been like this for 5 years, right?
1: Well, we've been together 10 years.
0: 10 years. Okay. So why now? I'm just curious what now is happening inside of you that's like, golly, this is getting hard. Is it because you're getting your finances in order and you're realizing, gosh, I have a life, this woman, but it's so hard to do anything.
1: And I have a hard time communicating with her now how it is, so.
0: Yeah. And you've been in a cycle and in a pattern for 10 years. So breaking that, marriage or not, in a relationship is tough. I would see if she'd be open to sitting down with someone and you both talk through this. Because if you're not a great communicator in the sense of like you're not able to find the words that you're wanting to say and say, you know, to have a third party kind of walk through some of this and honestly, a professional will probably be able to pinpoint a couple of things. Because my goal would be for her to heal, right, on an emotional standpoint, so that something like this isn't seen as a barrier.
3: Yeah.
0: But you're able to move forward with your life. I want that for her. It's almost like she's still holding on to this part.
3: Would she, if you suggested that, if you said you want to know, I just think that there's some healing still to be done, and I love you and I want this for you. And I feel like it's starting to hold us back a little bit. How would she react to that?
1: Oh, I think that she'd be open to it. I mean, she's been doing therapy. She's done EMDR. We're in a couple's therapy right now. Just to strengthen our relationship, but it's hard to bring it up. And you know, I'm the numbers guy. She's a little more free spirited. So when I start coming at her with, you know, like, I don't even see her bank account. I don't even see her statements. Mm-hmm. I don't ask. I don't know exactly where money goes, but, you know, it seems to not last very long. But I don't know exactly where it goes, so I can't say on her end. But it's hard to talk about. You know, when it comes, and then I'm walking around, you know, we're posing as a married couple. You know, I call her my wife, but technically, you know, like, as far as, you know, under God, we're together. But I feel like I'm not walking under his umbrella because we're not married, you know, like we're, you know, and then we're not going to get married for another like 15 years on my end. You know, she's 48, so I guess it'd be 12 years, but that's a lot of time to not plan together.
0: Andrew, have you guys brought up money, the subject of money, with your therapist?
1: No, okay. Have not.
0: Well,
1: no.
0: The last conversation
1: about money was with, there was like financial people with her school system. So she invited me into that conversation for us to like plan together. Mm-hmm. And I just got real Ramsey on them and they didn't like it.
0: So. Okay. So she's probably like, Andrew, following this crazy program. No, well, cause here's the thing, Andrew, and I know you know this, but just to reiterate that money represents more in all of this than just the money, right? So when we talk about people combining finances, yes, is there a tactical, when you're married, is there a tactical benefit to it? Absolutely. You're functioning out of one account, but it's all about what money represents. And there's a level of unity there that is not, or that is not there, because she's holding out for this thing over here that's money related.
3: Yep.
0: And over here, you know, she's not letting you in. You don't know how to communicate well with it. And so there's almost this value system that's been broken down in your relationship. And my prayer would be that you guys, you know, once maybe she sees it and she's like, oh my gosh, I want all of me with this guy, because we have a kid together, right? At this point.
3: Mm-hmm. Mm-hmm.
0: And we want to start building this life. It's not the fact that, like, oh gosh, you can't combine money and you can't buy property together. Like, all that is very true, but it's underneath what it's representing. She's holding a part of her away from you, so it's almost like you fully don't get all of her.
1: Mm.
0: And so that's what I would work with the therapist with, because this is a tough subject for people. And so if you have that third party in the room, I would use that to my benefit for sure, because you guys have created a life together. So she's almost living in this illusion too. I mean, it's happening.
3: Yeah,
0: it's happening.
3: Their whole life is having to generate around her pain and her trauma.

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14: 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But if your taxes are a little bit more

0: Yes, we can hear you. Yes, thanks for calling
1: very
0: in.
1: Very good, very good. You're welcome. I am in trouble here. I basically am a widow, a 58-year-old widow, and I basically was drowning in debt once my husband passed and I realized I wasn't getting any income from his, who was a doctor. He was a professor at UCLA and taught for over 55 years at that college. He taught medical students. Anyways, long story short, I'm basically calling in to find out how to get out of a debt resolution company's contract that I went online in desperation to sign to help me try to stop all of these creditors from coming after us because my husband and I lived off credit cards because he never carried cash on him. And so we lived off credit cards, and a lot of those credit cards, you know, had my name on them because I was his wife. And anyhow, bottom line is I'm looking through everything and what I had previously spoke to your associate with before I got on the air with you guys was that I had remembered signing my, you know, typing in my name on the computer to sign contracts that I saw that was like 7 pages, okay, typed in contracts on my phone that was electronically sent to me. And then I made a phone call yesterday and to this company and asked them to send me a copy of my contract that I signed. Okay. And it's a 35-page contract. Now, it went from like not even 10 pages to 35 pages.
0: Okay.
1: And I'm concerned because I'm reading, I printed it out while I was waiting for you to speak to you. I printed it out on my computer, on my printer, and I'm looking at everything, and I'm seeing my name typed into these pages of things that I don't even remember reading.
0: Did you already sign it, or you just received it? Have you already signed it?
1: Well, it's got my name typed. It's just, it's no signature. It's just a typed-in name.
0: I understand, but have you electronically signed it yet? Have you okayed it and said yes?
1: Well, I mean, it was back in, I first signed all these documents with this company in March 15th of 2025.
0: Uh-huh. Okay.
2: In March. But you're saying the contract you signed was 10 pages.
1: Yeah, that's what I remember reading, because I would have never, like, been able to read 35 pages.
0: But did something change? Beyond the size of the contract, did something with this, is it a consolidation company?
1: Yeah, it was a company that was going to help me repay my debt by me paying them a certain amount of money, and they were opening an account for me.
0: Yes.
1: And then paying out of an account that I held.
0: That's right.
1: These certain creditors, and they were going to try and get these debts reduced dramatically. Because, well, not dramatically, but they got some reduction, but then I understand that they're charging me a 25% fee.
0: Yes, ma'am. So let's try to solve it. Let's try to solve it, because you're exactly right. What these companies do, they'll take your payment and they'll set up an account and they're going to pool that money. And in the meantime, they're going to take that time to settle with the other creditors that you owe. Those are all things that we would tell you can do on your own. And we think you should do it on your own. So if I were in your shoes, Lisa, I would contact them. And I would say, I want to get out of this contract. And there may be some fees associated. There may be some what we would call stupid tax, which is just money that you end up paying for realizing there was a better route. And there may be some of that attached to it. But what I'm hearing is that you signed up for a service. You're not getting exactly what you wanted from the service. And it's creating stress and confusion because the contract is this and then it changed and my name is typed on there electronically. It's not serving you well, so let's go ahead and wash our hands of it and let Rachel and I help you. So how much debt is there still outstanding that has your name on it?
1: Well, that's the curious thing, is that I have a dashboard on my cell phone that I can access their own app for this company.
0: Okay.
1: And just 3 days ago, when one of my kind, basically, I'm a caregiver during the day, and one of my client's dads is retired now, and he used to be working for an engineering company, and he overheard me talking to a company that I hired, this company that we're talking about, on the phone, and he said, you know something, you know what they're charging you to do this? Because I

0: found out that he's the one that he was training a lot of people to do Dave Ramsey's program, his financial program, at the church he was with.
1: But
0: and
1: Lisa,
0: he said for seven. Yeah,
1: we're gonna let it go though. We're gonna get out of this. See how it's stressing you? Because
0: yes.
1: I asked you, the question I asked you is, how much money do you still owe?
0: Oh, okay. I still owe $19,000, but according to their website, when I pulled it up yesterday, over $20,000 now. So it's going up instead of down.
2: Yeah, I would, first and foremost, I hope there's no, I don't trust these companies.
1: No.
2: And I hope there's no weird fraud or something happening, that you signed a 10-page, ten-page contract.
1: Yeah.
2: And unless there are addendums in there or something that you didn't open up fully,
1: sure.
2: And once you got the full contract, it really originally still was 35 pages. I'm just praying that they're not pulling one over on you. You know what I mean? Mm-hmm. That they've changed the deal and used your name.
0: Not only that, but now the first page of this contract doesn't even have the name of the contract that I signed. It has some other name on it.
1: A different company name?
0: Yes, sir. Yes, ma'am. Yes, ma'am.
2: Well, and sometimes companies buy other companies. And
1: that may have happened. I feel like there's a lot going on here. But what I would say homework is let's call them today and say, you know what, I'd like to cancel. Tell me what I have to do to cancel.
2: Yep.
1: And they're probably going to say, however much money you've paid into this account, there's probably going to be a fee associated, and you're going to take that hit. And I wonder, I don't know that I'm right, but I wonder if the discrepancy that you're seeing is what they held in the account versus what was actually paid. Maybe you're seeing that they're still holding that money and it hasn't been paid yet. I don't know, but because
2: these companies, Lisa, they will not pay the debt, and they'll let it go into, they'll basically make it go into default.
1: Mm-hmm.
2: For them to go in and then negotiate for a lower rate, but it trashes your credit in the process. But like, that's how a lot of them get a quote unquote deal on the debt, but they just don't pay it, and then it goes into default, and then they go and try and negotiate with these debt companies. That's what a lot of these programs do. Where what Jay was saying, just so you know, in the future, you can, you know, you could have done that. You could have just not paid, right? And you could have done the negotiations. But what we would tell you is that you are the secret of getting out of debt. It's you. And so by not depending on a company to do it for you, because they're going to charge you more, they're going to trash your credit in the process and all of it. So do exactly what Jade said. You need to see, how can you get out of this contract? You're probably going to have to pay something, and it's not going to be a fun pill to swallow, but you got to do it. And then you got $19,000 left of debt. And then that's when you do the debt snowball, Lisa. You're going to list your debts out, smallest to largest, regardless of the interest rate, pay minimum payments on everything and pay off that smallest debt first. But you guys, listen, these companies go after vulnerable people in situations.
1: Sure.
2: And someone like Lisa, who is widowed and is scared, and they feel like the way out. They are not, you guys. You are the way out of your debts. Do not go and forfeit and give all your rights over to these companies.
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2: Quiet and dry tonight. Lows dropping down to about 48 with mostly clear skies. Monday, lots of sunshine. High temps near 71. A beautiful and quiet day. As for Tuesday, we could see some areas of fog early. Otherwise, quiet. Highs near 74. It's Wednesday that we'll start to see some chances of some scattered showers, especially in the second half of the day. High temperatures landing close to 70. Some of the rain could stick around to start off Thursday, but clear out by the time we get to Friday. King Southwest Michigan's weather, I'm Storm Teammate Chief Meteorologist Ellen Baca.
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0: this show has helped you think differently about money, do something that you never thought you could do with money because you've applied the common sense principles that we talk about on the show, we want to hear from you. So share your thoughts in the comments, share an episode of this show with a friend, and, you know, get the word out, because if it's helped you, I know it can help other people. All right, let's talk to Grayson in Greenville, South Carolina. Hi, Grayson. Welcome to the show.
1: Hey, it's so great to speak with you. Can you hear me okay?
0: Yes, we can. Thanks for calling in. How can we help?
1: Yes, ma'am. So I am 23 years old and married. I work part-time at a cell phone store, and I actually own a electronics reselling business that originally operated kind of as my part-time job. And it's grown a lot more since we first started. So my question is whether I should keep the current part-time job I have at the cellular store, and push hard to pay off the house first, because we do have a mortgage, or if we should just go all in full-time with the business and leave the part-time job at the cellular store.
2: Wow. So is your electronics resale, are you making more there than you are at the cell phone store?
1: Tremendously, yeah. I don't have the numbers if you want the numbers.
2: Yes,
1: but
2: I do.
1: Yeah, so I bring in about $2,800 because I've just moved down to part-time. $2,800 at the cell phone store, and last month we netted $20,000.
0: Oh my
2: gosh.
0: Dude,
2: what are you waiting for?
1: Yeah.
2: But truly, how long have you been making that kind of money on the resale business?
1: So this month and the last month were the biggest months so far, definitely for profit. So it was $17,000 this month so far net. And then last month was 20. The previous month, I think, was like 12 or 13, but it's just grown proportionally since I went part-time. So as I've been able to invest more time, it's increased.
2: And is it just you, or do you have anybody you're working with?
1: So my wife, actually, she worked for the same company, and she got laid off. So she's actually my kind of behind-the-scenes person, if you will. So she does, my company does pay her. So we are currently taking in some money from the business, but other than the salary for her, everything is getting invested right now back into the business, and it's kind of just piling up right now, to be honest.
2: I mean, are you keeping the cell phone job just for, like, I don't know, do they pay your insurance? Is there some benefits attached to it that you're reluctant to let go of, or why are you keeping this? It feels like it's draining your time that you could be pouring into this business and growing it more.
1: Yeah, so right now I literally work like 4 or 5 hours a day, and it really is for insurance. The self-pay cost is just ridiculous with the plan that we have provided through the company, and the benefits are really good. So, you know, and it gives a little bit of cushion, a little bit of peace of mind. But right now I think the reason why I haven't left is because I'm trying to stall for a little bit more time to put a little bit more money back into our emergency fund. Like we have, I think we have like $10,000 or $11,000 in our emergency fund in retirement. It's right around 28 or 30.
2: But with what you're making with what you're making from the electronics resale, wouldn't it be fair to say if you took that same amount of time and poured it into the business, don't you think it would pay for the insurance?
1: Oh, I'm sure it would. I'm sure it would, to be honest with you. Yeah.
2: I mean, that's the type of opportunity cost math you need to do, because one thing about your time, what you got is what you got, right? And so you can't afford to be spending your time in a non-fruitful way. And I really do think if you went from 13,000 to 17,000 to 20,000, and all of this is you moving away from that job, you went from being full-time to being part-time, now your wife is working on it, and all that is generating this income, I think it's fair to say, gosh, if I add back those 4 hours a week or those 4 hours a day, whatever it is that you're working, you're going to make back the $2,800 that they're paying you plus whatever the benefits are for your insurance.
1: Yes, ma'am. And the thing about it, too, another thing slightly off of that is the mortgage itself. So we have $198,000 owed on that mortgage.
2: Okay.
1: And, you know, again, we are about to hit a personal target where we can move a large sum of money from the business, because it's not, you know, we have an EIM, but we still haven't gone to S-Corp. That's a whole other, you know, conversation and a can of worms. But we are about to move a large sum of money over and pay ourselves, quote unquote, to, you know, put our emergency fund right where we need it to be.
2: Yeah.
1: So, you know, moving forward, do you think it would be a good idea to start, you know, trying to stockpile money, push it towards the mortgage and kind of free up that money?
2: Yeah, I would be, I think so. I think whatever you can pay yourself to accomplish your goals is and still grow the business is fair. I think that's what we would all do. That's the purpose of having your business, is it's generating income for you, and it's generating income that affords the lifestyle you want. And in this case, part of that lifestyle is paying off your debt. So I think that's, I think that's totally fair.
0: And Grayson, I would say this too. I think if something crap hit the fan and you had to go back and make $2,800 a month somewhere else, you could. Yes. It's not like you're leaving a massive career that you're like, oh my gosh, if I step away from this, there's no way I can enter in back. I can't get back in.
2: Right.
0: You could find that job again if you needed to in 12 months, you know?
2: Yeah.
0: If worse came to worse, but I don't think it will. I think you guys are on an upward trajectory.
2: And if you're looking to source insurance, because you're right, when you're self-employed, it is expensive. My husband and I went through that. It's tough to go out in the market and just find a plan that supports your family. It is expensive, but check out Health Trust Financial. They'll help you source the right plans, and that's who we suggest here on the Ramsey Show. And if I were in your shoes, that's exactly who I would use. And just know that, kind of start to view that as a benefit of doing business. Mm-hmm. Like, hey, I am my own boss. I get to make the decisions. I get to do my own benefits. I get to pay myself. I get to set my hours. Like, start viewing it as a benefit instead of a negative. That's a sign that you're making money, and that's a really good thing.
0: Well done, Grayson. All right, let's go to Tanner in Nashville, Tennessee. Hi, Tanner. Welcome to the show.
3: Hi, thanks for taking my call. So my wife and I are currently on baby step two. Our payoff date for all of our consumer debt is February of next year, and then we should have our emergency fund completed by May of that year as well.
0: Great.
3: At the moment, we have a five-year ARM, we know wasn't the best idea, the bank, just in that direction. But it matures in January of 2030. Our current mortgage debt is $388,000 at 6.99% interest. And the monthly payment on that is $2,631. We want to switch to a 15-year fixed rate after the ARM matures in 2030. And we would like to go into the new mortgage with as little left on the house as possible. What we were thinking about is, instead of putting 15% on retirement from May of 27, which is when we have an emergency fund fully funded, until that maturity date of 2030, we would like to focus aggressively on paying the mortgage down. We've worked through the Ramsey mortgage payoff calculator, and it shows that if we put an extra $3,000 on the mortgage each month in that time period, that we would go into 2030 with only about $266,000 left on our mortgage. And this would allow our new mortgage payment to be within the 25% take-home pay guidelines that you guys suggest.
2: What's it at right now? What percentage is it at right now?
3: I am not sure off the top of my head.
2: Is it above 25?
3: I believe.
2: What is it?
3: Around 27, I believe.
2: Okay. I'm just a little... I mean, I'm always nervous about an adjustable rate mortgage, especially, I mean, with mortgage rates right now.
0: Rates changing.
2: There's no part of you that's just wanting to go ahead and, I mean, why wait till it matures? Why not just go, I'm going to refinance this thing. It's already at 6.99%, so you're not far off from what it would be if you were to lock in just a fixed rate 15-year. Is your current one 15-year or is it 30?
3: It's a 30-year with a balloon date of 5 years.
2: And I'm just going to tell you, I'm nervous about that, because if you were to swap to a 15-year fixed rate, I think that it's going to, I don't know what it's going to do to your payment, but I think it's going to move it up a little bit in how much home you can afford in your 25%. But if I were you, I'd be trying to get out of this adjustable rate mortgage. That'd be thing one. And then my goal would be to get then to a 15-year mortgage.

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0: Our scripture of the day comes from Deuteronomy 28:12. The Lord will open to you his good treasure, the heavens, to give the rain to your land and its season and to bless all your work of your hand. You shall lend to many nations, but you shall not borrow. Theodore Roosevelt said, when you play, play hard. When you work, don't play at all. I don't know. I think we can kind of play at work a little bit.
1: Yeah.
0: I don't know. We can have some fun.
1: Come on, Theo.
0: I don't know.
1: Lighten up, Theo.
0: He's an intense man. Did good for the history, though. All right, let's go to Christina in Atlanta, Georgia. Hi, Christina. Welcome to the show.
2: Hi, thank you.
0: Hi, yes. Thanks for calling in.
2: Yeah, I'm calling because I currently am dating my boyfriend. We've been dating for like close to a year almost. And our income levels are very different. And I just really don't know how to handle that in terms of like compromising in the future. If I want it alive with him, that means like either I have to kind of like lower my current life in a way or start paying for part of his stuff.
0: Oh.
2: And I just feel like the discrepancy is really big. So
0: okay. What is it? What do you make? What does he make?
2: I make like about 155K and he makes like 50K.
0: Okay.
1: Okay.
0: Go ahead. Well, what does he do for a living?
2: He works for a logistics company, kind of like trucking and dispatching.
0: Okay. What do you do?
2: And I'm in technology. I'm a project manager in technology.
0: Okay, great.
1: Is he is he a motivated person? I don't think there's anything wrong with what he's earning. I just think that the bigger thing I'd be looking at is what's his attitude? Like, is he a motivated person? Is he interested in the same goals I'm interested in? Is he a person who likes forward movement in his life? Because it sounds like you are.
2: Yeah, I am very driven and motivated. Like, ever since I was in college, I was like, always like, want to make money, and I'm in a really good financial state. I don't think he has the same motivation or like drive that I have. I would probably have to push him. I think he like does listen to me and like has been kind of like motivated seeing me, but I just don't know if like moving in together, like that would be the next step and I want to take it, but at the same time, I don't know how to mix the finances and then have to lower a lot of the things that I currently do.
1: Well, let me clarify. I don't think that he has to be exactly like you. I'm just saying, clearly you value someone who is motivated and is interested in forward movement. So I'd be looking for some level of that. I'd also be interested in knowing what his philosophy is with money versus yours. If you're a no debt person, is he a no debt person? If you're I want to invest for my future and I put money away, is he interested in savings and those types of ways? Like, those are the conversations I'd be having more so than what's the dollar amount that I make every single month. Because the truth is, you are also in different fields. And he may cap out at 100. You might always make a little bit more than him. And so is it just like, gosh, I just want a guy who makes more money than me? Or are there other factors that you're looking for, characteristics that you're looking for in his character?
2: Okay. I think my only concern, my biggest concern is like retirement. Like, I have a lot of money already saved for retirement and like he doesn't.
1: How old are you?
2: Just because he doesn't make enough money. I'm 33.
1: And how old's he? How old is he?
2: 35.
0: Christina, we don't recommend combining finances at all until you're married. Okay.
2: Okay.
0: Once you get married, though, then yes, I would say it all goes into one pot and you wouldn't have to lower your lifestyle because you're going to be making what you're making. He's going to be bringing in $50,000. So you guys as a household with these numbers would be making $200,000. So as a household, we're going to be investing 15% of our income. As a household, we're going to be budgeting. As a household, we're going to be buying a house together. Like, that's the movement. So it's less about who brings in what, but to see yourselves as one. Now, if you don't feel good about that, then yeah, you probably shouldn't marry him.
2: Okay.
0: I would say I would push a little bit to look at this as more unity.
1: Yeah.
0: For the future, right? Not today, but
1: in
0: the
1: next
0: future.
1: Step doesn't have to be moving in together. That does not. The next step for you could be like, I'm going to date this guy a little while longer. I'm going to open up these conversations, figure out what his motivations are, figure out his philosophy on money. And if I like that, then I'm going to keep dating him. And if he wants to propose, then we can cross that bridge when we get to it. But don't feel like the next thing you have to do is
0: move in together and combine your finances
1: for sure.
0: Yeah.
2: Yeah. Okay. Yeah. It just feels a little uncomfortable to talk about money and coming from like more abundant place for me. So
1: do you think he'd feel uncomfortable or you feel uncomfortable?
2: I definitely feel uncomfortable.
1: Why?
2: I don't know how he feels. Just because like I am always like traveling and buying things and doing a lot of things that he cannot do.
1: Does he feel a way about that? Has he expressed, gosh, I'm left out, or I don't... Because what I'm trying to get at is maybe he feels really great about what he's doing and his job, and he's feeling secure. And I don't know, but maybe you're just automatically projecting that on him because you make a little bit more.
2: Yeah. Okay.
0: It may not be
2: He hasn't said anything. I just don't want to... I've been so scared to bring it up, basically, just because I don't want to... You know.
1: Does he know what you earn? Does he know you make 155?
2: No.
1: Okay.
2: He knows I make a lot more than he does, but he does not know how much.
0: Well, know this, Christina. Money is a massive piece of a relationship, okay? And being on the same page with money is a big part, as is, you know, you could say spirituality, talking about that, in-laws and family. I mean, getting to know someone is a big part of building a relationship. And when you hold this part away from him, he doesn't have the opportunity to know you, right? On a level of what you're doing. And so I guess I could see your fear of how he would react, but I do think there's a level that you may be making up a story in your head that's not really there.
1: Unless it's a deal breaker for you. I'm just curious, is it when you say like the guy I want, is it one of your gender roles that it's like he needs to make more than me? And if so, why is that?
2: No, it's not. I just don't want to feel like superior to him in financially. I don't know. That I feel like that's how it would come off if I would say like, okay, here I make three times more than what you make. What do you think about money?
1: I would be interested to see how he feels, but today I think it's more your issue than his.
2: Okay.
1: And it's not to say that you can't have that. And I think you should have that conversation and just say, hey, we've never talked about money. Like, get to know him first before you just drop the bomb. And hopefully he's asking you the same types of questions that you're asking about him. And let it unveil itself pretty like organically. This is not the conversation to be like, hey, how much do you make? Because I make this and I just feel like it's going to be a problem. Just start talking.
0: Yes.
1: And see what comes about organically. Don't have the conversation in order to like figure it out. Just start getting to know him financially. And I think that it'll unveil itself in an it's been a year. I think you've got some time to.
0: And the only reason you would do this, Christina, is for a future that you see with him, right? And if this is going to be a person that you say, yes, I see a future with him and I'm going to combine my life and I'm going to make a vow to him to be with him for the rest of my life. And I'm going to be married to him and I'm going to be his wife. And he's going to be my husband. Then these are very, very crucial conversations to have to make sure you guys are at a good spot together, heading into creating a new life, right? Together. So like Jade's saying, if marriage isn't coming soon, I guess there's probably not an urgency for this. But if you're wanting to move forward in this relationship, then yes, this is a subject that needs to be talked about.
2: Okay. Yeah.
0: So. I hope that helps. I mean, I think the you feeling superior, your net worth is not your self worth, and that's true for you too, you know. And I think you know that you're not three times better than him because you make more money, and you could be building up something that again, it may not be there for him. He may be okay, and he loves you, and he loves who you are, and he's been in a relationship with you for a year. All right, that's a great hour, Jade.
1: It is.
0: Always fun hosting with you. Thanks to everyone in the booth. Thanks to our great audience that came out today. And remember, there's ultimately only one way to financial peace, and that's to walk daily with the Prince of Peace, Christ Jesus.
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5: 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I'm Kathleen Maloney, Fox News. 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
6: The Iranian side argues that the request